0: place, there is no one to replace the priests who were forced into exile or expelled from the country. This is creating a serious problem for both parish communities and lay Catholics. They can no longer attend Mass every day as they once did. They are unable to go to confession, and they have been left without the pastoral support of a priest.
1: Pastoral de un sacerdote.
2: Former political prisoners and human rights organizations report serious violations of religious freedom taking place across the Central American nation. Nicaraguan lawyer Marta Patricia Molina says the recent disappearance of Bishop Abelardo Mata, a prominent critic of the government, followed months of surveillance and harassment.
1: No se está denunciando en los medios de comunicación por
0: the media are not reporting the horror that people endure every day in Nicaragua, where those who decide to speak out and denounce what is happening face only three possible outcomes: death, exile, which no one wants to experience, or imprisonment. As is currently the case with Bishop Emeritus Mata, this is a clear example. The bishop was under constant surveillance and had been forbidden from celebrating Mass in his diocese. But when he went to celebrate Mass, the dictatorship immediately abducted him, and he remains in that situation.
2: Kevin O'Reilly became U.S. Chargé d'Affaires in Nicaragua 2023, after the government of Daniel Ortega and Rosario Murillo refused to accept Hugo Rodriguez, the ambassador nominated by the United States, after he criticized the regime during a U.S. Senate hearing, where he told the Senate that he would support using all economic and diplomatic tools to bring about a change in direction in Nicaragua.
3: To isolate the regime of Daniel Ortega.
2: 1 year after completing his mission, O'Reilly reflects on his experience.
4: What was the situation in Nicaragua when you got there?
5: Well, look, it's a lovely country, and it's run by a very unpleasant government. And it was always very odd to me because people, when I would deal with them, they were very open and engaging citizens of the country, but very guarded in their statements. Mm-hmm. And I think that's characteristic of the nature of the world in which many Nicaraguans live, and that kind of always looking over your shoulder sort of a reality. Most of the newspapers had been abolished, most of the independent media had been abolished, the Central American University, which was a Jesuit institution, was within weeks of being suppressed by the Nicaraguan state. A number of other religious institutions, some of them evangelical, some of them Catholic, some private schools which were unaffiliated with churches, were being either repressed, suppressed, or just taken over by people affiliated with the government.
4: The U.S. protects religious liberty in their constitution. It's something really important here. So when you go on mission somewhere else and you see these things happening around you, what can the U.S. do? How does this quiet diplomacy work there?
5: We don't regard them as privileges. We don't regard them as a privilege that the state can extend. It's something that you have innately. My predecessor, Ambassador Kevin Sullivan, and his team had worked quietly to negotiate for the release of over 200 political prisoners. We did something similar for a smaller group of 135 people. And of course, others had worked their magic, such as it is. Quiet diplomacy, I've never really had an extensive discussion of this, but it was pretty clear that quiet diplomacy from the Holy See had helped allow for the release or liberation of Rolando Alvarez, the Bishop of Ciuna, and a number of other people.
2: Nicaraguan Bishop Rolando Alvarez now lives in exile in Rome, following negotiations between the government and the Holy See. Since 2018, he has spoken out against abuses targeting the church in the country. He was sentenced to 26 years in prison after being accused of treason. O'Reilly said one of the most striking experiences of his time in Nicaragua was witnessing the government shut down church-run humanitarian organizations and seeing the impact this had on the country's most vulnerable people.
5: When you see that constrained and you see people, how to put it, the most basic, educating the children, you know, clothing the naked, feeding the hungry, and you see that limited or controlled.

0: constrained, along with questions of popular piety, and the state trying to capture all of that energy and deny its independent expression. That was one of the strongest things that I derived out of the experience, you know, how precious that is and how malevolent it is, let's be honest, when people try to capture and divert that.
1: Do you think that's ever going to change?
0: The Catholic Church plays the long game. The tragedy of it is that there are people who need attention today. The Catholic faith, the Catholic Church, the evangelical faith, the evangelical churches that are going to be there after this political system, which is so unjust, passes away. I think that's inevitable. And frankly, I think that Daniel Ortega and Rosario Murillo also know it's inevitable, which is one reason they've taken such a hard line on the church and on the institutions of the church, because they know that the institution with the broadest scope and greatest credibility that exists in that society, and that's just a fact. And they can't suppress their way out of that problem from their perspective.
2: International scrutiny of the Nicaraguan government continues to grow. On July 29th, the U.S. Permanent Representative to the Organizations of American States submitted a letter proposing an assessment of Nicaragua's political situation and allegations of human rights violations in the country. In Washington, D.C., Paola Flynn, EWTN News in Depth.
3: To provide us with even more insight into the dire situation in Nicaragua, we are joined now by our esteemed panel. Dr. Manuel Orzoco is the director of the Migration, Remittances, and Development Program at the Inter-American Dialogue. A political scientist, Dr. Orozco is a leading analyst of Nicaragua's Ortega regime and has testified before Congress and international bodies on the country's political and human rights crisis. Father Marcos Somariba fled Nicaragua as a teenager during the Sandinista Revolution and was granted political asylum in the U.S. He today is a Catholic priest in the Archdiocese of Miami and serves as pastor at St. Agatha Catholic Church, which has become a spiritual hub for the growing Nicaraguan diaspora in the Miami area. Gentlemen, thank you both for being here. Manuel, what is the severity of the Ortega regime's persecution against the Catholic Church in Nicaragua right now? We've seen bishops, priests, religious sisters, lay Catholics arrested, exiled, or silenced. Has the regime strategy evolved in recent years?
4: I think it's not exactly an evolution, but rather an affirmation of their political power. The faith, the religious faith, whether it's Catholic or evangelical, is a threat to the regime of the Murillo and Ortega dynasty, particularly because they represent a moral compass and a political compass among Nicaraguans. So to them, what's important is to subordinate the Catholic faith, particularly the religious authorities. Mm. By doing so, they basically take care of any form of alternative position from Nicaraguan society over what happens in the country. And then the persecution, the expulsion, the vigilance that takes place is just a subsequent step to this basically form of totalizing control into the society. Mm.
3: Father, you fled Nicaragua as a teenager, as I mentioned, but I know that you are still in touch with loved ones there. What can you tell us about recent government restrictions on the church's day-to-day ministry there? How are the faithful doing in Nicaragua?
5: They're very, filled with fear because of the oppression and the threat of putting them in jail. There's three roads to take. It is, you'll shut up, be with us, be in jail, kicked out of the country, or be killed. That's the options that they are. So people are playing it, you know, safe into watching what they write, watching what their opinion is in the media, in Facebook and all that, because they have a special department on the second floor of the communication department of the government, vigilante, you know, all vigilante to everybody, whatever they say, whatever they post and all that. So if they go out of the country to visit families abroad, and when they come back, they have to be checked in. And if they have said something against the government, they're totally out of the country. And they take away their citizenship and they leave them in limbo. Mm.

0: alarming just hearing about that reality that's being lived there. Manuel, tell us more about the Catholic Church's important role in Nicaragua amid this dictatorship. Why does the regime see the church as a threat and as a primary target?
1: Well, the foundation of this is that in Nicaraguan political culture, religious faith is an intrinsic component of the beliefs of what social order entails. So in that context, the belief becomes a moral and political compass. And of course, issues relating to justice, issues relating to freedom, to the right to exist, are tied to the Catholic faith. Mm-hmm. So anything that you do that goes against that is perceived as a threat. And to the regime, they have decided to transform the image of Daniel Ortega as a figurehead of divine qualities. And so the Catholic hierarchy is threatening to them, and so is the Catholic beliefs among Nicaraguans. So this is basically the reason why there is persecution on a day-to-day basis. Mm.
0: Father, Nicaragua's 80-year-old Bishop Abelardo Mata was detained twice by police in late June after praying for the persecuted church in Nicaragua during a mass he celebrated. His whereabouts are still unknown, though the dictatorship has stated he's at home. Father, how concerned are you about Bishop Mata's well-being right now?
2: I am very concerned, especially because of his age. He has a heart condition, he's diabetic, and I think just because his voice and defend the people, he has always been pro-people. And his diocese, he was like, you know, a great, great bishop, and leading his people in social justice and also claiming for them human rights. And once he went to Mata, he went to Matagalpa, or like to Estelí, to say a mass. And he had no permission to do that because the government even controls, you know, what you have to preach, whatever you have to say. So what happens? They hiding him, they kidnap him, and we don't know anything. We're trying to find out through sources and all that, where is he and how is he? And these people are capable of doing this. They did it to their own people. They can do it, you know, to those who are opposed to. So we fear for his life.
0: Yeah. And I will say our news team is absolutely monitoring that case as well. Manuel, in alarming comments, Nicaragua's President Daniel Ortega recently said his country will not be holding elections anytime soon. Do you see any room for diplomatic engagement with the Ortega government, perhaps even from the Holy See? Or is that door just completely closed?
1: Well, it's not closed because there is always room to talk. But the first step is to identify what is the proportional response that you can exert over a regime that basically has become like a tropical Taliban in the Americas. And that's where basically your situation becomes more complicated because your options are very limited. And some of them involve coercive measures that include stringent sanctions, economic blockades, pressure directly into the wealth of the regime, and even physical extraction. Therefore, the international community needs to establish what is the right proportional response and then offer that pressure as a means to negotiate an exit of the regime. But really what your viewers need to understand is the Talibanistic nature of this regime. And that explains by itself why so much persecution against people of the faith.
0: Father, Auxiliary Bishop Silvio Baez of Managua has been exiled from Nicaragua, and now he regularly celebrates Mass at your parish in Miami. How is he doing, and what insight have you gained about the life of Nicaraguan priests and bishops today from him?
2: Bishop Baez is a beacon of hope for our people, really. Every time he opens his mouth, he talks not politically or anything like that. He talks about social justice, about the right of the people, saving life, especially those young people who have lost their life. You know, somebody got to denounce it. It's not only to announce, but also to denounce. I remember he telling me after the meeting with Pope Leo XIV on August of last year, the first question of the Holy Father was to the three priests, to the three bishops, how are the people? And they explained to him. He was very concerned. He's very much in tune. He knows what's going on. And I think, you know, he has a ways to work on this out. But Bishop Baez has been a voice, and also he has been like a rock in their foot, I mean, in the shoe.
0: Right.
2: You know, to the point

0: that he has been called to be an antidote to their bloodstream. Incredible.
1: Wow, God bless him. Manuel, what is the significance that this week the Organization of American States announced they may seek an emergency foreign minister session on Nicaragua? Is there an increased sense of urgency right now? And is there a specific action you would like to see regarding a response to this crisis?
2: Well, I think the Latin American community is very struck with difficulty in finding the right solution with dictatorships in the 21st century. And basically, in the Americas, you're dealing with Cuba and Nicaragua predominantly. And it's a difficult challenge because within the context of the Inter-American system, the principle of non-intervention prevails. So they try to reconcile the human rights agreement that involves the right to elect through popular will versus non-intervention, and that's what keeps them stuck. So the way out of this basically involves a unilateral response by each member state of the Inter-American system and homologuing all of the sanctions that the United States, Canada, Switzerland, the United Kingdom, the European Union, among other countries, have imposed on the Nicaraguan regime, and uses that as a first step measure to put more pressure on the regime.
1: Father, finally, how has your church community in Miami been responding to these reports coming out of Nicaragua? Many of your parishioners are from there and have loved ones still there.
0: They're very worried, and I think they plan a lot, because there's one thing that they have not taken away from the Nicaraguan people is their prayer, their inner life. They might be to oppress them and all that, but my community is also like, an antibody to this government, to this regime, because we voice, we speak, and we say it, and we call it, and the people come here. Saint Agatha has become an oasis, like for people to come and refresh and find strength, especially from the spiritual leaders that we have, three Nicaraguan priests and then the bishop.
1: Gentlemen, I thank you both for just your insights on this dire situation. Thank you for joining us.
0: Thank you.
2: Thank
0: God
2: you.
0: bless.
1: Thank you. Stay right there. We're just getting started on this edition of EWTN News in Depth.
3: These predators are not who you think they may be. They're not the person in the dark bedroom or in the basement. 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They're your family members. They're your police. They're your churchgoers. They're your teachers. 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
4: A video warning from the Tim Tebow Foundation about the insidious nature of human trafficking. 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
1: I'm asking you to run into the darkness with us. Some of the most chaotic, darkest, crisis-filled places in the world. But that's where we want to go. It's where we're called. It's part of our purpose.
2: Former pro football player and Heisman Trophy winner Tim Tebow talks about the mission of his life, protecting the vulnerable, with programs active around the globe through his Tim Tebow Foundation. The faith-based organization operates in more than 100 countries, focusing on orphan care and prevention, a ministry for people with special needs, assistance with profound medical needs, and anti-human trafficking work. Among the statistics that make this problem so alarming, the United Nations International Labor Organization says traffickers victimize an estimated 28 million people worldwide. About 77% of those victims provide forced labor in agriculture, domestic work, and cyber scam operations. About 23% are forced into commercial sex trafficking. Within that sex trafficking group, about 78% are women and girls, 22% are men and boys. The UN says of those victimized, about 92% are adults and 8% are children. The Tim Tebow Foundation partners with groups in the U.S. and abroad to actively fight trafficking and exploitation. It focuses on prevention, rescue, and survivor care with direct services, as well as partnerships with various ministries. In addition to prevention through education and training and providing for the immediate needs of survivors, the foundation is also involved in supporting survivors' long-term recovery through mental, emotional, and spiritual healing. This vital work was the focus of our recent conversation with Joel Chakra, president of the Tim Tebow Foundation and managing partner for the Waterstone Impact Fund, which he launched with Tim Tebow in 2024 to foster faith-based philanthropy and business investments. Chakra immigrated as a child with his parents to the U.S. from India, where his family had for generations been part of the small Christian minority there. It was a strong Christian faith that helped to seal the bond between Tim Tebow and Chakra. He sat down to talk about the foundation and its work on human trafficking with our own Monse Alvarado.
3: This is a fight that's deeply missional to Tim and everyone at the foundation and to so many of our partners and ministry partners around the world, and also all the donors that give. We know that it's going to take all of us and even more. I think human trafficking, most people may associate it with movies like Taken or even Sound of Freedom. Mm-hmm. And while Taken is probably a really bad example, that's made for Hollywood, Sound of Freedom is a good example. It's not the whole truth. Mm-hmm. And so when we think about human trafficking, we think about everything across the spectrum, including labor trafficking, right?
4: Mm. Which is why we see those signs at so many airports of like, are you here on your own? Do you have plans? Are you holding your own documents?
3: Yeah, and oftentimes trafficking is done by those that are closest to them. You know, we've been a part of some really harrowing stuff that's done by a lot of our ministry partners around the world. And what most people don't know, that it's either a mother or a father that's in a tough economic situation that has trafficked their child, or just really evil stuff that happens. You know, there's also the layer of exploitation that's on top of trafficking. And so if you look at the numbers across the world, they're staggering. You know, I don't think most people realize how big the problems are, but this is, you know, the United States is probably the largest funder. Mm-hmm. of it around the world. And so we've got a problem in our own backyard, which then affects countries around the world. And so when we think about trafficking, when we think about exploitation, you know, these are also underfunded opportunities, you know, because most people may not think that it's happening in their backyard. It's either ignored because we think it's an overseas problem or it's a over there problem. No, it's here. It's just disguised. Right? Or people will think, you know, exploitation looks like, oh, it's the overweight guy in his basement with Cheetos all over his shirt, you know, looking at stuff on the internet. No, that's not true. Right? It's oftentimes middle class, you know, some of the best positions. And what they've done is they've created the perfect persona for themselves. Right? They're hiding under the perfect persona so that they can't be

0: recognized. And so what we've tried to do is try to leverage everything for the fight, is what we say. That's for profit, that's nonprofit. How can we be a part of creating a movement that says that every available person and every single resource that's there, we're going to use all of it to go rescue every man, woman, boy, and girl that's lost and forgotten. You know, we looked at a database recently, and the stats, these are going to be conservative estimates, but there's about 89,000 kids that are unknown.
1: Wow.
0: We have their names, we have their faces. I'm sorry, we have their just their faces, but don't have their names. And because of that, they're unknown. And so what we're trying to do is leverage all the three-letter agencies, even all the governments around the world, and leveraging technology to figure out, can we actually match a face to a name? You know, some of these kids have been lost for 10 years, 15 years. But can we actually do the work to identify them so they can be restored, so they can be rescued? You know, there's been examples of looking at Instagram photos because it was matched to a baby photo.
1: Wow.
0: Right? Using technology that can understand that if this girl grew up, what would she look like? And then matching it to a geolocation and an Instagram photo and saying, yep, that was the girl. Right? So there's powerful tools that are out there. But, you know, a lot of governments around the world don't fund this area really well. You know, recently we were a part of something called the Renewed Hope Act, which just passed Congress. One of the problems that we've seen in this country, we did a 6-month look back. And there's about 330,000 unique IP addresses that are downloading or sharing the rape of young children in this country. 330,000 unique IP addresses. And what we know about these offenders is that they're repeat offenders, and throughout their lifetime, on average, they'll have probably about 13 victims. Okay? Now, the government, across those 330,000 IP addresses across the country, only had 7 resources available to try and find who these perpetrators are. Extremely under-resourced. So what this bill did was, we had an ability to actually have 200 investigators around the country. It's a start. It's not good enough, but it's a start, and we're thankful for it.
1: It's more.
0: But on top of that, with the advancements of AI and technology, how can we actually leverage that alongside these investigators to actually drive this change exponentially, to go not just rescue, but also identify predators as well? So those are just some of the staggering numbers and the fight that we're facing. And we believe that the church can actually be the greatest movement in this fight. I think part of it is education. You know, there's a lot of terminology that gets thrown out there. I just did it myself. What is trafficking? What is exploitation? I think, one, there's an education that needs to happen. Two, there's a realization of what's happening in your backyard.
1: And the problem.
0: And then what is the actual problem? Not being scared to talk about it because the language is too harsh. You know, oftentimes we've heard that, you know, like, oh, I don't know if I want to hear that. It makes me think about my kids. And our reaction to that is, what would you say if one of those boys or girls that's in their darkest hour of need right now could hear you scared to learn about their situation? What kind of hope would they have? Right? So I think talking about it openly, educating, identifying the problems so that we can mobilize the church is going to be one of the greatest impacts, we believe, in this fight. And so the way that I like to describe it is, like, God's clearly gifted us in the marketplace. Right? Those are our gifts and talents. But what has God actually moved our heart for? And for me and Tim, what he's moved our heart for is to actually go serve the most vulnerable people around the world. And so, you know, we don't want to negate anybody from this fight, right? If somebody says, I'm a business owner, how can I be in the fight for trafficking? There's a very clear example of it. You know, if you're maybe not interested in giving to a nonprofit, great, leverage your business. Because of that business, you have influence in the places that God has given you. Be that influence, be that voice for us. You know, if you want to give to the nonprofit, if you want to give to the foundation, awesome. But there's other strategic ways that we can leverage where I think that God would be pleased either way, right? I think all of these things are forms of worship, because we know that we care for the children that God has placed on this earth. So let's just leverage all of it. And the other thing, too, is make sure that people don't feel like they have to be left out of this fight because maybe there's something that I don't know about it, right? So we

0: We really try to educate in that way too, to make sure that people feel that they can be loved, they can be brought in a unique way, and that everybody has a talent that can serve in this fight.
1: An all hands on deck approach.
0: All hands on deck.
1: To solving the big problems. 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
0: You're welcome.
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2: Is America running out of its high-tech munitions after months of war with Iran? That story tops news headlines in the Week in Review. As the war appears at a virtual stalemate right now, the talk behind the scenes is of the cost of the conflict and the impact on America's future readiness with depleted weapons stockpiles. President Trump denied a problem on his social media and was asked about it in the Oval Office on Thursday.
5: Mr. President, on munitions, you posted overnight that the U.S. has a massive amount, and you denied that there were any shortages. There is a supplemental request for $21 billion to restock. So why is that request still there?
6: We have certain types of munitions that are very powerful, that we have unlimited, virtual unlimited supply. We have others where it's a little bit tighter, and we're getting them in on a daily basis. As you know, our defense companies are building more plants right now than at any point in history. They're building plants for the Patriots, for the Tomahawks, for everything.
2: Yet, despite denials, the Washington Post reports there was tension between the president and Defense Secretary Pete Hegseth last week at Camp David in a sidebar to this cabinet meeting. President Trump reportedly demanded answers from Hegseth about why he had been misled and had not been fully informed about munitions shortages. Hegseth reportedly blamed his deputy for not making sure the president was fully briefed. The White House called the report fake news. But military officials have repeatedly warned top brass at the Pentagon that stockpiles are getting dangerously low. According to the Center for Strategic and International Study, America's air defense weapons, including Patriot ballistic missile interceptors, have been depleted by two-thirds, and the critical THAAD missile inventory has been reduced by half. And while the administration denied critical shortages and said more munitions are in the pipeline, many of the defense contracts are not yet signed or paid for with congressional appropriations. And when they are, each one of the highly technical missiles can take millions of dollars and years to manufacture. Analysts say it could be many years before our overall weapons inventories are rebuilt. The shortage of interceptor missiles is having a major effect in Ukraine, which has sustained a series of large-scale Russian attacks this summer. U.S.-made Patriot systems are the only air defense system Ukraine has to shoot down Russian ballistic missiles, making large Russian volleys like this one on Wednesday hard to stop. Even as Ukraine has stepped up its drone strikes on oil refineries and energy infrastructure deep in Russian territory. A truck driver in Ukraine described his terror during a Russian missile strike near Kiev this week.
7: I couldn't believe it. I'd already been in Kiev and had heard explosions before, but nothing like today. You couldn't even hear that it was a missile. I don't even know what it was, but you couldn't hear the missile itself. The blast wave just hit the cab. It's a good thing we managed to get out of the truck.
2: On his social media this week, Ukrainian President Volodymyr Zelensky acknowledged the Russian ballistic missile barrage has been devastating, simply because Ukraine does not have the Patriot interceptors it needs. The confirmation of President Trump's choice to become U.S. Attorney General appeared assured on Friday when enough Republican senators announced support for the nomination of Todd Blanche to be elevated from acting Attorney General. Blanche's nomination had been in doubt when all Democrats and two Republican senators said they would not support him over concerns about the

0: weaponization of the Justice Department, Blanche's handling of the Jeffrey Epstein case, and a long delay in committing in writing that a controversial $2 billion weaponization payout fund was truly dead. But on Friday, Senator Bill Cassidy of Louisiana said he will vote to confirm Blanche, giving him the final vote he needed, telling reporters it was a choice between Blanche or the prospect of someone worse. On another party line vote, a Senate committee voted on Thursday to hold Dr. Anthony Fauci in contempt of Congress and refer him to the Justice Department for potential prosecution for his refusal to answer questions at a hearing last week about his handling of the COVID-19 pandemic. As we reported here, Fauci invoked the Fifth Amendment more than 100 times when he appeared last week, saying in an opening statement that Republicans were trying to trap him into committing perjury so they could charge him with a crime. The infectious disease expert received a preemptive pardon from President Biden before he left office to try to protect him from potential prosecution. The U.S. Attorney's Office in Washington, D.C., led by Jeanine Pirro, will now decide whether or not to criminally charge Dr. Fauci with contempt. Michigan State health officials confirmed this week the first two deaths in the U.S. related to the cyclosporiasis outbreak. The illness, caused by parasites and contaminated food, has now spread across 45 states. Doctors say it's rarely life-threatening, and the two people who died in Michigan had underlying health conditions that may have been impacted by the intestinal illness. Yet more than 25,000 people across the country have reported getting sick, and more than 300 have been hospitalized with severe gastrointestinal symptoms and dehydration. The Centers for Disease Control and Prevention say the number of reported cases has skyrocketed this year, and health officials there have linked the initial outbreak with bagged iceberg lettuce sourced from central Mexico. Those who have experienced cyclosporiasis confirm it is very unpleasant.
1: The first onset was, you know, what everybody talks about, which is the explosive watery diarrhea, which is no fun, but it's really the symptoms that arise from that cause all of the stomach pain. I had to drink a lot of electrolytes to just try to keep some hydration in my body. I was unable to eat anything for about 36 hours.
0: Microbiologists say cyclospora is a parasite very different from bacteria or viruses. The proper treatment is an antibiotic, and people should be careful about sourcing their fruits and vegetables.
2: How worried people should be, or we should be, about this, I think keeping an eye on how the outbreak is occurring and spreading across the country is a good gauge. Right? Cyclospora cases happen year round, but this is the high season for cyclospora from May through August, and we're approaching our peak. We still have about another month and a half of cases of, you know, that we've seen historically. So I think it should definitely still be in our radar.
0: Experts say the best way to avoid cyclosporiasis is to thoroughly wash fruits and vegetables and to keep counters and sinks clean to avoid accidental cross-contamination. That goes for food preparation in both the home and in restaurants. The Vatican has announced an ambitious overseas trip for Pope Leo XIV this fall, his first papal visit to his beloved South America. The nearly two-week tour will happen in November as Pope Leo travels to the countries of Uruguay, Argentina, and Peru. The pontiff's trip will begin in Uruguay from November 6th through 8th and will include the capital city of Montevideo. He will then travel on to Argentina from November 8th through 11th, where he will make stops in Buenos Aires and the Marian pilgrimage site of Our Lady of Luján, and then on to Peru from November 11th through the 17th, a special stop for Pope Leo, who holds dual citizenship with Peru and the U.S. As a young priest, he was sent as an Augustinian missionary to Peru and lived there for more than two decades in total, eventually rising to the position of bishop in the Diocese of Chiclayo. Be sure to stay tuned to EWTN News this November for complete coverage of this major papal journey back to the region that helped form a priest who would become pope. Pope Leo made a short one-day trip this week to pray at the tomb of St. Francis, located in the crypt of the Lower Basilica in Assisi, Italy. Earlier, he attended a youth meeting marking the 800th anniversary of the death of St. Francis. Pope Leo encouraged the more than 2,500 young people to be inspired by St. Francis and to go out into the world to fight injustice and arrogance that denies the dignity of dreams to too many children of God.

0: Europe braved 95-degree temperatures to see the Pope. Their four-day rally brought them together to share experiences and attend formation sessions and to pray. And in the summer heat of Italy, snow fell this week inside the Basilica of St. Mary Major in Rome. White rose petals dropped from the ceiling in the annual reenactment of the miracle of the snow from the 4th century. That's when a wealthy Roman couple prayed in August to the Virgin Mary, who told them to build a church where they found snow the next day. And that very spot is where the Basilica of St. Mary Major was constructed. It is one of four papal basilicas in Rome and where Pope Francis chose to be buried last year. A focus on centuries-old places of worship and their magnificent architecture when we return.
1: We thought, to really show off these buildings, it's got to be on the big screen.
2: 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We'll be right back.
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0: Bishop Robert Barron's Word on Fire ministry has helped millions better interpret Scripture. And now, in its first theatrical release, the apostolate is teaching its audience how to read churches.
1: We began with the fire at Notre Dame, a tragedy that drew the attention of the world. We intuited that there was much more to this fascination than simply the sadness at the loss of a beautiful and venerable building. We endeavored to find out what that was.
0: Beginning with the aftermath of the 2019 Notre Dame fire, Bishop Barron takes viewers on location to France's Gothic cathedrals in the documentary Heaven in Stone and Glass, guiding the audience through centuries of history, scripture, philosophy, and architecture, and how these medieval masterpieces continue to proclaim the Christian vision. The feature-length documentary will be a special two-night theatrical release next month. I had the pleasure of speaking with Bishop Barron recently about his latest project and his first and exclusive TV interview on the film Heaven in Stone and Glass. Your Excellency, thank you for being with us. Heaven in Stone and Glass is described as a cinematic pilgrimage through France's Gothic cathedrals. I want to go back to April 2019, when a fire broke out under the eaves of France's most famous, if not one of the most famous, world cathedrals, the Notre Dame Cathedral's roof, engulfing the spire and most of the roof. Your Excellency, why did that event capture the world's attention the way that it did? I mean, the devastation from the fire was gripping.
1: That was the question I sought to answer in this documentary. Because it broke my heart when I heard that Notre Dame was on fire. I studied in Paris for 3 years. I lived about a 15-minute walk from Notre Dame. I used to give tours there every Wednesday at noon. I knew that building very well. It was a touchstone for my own spiritual life. So when it was on fire, and I discovered, through the TV, the extent of the damage, it was heartbreaking. Mm-hmm. But even beyond that, I was struck, as you say, by the worldwide reaction to it. And I thought, it's more than just, hey, we might lose this, beautiful old building. I think people were sensing something. They were sensing the loss of a spiritual touchstone, that building stood for the aspiration toward the transcendent. And I wanted to explore that in the documentary, to talk about the theology and spirituality of the Gothic buildings.
0: And you are one of the great modern-day Catholic evangelists of our time, using your

0: preaching, your words, using media. But Your Excellency, tell us, why and how is it that architecture can powerfully evangelize?
1: Well, you know, they took that for granted that it should. Now, see, the church I came of age in had kind of de-emphasized architecture. There was a document in the 1970s called Art and Environment in Catholic Worship. It said something like, the building is just the skin of the worshiping assembly. We see the idea there. It's like a tent that you put up and the people come in and they worship, and then you strike the tent, you move on. That it's so de-emphasized, the building. Now, look, I get it. The people are the church. I understand that. But see, medieval and classical people would have also seen the building itself is meant to evangelize. The building itself should be so filled with Christian symbolism that someone could walk through it, even, mind you, someone illiterate, as most people were at that time. But they could read the building in such a way that they'd be evangelized by it. That beauty is a bearer of truth. See, it's a great Catholic principle. And the Gothic churches sing that truth. In a way, I think I was responding to the way I was formed, which was very much with, you know, emptied out churches and hyper-simplified modernistic structures. And when I was a student over in France, those Gothic churches sang to me in a way that churches that I grew up with never did. And so I still want to celebrate that.
0: And to your point, I mean, during the Middle Ages, stained glass windows acted as the Bible in pictures, communicating scripture, especially to those who didn't have access to scripture or were illiterate. So there is this historical significance, but there's a modern name for that as well, isn't there?
1: Absolutely. And again, it's beauty. They were instructive. But, you know, when I stand before the stained glass windows at Chartres, for example, you're in heaven. And that was the idea. Think in the book of Revelation when they talk about the jeweled walls of the heavenly city. Well, especially at Chartres, you sense that. You look around the stained glass windows. They look like jewels on black velvet. They look, they're the literally jeweled walls. The church building was meant to be an anticipation of heaven. After your long pilgrimage, and Chartres was on a pilgrimage route, right? So people would come miles and miles and miles, tired out from the journey, and then they'd enter that building. And I often think, for us who are used to giant skyscrapers and all this, we're stunned by these buildings. Imagine somebody in the Middle Ages, someone who'd never seen a building more than maybe two stories, you know, and they walk into Chartres. They had walked into heaven, hence heaven in stone and glass. The building is not just the skin of the worshiping assembly. What a drab, stupid description. The building is heaven on earth. And it was meant to awaken the hunger for heaven.
0: Heaven in stone and glass features France's Gothic cathedrals, as we've been discussing. But is there a takeaway here for the U.S. church that you're hoping for? Perhaps some of that architecture will influence and trickle down to Catholic churches and cathedrals built here in the U.S.
1: Well, there's a revival going on, as you know, in classical church architecture. And again, I'm not, you know, married to say every church has to be a Gothic cathedral. No, I don't hold that. I think there are a variety of styles. I love Romanesque churches, for example. I love the Roman Basilica style. So I'm not married to the Gothic style, but I am married to the idea of the beautiful and the building itself as evangelical. You know, I'll be blunt with you. I don't think brutalist modernism adequately bears Christian revelation. You know, say what you want about brutalist modernist architecture, it's not a bearer of the Christian truth. So I would hope, maybe as a consequence of this film, people might rethink how we're building our churches today.
0: And as you mentioned, there might be this revival and return to that going on here. You know, visiting one of these cathedrals, it cultivates so much wonder, and it really takes you back to that time and age and when they were constructed. And it could have taken hundreds of years to build these gorgeous Gothic cathedrals. Does our modern society have that same patience and vision to build something beautiful? But with such a long extended timeline, have we lost that?
1: Yeah, I think so. I mean, we're such a go-go society and get it done and all that. And for them, it was a kind of contemplative exercise. Now, the fact that we have, you know, better tools and better equipment to build buildings so it can go faster, that's true. But there was sort of a contemplative attitude, I think, among the builders of these cathedrals. But, you know, to me, the most beautiful thing is you go to like a little nook or corner of a Gothic cathedral. Maybe it's up on one of the towers. And it's a little corner that nobody from the ground would ever see. You'd have to go up a special staircase and assume a special position to see it. Well, why was that artist so attentive to his work? Well, because he was doing it for the glory of God. He wasn't doing it primarily for the people, but for God. And I think that's an attitude maybe we've lost. The building of the church was itself an act of worship. And that's, I think, a beautiful idea.
0: Finally, this is Word on Fire's first ever theatrical release. Why is it
1: Yeah.
0: important that this film is in theaters, not simply streamed and available online only?
1: Right.
0: Does that theatrical experience help contribute to the immersive experience that you're hoping for?
1: Right. I mean, as you say, we've issued our work in different forms over the years, but this one especially, we thought to really show off these buildings, it's got to be on the big screen. And we showed it to our Word on Fire staff a few weeks ago and on a big screen in a theater, you know. And they were, you know, I think stunned by the beauty of it. That's what we wanted. And so we approached Fathom Entertainment and they were very open to it. It's going to be on, I think it's around 1,000 screens in September. So I hope people take advantage of it, buy a ticket, go see these beautiful places. But the purpose, as always, is to evangelize. That's always the purpose, is to bring people to Christ. And the building itself is a great symbol of Christ.
0: Bishop Robert Barron, congratulations on the film and thank you for joining us.
1: God bless you. You're welcome.
0: Heaven in Stone and Glass hits participating theaters only on September 20th and September 23rd. For more information and to purchase your tickets for Word on Fire's first theatrical release, go to heavenandstoneandglass.com. And that's it for this edition of EWTN News In Depth. I'm Katherine Hadro. We hope to see you again same time next week for more news and reports important to your Catholic life. Until then, God bless.

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0: I'm Veronica Dudo in Washington, D.C. Tonight on EWTN News Nightly, political tightrope.
1: I'll be criticized for this vote. What's new? Be assured that I worked hard to understand the issue and to make the right decision.
0: The nomination of Todd Blanche for Attorney General takes another controversial turn. Sign of the times, a new jobs report sends a warning about the economy. Vatican diplomacy. Fresh off a trip from Ukraine, we learn where the Holy See's foreign minister will head next with his message of peace. Plus, into the wild, the cast of The Chosen join world-renowned survival expert Bear Grylls for adventures in the air, on the ground, and in the water.
2: I had to keep resisting jokes like, well, fishing's going to be easy this evening when we reach a river.
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0: Thank you for being with us on the feast day of Pope St. Sixtus II and fellow martyrs. Our top story tonight, President Donald Trump travels to the U.S. State Department today to host what the White House calls a roundtable on American mining. The Trump administration says mining goes to the very survival of the country and is key to protecting national sovereignty. The president's visit there comes amidst several new developments making headlines heading into the weekend. White House correspondent Owen Jensen is here in the studio. Owen.
4: Veronica, good evening to you. Great to see you. Well, plenty to get to tonight. At that round table today, the president, with the country in the middle of a war with Iran, discussed national security and critical minerals. He told an audience of mining companies and educational institutions at the State Department, critical minerals are the raw materials of American strength. He announced a $100 million commitment to train the next generation of American miners.
5: And now in my second term, we're achieving our economic independence, ensuring that America is never again reliant on hostile foreign nations for the resources our country needs to dominate in the future.
4: Another development tonight, the White House ballroom, which President Trump has been praising, promising it will be glorious and serve the country for centuries. Well, a federal appeals court just ruled President Trump cannot build it without congressional approval. Now, President Trump doesn't have the unilateral authority to construct it. President Trump blasted the decision, saying it severely jeopardizes the lives and welfare of the people who work and will be working at the White House. Historic preservation, preservationists, I should say, sued to stop construction. The court will stay its own ruling for 2 weeks to allow the administration to appeal to the U.S. Supreme Court. Veronica?
0: And Owen, on the political front, the midterm elections are heating up even though they're months away?
4: Yeah, indeed they are, Veronica. You hit it right on the head. President Donald Trump and the candidate who just won the Michigan Democratic Senate primary, Abdul El-Sayed, are taking digs at each other. President Trump calls El-Sayed the communist Democrat Senate candidate for Michigan.
5: This guy hates Jews. Somebody said, oh, that's a little strong. No, he hates Jews and he hates Israel. Abdul El-Sayed, can you believe this?
4: El-Sayed is teaming up with former Vice President Kamala Harris to hold Trump accountable and, quote, achieve a Senate majority in 2026. He calls Harris's support critical. El-Sayed says President Trump and his allies prey on our divisions, which is why it's so important to bring communities together right now, end quote. President Trump also posted, El-Sayed wants to terminate the filibuster, and so do I. At least we have something in common. Veronica, now just 3 months to go until the big election day.
0: That's right. Owen, thanks for all those updates.
4: Okay, see you later.
0: U.S. employers unexpectedly shed 23,000 jobs last month, falling short of forecasters' expectations for nearly 100,000 new positions. According to Friday's report from the Labor Department, the U.S. labor market is also weaker than previously estimated. Downward revisions also removed a combined 103,000 jobs from the May and June payrolls. While the headline unemployment rate slightly dipped to 4.1%, analysts note the decline was driven by Americans exiting the labor force entirely rather than an increase in hiring. The Senate is locked in a high-stakes, rare Friday session as Majority Leader John Thune tries to clear a massive legislative backlog before the August recess. Lawmakers are rushing to vote on a variety of critical measures, including a government funding extension, a foreign policy sanctions package against Russia and Iran,

0: plus the controversial voter ID proposal known as the SAVE Act. And that's not all. Let's check in with Capitol Hill correspondent Eric Rosales for an update. Eric.
1: Good evening, Veronica. It is interesting on how fast lawmakers can get things done when a recess is just around the corner. The smell of jet fumes are practically in the air as lawmakers are trying to pass a laundry list of critical items, one of them confirming acting AG Todd Blanche as the next U.S. Attorney General. After Senator Lisa Murkowski said earlier today that she was a no, Republicans couldn't lose any votes, so all eyes turned to Senator Bill Cassidy, who was on the fence. And in an emotional speech on the floor, he outlined his concerns about Blanche, but in the end, he supported him.
2: This is not a referendum on President Trump. It is a decision regarding Mr. Blanche in very specific circumstances. All considered, I will vote for Mr. Blanche. I'll be criticized for this vote. What's new?
3: But that's just one item on the agenda. As the majority leader, John Thune, walked from meeting to meeting, I asked him about the logjam.
4: Some things that we absolutely have to get done and some things we would also want to get done.
5: Russia sanctions?
4: Russia sanctions on that list. Market structure, NIL, some sort of a vote on either a budget resolution or a SAVE Act vote.
3: The Russia sanctions bill did pass overwhelmingly 86-11 and now moves to the president's desk for signature. The bill got renewed life after the death of Senator Lindsey Graham, who the bill was named after. However, Senator Chris Coons, a strong supporter of Ukraine, says President Trump could have been doing more now against Vladimir Putin.
6: Trump has authorities to impose sanctions that he is not using now. And this will send a strong bipartisan signal that Republicans and Democrats want him to do more, but the real question is whether he will do it.
3: Negotiations continue on other legislation, including the voter ID bill known as the SAVE Act, which Democrats have repeatedly said is a non-starter.
7: The SAVE Act is not going to pass. The president is delusional about many things, and that's one of them.
1: As for the continuing resolution to keep the government funded till December, well, it passed a procedural vote earlier today, but its final vote is still unclear. That and other legislation like the procedural vote on Reconciliation 3.0, which includes an additional $73 billion for the Defense Department to help with ammunition and other supplies for the war in Iran, well, that may have to wait until September. The big question is, how are all these last-minute votes going to affect the midterm elections? President Trump has already said that GOP voters are very angry with congressional Republicans, and he says that he likes Senate Majority Leader John Thune, but so far, President Trump has yet to offer a direct endorsement of Thune. Should Republicans keep the Senate? Well, it's going to be a long night here on Capitol Hill that could go into Saturday, but Veronica, that's the very latest. Back to you.
0: President Trump has named Attorney General nominee Todd Blanche to lead the U.S. delegation to Colombia for the country's presidential inauguration. As the new administration assumes power, it has announced it will immediately halt ongoing peace negotiations, issuing a one-month deadline for ELN guerrillas to lay down their arms. In response, ELN leadership has warned they are prepared to resume widespread hostilities across the country. A new military partnership with Washington is in the works, aimed at dismantling drug cartels and armed groups. With the new president securing military support from the United States, observers note that Colombia's 62-year-old conflict risks entering a period of renewed escalation. A New Mexico judge has ordered Meta, the parent company of Facebook and Instagram, to pay $567 million to address youth mental health impacts stemming from its platforms. The ruling marks the second phase of a landmark trial against the social media giant. The funds will not be distributed to individuals. Instead, the bulk of the penalty, $420 million, will go towards youth treatment services, as well as funding awareness, prevention, and screening programs over the next 5 years. A spokesperson for Meta said the company strongly disagrees with the ruling and plans to appeal. A Vatican official will soon head to Russia after he recently completed a trip to Ukraine. Archbishop Paul Gallagher is the Holy See's Secretary for Relations with States and International Organizations. In July, he spent 6 days in Ukraine. Earlier today, EWTN News met with the Russian ambassador to the Holy See. He says they will welcome the Archbishop at the end of the month.
8: I confirm the future visit of
5: Monsignor Gallagher to Moscow, and the visit of Cardinal Matteo Zuppi he has standing invitation, and we are working. He is always welcome to my country, but we have to work out the details. So we see the future visit of Paul Gallagher as the opportunity to deliver directly on the part of our high officials the position on many issues.
0: The ambassador also spoke highly of Pope Leo and was asked about the possibility of a trip by the Holy Father to Russia.
5: He is no narrow-minded. He has a big outlook, great outlook. He has vision and understanding of today's problems. But the visit of Pope Leo is currently not on the agenda. It's a very delicate and important issue. We have good contacts with the highest officials of Holy See.
0: Authorities are revising the death toll following today's horrific school shooting outside Bangkok. Officials now say 7 victims were killed. Police confirm the 14-year-old student shot his 2 grandparents at their home before heading to his high school, where he killed 5 staff members. Over 20 people were injured, with 9 still in critical condition. The suspected shooter took his own life at the scene. In the wake of the incident, Thailand's prime minister is now vowing to introduce strict new gun control laws that would ban the public from carrying firearms. We have a lot more still to come on EWTN News Nightly. Beyond acting, the host of the new survival series shares how faith shapes every adventure. And learn how faith is helping one mission transform lives impacted by homelessness.
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10: Hi, this is Doug Keck inviting you to join me next time when our guest author is Robert McNamara. His work is The Personalism of Edith Stein, a synthesis of Thomism and phenomenology.
11: She was recognizing that all of her natural power, natural gifts, however wonderful they were, they couldn't bring about the good that she saw for people, and that it was sacrifice that actually was the thing that wrought these goods most powerfully.
10: That's Robert McNamara next time right here on Bookmark.
0: It is an urgent public health issue and humanitarian crisis. It impacts cities, suburbs, rural towns in every state, and chances are it's something you see every day. We are talking about homelessness, but it's not an issue that only affects Americans. It is a worldwide problem. Just last week, the Vatican published a statement on it. The permanent observer mission of the Holy See to the United Nations wrote, "The persistence of homelessness should trouble the conscience of the international community. Everybody deserves a place to call home where they can build relationships, nurture family life, and participate fully in their community. Housing should therefore be viewed not just as a commodity or financial asset, but as a cornerstone of society at the service of the common good." Joining me now is Dan Brown, the president and CEO of the Atlantic City Rescue Mission. Dan, really appreciate your time today.
12: Thank you for inviting me. Really appreciate it.
0: You've spent years serving individuals experiencing homelessness, addiction, and poverty in South Jersey. From your perspective, what are the biggest factors driving the increase in homelessness?
12: Well, what we've come to understand is that mental illness has come to the forefront as a very big factor in those who are experiencing homelessness. It's been many, over the years, there's been addiction, both alcohol and narcotic kind, and then just traumatic family events, deaths of a loved one, things like that. But the largest number in recent years is really dealing with mental health. And so that really has come to the forefront. And unfortunately, we're seeing the larger number in the female population. So it's an interesting dynamic of what we're coming across.
0: In working at other networks, I've reported on the mission's outreach, including early morning boardwalk outreach programs to try to bring homeless people to the shelter. The Atlantic City Rescue Mission does do more than just that emergency shelter. Can you share more about the mission's ongoing efforts, including offering meals, addiction recovery, and job readiness?
12: Oh, they're great programs that we have. I mean, when someone steps through the doorway into the mission, it's their worst day. And our task, our job to serve them as we've been called to be servants to the poor and servants to the homeless, is to really provide them with hope. That seems to be the biggest thing they're lacking when they come in, is hope. They feel hopeless. So they come to the mission, they do an intake, and immediately we begin to do an assessment on what their needs is. Is it a mental health issue? Is it an addiction issue? Of course, getting jobs, and after you've lost them and all, when people are on the streets, they're not eating well, they're not eating right. So our food program in our kitchen is a very big part of health and restoring to an individual the ability to go and focus at having a good nourishing meal. I'll give you an example. Last month, we did just about 5,000 meals. And so it's an incredible work that we do. We'd be sleeping upwards of 125 people a night. We have single women, we have men, and then we have families as well.
0: Now, you've surely witnessed remarkable stories of transformation through the Atlantic City Rescue Mission. Can you share a story that illustrates the power of compassion and faith?
12: Some individuals that come to mind, there was a fellow who came through after he graduated the work readiness. He went into the Overcomer program. And then when he graduated that, he ended up going to Ireland and found himself working in a homeless shelter there and eventually became the CEO.
0: Incredible.
12: So, and there's more stories about that. There's another fellow who did the same thing in North Jersey who had come through the rescue mission. So there is really, you get to see it. You don't get to see it in everybody, but you know that seed that you planted somewhere along the line. They may not call you back and say thank you, but you know that seed is going to grow. You absolutely know it is.
0: Dan, thank you so much for sharing more about your advocacy and, of course, the broader homelessness crisis in the United States, but also those stories of hope.
12: Thank you.
0: What happens when the stars of The Chosen head into the wild?
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0: Premiering August 9th on Prime Video, a new 6-part adventure series pairs creator Dallas Jenkins and cast members including Jonathan Roumie with survival expert Bear Grylls. 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Thank you so much for coming on today.
15: Nice to be with you.
0: Why is this new series so special to you?
15: Well, I still do my day job, which is our show on Fox called Running Wild, where I get to take these Hollywood stars into the wild. But when Dallas Jenkins, who created The Chosen,

0: approached us and suggested like we do like a bespoke version of Running Wild for the cast of The Chosen. I don't know, for me it was really special. First of all, I'm a fan of the show. It's been such a global phenomenon, and I think it's kind of fun in life to be part of something that changes culture. And I think that show really has done that. You know, I mean, you look at the numbers on The Chosen, it's one of the most watched shows in history. And yet, kind of people almost don't realize that. And I think the interesting part is that so many of the actors are on The Chosen, people actually don't know much about them. It's not like Running Wild, where we're taking, you know, these Hollywood A-listers away. This is different. You know, people don't know much about their stories. And I think what I learned during this whole process of taking these actors, these stars on these mini adventures into the wild was just how much The Chosen has impacted and changed their own lives in terms
1: Wow.
0: of their faith and how they interact in the world. And, you know, I think when you sit around a campfire with someone and you take someone on an adventure and you climb a mountain together, you get to know the real person. And Chosen in the Wild was such a privilege to do, to see the real hearts of these actors and to see how, as I say, The Chosen has impacted and changed their lives.
1: Audiences around the world are really embracing faith-based projects. How important is your own Christian faith?
0: Yeah, faith has been a quiet part of my life, all my life, really. You know, I kind of think over a lifetime, I've learned that we need faith, you know, and I really need my faith. And my Christian faith has been like a backbone in a way to me. It's like a streak of steel that runs through the middle that brings me quiet strength and peace. I try and keep my faith simple. I try and say my prayers in the morning and try and walk with Christ. That's the goal, you know, living water, as he says. So I don't know, it's just been a is still a beautiful and empowering core, heart, backbone, as I say, of my life, and helps me every day.
1: Bear, thank you so much for joining us. Great to have you on. We can't wait to see the show.
0: I appreciate it. Love and blessings to you.
1: Thank you. Up next on EWTN News Nightly, new details, what we're learning about Pope Leo's upcoming trip to France and the powerful pro-life message he's bringing. Plus, it's a prayer the Holy Father is encouraging everyone to embrace. We'll explain what makes it so important.
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1: We're learning more about Pope Leo's upcoming trip to France next month. Today,

0: Today, the Vatican announced that the motto for the trip is that the world may have life. It's drawn from the Gospel of John. According to the Vatican, the motto resonates with the debate over assisted dying legislation recently approved by France's National Assembly. The Pope will be in France from September 25th through the 28th. Pope Leo XIV is urging Catholics to say the Church's public prayer, the Liturgy of the Hours, more in their daily lives. Joining me now is Father John Palmieri of the Franciscan Missionaries of the Eternal Word and EWTN employee chaplain. Thank you so much for coming on.
1: Welcome. Thanks for having me.
0: For those who may not be familiar with this prayer, can you tell us more about it and why it's so central to the life of the Church?
1: Well, I think the Liturgy of the Hours needs to be understood in connection with the Holy Sacrifice of the Mass. We as Catholics understand that the Eucharist is the source and the summit of all Christian life, meaning the source, meaning the center from which everything flows from and from which everything flows back to, and the summit meaning the highest point. So everything that we do in prayer centers and flows from the Eucharist, from the celebration of the Eucharist. The Liturgy of the Hours is the prayer that sanctifies the entire day. So from morning until midday, until evening prayer, until night prayer, everything in the life of the Church flows from the celebration of the Eucharist.
0: Why do you think the Holy Father is encouraging the faithful to embrace it now?
1: I think for centuries, the Church has prayed the office of readings, morning prayer, daytime prayer, evening prayer, night prayer together for and with the people of God. And this is a great opportunity to extend this to the entire Church.
0: The Liturgy of the Hours is often described as the Church's official daily prayer. What makes it so unique, and how does praying the Psalms unite us with the universal Church throughout the world?
1: Whenever we pray, we enter into Christ's prayer to the Father. It's not as if we pray apart from Christ. That when we pray, we actually allow the voice of Christ in the power of the Holy Spirit to offer that prayer to the Father. So Christ is praying in us as Christians. We are connected to the head of the Church. So Christ is the head of the Church. We are his body. So I think it's very helpful for Christians to realize that when we pray, we don't somehow pray separate from Christ, from the Lord. We actually pray in him and through him to the Father in the power of the Holy Spirit.
0: Fantastic words. Father John Paul, as always, so nice to speak with you today. Thank you for coming on.
1: It's great to be with you, Veronica. God bless you all.
0: Thank you. We thank you for watching tonight. Remember, you can follow us on social media, Facebook, X, YouTube, and Instagram at EWTN News Nightly. I'm Veronica Dudo. Good night and God bless.
2: Majestic Queen of Heaven and Mistress of the Angels, you receive from God the power and command to crush the head of Satan. Therefore, we humbly beg of you, send forth the legions of heaven, that under your command they may seek out all evil spirits, engage them everywhere in battle, curb their pride, and hurl them back into the pit of hell. Who is like unto God? With firm confidence, we present ourselves before you, our most loving Mother, afflicted and troubled as we are, and we beg you to let us understand the love you have for us by granting this petition, if it be according to the will of God and profitable for our salvation. Good and tender Mother, you shall ever be our hope and the object of our love. Mother of God, send forth the holy angels to defend us and drive far from us the cruel foe. Holy angels and archangels, defend and keep us. Amen.
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0: In the name of the Father, and of the Son, and of the Holy Spirit. Amen. I would like to welcome all of you to this Holy Rosary, which is going to be broadcast on the internet and on EWTN. Wherever you are, whether in Lourdes or far abroad, let us join together in prayer. Since the apparitions of the Virgin Mary to Saint Bernadette in this very same place, millions, including many saints and popes, have come to pray and ask for God's mercy. Let us join together in praying the sorrowful mysteries of the Holy Rosary and ask the Virgin Mary, Mother of Mercy, to comfort and cure us of our infirmities, both spiritual and corporal. The prayer requests we have received from you over the internet and social networks have been placed in a box, which is now going to be laid on the altar of the grotto. May the Virgin Mary give courage and hope to those in trouble. I believe in God, the Father Almighty, Creator of heaven and earth, and in Jesus Christ, his only Son, our Lord, who was conceived by the Holy Spirit, born of the Virgin Mary, suffered under Pontius Pilate, was crucified, died, and was buried. He descended into hell. On the third day he rose again from the dead. He ascended into heaven and is seated at the right hand of God the Father Almighty. From there he will come to judge the living and the dead. I believe in the Holy Spirit, the Holy Catholic Church, the communion of saints, the forgiveness of sins, the resurrection of the body, and life everlasting. Amen. Let us pray now for our Pope Leo and for his intentions, and in a very special way for his coming apostolic visit to France. Our Father who art in heaven, hallowed be thy name. Thy kingdom come, thy will be done on earth as it is in heaven.
1: Give us this day our daily bread, and forgive us our trespasses, as we forgive those who trespass against us.
0: Hail Mary, full of grace, the Lord is with thee. Blessed art thou among women, and blessed is the fruit of thy womb, Jesus.
1: Holy Mary, Mother of God, pray for us sinners, now and at the hour of our death. Amen.
0: Hail Mary, full of grace, the Lord is with thee. Blessed art thou among women, and blessed is the fruit of thy womb, Jesus. Hail Mary, full of grace, the Lord is with thee. Blessed art thou among women, and blessed is the fruit of thy womb, Jesus.
1: Holy Mary, Mother of God, pray for us sinners, now and at the hour of our death. Amen.
0: Glory be to the Father, and to the Son, and to the Holy Spirit.
1: As it was in the beginning, is now, and ever shall be,
0: The first sorrowful mystery, the agony in the garden. From the Gospel according to Saint Matthew. Then Jesus went with them to a place called Gethsemane, and he said to his disciples, "Sit here while I go yonder and pray." And taking with him Peter and the two sons of Zebedee, he began to be sorrowful and troubled. Then he said to them, "My soul is very sorrowful, even to death. Remain here and watch with me."

0: And going a little further, he fell on his face and prayed, "My Father, if it be possible, let this cup pass from me. Nevertheless, not as I will, but as you will." O Lord, we offer you this mystery in praise of your agony, and we ask you, through the intercession of your Holy Mother, the grace of contrition for sin.
1: Our Father, who art in heaven, hallowed be thy name. Thy kingdom come, thy will be done, on earth as it is in heaven.
2: Give us this day our daily bread, and forgive us our trespasses, as we forgive those who trespass against us. And lead us not into temptation, but deliver us from evil. Amen.
1: Hail Mary, full of grace, the Lord is with thee. Blessed art thou among women, and blessed is the fruit of thy womb, Jesus.
2: Holy Mary, Mother of God, pray for us sinners, now and at the hour of our death. Amen.
1: Hail Mary, full of grace, the Lord is with thee. Blessed art thou among women, and blessed is the fruit of thy womb, Jesus.
2: Holy Mary, Mother of God, pray for us sinners, now and at the hour of our death. Amen.
1: Hail Mary, full of grace, the Lord is with thee. Blessed art thou among women, and blessed is the fruit of thy womb, Jesus.
2: Holy Mary, Mother of God, pray for us sinners, now and at the hour of our death. Amen.
1: Hail Mary, full of grace, the Lord is with thee. Blessed art thou among women, and blessed is the fruit of thy womb, Jesus.
2: Holy Mary, Mother of God, pray for us sinners, now and at the hour of our death. Amen.
1: Hail Mary, full of grace, the Lord is with thee. Blessed art thou among women, and blessed is the fruit of thy womb, Jesus.
2: Holy Mary, Mother of God, pray for us sinners, now and at the hour of our death. Amen.
1: Hail Mary, full of grace, the Lord is with thee. Blessed art thou among women, and blessed is the fruit of thy womb, Jesus.
2: Holy Mary, Mother of God, pray for us sinners, now and at the hour of our death. Amen.
1: Hail Mary, full of grace, the Lord is with thee. Blessed art thou among women, and blessed is the fruit of thy womb, Jesus.
2: Holy Mary, Mother of God, pray for us sinners, now and at the hour of our death. Amen.
1: Hail Mary, full of grace, the Lord is with thee. Blessed art thou among women, and blessed is the fruit of thy womb, Jesus.
2: Holy Mary, Mother of God, pray for us sinners, now and at the hour of our death. Amen.
1: Hail Mary, full of grace, the Lord is with thee. Blessed art thou among women, and blessed is the fruit of thy womb, Jesus.
2: Holy Mary, Mother of God, pray for us sinners, now and at the hour of our death. Amen.
1: Hail Mary, full of grace, the Lord is with thee. Blessed art thou among women, and blessed is the fruit of thy womb, Jesus.
2: Holy Mary, Mother of God, pray for us sinners, now and at the hour of our death. Amen.
1: Glory be to the Father, and to the Son, and to the Holy Spirit.
2: As it was in the beginning, is now, and ever shall be, world without end. Amen.
1: O Mary, conceived without sin,
3: the second sorrowful mystery, the scourging at the pillar, from the Gospel according to John. Then Pilate took Jesus and scourged him, and the soldiers plaited a crown of thorns and put it on his head and arrayed him in a purple robe. They came up to him saying, "Hail, King of the Jews," and struck him with their hands. Lord, we offer you this mystery in praise of your scourging. We ask you, through the intercession of your Holy Mother, the grace of purity.
4: Our Father, who art in heaven, hallowed be thy name. Thy kingdom come, thy will be done, on earth as it is in heaven.
2: Give us this day our daily bread, and forgive us our trespasses, as we forgive those who trespass against us. And lead us not into temptation, but deliver us from evil. Amen.
4: Hail Mary, full of grace, the Lord is with thee. Blessed art thou among women, and blessed is the fruit of thy womb, Jesus.
2: Holy Mary, Mother of God, pray for us sinners, now and at the hour of our death. Amen.
4: Hail Mary, full of grace, the Lord is with thee. Blessed art thou among women, and blessed is the fruit of thy womb, Jesus.
2: Holy Mary, Mother of God, pray for us sinners, now and at the hour of our death. Amen.
4: Hail Mary, full of grace, the Lord is with thee. Blessed art thou among women, and blessed is the fruit of thy womb, Jesus.
2: Holy Mary, Mother of God, pray for us sinners, now and at the hour of our death. Amen.
4: Hail Mary, full of grace, the Lord is with thee. Blessed art thou among women, and blessed is the fruit of thy womb, Jesus.
2: Holy Mary, Mother of God, pray for us sinners, now and at the hour of our death. Amen.
4: Hail Mary, full of grace, the Lord is with thee. Blessed art thou among women, and blessed is the fruit of thy womb, Jesus.
2: Holy Mary, Mother of God, pray for us sinners, now and at the hour of our death. Amen.
4: Hail Mary, full of grace, the Lord is with thee. Blessed art thou among women, and blessed is the fruit of thy womb, Jesus.
2: Holy Mary, Mother of God, pray for us sinners, now and at the hour of our death. Amen.
4: Hail Mary, full of grace, the Lord is with thee. Blessed art thou among women, and blessed is the fruit of thy womb, Jesus.
2: Holy Mary, Mother of God, pray for us sinners, now and at the hour of our death. Amen.
4: Hail Mary, full of grace, the Lord is with thee. Blessed art thou among women, and blessed is the fruit of thy womb, Jesus.
2: Holy Mary, Mother of God, pray for us sinners, now and at the hour of our death. Amen.
4: Hail Mary, full of grace, the Lord is with thee. Blessed art thou among women, and blessed is the fruit of thy womb, Jesus.
2: Holy Mary, Mother of God, pray for us sinners, now and at the hour of our death. Amen.
4: Hail Mary, full of grace, the Lord is with thee. Blessed art thou among women, and blessed is the fruit of thy womb, Jesus.
2: Holy Mary, Mother of God, pray for us sinners, now and at the hour of our death. Amen.
4: Glory be to the Father, and to the Son, and to the Holy Spirit.
2: As it was in the beginning, is now, and ever shall be, world without end. Amen.
4: O Mary, conceived without sin,
2: pray for us who have recourse to thee.
5: The third sorrowful mystery, the crowning with thorns. From the Gospel according to St. Matthew. Then the soldiers of the governor took Jesus into the praetorium, and they gathered the whole battalion before him. And they stripped him and put a scarlet robe upon him. And plaiting a crown of thorns, they put it on his head and put a reed in his right hand. And kneeling before him, they mocked him, saying, Hail, King of the Jews. O Lord, we offer you this mystery in praise of your crowning with thorns, and we ask you, through the intercession of your Holy Mother, the grace of being courageous.
6: Our Father, who art in heaven, hallowed be thy name. Thy kingdom come, thy will be done, on earth as it is in heaven.
2: Give us this day our daily bread, and forgive us our trespasses, as we forgive those who trespass against us. And lead us not into temptation, but deliver us from evil. Amen.
6: Hail Mary, full of grace, the Lord is with thee. Blessed art thou among women, and blessed is the fruit of thy womb, Jesus.
2: Holy Mary, Mother of God, pray for us sinners, now and at the hour of our death. Amen.
6: Hail Mary, full of grace, the Lord is with thee. Blessed art thou among women, and blessed is the fruit of thy womb, Jesus.
2: Holy Mary, Mother of God, pray for us sinners, now and at the hour of our death. Amen.
6: Hail Mary, full of grace, the Lord is with thee. Blessed art thou among women, and blessed is the fruit of thy womb, Jesus.

0: sinners, now and at the hour of our death. Amen.
1: Hail Mary, full of grace, the Lord is with thee. Blessed art thou among women, and blessed is the fruit of thy womb, Jesus.

0: Grace, the Lord is with thee. Blessed art thou among women, and blessed is the fruit of thy womb, Jesus.
1: Holy Mary, Mother of God, pray for us sinners, now and at the hour of our death. Amen.
0: Hail Mary, full of grace, the Lord is with thee. Blessed art thou among women, and blessed is the fruit of thy womb, Jesus.
1: Holy Mary, Mother of God, pray for us sinners, now and at the hour of our death. Amen.
0: Hail Mary, full of grace, the Lord is with thee. Blessed art thou amongst women, and blessed is the fruit of thy womb, Jesus.
1: Holy Mary, Mother of God, pray for us sinners, now and at the hour of our death. Amen.
0: Hail Mary, full of grace, the Lord is with thee. Blessed art thou among women, and blessed is the fruit of thy womb, Jesus.
1: Holy Mary, Mother of God, pray for us sinners, now and at the hour of our death. Amen.
0: Hail Mary, full of grace, the Lord is with thee. Blessed art thou among women, and blessed is the fruit of thy womb, Jesus.
1: Holy Mary, Mother of God, pray for us sinners, now and at the hour of our death. Amen.
0: Glory be to the Father, and to the Son, and to the Holy Spirit.
1: As it was in the beginning, is now, and ever shall be, world without end. Amen.
0: O Mary, conceived without sin,
1: pray for us who have recourse to thee.
2: Fourth sorrowful mystery, the carrying of the cross, from the Gospel according to Mark. And they compelled a passerby, Simon of Cyrene, who was coming in from the country, the father of Alexander and Rufus, to carry his cross. And they brought Jesus to the place called Golgotha, which means the place of a skull. Lord, we offer you this mystery in praise of the carrying of the cross, and we ask you, through the intercession of your Holy Mother, the grace of patience in suffering.
3: Our Father, who art in heaven, hallowed be thy name. Thy kingdom come, thy will be done on earth as it is in heaven.
4: Give us this day our daily bread, and forgive us our trespasses, as we forgive those who trespass against us. And lead us not into temptation, but deliver us from evil. Amen.
3: Hail Mary, full of grace, the Lord is with thee. Blessed art thou among women, and blessed is the fruit of thy womb, Jesus.
4: Holy Mary, Mother of God, pray for us sinners, now and at the hour of our death. Amen.
3: Hail Mary, full of grace, the Lord is with thee. Blessed art thou among women, and blessed is the fruit of thy womb, Jesus.
4: Holy Mary, Mother of God, pray for us sinners, now and at the hour of our death. Amen.
3: Hail Mary, full of grace, the Lord is with thee. Blessed art thou among women, and blessed is the fruit of thy womb, Jesus.
4: Holy Mary, Mother of God, pray for us sinners, now and at the hour of our death. Amen.
3: Hail Mary, full of grace, the Lord is with thee. Blessed art thou among women, and blessed is the fruit of thy womb, Jesus.
4: Holy Mary, Mother of God, pray for us sinners, now and at the hour of our death. Amen.
3: Hail Mary, full of grace, the Lord is with thee. Blessed art thou among women, and blessed is the fruit of thy womb, Jesus.
4: Holy Mary, Mother of God, pray for us sinners, now and at the hour of our death. Amen.
3: Hail Mary, full of grace, the Lord is with thee. Blessed art thou among women, and blessed is the fruit of thy womb, Jesus.
4: Holy Mary, Mother of God, pray for us sinners, now and at the hour of our death. Amen.
3: Hail Mary, full of grace, the Lord is with thee. Blessed art thou among women, and blessed is the fruit of thy womb, Jesus.
4: Holy Mary, Mother of God, pray for us sinners, now and at the hour of our death. Amen.
3: Hail Mary, full of grace, the Lord is with thee. Blessed art thou among women, and blessed is the fruit of thy womb, Jesus.
4: Holy Mary, Mother of God, pray for us sinners, now and at the hour of our death. Amen.
3: Hail Mary, full of grace, the Lord is with thee.

0: thee, blessed art thou among women, and blessed is the fruit of thy womb, Jesus.
1: Holy Mary, Mother of God, pray for us sinners, now and at the hour of our death. Amen.
0: Hail Mary, full of grace, the Lord is with thee. Blessed art thou among women, and blessed is the fruit of thy womb, Jesus.
1: Holy Mary, Mother of God, pray for us sinners, now and at the hour of our death. Amen.
0: Glory be to the Father, and to the Son, and to the Holy Spirit.
1: As it was in the beginning, is now, and ever shall be, world without end. Amen.
0: O Mary, conceived without sin,
1: pray for us who have recourse to thee.
2: The fifth sorrowful mystery, the crucifixion. From the Gospel according to St. Luke. And when they came to the place of the skull, there they crucified Jesus and the criminals, one on the right and one on the left. And Jesus said, Father, forgive them, for they don't know what they do. It was now about the sixth hour, and there was darkness over the whole land until the ninth hour, while the sun's light failed, and the curtain of the temple was torn into two. Then Jesus, crying with a loud voice, said, Father, into thy hands I commit my spirit. And having said this, he breathed his last. O Lord, we offer you this mystery in praise of your crucifixion, and we ask you, through the intercession of your Holy Mother, the grace of final perseverance.
3: Our Father, who art in heaven, hallowed be thy name. Thy kingdom come, thy will be done, on earth as it is in heaven.
1: Give us this day our daily bread, and forgive us our trespasses, as we forgive those who trespass against us. And lead us not into temptation, but deliver us from evil. Amen.
3: Hail Mary, full of grace, the Lord is with thee. Blessed art thou among women, and blessed is the fruit of thy womb, Jesus.
1: Holy Mary, Mother of God, pray for us sinners, now and at the hour of our death. Amen.
3: Hail Mary, full of grace, the Lord is with thee. Blessed art thou among women, and blessed is the fruit of thy womb, Jesus.
1: Holy Mary, Mother of God, pray for us sinners, now and at the hour of our death. Amen.
3: Hail Mary, full of grace, the Lord is with thee. Blessed art thou among women, and blessed is the fruit of thy womb, Jesus.
1: Holy Mary, Mother of God, pray for us sinners, now and at the hour of our death. Amen.
3: Hail Mary, full of grace, the Lord is with thee. Blessed art thou among women, and blessed is the fruit of thy womb, Jesus.
1: Holy Mary, Mother of God, pray for us sinners, now and at the hour of our death. Amen.
3: Hail Mary, full of grace, the Lord is with thee. Blessed art thou among women, and blessed is the fruit of thy womb, Jesus.
1: Holy Mary, Mother of God, pray for us sinners, now and at the hour of our death. Amen.
3: Hail Mary, full of grace, the Lord is with thee. Blessed art thou among women, and blessed is the fruit of thy womb, Jesus.
1: Holy Mary, Mother of God, pray for us sinners, now and at the hour of our death. Amen.
3: Hail Mary, full of grace, the Lord is with thee. Blessed art thou among women, and blessed is the fruit of thy womb, Jesus.
1: Holy Mary, Mother of God, pray for us sinners, now and at the hour of our death. Amen.
3: Hail Mary, full of grace, the Lord is with thee. Blessed art thou among women, and blessed is the fruit of thy womb, Jesus.
1: Holy Mary, Mother of God, pray for us sinners, now and at the hour of our death. Amen.
3: Hail Mary, full of grace, the Lord is with thee. Blessed art thou among women, and blessed is the fruit of thy womb, Jesus.
1: Holy Mary, Mother of God, pray for us sinners, now and at the hour of our death. Amen.
3: Hail Mary, full of grace, the Lord is with thee. Blessed art thou among women, and blessed is the fruit of thy womb, Jesus.

0: womb, Jesus.
1: Holy Mary, Mother of God, pray for us sinners, now and at the hour of our death. Amen.
0: Glory be to the Father, and to the Son, and to the Holy Spirit.
1: As it was in the beginning, is now, and ever shall be, world without end. Amen. O Mary, conceived without sin,
2: pray
1: for us who have recourse to thee. Let us pray. Lord, fill our hearts with your love, and as you reveal to us by an angel the coming of your Son as man, so lead us through his suffering and death to the glory of his resurrection, for he lives and reigns with you and the Holy Spirit, God forever and ever.
2: Amen.
1: The Lord be with you.
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1: Hail, Holy Queen, Mother of Mercy, hail our life, our sweetness, and our hope. 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O clement, O loving, O sweet Virgin Mary, pray for us, O Holy Mother of God,
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10: 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He'll give a reflection and much more.

0: Tonight on Life on the Rock, we have John Edwards, Executive Director of Just a Guy in the Pew. He runs a podcast and works with the John Paul II Healing Center. And he's going to be speaking to us about addiction, the road to recovery, and finding our identity with Christ.
1: This is the first of two shows we're doing with John. Now we're going to reflection with John Edwards.

0: Despair and isolation and loneliness is a problem for so many men today. Guys are writing into our podcast all the time, into our ministry, and talking about how they feel like they're carrying all these burdens and that there's nobody that knows about it. They have no friends in their life. A lot of men find themselves in those places, but you don't have to stay there, right? We're meant for community. We're meant for accompaniment. And there's places that we're building all over the country where you could find that. Guys, you don't have to do it alone. The devil wants to convince you that your mistakes are who you are, that you are the worst thing you've ever done. And that's not the truth. Take it from somebody who was in that place for a very long time. God will meet you in those mistakes. He will meet you in your places of failure. He will bring you out of them. In fact, the things that you worry about, the things that keep you so occupied that maybe didn't go right in your life, they're just one sentence on one paragraph of a page of your life. God has the pen and he wants to help you write the rest of the book of your life. But you have to believe that he can do that. It takes surrender. It takes letting go of the steering wheel of your life. Maybe you've been white knuckling it for so long, opening up to other people and trusting that God is who he says he is and you are who he says you are. Folks, God loves you. He wants you to be one with him. He wants you to know you're beloved. All you have to do is give him a chance to tell you.
1: Well, John, welcome to Life on the Rock.
0: Thank you. It's great to be with you again.
1: Yeah, you've been on Life on the Rock probably a couple years ago.
0: Yeah, it's been a while. I had hair then, so, so it's definitely been a minute.
1: You're the executive director of Pew Ministries, or Just the Guy in the Pew, and you've been running a podcast, and you're also at the John Paul II Healing Center. But you speak a lot on men's issues, I think in particular, just addictions of... maybe drinking, alcohol, pornography, a lot of things that I think suffocate men. But you've recently written a new book called Power Made Perfect, which is, I think, a great breakdown of addiction and how to recover, you know, and those tools we need, but also the grace we need a lot. And that's so important. But just for our viewers, what is your own story? How did you get involved?
0: Yeah, so... Gosh, that's a good question. I had a 17-year addiction to cocaine for a lot of my life. It started when I went to college. I was born and raised in Memphis, still there. I was Baptist till I was 18, loved my faith, was very involved in it, and just really had aspired to be a youth minister or some sort of man in ministry as a young man. And my youth group kind of all went off to college and was left without another group to really be a part of. And the Baptist church I was in at the time, they had a strong young part of the church and older, so there was a gap in between. So I went to college, got in a fraternity. I had a lot of father wounds and inadequacy wounds, a lot of the main wounds a lot of men have. And they led me to seek affirmation in other in other places, and in that case, in the wrong place. And I got involved in a fraternity and just a lot of drugs and alcohol, pornography, promiscuity, all of that stuff. And it followed me for 17 years, being an outside sales guy. I was the number one salesman in a company. I married a wonderful Catholic woman, my wife Angela, but she didn't know. I kept all those things hidden until I was arrested on Holy Thursday in 2016, picking up cocaine. And so my life came to a halt in that jail cell there. I hit my knees and asked the Lord for forgiveness and a second chance, something I had not done in a long time, was to pray to him and just really ask him to give me a second chance with my family, and if it wasn't his will, to then give them someone better than me. And so the Lord gave me that chance to be different. My wife stayed with me, not because of me, but because of the vows she made to God in the church that day. And after that, I had a priest take me under his wing. I started taking the faith seriously, and the Lord called me into ministry not long after that, and that's what I've been doing since.
1: Yeah, I guess there's a realization there of what was probably longing in your heart, and you know, just the road. But one thing you said that kind of caught my attention just now, and I think this happens to a lot of men. You go off to college, and maybe in your own observation, everybody's drinking, smoking, whatever, doing dope kind of thing. But a lot of times we feel like we're isolated in ourselves, but yet we're in a huge crowd of other people that are kind of going the same way of whatever it is. And I always think that's kind of interesting because it's like, it's just kind of this accepted thing. And would you say probably

0: in your own maybe experience, seeing just even the other young men, was there a wound there of some sort?
1: Yeah, I think at that point in life, everybody's trying to figure out who they are, but project who they think they already are, right? So I don't even really know myself. And we all want, and this is the same thing in our men's groups we talk about all the time around the country, is people want three things summed up into one. I want to be seen, loved, and heard. I want to be known, right? That's the desire of all of our hearts. And so a lot of times we put on these facades and these masks and we become whoever anybody wants us to be in order to fit in. And what that really shows us is that we're not comfortable with who we are. And it's because we're never rooted, a lot of us aren't really rooted in our true identity as beloved sons or beloved daughters in the case of women. And so we're always seeking to fill this identity and we're grasping and we have misconceptions of what we're supposed to be. And so we seek this, and it really goes back to the theme of the book, Power Made Perfect. That's a quote back to St. Paul in 2 Corinthians 12:9, where he's, you know, just gotten through lamenting over all the things that he's been through. You know, I've been rolled down a hill, snake bit, shipwrecked, all these things. And he talks about the thorn being put in his side three times, and he asked the Lord to remove it. And the Lord says, no, my grace is sufficient for you, for my power is made perfect in weakness. And, you know, I think everybody's familiar with the story of the garden. And okay, original sin came in the world, everything's been horrible since then, you know, for the most part is what people would say. And we don't really realize that there was something that we lost in that. We don't personalize it. And it's that power, it's that original divinity, that friendship with God that we had that was lost in the fall. And so what I've noticed in myself and certainly in others is that we're searching for something. And I think that not knowing what that is and shoving square pegs in round holes leads us to try to be what we could be for anybody and be willing to be anything, to be liked, loved, and wanted.
0: And I thought you had a very good quote in here. And I think it ties into the identity aspect of even just our relationship with God. Is that, and I thought it's a very just simple phrase, but just to think about it, and the second I read it, I was like, ooh, there's so much there. And it's just, and you just had written that God doesn't just want us to free us from sin. He wants healing for our wounded hearts.
1: Yeah.
0: That he wants healing for us, you know, who are so broken. And the reason why I think that's so true is because, again, we know right and wrong. Sure. Most people know that. Even you can commit wrong and know that it's wrong, but for whatever reason, you're just going to do it. But there's a kind of this aspect that we have to allow our humanity, you know, to be accepted. Because ultimately, you know, God, he became one of us to save us. And I think too, our, a lot of times I think it's just our humanity scares us. Because it's like, I know what I'm supposed to be, but this is the reality of who I am.
1: Sure.
0: And whether I can share that with other people or not, that's a very difficult thing to admit and acknowledge.
1: Yeah, and St. Paul even says this, in my opinion, the second greatest evangelist ever lived, find Christ himself in Romans 7. He says, I do not do the good I want. I do the evil I do not want. Yeah. He's telling you, I know what I'm supposed to do. I'm supposed to be bringing other people to Jesus. I'm supposed to be living this way, but I keep doing things I don't want to do. And that should give us all great hope, not at his misfortunes of struggling, but that, look, it's a human condition. We all have a proclivity to sin, right? It's part of original sin. But the call for Christ is to rise above that through his power, not our own, and surrendering to him. And, you know, we're so willing as humans to try everything else. Oh, it can't be the whole Jesus thing, right? That's too corny and too easy. But no, like, maybe it's this. Maybe it's a job. Maybe it's that next plaque on the wall. Maybe it's that next attaboy from my boss, or that zero in my bank account, or that second house. And men in particular, we grasp for those things, and we continue to shovel them in that hole in our heart, and then we continue to be disappointed because nothing ever fills us the way that Christ can.
0: Yeah, and I think, too, you know, addiction can take so many different forms. And a lot of times we think of maybe drugs or sex or something like that.
1: Yeah.
0: But even something like work.
1: Sure.
0: But some men are just so caught up in their work that they have no time for their family or anybody else. And it's just kind of, they're in a different place.
1: Yeah.
0: You know, and it looks like a good there. And maybe to a certain extent it is. But then at the other side, you go, ooh, there's something not right. There's a disconnect on so many levels.
1: Yeah. And that's the thing. You know, when you go back to the beginning, when God shows up in the garden and he starts to dole out consequences, right? And And so he looks at Adam and he says, like, you will now toil by the sweat of your brow. What once was gift will now be hard, right? For

0: You will work and toil for your bread. And I think most men can finish that sentence and it's never good enough, right? It's never good enough. And that's the great wound for men, is this wound of inadequacy.
1: Yeah.
0: Is no matter what, I'm not a good enough father, I'm not a good enough husband, I'm not a good enough, you know, employee, friend, whatever it is. And so when we've been told our whole life as men, you are what you can provide, you are what you can show for your work, when we seem to fail at so many other things in life or we don't feel good enough, then what's the easiest thing to throw yourself back into is work, because there's tangible things. If I hit this number, I get this bonus. If I hit this number, I get this plaque or I get a promotion. And so there's a sense of achievement and raising up, but at what cost? Oftentimes at the cost of our family and our relationships. It's very hard to throw yourselves completely into multiple things.
1: Yeah.
0: And so we have to have a true and right relationship with work in that cooperation with God and through His grace and putting things in the right place, or we're going to continue to seek power in things that we're not ever meant to find it in.
1: Yeah. Well, we have to go to a break, but whenever we come back, let's get more into this.
0: All right, thank you.

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10: John, we've been talking about addictions and other just men's problems. But one of the chapters that really kind of struck me is the idea that there's an illusion towards control, that we kind of think we're in control, but we're really not. Can you kind of explain that?
11: Yeah. So when we are grasping for power in our own life, what we think is going to make us feel whole and make us, you know, fill the hole in our heart we've been talking about, we tend to become self-reliant, and that becomes unholy self-reliance, right? I'm not going to depend on God. I'm going to depend on myself.
10: I got this.
11: Yeah, I got to do everything, and it breeds a sense of control, right? That I'm in control of everything, or I've got to be in control of everything. And the truth is, you're in control of nothing. Mm-hmm. If you think you are, then stop breathing for the next hour.
10: Yeah.
11: You can't, because God wants you to breathe. You'll breathe. So the problem is, men think there's got to be a solution to this. I have to do it on my own. I have to figure this out. And this is what the devil wanted us to think, right? See, even God removed you from the garden. He removed you from paradise. He's not the good father. You're not a loved son the way that he claims you are. This is what the devil's tried to do throughout history, is to break these identities that should be coming together as father and son. And so what happens is, we think that we have to do everything ourselves. And so we grasp for control and we leave God behind. And that's where we find ourselves in these positions of no, I'm in control of everything. We can't figure it out. We can't fix it. And ultimately, if God's grace and mercy is there for us, and we realize it in our life, it's always there for us, then we come to realize that what we have to do is surrender, not try to control it anymore.
10: Yeah. And I think a big aspect, and I too learned this even whenever I was in college, not that my life was just perfect, and it wasn't. You know, I had a lot of struggles. But one of the things that I found was that just in my early years of college, it was like I never prayed. You know, I never asked God. You know, I was religious in the sense that I grew up Catholic, and I always, you know, did things by the book, so to speak. But there wasn't this real connection there of really understanding even my Catholic identity, or even just even on a broader sense, my Christian identity. Mm-hmm. And for me, that was a huge wake-up call to realize that how much strength we derive when we do turn to God, rather than living this life that God doesn't exist, and I just never think about Him or pray about Him. Religion's just this thing off to the side that, you know, I do, but it's whatever kind of thing. And I think that's a big part of reclaiming that identity. And so I think a big part, too, how did you come to faith?
11: Yeah, I mean, well, you know, my wife was Catholic. She said the man that she was going to marry is going to be Catholic, so I thought I was a man for the job and went right to the nearest, back then, RCIA class and signed right up, but never took it seriously. But it was in that jail cell. It was after, you know, I knew at 2 a.m. when I was sitting on the couch with 3 kids under 6 and a wife that had been in bed hours before doing drugs and drinking to deal with my problems, that it wasn't healthy, it wasn't good for me. But the problem was I wasn't willing to become vulnerably honest about it. I wasn't willing to say I have a problem and I have to stop. So God setting me in that jail cell on that Holy Thursday and coming out on Good Friday, meeting me in that jail cell and showing me that the only time in my life I'd ever been really joyful was in my younger years evangelizing. And as a young Baptist, he's like, you can have that again, but you've got to give your life back to me. And so I did in that jail cell. The two most powerful words I've ever said are, I surrender. Mm-hmm. And I meant it, even though I didn't know what it was going to mean, how it was going to mean. But letting go of that control, it was like I could breathe again in my life.
10: Yeah.
11: Because you're so busy trying to spin all these plates and keep everything in the air because it's all up to you. That you just, it's like you hadn't even breathed in years. And then when you finally let it go and say, you know what, I'm tired of this. Like, I'm tired of fighting this illusion. I don't want this anymore. And God is, it's almost like he's staying there going, finally. Like, I'm ready to help you. I've been ready to help you, but you wouldn't let me. And now you're ready to let me help you. And so when you do that, you come to this realization that God isn't some angry police officer in the sky somewhere waiting for you to die so he can send you to hell.
10: Right.
11: Right. He's a loving father that's just been, because of free will and our, you know, there's no love without free will. So he waits on us to look back at him, to understand his love, and to let him be what he wants to be for us.
10: Yeah.
11: And for me, that's when I started coming back to the faith. I had a priest take me under his wing. Obviously, the great example of my wife staying when she could have left. There's two heroes in the story. I'm not one of them. It's Jesus and my wife.
10: Mm-hmm.
11: But that's what really brought me to the faith. And I realized that I had to fill all these holes that I had taken up with so many other things. The addictions was something pure and good. And it wound up being the faith, the Catholic faith, and in this relationship with Christ.
10: Yeah. And I think, too, there's a misconception that, you know, if we do sin or we struggle, you know, there's a red card and we're just ejected.
11: Nice World Cup reference.
10: Yeah, there's just no possibility that, you know, I can find, you know, my, you know, what I lost. But, you know, I think the reality, though, is that when a person does say, I'm going to turn away from this, usually there's a big cheerleading crowd to lead that person back to good.
11: Mm-hmm.
10: Because we know what we are called to be and how beautiful that is when that happens. The prodigal son, you know, there's a the father rejoices when we turn back to him. He's longing for that. And I think that's so beautiful that our faith teaches. But how easy, because we get caught up in ourselves, you know, of, and again, I think it goes back to the original fall, but just, I have to be in control. I have to be the one really behind the wheel driving the ship.
11: Yeah.
10: But we drive it into the ground and it sinks, that it's just
11: That's
10: a disaster.
11: Right. Yeah. It's the lies of the enemy, right? Ever since the beginning. And he's not original. He runs the same plays. He wants to separate us from God by convincing us that God isn't who he says he is, and we don't mean to him what he says we mean to him.
10: Yeah.
11: That's the one thing he tries to do in his life all the time. It's the only way he can really hurt God is by hurting the people that God loves. And so his whole mission is that, but Jesus' mission wasn't just to come and to die on the cross and be

0: resurrected, he had a mission of healing and restoration for all of us. That's his mission that continues today.
1: Yeah.
0: Isaiah 61 is one of my favorite scriptures, you know, and it's a prophecy about Christ. And he says, the Spirit of the Lord God is upon me. He's anointed me, right, to bring tidings to those in, that have been in mourning, to free those who were bound, to set free the prisoners, you know, to comfort all who mourn, and to build oaks of righteousness so that they may bring glory to the Lord. And that's the true mission, and that's what God wants to do in every one of our hearts, in our lives, is to bring us to healing and restoration. Yeah.
1: And I think, too, just thinking about just the sacrament of healing, particularly reconciliation, penance. And again, there's a vulnerability there, too, because we have to open ourselves sometimes to a stranger, a priest, you know?
0: Sure. Yeah.
1: And, you know, a lot of times, they probably heard everything, you know, under the sun.
0: Yeah.
1: You know? But again, there's a real act of humility there, and that obedience that, you know, we are called to confess our sins to one another, particularly to a priest. And I think, but there's a lot of healing in that. When we make a true confession, and can you explain the power of that?
0: Yeah, I mean, one of the greatest turns in my life was a priest that saw me crying in the church one day. Father James Martel was the pastor of my church. He's in the book a lot and is a grandfather to my kids basically now and a father to me. He saw me crying, called me to the confessional, and I went in there to beat myself up. Mm-hmm. It's basically like I said, okay, here, Father, here's a baseball bat. Please beat me because I deserve it. And he wouldn't. Every time I would, you don't understand, Father. You don't know what I've done. You don't know how I've lied to my wife and all these things I've done and how terrible of a father I've been. And he kept looking at me saying, you're not going to be that man anymore when you walk out of here. You're going to admit this to God, to Christ, who in pursuit of Christi, I'm sitting here as Christ right now. You're admitting these things to me. And he's going to forgive you through his power and his grace and his mercy. And so this whole confession, I just felt myself giving in to the mercy of God, even though I didn't deserve it.
1: Yeah.
0: And I certainly didn't feel like I did. I kept giving in because of the way that Jesus loved me through Father Martel in that moment. And then he took me under his wing and said, you're going to go to regular confession. You're going to become a lector. You're going to come to daily mass. And it was that mercy that continued to pour out, but also my understanding that when I left there, it wasn't a cheap car wash to make me feel better. It was actually, I had made an agreement that I would try to do my best to sin no more in that way. Doesn't mean I wouldn't fall again. And if I did, then the confessional is there. That mercy is still there. But what it meant is I'm going to make an agreement to amend my life, to say I'm going to do everything in my power not to do this again. And that's impossible on our own, right? Trying to control and trying to, I could do this. No, you can't.
1: Yeah.
0: But with God's grace, you know, you can do all things through Christ who strengthens you.
1: Well, John, we've run out of time.
0: Yeah.
1: But this is also our first of second shows we're going to be doing with you. So thank you for being on Life on the Rock.
0: Thank you.
1: It was good to see and talk to John again, really about bringing a lot of these issues to light. What were some of the things that struck you about the conversation?
2: Certainly the emphasis on honesty, you know, getting real. But, you know, what two things really struck me from your interview, this first show, was one, that he hadn't prayed, right? 17 years in addiction and never really prayed. In the jail cell, he started to pray. And I think that is so key, that the importance of prayer and how we have to turn to God and just say these prayers. We have a lot of them as a Catholic. As Catholics, we have a lot of prayers we can say. It's just absolutely vital. We need grace to change our life. The other thing that I liked in this story, too, was that his wife stayed in the marriage because of the vows she made before God. I think, you know, nobody needs to suffer, is called to suffer abuse or physical violence, anything like that. I'm not talking about that, but she had made this commitment and vows in marriage that can carry us through tough times. You know, it's not that we wake up every day and just decide, okay, I'm gonna stay in this, that's part of it. But I've made a vow because I need that to strengthen me when the times are hard, difficult.
1: Yeah.
2: So I like those two points.
1: That's a great act of love too, because you're really kind of sharing in that cross with your spouse, and working with each other and loving each other in, I think, a more profound way. So,
2: And God can draw such great fruit from our struggles and trials. You know, John has done that with, you know, using this big, you know, developing this ministry, and really asking the Lord, where does He want him to take it, and to honestly look at what is His gifts and talents. I mean, there's so many people out there doing talks and ministry, and he really searched. It for, you know, he asked God to help him search his own heart, his own gifts, and what did he want him to do?

So we'd also like to ask you for donations to keep us between the light and electric bill, so to speak, the gas and electric. And you know, EWTN is developing digital platforms. It's trying to develop digital content to distribute. It's covering different church events, papal events. 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We need that grace of God working in our hearts. And so I'll send you to that vineyard with a blessing. May our Heavenly Father shine His face upon you. May He give you His peace. 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May God bless you, the Father and the Son and the Holy Spirit. 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

0: 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Then, at 5, Dr. Scott Hahn explores sacred scripture and its relationship to liturgy in Letter and Spirit. And at 5:30, Father Wade Menezes shows you important steps that lead to sanctifying grace in Work Out Your Salvation, the Theology of Faithfulness to Daily Duty. 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

Yeah, how you doing? Welcome to Icons Heroes. Today, we are going to be hearing from a singer, songwriter, producer, catechist. Listen up, Basilio Perez is gonna be with us right here on Icons.

0: Basilio, first of all, your name. I love your name.
1: Thank you.
0: It's after St. Basil the Great.
1: Yeah.
0: Greek.
1: Greek, it is Greek. One time, I didn't know the meaning of my name until a priest, Father Jose, came up to me. Do you know what your name means? I was like, no. It's kingdom, like king. And I was like, oh, okay, that's really cool. So I stuck with it. And now that's how I tell people to call me king.
0: Basilio, tell me a little bit about your background, where you grew up, and you know, kind of a little bit like that.
1: Yeah, so I grew up, I was born in the Dominican Republic, and then my family moved to New Jersey when I was a baby. And yeah, just been in church really my whole life. My dad's a deacon, my mom's a missionary. So I've always been in church somehow. If it was just like growing up, my dad took me to work, which is the rectory, around the all these like priests and religious. So somehow I was always involved in church. So it was regular, something normal for me to go to church. And we'd go a lot to these charismatic events. And I have vivid memories of me and my sisters in the back playing and just like wanting, oh, we want water, we want something to eat. But it was just like so normal growing up with like praise and worship and just like seeing all these different manifestations of the Spirit from a young age. I was always in church, but I think for me, it was always because of a family thing, you know, like a cultural thing for my family. And it wasn't until I went to youth group, started having my own encounter with Jesus that I was like, you know, like I wanna do this for myself.
0: So you're a singer, songwriter, producer.
1: Yes.
0: Three very different things. which came first?
1: Definitely like writing songs, right? So for me, what came first for me, I was always into basketball. I was like, oh, basketball's my thing. I'm gonna go to NBA. And then at some point when I was in eighth grade, I started picking up guitar. And the crazy thing was my love for basketball died and my love for music just like increased. And then I started going to youth group and they're like, oh, you play guitar? Join the music ministry. Right? And then now I'm like here every Sunday leading worship with the band. It was amazing. So around that time, I started writing songs and songs that I'm really happy that didn't come out because they weren't really good, you know? But yeah, so that's where I like started singing. My mom was like, because at first I just played guitar. My mom was like, what kind of musician just plays guitar? Like, I need you to sing. Like, come on, sing. And so I didn't even know I could sing, so I just started singing because my mom kind of just like pushed me into that. So it paid off. But yeah, so writing came first, for sure. I went to California for a mission with Katie Marquez. I play guitar for her. And so one day, this lady, really, she's like so beautiful and amazing and so sweet. She invited me to her home, but I wasn't expecting it. And I thought it was like the whole team, but it was just me. And I'm just there. I was like, oh, okay, this is interesting. Early morning, like 8 o'clock. And I'm at the table and she serves me soup. And I'm like, oh, soup at 8 a.m. Okay, this is
0: very Mexican.
1: She was Mexican. She was Mexican. And then I'm looking, I was like, oh, this is a little different. What kind of soup is this? And she goes, well, if I tell you, you're not gonna eat it. And then I was like, all right, ma'am. You lost me there because I'm really not gonna eat it. And then once I like put my spoon in it, I just see this long piece of tripe, right? Yeah, tripe. And I lost my appetite there. And because I've never had some, well, Dominicans like chop it up and it's a little different, but I'm not the biggest fan of that. So I was just like trying to like, Lord, do I really have to eat this? I know I'm on mission, but do I really have to eat this? So I tried my best, ate a little bit, but yeah. That was one of the funniest moments for me.
0: So like it's one thing that you picked up the guitar and your mom told you to sing, but when did you know that this is what you wanted to do? Because like this is what you're doing, right? I mean, it's one thing to lead worship, it's one thing to do music for mass, but this is what you're doing, you're pursuing this. Tell me about that.
1: Yeah, I don't think there was like a moment for me where I like, okay, this is what I want to do. It was always very so natural for me, and

0: I just felt like the Lord was just like guiding my steps, even though they're like sometimes naive and I didn't really know what I was doing. But it was just comes, it just came a moment where it was just like, okay, I'm just gonna do this. But it wasn't like, how can I say it? Like, okay, I'm gonna decide this is what I'm doing for the rest of my life. It just made sense. And I just kept on going. I just feel like the Lord just like made that, kept on opening doors and I could just keep on walking it. So it's almost like an act of trust that I just keep on trusting the Lord. But that started around high school, that I started doing this a little more. And I just saw more opportunities come my way and I just kept on saying yes and yes and yes. So it was like almost a natural thing.
1: Can you describe to me, like from the musician's experience, because like people experience God through music. Like, I mean, in, you know, it's sacred music for Holy Mass, if it's, you know, like just like Christian music that people listen to on the radio or on their playlist. What I find is that, especially when someone's going through a conversion, like that's a big step. Like they stop listening to their other music and they start listening just to, and I often recommend to people, like, look, why don't you not listen to anything secular and just listen to Christian music? And some people kind of like keep that. What is your experience as a musician when people experience God through the music?
0: I mean, that's like one of the biggest things for me is that through my music, I really want people to encounter God. And, you know, and it's so crazy you even mentioned that because I was like, there's a point where I was like, God, like, is this even working? Like, are people encountering you? Are like people having, or like, is it helping people? And one day I went to this event and it was like this artist event. I was watching other people perform and recite poetry at this Catholic event. And it was really cool. And at the end, someone was looking at me and I was like, okay, this is a little weird, this is a little weird. And I'm just like, okay, I'm just gonna go. So when I leave, they stop me. And they're like, hey, you're Basilio, right? And I'm like, oh, yeah. She's like, your music changed my life. And I was like, what? See, I was going through a hard time when I started college, and your song Conquered My Nightmares really was the song that, like, changed everything for me. And then that was just, like, for me, that was just like, okay, Lord, it's worth it. Okay, Lord, like, it's worth the time, the money, and all the effort that I put into this, even if it's just one person. Because to think that God allows me to enter into co-creating with Him, right? Because I don't feel like it's just something like, okay, God's like, yeah, good talent, you have some good gifts, go do it. But it's actually like God's inviting me to create with Him and to create something beautiful with Him. So for me, that's what it means to me. It's just like I have this opportunity to enter in to create with God the Father. And yeah.
1: So this is what you do, but do you have like a regular job? Is this like, you know, because like you're not doing gigs every day. Right?
0: So it looks different. For this to be like, what I do every day for my job looks different because, especially with the pandemic, everything changed. Everyone who was a musician, who lived off of the music, had to like regroup. Like, all right, what are we doing? Until this blows over. So for me, it looks like this. I edit a lot of podcasts for a lot of companies now, mainly, and then I still have a handful of clients that I produce for. So it's amazing. I love collaborating with other Christian artists, Catholic artists, that have the same vision and want to impact a generation with their music. So to be able to be that instrument to just like guide them and hire people and oversee the project is really amazing. So it looks like a little bit of everything. I wear a lot of hats.
1: So you're like a sound editor or a sound engineer for podcasts, and you also produce. Explain to me that. What does it look like to produce music?
0: Yeah.
1: Like what's that process?
0: So just to preface, I went to school from audio and music at Mercy College, and they instilled in me kind of like, all right, you're gonna have to do a little bit of everything. So they taught me like, all right, this is how you do video for audio, for movies, how this

0: This is how you score music for movies. This is how you do this, this, this and that. And I took all that information and just to like give the best to my work and to my clients. And it looks different. Like some clients come in, they have a song that's just like, hey, I just have these lyrics. So it's my job to like, okay, let's put some music to it. What's the story do you want to tell? What are the emotions that you want to convey in this song? So I do that musically. I convey the emotions musically. If it means like, okay, this is just going to be a ballad, piano, guitar, and a vocal, or it's going to be a whole production. So it's, you know, sometimes it's tough to just like decide the avenue when the person has no vision and then have them trust you enough to like go with that.
1: The name of your college was Mercy College. Was it named after people get the bill for the tuition? Like Mercy, like.
0: Exactly. So actually the Mercy sisters used to be there for a while, for like 50 years, and then it turned into like a private school. But it's a really good program for music.
1: Take a step back a little bit, getting deep. Like, have you ever thought of just like the fact that, right, so birds sing songs, right? You know, you can, like, there's videos on the internet of like cats singing songs, like, but it's almost like by mistake, right? But when we think of music, for some people, it's their life. It forms their mind. You know, music, here on the street, kids reciting by heart lyrics of songs that I would not repeat to anybody. But like, there's something, what is it about music that touches the human heart? Like, you know, from a, I don't know, philosophical point of view, like, have you thought of this? Like, what is music? What is this?
0: It's very interesting because music has a lot of power, especially in the culture, right? I had this whole theory. I went through this whole spiel with my sister of like how the songs, the R&B songs of the early 2000s, we can see the results of that now, right? Which is just like how much the guys are influenced by like, oh, let's get money, let's get all these women. And you see that now, like, yeah, we got all this money, we got all these women, but how broken are we? How broken is the culture because of it? And it's because you're, you know, oh no, like these lyrics don't matter, all these songs don't matter, but it's like, it's changing your life, you know? And I really do believe that. I really do believe that these songs, music can change someone's life for the good or not. But I think it's just like, what people really want is to have an experience where they're not in their reality. It's almost like an escape. And I find that a lot of times people find music as an escape, as like their happy place, right? Or when they're sad, their coping mechanism, right? All these like love songs or heartbreak songs, right, that you have. So there's something about music that can soothe us. There's a study that I did this paper on the power of music, and there's a study that they had these 12 women in labor, giving labor at this hospital. And one side, very low, right? You can still have a conversation, you wouldn't even notice. They had heavy metal music playing while they were giving labor. And on the other side, they had classical music playing. And, you know, they did the study, and everyone who was giving labor on the side that they were playing classical music said that they had peace, they were calm, everything went well. And everyone who was on the heavy metal side had anxiety and said it was the worst thing they've ever experienced, right? And they had the music so low that people hardly even noticed it, but it did something to them. So I love bringing that up to people when they say like, oh no, it's just music and, you know, I'm just listening to the beat, but everything does something to you, right? So, yeah, I think it's so powerful in that it transcends this world and at some point, somehow, through emotion, through the melody, through the silence, the times of silence, the moments of silence as well. So it has a lot of power.
1: You're in a couple of bands.

0: bands though, right?
1: Yeah.
0: So walk me through the different bands that you're in, because not all of them are Christian bands, right?
1: Yeah, exactly.
0: So tell me about that.
1: Yeah, so the main band I play in is with Katie Marquez. She's a Catholic worship leader.

0: the goal with that is to bring people who don't go to church, who don't want to listen to Christian music, who wouldn't listen to Christian music if it's labeled Christian music, right? We want to reach them, and we do that through this band.
1: Is that why it's called The Additive?
0: Yeah. So it's amazing because we do shows like, and we did a show in a tattoo parlor, right? My friend's tattoo parlor, and it was so different. But people said that they like, if there is a God, I felt him tonight, and it was just like, whoa, right? And it was like a tattoo shop in New York, and it was just very crazy, because sometimes we just associate like only having encounters with God in church or in certain places, but God's everywhere and he can do anything with anything. So yeah, it's an amazing way to bring something true, good, and beautiful through our art, and that's what we try to do with The Additive.
1: Did you get that idea from your missionary mom? Because that's like mission-minded, right? Yeah. Like you go to where the people are at, and not everybody's coming to church, but they're out there, right? Jesus went to the house of Zacchaeus, and that was a scandal. I was like, oh my gosh. It's like, how did you get that idea?
0: Yeah, so we did it as a secret show. So we try to build this hype of like, all right, there's a secret show in New York. We're not gonna tell you about the location until the day before. So we're trying to make things like really fresh and really cool. And it was just like a conversation me and Amy and I were having about just like, we want to try something different. How about we just like, we know our friend has a tattoo shop, his dad has a tattoo shop, we can ask to play there. And it was just like a way to be creative. And I feel like the Lord wants us to be creative, like try new things. Like, hey, if it doesn't work, it doesn't work. But we tried it. And it was amazing because a lot of people who wouldn't go to church, who wouldn't step foot or want to talk about God were there, and we spoke about God and we spoke about our faith through our music. And it was an amazing time. So yeah, just trying new things and trying to be creative was how we got to that point.
1: New experiences of the good, the true, and the beautiful. But can you break that down? Maybe not. Maybe somebody listening to this, that's the first time they've heard that. What is the good, the true, the beautiful?
0: Yeah. So those things, the true, the good, and beautiful, all come from God and point us to God. So when, for me, when I'm making something, I want it to be something that's truthful, right? Something that's good and something that's beautiful. When it comes from the melody, if it comes from like the guitar playing, the story behind it. And when I do that, I feel very connected to God. And I hope and I pray that through those experiences, people can encounter the Lord through that, through the beauty, because that's what attracts us, you know? We like when something's beautiful. It's like, whoa, why is that so cool? Why is that so beautiful? Like it's doing something to me and I don't know. But who's the author of all that, you know? So that's what it is for me, the true, good, and the beautiful.
1: Do you share your faith in other ways in secular environments? So like there's like the overtly Christian, like when you're playing a concert with Katie Marquez and the band, and it's like very clear. There's the charismatic worship. But then are there other ways to share your faith in a secular environment?
0: Yeah, and that comes up a lot for me when I'm in the studio producing for clients. Because not all my clients, I wouldn't even say the majority of my clients do Christian music. They do what a lot of people would call secular music. And the way I bring my faith is just being myself, right? A lot of my clients just like know me and they know what I'm about. And you even kind of see like when I walk in there, they're kind of like, hey, like, you know, like if sometimes they're talking about things that they shouldn't, or like the attitude kind of changes, not because I'm like this like strict guy, but like there's like something like, hey, like there's like this type of, you know, respect there that they know. But what I try to do is just like bring my faith in, like what everyone gets with me when I produce music is my faith, because like I said before, I'm creating with God. And even if it's something that's like not overtly saying Jesus, Jesus in the song, I'm pouring out like the gifts that God has given me into that song, right? So

0: I think a lot for that, a lot of it is just like living an authentic life, right? And they see it. Some people see it, you know? They're like, okay, you're different. Why are you different? There's something different about you. And that comes from being authentic and being true and being honest with, like, you know, sometimes, a lot of times I wrestle with my faith. A lot of times I have a lot of questions. And I show that through my music, and I express that through music as well.
1: Authentic. I think we say that word, but I don't think everybody has the same definition of that word, right? Maybe there's a book definition, if we even know what a book is anymore. What you're saying is that your authenticity has generated a respect from your non-religious colleagues. That's hard. And praise God that you're there. How can someone be authentic? Say somebody's like trying to get to that spot, but like, what are some things that they can do so that we can be an image of Christ no matter where we go?
0: For me, it was really hard at first, because when I started producing and I was working with a lot of people who aren't Christian, who would call themselves Christian, I felt like, oh man, I can't let them know I'm like too Christian or like too Catholic, because they might be thrown off or they might feel weird or they... So that, for me, that was a big struggle for me, because I felt like I'd be rejected and I wasn't being myself. And there was a point where it was just like, man, I don't want to be like that anymore. I want to show people who I am. And if that means they won't, you know, like me or accept me, then whatever. But it's almost getting to that place of like, this is who I am and I love who I am. And I love that I have this relationship with the Lord, and that I'm a Catholic who's creative and have this gift, and I want to show it with everyone. Even if they don't believe in God, and if they do believe in God, great. But getting to that point is, I think, the key of like, I love this. Like, I love who I am, I love who I've become, and not being afraid to share that.
1: Even at the cost of rejection,
0: because
1: exactly. That's the risk, yeah. So you mentioned your family a couple times. Your mom, the missionary, your dad, the deacon, and your sisters. How has your family influenced your faith?
0: A lot, the short answer. I remember growing up, we've always do the rosary at night. I remember going to church almost every day. I remember having these retreat experiences, but I really say my sisters were the ones who really helped me turn everything and make everything for my, like, something that's my own. Especially Rocio, when she invited me to youth group.
1: Rocio is your older sister?
0: Yeah, well, the middle sister. She'll get mad. My oldest sister will get mad if I don't say that. But it was her faith and her, like, why does she, like, go to church by herself all the time? You know, I know, like, we go because of our parents, but why does my sister go and stay after Mass to pray? And there's all these signs, like, why does she do that? Why is she so happy all the time? Why is this, like, this joy? Like, wait, why don't I have that? So it was, like, those examples that wasn't really, like, I don't remember, like, my sisters, like, preaching at me or anything like that. But it was like their life, and I noticed it. So just like the way my sisters lived really changed my life and like made me curious to see like what's out there. Like, what is this whole like Jesus thing, and that he loves me and that he's died for me?
1: What advice would you give to somebody who might be listening to this, seeing this, and wants to do Catholic music?
0: I think the first thing is to have fun, because God is a creative God, and you don't have to be limited to what's out there or what do you think Catholic or Christian music is. I think God loves innovation and tradition and the blend of both, right? I think that was the hardest thing for me, because I felt like I had to sound a certain way.

0: I had to, I can only play this in certain settings, so all my songs have to sound like this. I was like, well, that's kind of like, I don't know. It kind of stumps the creativity that I was seeking. So just like to know, to have fun, and God wants us to be joyful and have fun with the gifts He's given us, and to feel free to create with Him. And it's something, and that was the biggest change for me, that I'm not just doing this to do it, I'm not doing this because I'm good at it or I'm decent at it, but I feel like there's a call in my life to do this, and I'm creating, and the biggest gift is I'm creating with God at the same time with Him. And that's the whole thing. So to kind of like ask yourself, like, what does that look like? What does creating God with God look like for me? You know? So I think that's the biggest thing. How do I create with God? What does that look like? And being creative and free.
1: Thank you very much.
0: Thank you.
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15: Hello, everyone, and welcome to Women of Grace. I'm Jeanette Benkovic. Today begins the completion of this Women of Grace series as we have sought to explore the question, who is Mary, with our guest, Father Hugh Gillespie. My prayer is that you have come to a deeper appreciation, understanding, and love for our Blessed Mother, and that you have experienced the sweet beatitude of her maternal grace. Just as God has done and continues to do great things in and through Mary, so too does He want to do the same in you. Like Our Lady, you have a great and awesome mission that reflects her own, to bring Jesus Christ to the world and the world to Jesus Christ. How we do this, Marian style, is the topic of our program today.

0: The late Father John Hardin writes that we are called to do for the beleaguered faithful in our day what Mary did for the infant church in her day, namely to nurture it as a mother would nurture a child. How do we follow in these footsteps of Mary? They're mighty big footsteps to fill, but is there a way? And if so, what is it? Father Hugh is going to answer these questions for us. He is a Montfort missionary who helps thousands come into a closer union with Christ via consecration to the Blessed Virgin Mary, and he has been our guest presenter throughout this Women of Grace series on Our Lady. I also want to remind you, if you have not begun this beautiful study, then we want you to do it. And it's called Who is Mary? And it's a Women of Grace study. The question that we're answering, the topic for the series, is Who is Mary? It features all of our presentations with Father Gillespie, as well as a study guide filled with daily reflections, questions to ponder, teaching articles, and so much more. Just go to EWTNRC.com to order. You know, Father, it's been a marvelous time here, and I am so grateful to you for your yes, for your fiat, and accepting our invitation to be our guest presenter for this series on Who is Mary. And I'm hoping that you're going to come back and do subsequent ones with us as well. You're welcome. And we've been talking about our Blessed Mother, and you know, you have shared with us, I think, poignantly about the reality of who she is in the eyes of God, but defined for us by her Son himself, because Mary is defined by Jesus. And now we come to this point where we realize that we have a mission. And, you know, Mary, our mother, shows us what our mission is. And it's nothing less than her mission, only done in a different way. We're called to bring Jesus Christ to the world and the world to Jesus Christ. That's a big thing to do. But St. Louis de Montfort helps us because he gives us a plan for doing it. And that's why I love his treatise so much. Mm.
1: He really does. And as we think about this, it's important also to recognize that, you know, by definition, we can't give what we don't have.
0: Yes.
1: And so the first step for Father de Montfort is to make sure that we have the elements of a true and genuine devotion to Our Lady within us. And to make sure those basic elements are there, because if Our Lady isn't sustaining us, we cannot hope to follow her example to sustain others in their faith.
0: And so this concept of true devotion, and, you know, I guess you would say, when it comes to the consecration, I'm a bit of a purist. Mm-hmm. And I like to use St. Louis' language, because I think St. Louis meant what he said and said what he meant. And he uses some language that, you know, falls a little more difficultly on 21st century ears. He talks about consecration, number one, mm-hmm. which has a variety of meanings and may connote something different to anyone who's watching today from another person who's watching today. And also he talks about a type of holy slavery. And these ring oddly on our ears mm-hmm. today. So, you know, if there's misconceptions about this as we move forward, this is a good time to clear them up. Okay. Why don't you help us do that?
1: Okay, good. And let's start with that first word, true devotion, actually, okay?
0: Okay.
1: Because for Father de Montfort, there's more than one type of true devotion. All forms of devotion to Mary that would be considered true, however, need to sit on, first of all, the solid foundation of the devotion of the Church. And as a classic example of that would be, Father de Montfort would not be interested in you telling him how many times you say the rosary every day if you haven't been going to Mass on Sunday. Mm-hmm. And if we're missing the Marian feast days and not celebrating Our Lady first with the Church, however else we relate to Our Lady will be disordered. And that's just the necessary simple foundation we all have to build on. That is a true foundation, but it's also a fairly minimal foundation in that it doesn't ask us to do more than a handful of things. And so true devotion begins with the basic bedrock devotion of the Church. On top of that, we'll put all of the extra practices that we have, regular praying of the rosary, consecration to the Immaculate Heart of Our Lady, belonging to the Legion of Mary, adorning her altars with flowers, organizing May crownings. These are all, again, expressions of true devotions to Our Lady, but they all fall short of the fullness of devotion to Our Lady, which Father de Montfort would call perfect devotion. And when Father de Montfort speaks about the idea of consecration and of holy slavery, he's talking about

0: at that point in our lives where when we have a stable relationship with Our Lady. And this is crucial, not a beginning relationship, but a stable relationship with Our Lady. We feel the tug to live that to its utter fullness. You know, and so it's like moving from that initial falling in love to a depth of love out of which one could say, I want to spend the rest of my life with you. This is similar to that. And so perfect devotion to Our Lady, which would include the idea of total consecration, for St. Louis de Montfort is a movement of spiritual maturity. Mm-hmm. Many other of the ways we have of speaking of consecration, which are legitimate and true, they're not the same thing, because they're more for when we're at our early, immature beginning stages of turning to Our Lady. Mm-hmm. And they're perfectly fine, they're genuine expressions of devotion, but they don't quite reach yet to that summit of perfection, which is a radical and complete surrender of oneself to Jesus through a surrender to his mother.
1: Mm-hmm. Now, when we look at what St. Louis tells us, and he says wonderful things in his treatise, you know, and he says that the formation of some of the greatest saints who have ever been will be left to Our Lady and her holy spouse, the Holy Spirit, mm-hmm. in those latter times, in those latter days. And I have a sense that we're in the latter days. Certainly we can say that because it's 2,000 years later than it was when Jesus rose from the dead, and that began the latter days. The fact of the matter is, there seems to me to be a movement afoot today within the hearts of so many individuals who love Our Lady to take it to that next step, mm-hmm. right? And so this is where we get into the way in which St. Louis would prescribe for us to go there. And I want for you to talk with us a little bit about this process of conformation, if you will, to the desire of God that we be the spiritual daughters and sons of our Blessed Lady, just as was our Lord.
0: Okay. All spirituality worth the name consists in exactly two movements. You know, and it's nice to be able to simplify things so basically.
1: Yes, it is. I like that idea.
0: Now, living these two movements is difficult, but there are all, and St. Louis de Montfort himself says his spirituality consists essentially in these two movements. Mm-hmm. We empty ourselves of the spirit of the world, which is false and contrary to the spirit of Jesus Christ. Mm-hmm. And the reality is, we're filled with it. But there's no being filled with the Spirit of Jesus Christ if I'm already filled with the self-centered and self-indulgent spirit of the world. And so job number one is to empty myself of that spirit so that I can become filled with the Spirit of Jesus Christ. And this is the essence and the reason of turning toward Our Lady for Father de Montfort. There is no more effective way of first emptying myself of the spirit of the world, and secondly, being truly filled with the spirit of Jesus Christ. Mm-hmm. And, you know, and when somebody says, well, how do I begin? Before we even get to the idea of consecration, for Father de Montfort, the first thing would be, don't be in a hurry. Our modern world says, I have to become a saint. When I decide I want to be holy, the back of my mind is, I'm going to be a saint next week. We are always in a rush, and we get frustrated when we don't see immediate results. Mm-hmm. The spiritual life is not about producing a product. It's about living a relationship. And all good relationships take time. Mm. When we're in a hurry, we're not empty to the spirit of the world, because we want it on our time, in our way, according to our measure and our standards.
1: So that really becomes a bit of a litmus test for us, doesn't it? To see where we line up. You know, how quickly do I anticipate this is going to happen? And, you know, what you're sharing with us is that still indicates the spirit of the world active within us, because we're putting it into the phraseology and really the thinking mechanism that rules this day and time.
0: Exactly. Exactly. And so this is why when Father de Montfort would even speak about making an act of total consecration, one of the ways, and again, he never writes as a lawgiver saying this is the only way, but in True Devotion, for example, he sketches out a possible way involving 33 days. Mm-hmm. And note, well, first of all, the number is symbolic, but it's also long. It's symbolic of the 33 years that Jesus Christ lived among us, the fullness of life in Jesus Christ.

0: Christ. That's what we desire. But he says, take 33 days before you give yourself. Why? This is our life we're talking about, and our life is a serious thing. We don't rush into this. To say a real yes to the Lord, we have to prepare ourselves.
1: Now, I want to stop you there because this is very important what you're saying here. And I think sometimes there is a tendency to look at true devotion or to look at consecration to Jesus through Mary as something that is just another devotional practice. But according to St. Louis, this is not another devotional practice. This is something more than that. This is a way of life.
0: Exactly.
1: It's a way of being. And so it's a call into a type of spirituality.
0: Right.
1: You know, and it's meant to be taken with the greatest gravity of consideration and the greatest fervency of heart. So, you know, I would simply want to suggest that unless you're really willing to do that, that you need to maybe back up a little bit and not be hasty and begin to learn more about Our Lady and to begin this process of living with Our Lady.
0: Exactly, because again, this is a step of maturity. It's assuming there's already a relationship with Our Lady mm-hmm. that we desire to deepen.
1: Yes.
0: This is not the way we begin building a relationship. This is when we have it and we desire to move it to a greater depth.
1: Yes.
0: Then Father de Montfort say, now follow this path.
1: Yes.
0: And so for him, this idea then of being serious and intentional about what I do becomes very important. And perhaps the better word for today, rather than devotion, because devotion for us in a modern Catholic setting sounds optional.
1: Yes.
0: It's a bunch of, you know, there are many devotions, things I can do. This is not the sense that the French writers of 300 years ago would have used the word. Mm-hmm. Better would probably be true devotedness uh-huh. to Our Lady, because this is what they're after. The sense of the way a mother is devoted to her children, a husband is devoted to his wife, good friends are devoted to one another. Mm-hmm. This is what Father de Montfort speaks about, a devotedness mm-hmm. to Our Lady.
1: Well, when we come back from our break, Father, I want you to tell us about this devotedness and how it is that this devotedness can begin to not only transform us in ways that are visible, but most importantly, interiorly, on ways that are visible only to God Himself within the inner confines of our being. Friends, we're going to be right back from our break. Our guest, Father Hugh Gillespie, talking with us today about this devotedness to Our Lady that is given to us via her son, St. Louis de Montfort. I do want to remind you to become involved in this particular beautiful Women of Grace study if you aren't already. It is Who is Mary? And the programs with Father Gillespie on this same topic form part of it, along with a study book filled with wonderful ways to enter more deeply into the heart of Mary. Just go to EWTNRC.com to order. We're going to be right back. Stay with us.

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0: Welcome back, friends. We are visiting with our guest presenter, Father Hugh Gillespie, and we're talking about Our Blessed Lady, answering the question, who is Mary? Today, in this last episode, we are talking about the consecration recommended to us by St. Louis de Montfort. 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And in Women of Grace exclusive, we've got archived there for you all kinds of programs, including these, whereby you, at your own leisure, when it fits your timetable, can sit down and explore the abundance of life that Jesus Christ has in mind for us. 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Our patron saint, of course, for this series is St. Louis de Montfort, and we're so blessed and so pleased to ask for his intercession as we continue to make our journey into this most precious gift that we have in Our Blessed Lady, and as we invite her to have the access to our hearts by which she can become queen of our hearts. So it is that we pray, St. Louis de Montfort, do pray for us. You know, Father, as we went to the break, you were telling us that before we even begin the consecration, it's quite important to have a foundation with regard to who Mary is. And you were sharing with us that this is absolutely essential. And you were going to tell us a little bit about the consecration. So let's see what you have to say.
1: Well, again, and for Father de Montfort, the consecration, which is said after a period of preparation, is not an end in itself. His goal is not to have thousands and thousands of people consecrated to Our Lady. His goal is to have thousands and thousands of people living a life that is devoted to Our Lady. And so maybe the best example is this. On the day of your wedding, for example, if that was the only time you and your husband said I do to one another, you wouldn't have made it past the reception, most likely.
0: Yes.
1: And so married life, if it never grows deeper or moves beyond and grows into the strength of that initial I do, withers. Mm-hmm. It's the same way for Father de Montfort. The consecration is the act of a gift of myself, the statement of I'm beginning a new path that I now want to continue walking. The most important thing is actually the living that takes place on the other side of the consecration. Mm-hmm. These habits of the heart and habits of the personal life that begin uniting us more and more fully to Our Lady.
0: Mm-hmm. We're putting this into the context of the fact that we are called to do what Our Lady does, and that is to bring Jesus Christ to the world and the world to Jesus Christ. And when we think about that great call and mission that is ours by virtue of our baptism in Christ Jesus, and we look to Our Lady to be the exemplar for us, but even more than being the exemplar, basically, to have Our Lady do this in us, to accomplish it through us, you know, we realize that some may not be quite ready to go that full way, that full distance, but that doesn't mean that we don't begin. We begin where we are, and we're gently led through the power of the Holy Spirit into a deeper union with His adorable spouse, Our Lady.
1: In fact, there are certain things that whether one has taken this step in their spiritual life or one hasn't taken this step, there are certain good habits that are just fundamental to really building a stable and solid relationship, a true devotion, if you will, to Our Lady. Mm-hmm. And they can be practiced by anyone at any time in their life. And it's actually growing into these very simple basic movements that often

0: spurs us to make that fuller step later on once we've mastered the movements, or better perhaps been mastered by the movements.
1: Mm-hmm. And what are those movements?
0: Well, the first is always to be humble. And spiritually, that's important. One of the great short circuits in the spiritual life is a certain lack of humility. Mm-hmm. The pridefulness, again, that I want to be a saint tomorrow. But also when we make a decision to be more serious about our spiritual life, if we're honest with ourselves, how many times have we tried to do that and within about a week given up? And more often than not, we're giving up because we've bitten off more than we can chew spiritually. We're trying to do too much because we're swinging for the fences. We want to walk with giant steps right away. And so rather than take the simple step that I actually can take, I try to walk with a giant step that hurts my legs as I try to take it. Mm-hmm. And so simple spiritual movements, consistently, constantly, and faithfully made, will carry us a lot further than a great spiritual movement made every now and then. Mm. And so that's the first step. When we try to grow spiritually, make a small change that can be done.
1: Okay, so in reference to this solid foundation of devotion to Our Blessed Lady, what would you recommend would be some very good practices that we would
0: Excellent.
1: Put in place?
0: The first is this. There can be no giving of ourselves to Our Lady if we don't give her our time. By definition, we live in our time. If my time doesn't belong to the Lord, I don't belong to the Lord. And so the first step is to look at my prayer life. Am I praying every day? And if I'm not, that's the first place I start. Mm-hmm. 10 minutes that I can do every day is better than an hour that doesn't exist. Mm-hmm. But that simple statement of making this beachhead for our Lord and our Lady in the time of my living, if I want to deepen my prayer or extend my prayer life, can I add 5 minutes? Small, manageable, but real. That's the key, because constancy is the next big thing. Whatever I do, it's the regularity which is going to root it within me. Mm-hmm. I may have wonderful consoling experiences from time to time. Other times may be dry. If the time is the Lord's, it's to Him whether He consoles me or not. The issue is I have to keep giving Him the time. And so humble gift of time to begin with. Mm-hmm. Next, if we really want to know the antidote for renouncing the spirit of the world, let's look at how our prayer all too often begins. Usually we sit down, we begin to pray, and we turn to our Lord or our Lady and say, here's what you can do for me today. We're in the wrong category space.
1: Yeah.
0: Oftentimes our prayer is about what we're seeking for ourselves. Mm-hmm. But note what the Lord says in chapter 6 of St. Matthew's Gospel, seek first the kingdom and all these things will be added. Not seek first the things and then get around to looking for the kingdom. And so one of the best ways, whether I've made an act of consecration to Our Lady or whether I haven't, one of the best ways to rapidly grow in devotion to her is with this simple question at the beginning of my day. Mary, what can I do for you today? The person who stops every day and asks that question, what can I do for Our Lady? What will I do for Our Lady? Mary, what can I do for you today? Over time, is going to find himself or herself seeing opportunities to honor Our Lady that were overlooked easily before.
1: Yeah.
0: The other thing that does is it decenters me. It takes me out of the center and allows me to seek the will of another. Mm-hmm. The spirit of the world rebels against that. And so one of the greatest antidotes is to say, what can I do for you today? How can I serve you?
1: Beautiful.
0: And in fact, at the end of the day, if I am disciplined enough to add in a second exercise, it can be, did I keep my promise? Mm-hmm. What did I do for Our Lady today? But as a beginning point, however mature I am in the spiritual life, I am never so mature I can't ask that question.
1: No.
0: However immature I am in the spiritual life, I'm never so immature that I can't at least ask that question and make an attempt at answering it.
1: Yes.
0: Next is, you know, we along with the church refer to Our Lady as full of grace, as the mediatrix of all graces.

0: saying the richness, the spiritual wealth that Mary has is not just for herself, but for us. It's amazing how frequently we say that and then never do anything with that. And so the next step can be looking at the reality of my life. Where do I need grace? And it might be I have a job interview today and I'm nervous and excited about the new possibility. I want to make sure I'm ready. My children are coming home from college and I haven't seen them in several months and I want this to be a good visit. I haven't spoken to my brother in 3 years. I'm going to send him a card. This is hard because there's pain between us. I need help. To name the need, that place in my life where I need grace, mm-hmm. and then to turn to Our Lady with a Hail Mary, invite her in.
1: Well, I think, Father, as you share with us about those three points, they're small points. They're points that I think that we can all begin to approach and all begin to implement into our way. I know there's many, many more, which means you're just going to have to come back and do another series with us. But you have given us a good path that we can begin to follow. And this is what I want to encourage, that we begin. That we begin. If nothing changes, nothing changes. So let's begin. Let's set out on the path and know that we don't go alone. Our Blessed Lady goes with us, and you know that wherever Our Lady is, her Son is. And so there we are. Could we have better companions? No. We will achieve the goal if we are willing to begin. Father, it's been marvelous being with you. Thank you so very, very much. And of course, friends, we want to send you to Religious Catalog to order the Who is Mary study, the first in the Women of Grace study series, Moments with Mary. The study guide with access to the programs with Father Hugh are available for you at EWTNRC.com. 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

individuals to recognize and experience and live and understand a new identity that they're transitioning into. So the most common expression that we know about this in our culture still today is marriage, where an individual walks into the church and then another individual walks into the church and then they are joined in holy matrimony and leave as one flesh, as one body. This is what unites them in a rite of passage of marriage. And those two ways of life are in conflict with one another. In the matrimony, the marriage helps them to see that something has changed within them, that they are no longer individuals, but they indeed are married. When we think about a boy becoming a man, the rite of passage in that sense helps him to see that he has put away his boyhood and he's embraced what it means to be a man. As St. Paul says, when I was a boy, I acted like a boy, but when I became a man, I put away childish things so that I could love and act and sacrifice like a man.

One of the main reasons we're gonna be here this weekend together as men is that anyone looking around today knows that there is a confusion about what it means to be a man. And it's easy for us to read internet articles and statistics, things of that nature, problems that are obvious in the headlines, and point at that and say, see, there's a problem with masculinity right there. We try to pretend that that hasn't affected us. We try to pretend that there is not a problem within us. We try to pretend that we're not confused as men. But the fact of the matter today, if there is one characteristic of masculinity that's almost universal in our particular culture, it's insecurity. It's not being sure exactly what it means to be a man. It's not being sure exactly how, if we're a father, we bring our sons into mature and actual masculinity, into manhood. In fact, there's so much confusion, we talk about things, toxic masculinity. We talk about whether masculinity is even real, that whether or not men actually, what they really have is a male and a female side, and that we would be better off if we would get in more touch with our female side. That gets kind of confusing. And then we might search around for little tips, and there's 7 easy ways to be a better man, 5 easy ways to be a better father, all sorts of little bullet point tips that really just don't add up to us feeling absolutely sure and secure that we know what it means to be a man, and by knowing what it means to be a man, we actually act in that way proper to a man. But the thing is, within us, within our culture, even within our language, there are still obvious ways that we know that masculinity exists, that it is something real, that it's not something we're just putting on, and that it's something worth attaining to, right? And I think the most common thing, even in a society where we politicize our own language, where we abuse language, and therefore we abuse power, we lie, we deny the things that we can observe obviously in nature. There's some things in our culture and within even our language that helps us to see that masculinity is something that's distinct and it's something that's worth having and preserving. So we need to understand what that is. And I say we with a sort of aching heart because I have sons. And I know that if I'm confused about this, it's a guarantee I'm gonna pass on that confusion. He's gonna sense that in me, he's gonna perceive that in me, he's gonna perceive it in our community and the men around us, but he's gonna reach a point, my sons are gonna reach a point where they wanna know, what does it mean to be a man, because I want to be that. And if we as Catholic men can't point the way within our faith, within the church, if we can't say this is what it means, this is what it looks like, they're going to go find another path that they perceive to masculinity, away from us, away from church, and therefore, away from Christ and who they really are. So in a certain way, we have to get this right. This is not optional within ourselves, and because many of us have sons, it's not optional for them. For their sake, we've got to get this right.

This is a custom on our farm. For the hog killing by Wendell Berry. Let them stand still for the bullet and stare the shooter in the eye. Let them die while the sound of the shot is in the air. Let them die as they fall. Let the jugular blood spring hot to the knife. Let its freshet be full. Let this day begin again the change of hogs into people, not the other way around. For today we celebrate again our lives wedding with the world, for by our hunger, by this provisioning, we renew the bond. Amen.

So one of the most common ways that you will hear on the news, people that in one news story might deny the fact of masculinity or say that all masculinity is toxic. In the very next news story, you might hear X number of women and children were targeted by this group. You ever heard that phrase? Women and children were targeted by this group. And there is something particularly harmful. There's something particularly evil about when we see women and children killed. On the other hand, when men are killed in conflict, there is something somewhat normal about it. In a war, when a man is killed, it's a casualty. When women and children are killed, it's murder, right? We have the famous accounts of the Titanic, women and children first, before the men. I think this is the beginning where we can start understanding within our own language that there is a distinction between women and children and men. So if we're gonna just begin there, I'm fine with that. At least acknowledging there is some distinction and there is something in us that calls us to sacrifice and there is something within them that calls us to protect them. And I also wanna point out, we say women and children. We don't say women, boys, and girls. So we presume that when we say women and children, there are males with the women and children, but they are not yet men. And there is something different about the men that we distinguish from them, women and children and men, that at some point they will join us as men. But at this point, they're not. At this point, they need our protection. In my home, no one would expect me if someone kicked in the door and began some sort of violent attack on my family. Everyone would presume and assume that the right thing for me to do would be to protect them. For me to say, Margaret Mary, my daughter, go see what's going on out in the backyard. Sounds scary. No one would think that's a good idea. No one would think that that's a reasonable thing for a man to do. And that's because no matter how violent we attack the nature of humanity with idealism and false idealism, no matter how much we attack and try to impose that, there is nothing like the reality of life to show us that masculinity, manliness, manhood, being a man is different from being women and children. Can we agree there's a distinction? There is not only a distinction, but it's a distinction worth making. It's a distinction worth understanding. And if it's something that's good, if masculinity is something good that God has given us, it's something that it's worth us preserving and understanding so that we can bring our sons into it, so that it's worth living. If it's something that we just have to orchestrate and work ourselves up in frenzies and tell ourselves that we're men, it's because we don't actually believe it. We have to understand what it means to be a man in our core and who we are. So saying all that we know there's a distinction, I know how to make almost any man insecure, even myself. And the question is, have you crossed the line in that distinction? Are you quite certain, positive, that you are a man? Do you have the confidence that when you're in a group of men, you know exactly who you are? Or do you feel like you have to bully other men around you and you have to keep them down so that you're higher? Or are you kind of comfortable not being a man and being a little bit more passive, allowing other people to bully you and just take that place within your community? I think the question, are you a real man, makes us feel insecure. So what that means that we can observe is that there is something within masculinity that is inherently insecure that needs to be secured. And I would argue it's fairly obvious that that's the job of the father. That's the job of our culture, but ultimately God is doing that for us and He will confirm exactly who we are as men.

0: I know this within my own experience, and men of my age, men older, men younger, men as they come into fatherhood, that they have a fear within them in a certain sense that they're missing the mark. That if masculinity is something worth attaining to, they might not be getting there. And that's a serious fear that you feel within your gut, within your heart, and something that you sort of walk around with in everything you do in life. And I want to bring up at this point the idea of a rite of passage. Because in some cultures, you actually got a mark that said you're a man. Now, it's not that simple. In case you think there's something we can just do to mark our flesh, we as Christians know that's not the case. That to become fully human is to become more than something of just marking our flesh. There's not a tattoo you can get that says, I'm a man. In fact, if you get a tattoo that says, I'm a man, you're probably not, okay? But in some cultures, they actually gave you a mark. And in that place and in that time and in that people, you knew for certain, I have achieved, in a sense, the rank, the brotherhood, the fraternal understanding of being a man. And I'm 100% secure in that reality. There's one thing we can say about the Western male today. We don't have that. I think it's worth looking at the idea of a rite of passage, which is within the study of anthropology, it is how we have recognized that societies move someone from one state in life to the next state in life. So we're going to ground this in scripture. We're going to ground this in revelation. But the church has always had great confidence in the accurate study of anthropology. In fact, of all the sciences, the church is not threatened by any of the sciences. But if there's one she's particularly attuned to within herself and she's attentive to, it's anthropology. And the reason is it's the study of man. If there are ways within men, within mankind, within humankind, all over the world, if there are truths within humanity that we can recognize, that we can live by, that we can understand, that's part of our created nature. So in a certain way, by studying man, we can understand God's design for us a little bit better. That's why anthropology is so important. That's why we're going to begin right there. Because the idea of a rite of passage is not my idea. The idea of a rite of passage is not one society's idea. It's actually one of the most universal, recognizable activities, rituals, ceremonies, depends on what we're talking about, all over the world. That societies always mark when you move from one state of life to a different state of life. Cultures always give their people ways to know you are no longer this and now you are that. And in a certain way, we would like to be able to spiritualize our masculinity. That if we just pray more, we will be okay. And absolutely all men need to pray more. If you're wondering if you need to pray more, the answer is yes. But there is also complications that come within our heart based on our relationships with where we are, who we've been in contact with, our family, if we've suffered abuse. That matters within who we are. And there's a saying within theology that grace builds on nature. A better translation of that phrase would actually be that grace perfects nature. And something else that grace does is grace heals our nature. Because we know that our nature is fallen. We know that we are sinners. We live in a sinful world. So what that means is that if masculinity is something that is good and true and natural and that God put it within us, we can also know that the church can perfect that idea. That the church and her grace can help us fully understand what it means to be a man because Jesus Christ walked the earth. True God and true man. The fact of his masculinity has a message for us today, that he was here, that he did walk the earth. And it would be so much easier if we didn't have to deal with some of these things. But the fact of the matter is that within our nature, within our environment, within our place, within the ecosystem of our world, we've suffered, we've experienced pain, and we've experienced confusion. And those things need to be corrected. Grace will do that, brotherhood will do that, the practice of virtue will do that. But if there's one thing we know, it's that being passive today, it's not going to heal itself. Masculinity is so confused at this point that we need to understand it so that we don't confuse it any further.
1: At Fatima, Our Lady urged the world to find refuge in her immaculate heart. 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

As EWTN takes you to the National Blue Army Shrine of Our Lady of Fatima to offer prayers of thanksgiving to the Blessed Mother. Encounter the peace and grace of Fatima. Holy Mass on the anniversary of Our Lady of Fatima.

to go do this. And in a sense, we think about the sort of sensational things of proving yourself to be a man. But I want to back up for a second. A rite of passage is not just a boy becoming a man. That's the most well-known one. So the reason when a rite of passage is necessary is when those two states of life cannot coexist together. So how many men in here are married? When you were married, you had to leave behind your single life and embrace the new reality that you're one flesh with your bride. In your wedding ceremony, no matter what rite you were in, no matter what your circumstances, most likely you walked in separately and you walked out together. The great thing about matrimony and the most recognizable rite of passage we still have is that it shows us two people coming in one state of life and leaving in a totally different one. Religious experience this. They go in, they hit the floor, they're ordained. Maybe they hit the floor and they're covered with a sheet in a religious order to represent that their former life has died and a new one is being resurrected, is being embraced. There are states in life that cannot go together. They can't go together in such a way that the old way of life has to be put away. In a certain way, it has to be put to death so that the new way of life can be resurrected. Father will be a priest. He is a priest now. He was a layman at some point. He will never be a layman again. Something has so fundamentally changed. My life, I am a married man. I will never again on this earth be a single man. When I became a father, that reality is so ingrained in my identity, I cannot say I am no longer a father. To do that would conflict with who I actually am. We know that the reality is that we can live in ways that conflict with the reality of who we are or who we're supposed to be. If a married man lives as a single man lives, his former way of life is conflicting with his actual way of life. If a father acts in such a way that he is not acting as a father, he is most likely hurting his children. I have to forever in this life recognize that I am a father. I will never be without that identity. If I rebel against that identity, I'm rebelling against nature and truth itself. I have to embrace that. So why is it, however, when I say rites of passage, you immediately think of boys to men? Because the original formulation of that idea within anthropology was not just from boys to men. It's for all of these things. Life, death, marriage, joining a tribe, leaving a tribe. There's all sorts of rites of passage. But when I say it, you think of a boy becoming a man. That's probably because it's one of the most sensational ones to understand. But it's also one of the most necessary ones. Because those other ones I mentioned, for example, becoming a father, becoming a husband. If I have failed to become a man, don't you see the confusion about being a boy that's trying to become a father or being a boy that's trying to become a husband? It can't be done. But I promise you, there's plenty of women out there that realize at some point, my husband needs to grow up. My husband needs to grow up. I married a boy and I didn't know it. I wish I'd have known it. G.K. Chesterton, in his great book on Thomas Aquinas, has just this great line. It's very simple. Every man is a man before he is a saint. Every man is a man before he is a saint. Even within our spiritual lives, it is necessary that we secure within us who we are as men, because God will take that and perfect it even further. And if there's a deficiency in our understanding of our masculinity and being a man on a natural level, it becomes almost impossible to discern our spiritual masculinity. I have lots of friends that work with seminaries and that are vocations directors, and they say sometimes we get these guys and they come in and they want to join the priesthood, and we've got to start at square one with their father wounds, with what it means to be a man. We're trying to jump into theology, and what they need is to be secured in who they are as a man. This is a problem amongst in the religious life, in the priesthood, and in homes all over the country, all over the West, probably all over the world, that men don't know what it means to become a man. We've got to overcome this hurdle. So why is it that boys have a particular need? Well, all rites of passage ultimately are pointing us towards our identities and how we're going to live. As men, to be male and to become a man, the maturity of that is to become a father. So any sort of rite of passage that we go through in our boyhood, or then becoming a husband, becoming a father, the pinnacle is fatherhood. So it's oriented towards the fact that we can be a part of the co-creation with God of bringing forth new life.
That's what our masculinity is oriented toward.

It doesn't mean we begin that as soon as possible. We don't want to want a bunch of 14-year-olds having kids. Women and girls, on the other hand, experience within their body a natural logic that is recognizable that helps them to see that who I am and who my body is growing into, who I'm growing into psychologically, emotionally, physically, is oriented towards who I'm going to become, which is a mother. Boys do not have such a natural and obvious orientation towards reproduction. We don't have within ourselves something that happens around puberty that helps us to see, oh, this is what my strength is for, it's to be a father. The problem and the blessing of masculinity is that we grow in strength. That's a great thing. But if that strength is not taught and oriented towards the right things, then in a certain way, boys just grow up and get hairier and stay boys. And we have the perpetual adolescence that is everywhere today. If there is anything that is obvious about the problems that people are recognizing on the college campuses, it is ultimately immaturity. It's a failure to grow up. And sometimes we coddle this. Even within the church, we have youth groups, and then we have young adult groups. Then we have like youngish adult groups. I'm like, when are we just gonna have an adult group? Why do we have to have all these in-betweens and keep perpetuating? And I think it's because we're confused. We're confused at what it takes to become a man and how exactly we mark that. We bring that about. I also want to recognize, I remember we began saying that there's a distinction within society that we all recognize, that there's women and children over here worth sacrificing for, and there's men over here that do the sacrificing. If you're a boy, you have never been a man before. Remember, you lived in the world of women and children. You knew that world. You were comfortable as a boy. You know it. You grew up being a boy. You grew up with the world oriented towards you. And when you see the strength and the sacrifice of a real man, every boy in his right mind with his eyes open is going to go, I don't know if I can live up to that. I have never been that. I've never been there. I don't know what to do. Every boy, when they enter adolescence, every boy enters an essential period of insecurity. I don't know how to be a man. I've never been one. And what they encounter is either crickets, no one is there for them. Their father might not be there. They don't have mentors around them. They don't have a culture and a community that helps to form who they are. Or the opposite. They start leaning in a little bit to someone who's a father figure, a mentor in their life, and they get hurt. Where we communicate to them, why aren't you being a man? Because he's never been one. It's your job to show him how to be a man. So then he feels that pain within him, and how he responds to that, he will probably swing to the extremes of passivity or aggression. That's what we see within men. Or as some people have put it, wimps and barbarians. And is that not what we see in society? We have two extremes. We can be violent, dominating tyrants, or we can be completely passive and negate and pretend our masculinity and our desire for strength and dominion doesn't exist. It does exist, and it's good, and we need to teach men how to use it properly. These are the reasons a boy can't just grow up. A boy must be matured. A boy must be taught how to be a man. Any boy or anyone in this audience who has had the experience of being lost and feeling confused and wishing that there was a man to usher them along is longing for a mentor knows exactly what I'm talking about. It's an agonizing place of insecurity. And we, what a terrible thing we're doing as a society when we tell boys something like, leave the home, go to college, go out there and find out who you really are. Gentlemen, when my sons leave my home, they better know who they are. There is not someone out there who I want to tell them what it means to be a man. There is not some magic expert out there. There is not a blog. There is not a program. There is nothing out there that will make them become a man. Unless that thing out there is fatherhood and mentorship. The reality we have to face as men is that within our society, we don't have these rites of passage. They don't exist. The fact that if I bring it up, you recognize it's something that's natural and it's something that's necessary, but it's something that we don't have. That's a problem. That's a problem. And we need to understand it correctly. Because if we go out there and we start trying to kick our sons out into the woods and tell them to go kick a lion and there's no lion out there, we're going to set them up for failure. The place of a rite of passage is never to set someone up.

0: for failure. A rite of passage always reveals to someone their true identity. God never kicks us out to test us. God kicks us out, gives us these challenges, gives us the cross to help us to recognize who we are. The same way that on a natural level, you have a strength that needs to be directed and oriented. That the strength in your body that you might be confused about in adolescence is not for starting fights with other men to prove you're a man, which is one of the most, sadly, other natural ways that we try to prove ourselves. It's by measuring ourselves against beating other men. Masculinity is not about winning. In our spiritual life, it's not about some sort of competition. It's about embracing who we are and understanding who we are as sons of God. So on earth, in our natural state, we have to understand who we are as men, and supernaturally, we have to understand who we are as sons of God, because that shapes everything. And our life in Christ is not an addition. It's not that I'm a man, and I'm also kind of a spiritual man over here. It's the fact that in my nature, the way God created me, I am a man, and that through grace and through Christ, everything that has fallen and that is imperfect can become perfected. But we need to understand that both of those things are intertwined, and we can't escape that. And as men, we've got to face up within ourselves, within our homes, within our communities. And we got a lot of work to do.
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5: Family, a prayer that we pray together is a powerful prayer. So please pray together with me our EWTN family prayer. Today we pray for those who govern us. Lord Jesus Christ, we praise you who are the King of Kings and the Lord of Lords, for your reign will never end. We pray for all of our government leaders. Give us, O Lord, men and women after your own heart. Reverse the tide of immorality in our land and raise up godly men and women to govern us. Through our leaders, protect life from its conception, safeguard marriage and family life, and grant us freedom of conscience. Amen.

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0: In the name of the Father, and of the Son, and of the Holy Spirit.
1: Amen.
0: The grace of our Lord Jesus Christ, and love of God, and the communion of the Holy Spirit be with you all. This morning we'd like to welcome Father Andrew Hofer. He is taping with Johnette this week, a woman of grace. He's an East Coast Province Dominican, so welcome, Father. 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I confess to Almighty God,
1: and
0: to you, my brothers and sisters,
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0: May Almighty God have mercy on us, forgive us our sins, and bring us to everlasting life.

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Through our Lord Jesus Christ, your Son, who lives and reigns with you in the unity of the Holy

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1: A reading from the book of the prophet Nahum. See, upon the mountains there advances the bearer of good news, announcing peace. Celebrate your feasts, O Judah. Fulfill your vows. For nevermore shall you be invaded by the scoundrel. He is completely destroyed. The Lord will restore the vine of Jacob, the pride of Israel. Though ravagers have ravaged them, and ruined the tendrils. Woe to the bloody city, all lies, full of plunder, whose looting never stops. The crack of the whip, the rumbling sounds of wheels, horses a gallop, chariots bounding, cavalry charging, the flame of the sword, the flash of the spear, the many slain, the heaping corpses, the endless bodies to stumble upon. I will cast filth upon you, disgrace you, and put you to shame, till everyone who sees you runs from you, saying, Nineveh is destroyed. Who can pity her? Where can one find any to console her? Verbum Domini. It is I who deal death and give life. Close at hand is the day of their disaster, and their doom is rushing upon them. Surely the Lord shall do justice for his people. On his servants he shall have pity. Learn then that I alone am God, and there is no God besides me. It is I who bring both death and life, I who inflict wounds and heal them. I will sharpen my flashing sword, and my hand shall lay hold of my quiver. With vengeance I will repay my foes and requite those who hate me.

Deus Pobesco. Lectio Sancti Evangelii secundum Matteo. Jesus said to his disciples, "Whoever wishes to come after me must deny himself, take up his cross, and follow me. For whoever wishes to save his life will lose it. But whoever loses his life for my sake will find it. What profit would there be for one to gain the whole world and forfeit his life? Or what can one give in exchange for his life? For the Son of Man will come with his angels in his Father's glory, and then he will repay each according to his conduct. Amen. I say to you, there are some standing here who will not

Whoever wishes to come after me must deny himself, take up his cross, and follow me. These are the words that we hear from our Lord Jesus Christ today. What do they mean? What do those words mean for us? What does Jesus saying that mean for us today? Whoever wishes to come after me must deny himself, take up his cross, and follow me. First, I'd like for us to go back to the gospel to think about the scene where our Lord Jesus says this. In Matthew 16, we read the first prediction account of our Lord, that he says that the Son of Man must go to Jerusalem and suffer greatly from the elders, the chief priests, and the scribes, and be killed, and on the third day be raised. Simon Peter hears this, and what does he do? He pulls Jesus aside. Okay, now, in religious communities, if someone pulls you aside, it may mean that you're going to be corrected. And this is what Simon Peter does to the Lord. Because the evangelist tells us, Peter then took him aside and began to rebuke him. And Peter says, God forbid, Lord, no such thing should ever happen to you. So then Jesus turned and said to Peter, get behind me, Satan. You are an obstacle to me. You are thinking not as God does, but as human beings do. What's Simon Peter? A human being. What is he thinking as? A human being. And for that, he's satanic. This is very important because Jesus is not only man, he is God. And he is showing us the way to salvation. This way is a divine way. And we are called to put on the mind of Christ, as St. Paul says. We are to be able to accept God's way of creating the world and of recreating the world through the suffering, death, and resurrection of his Son. And so after Jesus then tells Simon Peter what his error is, he then turns to his disciples in general and says what we have heard. Whoever wishes to come after me must deny himself, take up his cross, and follow me. Jesus had pointed the way to his cross, and then he tells his disciples that they are to pick up their own crosses. Okay, so then that's interesting. Remember, Christ's cross was so terrible to Peter. God forbid, Lord. And what Jesus says is he double downs on that. And he says, oh, and then if you want to come after me, you must deny yourself, pick up your cross, and follow me. That we then are to share in what Jesus experiences and how close we are to be with him. The Christian must deny himself. We are to put to death the things that are not of God within our lives, and to be able to follow Jesus, to follow him wherever he goes in our lives. Now, there is that phrase again, picking up the cross, take up his cross. St. Thomas Aquinas, when he comments on the Gospel of Matthew, says that one interpretation of this is that someone is spiritually crucified whose mind is crucified out of compassion for neighbor. Someone is spiritually crucified whose mind

is crucified out of compassion for neighbor. Well, think about how Jesus was crucified. For us men and for our salvation, he came down from heaven. The reason why he was crucified was to save us who were his neighbors, that he shows us how to love others because he has shown us the perfection of love of neighbor. Because God became man, and as man loved his neighbor, he laid down his life for his friends. And Jesus then shows us how to have a life conformed to his Sacred Heart. Today, on this first Friday of August, we're celebrating a votive mass of the Sacred Heart. And you see the Sacred Heart there. The image of the Sacred Heart is right here, next to the tabernacle. And Jesus offers his heart to us. His heart was crucified out of compassion for the neighbor. Because on the cross, his side was pierced, and his heart shows us his compassion for us, that he's full of love and mercy for us, for you and for me. And then this compassion for us changes us and makes us want to follow him. That we want to have our hearts conformed to his. Jesus, meek and humble of heart, make our hearts like unto thine. And then to think about the reality of this in the lives of his disciples. And I want to go first to one special disciple of our Lord Jesus, and that is Holy Seraphic Father Francis. As a Dominican friar, I call Francis Holy Father, just as I call Dominic Holy Father, because in our spiritual twinning of the Franciscan and Dominican orders, we have Holy Apostolic Dominic, Holy Apostolic Father Dominic, and Holy Seraphic Father Francis. And then to see how Francis had his heart touched by the heart of our Lord Jesus and became compassionate. This year, 2026, is the great 800th Jubilee year of Francis's passing. He died on the evening of October 3rd, 1226. And shortly before he died, he wrote a testament. And this is how he begins the testament. He says, "The Lord gave me, Brother Francis, thus to begin doing penance in this way. For when I was in sin, it seemed too bitter for me to see lepers, and the Lord himself led me among them, and I showed mercy to them." Do you see how his heart was touched by the compassion of our Lord? And he then was spiritually crucified out of compassion for his neighbors who were in misery, in this case, the lepers. St. Francis continues, "And when I left them, what had seemed bitter to me was turned into sweetness of soul and body." That something that was repulsive to him when he was in sin, then, because he was united with Jesus, he could be like Jesus and be compassionate. And so he continues, "And afterwards I delayed a little and left the world. And the Lord gave me such faith in churches that I would pray with simplicity in this way and say, 'We adore you, Lord Jesus Christ, and all your churches throughout the whole world, and we bless you, because by your holy cross you have redeemed the world.'" For us men and for our salvation, Jesus came down from heaven. He suffered and died for us. He is risen from the dead. And he empowers us to have our hearts conformed to his. He did this in the life of St. Francis, and he is doing this now in our lives. The people of Francis's time needed him. In fact, we still need Francis today and ask for his intercession.

Think about the people who need you. People need you. Your heart, more and more conformed to the Sacred Heart, could be that way of others having the compassion of our Lord. It is precisely then thinking about how you can have these people in your heart and to pray for them, to be able to have your heart crucified out of compassion for your neighbor. People need you. And then of all the things that they need about you, they need your heart, your compassion. At this sacrifice of the Mass, we bring the people who need compassion from our heart to the Sacred Heart of Jesus. We want to follow him. And we do this by picking up the cross and following him, being spiritually crucified out of compassion for our neighbor.

0: With gratitude for the love of the Sacred Heart of Jesus, let us confidently ask him for all our needs.
1: That the new evangelization will move people everywhere to respond to the universal call to holiness, we pray to the Lord. That those in positions of public responsibility will have the courage to stand firm for the culture of life, we pray to the Lord. That an increase in love and devotion to the sacrament of the Most Holy Eucharist will be fostered in the hearts in the hearts of all Catholics, we pray to the Lord. That those who have recently died may see the face of God, and that those who mourn will be consoled, we pray to the Lord.
0: Merciful Father, only the heart of your beloved Son fully knows the depths of your love. As his heart was pierced, the abyss of your mercy was made manifest to the whole world. Grant that, like him, our lives may bear witness to this boundless love. We make our prayer through Christ our Lord.

0: Pray, brethren, that my sacrifice and yours may be acceptable to God, the Almighty Father. O God, Father of mercies, who, because of the great love with which you loved us with untold goodness, gave us your only begotten Son, grant, we pray, that being perfectly united with him, we may offer you worthy homage through Christ our Lord.
1: Amen.

It is truly right and just, our duty and our salvation, always and everywhere to give you thanks, Lord, Holy Father, Almighty and Eternal God, through Christ our Lord. For raised up high on the cross, he gave himself up for us with a wonderful love and poured out blood and water from his pierced side, the wellspring of the church's sacraments, so that, won over to the open heart of the Savior, all might draw water joyfully from the springs of salvation. And so with all the angels and saints, we praise you as without end we acclaim.

You are indeed holy, O Lord, the fount of all holiness. Make holy, therefore, these gifts, we pray, by sending down your Spirit upon them like the dewfall, so that they may become for us the body and blood of our Lord Jesus Christ. At the time he was betrayed and entered willingly into his passion, he took bread and, giving thanks, broke it and gave it to his disciples, saying, "Take this, all of you, and eat of it, for this is my body, which will be given up for you."

In a similar way, when supper was ended, he took the chalice, and once more giving thanks, he gave it to his disciples, saying, "Take this, all of you, and drink from it, for this is the chalice of my blood, the blood of the new

0: Therefore, as we celebrate the memorial of his death and resurrection, we offer you, Lord, the bread of life and the chalice of salvation, giving thanks that you have held us worthy to be in your presence and minister to you. Humbly we pray that, partaking of the body and blood of Christ, we may be gathered into one by the Holy Spirit.
1: Remember, Lord, your church spread throughout the world, and bring her to the fullness of charity, together with Leo our Pope and Stephen our Bishop and all the clergy. Remember also our brothers and sisters who have fallen asleep in the hope of the resurrection, and all who have died in your mercy. Welcome them into the light of your face. Have mercy on us all, we pray, that with the Blessed Virgin Mary, Mother of God, with Blessed Joseph, her spouse, with the blessed apostles, and all the saints who have pleased you throughout the ages, we may merit to be co-heirs to eternal life, and may praise and glorify you through your Son, Jesus Christ.
0: Per ipsum et cum ipso et in ipso, est tibi Deo Patri omnipotenti,

0: One of the soldiers opened his side with a lance, and at once there came forth blood and water.
1: For those who cannot now receive Jesus in the Blessed Sacrament, we offer the following prayer. O Jesus, since I cannot now receive Thee under the sacramental veil, I beseech Thee with a heart full of love and longing to come spiritually into my soul, through the Immaculate Heart of Thy Most Holy Mother, and abide with me forever, Thee in me, and I in Thee, in time and in eternity, in Mary. Amen.

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Made partakers in your sacrament of charity, we humbly implore your mercy, Lord, that we may be conformed to Christ on earth.

0: and merit to be co-heirs of his glory in heaven, who lives and reigns forever and ever.
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0: Bestow pardon and peace, O Lord, we pray, upon your faithful,

Saint Michael, the Archangel, defend us in battle. Be our protection against the wickedness and snares of the devil. May God rebuke him, we humbly pray. And do thou, O Prince of the heavenly hosts, by the power of God, cast into hell Satan and all the evil spirits who prowl about the world seeking the ruin of souls. Amen.

Prayer for vocations. God our Father, who wills that all men be saved and come to the knowledge of your truth, we beg you to send laborers into your harvest and grant them grace to speak your word with all boldness, so that your word may spread and be glorified, and all nations may know you, the only God, and him whom you have sent, Jesus Christ, your Son, our Lord. Amen. Our Lady, Queen of the Americas, Mary, Mother of the Franciscan Missionaries of the Eternal Word, pray for us.

When things go wrong in my life, do I own it and look ahead? Or do I blame someone else? Blaming everyone else but ourselves if things don't go well isn't the best way to success. No person is made perfect or made righteous by shifting blame. The road to righteousness is built on the principle of personal responsibility. Assuming responsibility when we should is the way of redemption. Not explaining away our failures is a step to healing.

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Be quick to say, I am sorry. God love you. God bless you.

0: The United States Supreme Court, the highest court in the land, currently has 6 Catholics out of the 9 justices, including its Chief Justice, John Roberts. This would have been unimaginable at the founding of the country when Catholics faced ongoing hostility and significant political and social barriers. Over time, that began to change. A turning point came in 1835 when President Andrew Jackson nominated his friend, Roger Brooke Taney, to the Supreme Court. Owing to the bitter politics of the era, Taney's nomination was delayed for so long that Chief Justice John Marshall actually died, and Jackson named his friend to that post. The first Catholic appointed to the United States Supreme Court was thus also the first Catholic Chief Justice. In that role, Taney was best known for the infamous 1857 Dred Scott decision regarding slavery that helped set the stage for the bloody Civil War. From the time of Taney's death in 1864, there were no Catholics on the High Court until Edward Douglas White was appointed an Associate Justice in 1894 by Grover Cleveland. In 1910, he was appointed Chief Justice and authored several hundred opinions. Catholic justices have been nominated on fairly irregular basis ever since. In all, 15 Catholics have served on the highest court out of a total of 116 justices.
1: How good are we at predicting our behavior? St. Peter told Jesus, "I'll die with you if I have to." He predicted his behavior. Then when he was confronted, he denied him multiple times. It takes humility to understand, "Dear God, if I'm put in that position, I hope I can act right." It takes arrogance to say, "I know I will act right." Near occasion of sin, it tells you we're not very good at predicting how we will act when faced with the actual situation. It is humility to say, "Dear Lord, give me the strength to act like I believe I will act. Give me your grace so that my prediction matches my conduct."

I would like to just say a prayer for you now. Lord God, Father of heaven and earth, I praise you and bless you, Lord, for thou art great, and thou alone art holy, and thou alone art God, and thou alone art sovereign. And so I give you my memory, Lord, and plant within that memory hope and courage, that I may say no and take out of it all resentment and guilt and anger at my brother and an unforgiving spirit with which I am filled. And Lord, look into my intellect and give me faith, that I may never lose hope and be presumptuous, that I may always believe thy words and use thy word to overcome the temptations in my life. And Lord Spirit, give me that grace to follow thee all the days of my life, that my will and your will may be one will, and that I too may be as a gentle breeze that united to you, the very breath of God, may always go and walk in your path, that I may say yes to every inspiration, that thy word in scripture may be

be my protection. I ask Mary, our mother, to help us, to give us strength and courage, and to allow us to say, as she said, without hesitancy, fiat, be it done to me according to thy will. I ask this in the name and in the power of Jesus. Amen.

You see that a man is justified by works, and not by faith alone. For as the body, apart from the spirit, is dead, so faith, apart from works, is dead. James chapter 2, verses 24 and 26.

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1: It is common for police officers to remove a priest while he is celebrating Mass or hearing confessions in order to question him.
2: A special meeting of the Organization of American States to discuss political and religious persecution in Nicaragua, where the situation is getting increasingly dangerous for Catholic priests serving the needs of the Catholic populace.
3: Yeah, we all have a specific purpose. I believe a big part of my purpose is fighting for people that can't fight for themselves.
2: The Tim Tebow Foundation fights to help the vulnerable against human trafficking. We sit down with the president of the foundation to find out what you can do to be part of the mission.
4: We are perhaps the first civilization in recorded history to be moving in the direction of a complete secularism.
2: And an exclusive TV interview with Bishop Robert Barron about his new documentary exploring architectural beauty that can bring us closer to Christ. 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

0: Daniel Ortega and Rosario Murillo might be able to exclude people's, might be able to silence people's voices, but they can't really silence people's hearts.
1: Political and religious persecution in Nicaragua climbs to new levels as President Daniel Ortega threatens to cancel future elections to remain in power, and concern mounts about threats to Catholic clergy trying to minister to the faithful. Welcome to EWTN News in Depth. I'm Catherine Hadro. Alarm bells this week in Washington at a special meeting at the Organization of American States, or OAS, as diplomats discuss the deteriorating situation in Nicaragua. President Daniel Ortega's pledge to make constitutional changes blocking opposition figures from power is scheduled to go into effect in less than a month on September 1st. And that would have direct human rights implications and pose a threat to religious freedom in the Central American country. At this week's meeting, diplomats discussed convening an emergency session of foreign ministers from the Americas before the September 1st action in Nicaragua. Such a high-level gathering would be one of the OAS's strongest tools to express concern about the collapse of democracy in Nicaragua, concern over ongoing human rights abuses in Nicaragua, including arbitrary detentions and forced disappearances, and highlight the persecution of the Catholic Church and its clergy in Nicaragua, and the clampdown on the practice and exercise of the faith. The Ortega regime has ruled Nicaragua for nearly three decades over two separate eras. Repression is nothing new there. Crackdowns on its people have forced hundreds of thousands of Nicaraguans to flee their homeland and live in exile around the globe. Others have been killed or gone missing. The Catholic Church, which has historically had deep influence among the predominantly Catholic populace, has come under targeted attack as a potential threat to Ortega's authority. Reporter Paula Flynn tells us about the current state of affairs in Nicaragua.
2: No volverán a haber elecciones.
3: After more than 29 years in power, over two separate periods, Daniel Ortega and his wife Rosario Murillo, co-presidents of Nicaragua, have come under sustained criticism from international organizations over the crackdown on basic freedoms in the country. The repression intensified in 2018, when the government's response to nationwide protests ushered in a more open campaign against political opponents, journalists, students, and the Catholic Church.
4: Perdónale, Señor.
3: In recent years, that campaign has included arbitrary arrests, forced exile, property seizures, and growing restrictions on religious freedom, with the Catholic Church facing pressure.
5: The problem is that some dioceses are now operating at just 30% of their capacity, while others are at 47%. With no new ordinations taking place, there is no one to replace the priests who were forced into exile or expelled from the country. This is creating a serious problem for both parish communities and lay Catholics. They can no longer attend Mass every day as they once did. They are unable to go to confession, and they have been left without the pastoral support of a priest. Former political prisoners and human rights organizations report serious violations of religious freedom taking place across the Central American nation. Nicaraguan lawyer Marta Patricia Molina says the recent disappearance of Bishop Abelardo Mata, a prominent critic of the government, followed months of surveillance and harassment.
6: No se está denunciando en los medios de comunicación por
5: the media are not reporting the horror that people endure every day in Nicaragua, where those who decide to speak out and denounce what is happening face only three possible outcomes: death, exile, which no one wants to experience, or imprisonment. As is currently the case with Bishop Emeritus Mata, this is a clear example. The bishop was under constant surveillance and had been forbidden from celebrating Mass in his diocese. But when he went to celebrate Mass, the dictatorship immediately abducted him, and he remains in that situation.
3: Kevin O'Reilly became U.S. Chargé d'Affaires in Nicaragua 2023, after the government of Daniel Ortega and Rosario Murillo refused to accept Hugo Rodriguez, the ambassador nominated by the United States, after he criticized the regime during a U.S. Senate hearing, where he told the Senate that he would support using all economic and diplomatic tools to bring about a change in direction in Nicaragua.
7: To isolate the regime of Daniel Ortega.
3: 1 year after completing his mission, O'Reilly reflects on his experience.
8: What was the situation in Nicaragua when you got there?
0: Well, look, it's a lovely country, and it's run by a very unpleasant government. And it was always very odd to me because people, when I would deal with them, they were very open and engaging citizens of the country, but very guarded in their statements. Mm-hmm. And I think that's characteristic of the nature of the world in which many Nicaraguans live. And that kind of always looking over your shoulder sort of a reality. Most of the newspapers had been abolished. Most of the independent media had been abolished. The Central American University, which was a Jesuit institution, was within weeks of being suppressed by the Nicaraguan state. A number of other religious institutions, some of them evangelical, some of them Catholic, some private schools which were unaffiliated with churches, were being either repressed

0: suppressed or just taken over by people affiliated with the government.
1: The U.S. protects religious liberty in their constitution. It's something really important here. So when you go on mission somewhere else and you see these things happening around you, what can the U.S. do? How does this quiet diplomacy work there?
0: We don't regard them as privileges. We don't regard them as a privilege that the state can extend. It's something that you have innately. My predecessor, Ambassador Kevin Sullivan, and his team had worked quietly to negotiate for the release of over 200 political prisoners. We did something similar for a smaller group of 135 people. And of course, others had worked their magic, such as it is. Quiet diplomacy. I've never really had an extensive discussion of this, but it was pretty clear that quiet diplomacy from the Holy See had helped allow for the release or liberation of Rolando Álvarez and the Bishop of Ciuna and a number of other people.
1: Nicaraguan Bishop Rolando Álvarez now lives in exile in Rome, following negotiations between the government and the Holy See. Since 2018, he has spoken out against abuses targeting the church in the country. He was sentenced to 26 years in prison after being accused of treason. O'Reilly said one of the most striking experiences of his time in Nicaragua was witnessing the government shut down church-run humanitarian organizations and seeing the impact this had on the country's most vulnerable people.
0: When you see that constrained and you see people, how to put it the most basic, educating the children, clothing the naked, feeding the hungry, and you see that limited or constrained, along with questions of popular piety, and the state trying to capture all of that energy and deny its independent expression. That was one of the strongest things that I derived out of the experience, how precious that is and how malevolent it is, let's be honest, when people try to capture and divert that.
1: Do you think that's ever going to change?
0: The Catholic Church plays the long game. The tragedy of it is that there are people who need attention today. The Catholic faith, the Catholic Church, the evangelical faith, the evangelical churches that are going to be there after this political system, which is so unjust, passes away. I think that's inevitable. And frankly, I think that Daniel Ortega and Rosario Murillo also know it's inevitable, which is one reason they've taken such a hard line on the church and on the institutions of the church, because they know that the institution with the broadest scope and greatest credibility that exists in that society, and that's just a fact. And they can't suppress their way out of that problem from their perspective.
1: International scrutiny of the Nicaraguan government continues to grow. On July 29th, the U.S. Permanent Representative to the Organizations of American States submitted a letter proposing an assessment of Nicaragua's political situation and allegations of human rights violations in the country. In Washington, D.C., Paola Flynn, EWTN News in Depth.
2: To provide us with even more insight into the dire situation in Nicaragua, we are joined now by our esteemed panel. Dr. Manuel Orzoco is the director of the Migration, Remittances, and Development Program at the Inter-American Dialogue. A political scientist, Dr. Orozco is a leading analyst of Nicaragua's Ortega regime and has testified before Congress and international bodies on the country's political and human rights crisis. Father Marcos Somariba fled Nicaragua as a teenager during the Sandinista Revolution and was granted political asylum in the U.S. He today is a Catholic priest in the Archdiocese of Miami and serves as pastor at St. Agatha Catholic Church, which has become a spiritual hub for the growing Nicaraguan diaspora in the Miami area. Gentlemen, thank you both for being here. Manuel, what is the severity of the Ortega regime's persecution against the Catholic Church in Nicaragua right now? We've seen bishops, priests, religious sisters, lay Catholics arrested, exiled, or silenced. Has the regime strategy evolved in recent years?
3: I think it's not exactly an evolution, but rather an affirmation of their political power. The

0: faith, the religious faith, whether it's Catholic or evangelical, is a threat to the regime of the Murillo and Ortega dynasty, particularly because they represent a moral compass and a political compass among Nicaraguans. So to them, what's important is to subordinate the Catholic faith, particularly the religious authorities. Mm. By doing so, they basically take care of any form of alternative position from Nicaraguan society over what happens in the country. And then the persecution, the expulsion, the vigilance that takes place is just a subsequent step to this basically form of totalizing control into the society. Mm.
1: Father, you fled Nicaragua as a teenager, as I mentioned, but I know that you are still in touch with loved ones there. What can you tell us about recent government restrictions on the church's day-to-day ministry there? How are the faithful doing in Nicaragua?
2: They're very, like, filled with fear because of the oppression and the threat of putting them in jail. There's three roads to take. It is, like, you shut up, be with us, be in jail, kick out of the country, or be killed. That's the options that they are. So people are playing it, you know, safe into, like, watching what they write, watching what their opinion is in the media, like in Facebook and all that, because they have a special department on the second floor of the communication department of the government, vigilante, you know, all vigilante to everybody, who whatever they say, whatever they post and all that. So if they go out of the country to visit families abroad, and when they come back, they have to, like, be checked in. And if they have said something against the government, they're totally out of the country. And they take away their citizenship and they leave them in limbo.
1: Wow. It's alarming just hearing about that reality that's being lived there. Manuel, tell us more about the Catholic Church's important role in Nicaragua amid this dictatorship. Why does the regime see the church as a threat and as a primary target?
0: Well, the foundation of this is that in Nicaraguan political culture, religious faith is an intrinsic component of the beliefs of what social order entails. So in that context, the belief becomes a moral and political compass. And of course, issues relating to justice, issues relating to freedom, to the right to exist, are tied to the Catholic faith. Mm-hmm. So anything that you do that goes against that is perceived as a threat. And to the regime, they have decided to transform the image of Daniel Ortega as a figurehead of divine qualities. Mm. And so the Catholic hierarchy is threatening to them. And so is the Catholic beliefs among Nicaraguans. So this is basically the reason why there is persecution on a day-to-day basis. Mm.
1: Father, Nicaragua's 80-year-old Bishop Abelardo Mata was detained twice by police in late June after praying for the persecuted church in Nicaragua during a mass he celebrated. His whereabouts are still unknown, though the dictatorship has stated he's at home. Father, how concerned are you about Bishop Mata's well-being right now?
2: I am very concerned, especially because of his age. He has a heart condition, he's diabetic, and I think just because his voice and defend the people, he has always been pro-people, and his diocese, he was, like, you know, a great, great bishop, and leading his people in social justice, and also claiming for them human rights. And once he went to Matagalpa, or, like, to Estelí, to say a mass, and he had no permission to do that, because the government even controls, you know, what you have to preach, whatever you have to say. So what happens? They're hiding him, they kidnap him, and we don't know anything. We're trying to find out through sources and all that, where is he and how is he? And these people are capable of doing this. They did it to their own people. They can do it, you know, to those who are opposed to. So we fear for his life.
1: Yeah, and I will say our news team is absolutely monitoring that case as well. Manuel, in alarming comments, Nicaragua's President Daniel Ortega recently said his country will not be holding elections anytime soon. Do you see any room for diplomatic engagement with the Ortega government, perhaps even from the Holy See, or is that door just completely closed?
0: Well, it's not closed because there is always room to talk. But the first step is to identify what is the proportional response that you can exert over a regime that basically has become like a tropical Taliban in the Americas. And that's where basically your situation becomes more complicated, because your options are very limited. And some of them involve coercive measures that include stringent sanctions, economic blockades, pressure directly into the wealth of the regime, and even physical extraction. Therefore, the international community needs to establish what is the right proportional response, and then offer that pressure as a means to negotiate an exit of the regime. But really, what your viewers need to understand is the Talibanistic nature of this regime. And that explains by itself why so much persecution against people of the faith.
1: Father, Auxiliary Bishop Silvio Baez of Managua has been exiled from Nicaragua, and now he regularly celebrates Mass at your parish in Miami. How is he doing, and what insight have you gained about the life of Nicaraguan priests and bishops today from him?
2: Bishop Baez is a beacon of hope for our people. Really, every time he opens his mouth, he talks not politically or anything like that. He talks about social justice, about the right of the people, saving life, especially those young people who have lost their life. You know, somebody got to denounce it. It's not only to announce, but also to denounce. I remember he telling me after the meeting with Pope Leo XIV on August of last year, the first question of the Holy Father was to the three priests, to the three bishops, how are the people? And they explained to him. He was very concerned. He's very much in tune. He knows what's going on. And I think, you know, he has a ways to work on this out. But Bishop Baez has been a voice, and also he has been like a rock in their foot, I mean, in a shoe.
1: Right.
2: You know, to the point that he has been called to be an antidote to their bloodstream.
1: Wow.
2: Incredible.
1: Wow. God bless him. Manuel, what is the significance that this week the Organization of American States announced they may seek an emergency foreign minister session on Nicaragua? Is there an increased sense of urgency right now? And is there a specific action you would like to see regarding a response to this crisis?
0: Well, I think the Latin American community is very struck with difficulty in finding the right solution with dictatorships in the 21st century. And basically in the Americas, you're dealing with Cuba and Nicaragua predominantly. And it's a difficult challenge, because within the context of the Inter-American system, the principle of non-intervention prevails. So they try to reconcile the human rights agreement that involves the right to elect through popular will versus non-intervention, and that's what keeps them stuck. So the way out of this basically involves a unilateral response by each member state of the Inter-American system, and homologuing all of the sanctions that the United States, Canada, Switzerland, the United Kingdom, the European Union, among other countries, have imposed on the Nicaraguan regime, and uses that as a first step measure to put more pressure on the regime.
1: Father, finally, how is your church community in Miami been responding to these reports coming out of Nicaragua? Many of your parishioners are from there and have loved ones still there.
2: They're very worried, and I think they're praying a lot, because there's one thing that they have not taken away from the Nicaraguan people is their prayer, the inner life. They might be to oppress them and all that, but my community is also like, you know, an antibody to this government, to this regime, because we voice, we speak, and we say it, and we call it, and the people come here. St. Agatha has become an oasis, like for people to come and refresh and find strength, especially from the spiritual leaders that we have, three Nicaraguan priests and then the bishop.
1: Gentlemen, I thank you both for just your insights on this dire situation. Thank you for joining us.
2: Thank you. God bless.
1: Thank you. Stay right there. We're just getting started on this edition of EWTN News In Depth.
3: These predators are not who you think they may be. They're not the person in the dark bedroom or in the basement. They're your neighbors. They're your family members. They're your police. They're your churchgoers. They're your teachers. You have to be aware of who you put your children around and who you allow access to your children.
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0: is doing to combat it.
1: The purpose, as always, is to evangelize. 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
0: Inspired by the tragic fire at Notre Dame Cathedral, Bishop Robert Barron takes us on a journey through five of France's most iconic Gothic cathedrals in Word on Fire's latest documentary. 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
3: I'm asking you to run into the darkness with us. Some of the most chaotic, darkest, crisis-filled places in the world. But that's where we want to go. It's where we're called. It's part of our purpose.
4: Former pro football player and Heisman Trophy winner Tim Tebow talks about the mission of his life, protecting the vulnerable, with programs active around the globe through his Tim Tebow Foundation. The faith-based organization operates in more than 100 countries, focusing on orphan care and prevention, a ministry for people with special needs, assistance with profound medical needs, and anti-human trafficking work. Among the statistics that make this problem so alarming, the United Nations International Labor Organization says traffickers victimize an estimated 28 million people worldwide. About 77% of those victims provide forced labor in agriculture, domestic work, and cyber scam operations. About 23% are forced into commercial sex trafficking. Within that sex trafficking group, about 78% are women and girls, 22% are men and boys. The UN says of those victimized, about 92% are adults and 8% are children. The Tim Tebow Foundation partners with groups in the U.S. and abroad to actively fight trafficking and exploitation. It focuses on prevention, rescue, and survivor care with direct services, as well as partnerships with various ministries. In addition to prevention through education and training and providing for the immediate needs of survivors, the foundation is also involved in supporting survivors' long-term recovery through mental, emotional, and spiritual healing. This vital work was the focus of our recent conversation with Joel Chakra, president of the Tim Tebow Foundation and managing partner for the Waterstone Impact Fund, which he launched with Tim Tebow in 2024 to foster faith-based philanthropy and business investments. Chakra immigrated as a child with his parents to the U.S. from India, where his family had for generations been part of the small Christian minority there. It was a strong Christian faith that helped to seal the bond between Tim Tebow and Chakra. He sat down to talk about the foundation and its work on human trafficking with our own Monse Alvarado.
5: This is a fight that's deeply missional to Tim and everyone at the foundation and to so many of our partners and ministry partners around the world, and also all the donors that give. We know that it's going to take all of us and even more. I think human trafficking, most people may associate it with movies like Taken or even Sound of Freedom. Mm-hmm. And while Taken is probably a really bad example, that's made for Hollywood, Sound of Freedom is a good example. It's not the whole truth. Mm-hmm. And so when we think about human trafficking, we think about everything across

0: across the spectrum, including labor trafficking, right?
1: Which is why we see those signs at so many airports of like, are you here on your own? Do you have plans? Are you holding your own documents?
0: Yeah, and oftentimes trafficking is done by those that are closest to them. You know, we've been a part of some really harrowing stuff that's done by a lot of our ministry partners around the world. And what most people don't know, that it's either a mother or a father that's in a tough economic situation that has trafficked their child, or just really evil stuff that happens. You know, there's also the layer of exploitation that's on top of trafficking. And so if you look at the numbers across the world, they're staggering. You know, I don't think most people realize how big the problems are, but this is, you know, the United States is probably the largest funder of it around the world. And so we've got a problem in our own backyard, which then affects countries around the world. And so when we think about trafficking, when we think about exploitation, you know, these are also underfunded opportunities, you know, because most people may not think that it's happening in their backyard. It's either ignored because we think it's an overseas problem, or it's a over there problem. No, it's here. It's just disguised, right? Or people will think, you know, exploitation looks like, oh, it's the overweight guy in his basement with Cheetos all over his shirt, you know, looking at stuff on the internet. No, that's not true, right? It's oftentimes middle class, you know, some of the best positions. And what they've done is they've created the perfect persona for themselves. Right, they're hiding under the perfect persona so that they can't be recognized. And so what we've tried to do is try to leverage everything for the fight, is what we say. That's for profit, that's nonprofit. How can we be a part of creating a movement that says that every available person and every single resource that's there, we're going to use all of it to go rescue every man, woman, boy, and girl that's lost and forgotten? You know, we looked at a database recently, and the stats, these are going to be conservative estimates, but there's about 89,000 kids that are unknown.
1: Wow.
0: We have their names, we have their faces. I'm sorry, we have their just their faces, but don't have their names. And because of that, they're unknown. And so what we're trying to do is leverage all the three-letter agencies, even all the governments around the world, and leveraging technology to figure out, can we actually match a face to a name? You know, some of these kids have been lost for 10 years, 15 years. But can we actually do the work to identify them so they can be restored, so they can be rescued? You know, there's been examples of looking at Instagram photos because it was matched to a baby photo.
1: Wow.
0: Right? Using technology that can understand that if this girl grew up, what would she look like? And then matching it to a geolocation and an Instagram photo and saying, yep, that was the girl. Right, so there's powerful tools that are out there, but you know, a lot of governments around the world don't fund this area really well. You know, recently we were a part of something called the Renewed Hope Act, which just passed Congress. One of the problems that we've seen in this country, we did a 6-month look back, and there's about 330,000 unique IP addresses that are downloading or sharing the rape of young children in this country. 330,000 unique IP addresses. And what we know about these offenders is that they're repeat offenders, and throughout their lifetime, on average, they'll have probably about 13 victims. Okay? Now, the government, across those 330,000 IP addresses across the country, only had 7 resources available to try and find who these perpetrators are. Extremely under-resourced. So what this bill did was, we had an ability to actually have 200 investigators around the country. It's a start. It's not good enough, but it's a start, and we're thankful for it.
1: It's more.
0: But on top of that, with the advancements of AI and technology, how can we actually leverage that alongside these investigators to actually drive this change exponentially, to go not just rescue, but also identify predators as well? So those are just some of the staggering numbers and the fight that we're facing. And we believe that the church can actually be the greatest movement in this fight. I think part of it is education. You know, there's a lot of terminology that gets thrown out there. I just did it myself. What is trafficking? What is exploitation? Mm-hmm. I think, one, there's an education that needs to happen. Two, there's a realization of what's happening in your backyard.
1: And the problem.
0: And then what is

0: the actual problem. Not being scared to talk about it because the language is too harsh. You know, oftentimes we've heard that, you know, like, oh, I don't know if I want to hear that. It makes me think about my kids. And our reaction to that is, what would you say if one of those boys or girls that's in their darkest hour of need right now could hear you scared to learn about their situation? What kind of hope would they have? Mm-hmm. Right? So I think talking about it openly, educating, identifying the problems so that we can mobilize the church is going to be one of the greatest impacts we believe in this fight. And so the way that I like to describe it is, like, God's clearly gifted us in the marketplace, mm-hmm. right? Those are our gifts and talents. But what has God actually moved our heart for? And for me and Tim, what he's moved our heart for is to actually go serve the most vulnerable people around the world. And so, you know, we don't want to negate anybody from this fight, yeah. right? If somebody says, I'm a business owner, how can I be in the fight for trafficking? There's a very clear example of it. You know, if you're maybe not interested in giving to a nonprofit, great, leverage your business. Because of that business, you have influence in the places that God has given you. Mm-hmm. Be that influence, be that voice for us. You know, if you want to give to the nonprofit, if you want to give to the foundation, awesome. But there's other strategic ways that we can leverage where I think that God would be pleased either way, right? I think all of these things are forms of worship because we know that we care for the children that God has placed on this earth. So let's just leverage all of it. And the other thing too is make sure that people don't feel like they have to be left out of this fight because maybe there's something that I don't know about it. Right, so we really try to educate in that way too, to make sure that people feel that they can be loved, they can be brought in a unique way, and that everybody has a talent that can serve in this fight.
1: An all hands on deck approach.
0: All hands on deck.
1: To solving the big problems. Thank you so much, Joel.
0: You're welcome.
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2: Is America running out of its high-tech munitions after months of war with Iran? That story tops news headlines in the Week in Review. As the war appears at a virtual stalemate right now, the talk behind the scenes is of the cost of the conflict and the impact on America's future readiness with depleted weapons stockpiles. President Trump denied a problem on his social media and was asked about it in the Oval Office on Thursday.
15: Mr. President, on munitions, you posted overnight that the U.S. has a massive amount, and you denied that there

0: any shortages. There is a supplemental request for $21 billion to restock. So why is that request still there?
1: We have certain types of munitions that are very powerful, that we have unlimited, virtual unlimited supply. We have others where it's a little bit tighter, and we're getting them in on a daily basis. As you know, our defense companies are building more plants right now than at any point in history. They're building plants for the Patriots, for the Tomahawks, for everything.
2: Yet, despite denials, the Washington Post reports there was tension between the president and Defense Secretary Pete Hegseth last week at Camp David in a sidebar to this cabinet meeting. President Trump reportedly demanded answers from Hegseth about why he had been misled and had not been fully informed about munitions shortages. Hegseth reportedly blamed his deputy for not making sure the president was fully briefed. The White House called the report fake news. But military officials have repeatedly warned top brass at the Pentagon that stockpiles are getting dangerously low. According to the Center for Strategic and International Study, America's air defense weapons, including Patriot ballistic missile interceptors, have been depleted by two-thirds, and the critical THAAD missile inventory has been reduced by half. And while the administration denied critical shortages and said more munitions are in the pipeline, many of the defense contracts are not yet signed or paid for with congressional appropriations. And when they are, each one of the highly technical missiles can take millions of dollars and years to manufacture. Analysts say it could be many years before our overall weapons inventories are rebuilt. The shortage of interceptor missiles is having a major effect in Ukraine, which has sustained a series of large-scale Russian attacks this summer. U.S.-made Patriot systems are the only air defense system Ukraine has to shoot down Russian ballistic missiles, making large Russian volleys like this one on Wednesday hard to stop. Even as Ukraine has stepped up its drone strikes on oil refineries and energy infrastructure deep in Russian territory. A truck driver in Ukraine described his terror during a Russian missile strike near Kiev this week.
3: I couldn't believe it. I'd already been in Kiev and had heard explosions before, but nothing like today. You couldn't even hear that it was a missile. I don't even know what it was, but you couldn't hear the missile itself. The blast wave just hit the cab. It's a good thing we managed to get out of the truck.
2: On his social media this week, Ukrainian President Volodymyr Zelensky acknowledged the Russian ballistic missile barrage has been devastating, simply because Ukraine does not have the Patriot interceptors it needs. The confirmation of President Trump's choice to become U.S. Attorney General appeared assured on Friday when enough Republican senators announced support for the nomination of Todd Blanche to be elevated from acting Attorney General. Blanche's nomination had been in doubt when all Democrats and two Republican senators said they would not support him over concerns about the weaponization of the Justice Department, Blanche's handling of the Jeffrey Epstein case, and a long delay in committing in writing that a controversial $2 billion weaponization payout fund was truly dead. But on Friday, Senator Bill Cassidy of Louisiana said he will vote to confirm Blanche, giving him the final vote he needed, telling reporters it was a choice between Blanche or the prospect of someone worse. On another party line vote, a Senate committee voted on Thursday to hold Dr. Anthony Fauci in contempt of Congress and refer him to the Justice Department for potential prosecution for his refusal to answer questions at a hearing last week about his handling of the COVID-19 pandemic. As we reported here, Fauci invoked the Fifth Amendment more than 100 times when he appeared last week, saying in an opening statement that Republicans were trying to trap him into committing perjury so they could charge him with a crime. The infectious disease expert received a preemptive pardon from President Biden before he left office to try to protect him from potential prosecution. The U.S. Attorney's Office in Washington, D.C., led by Jeanine Pirro, will now decide whether or not to criminally charge Dr. Fauci with contempt. Michigan State health officials confirmed this week the first two deaths in the U.S. related to the cyclosporiasis outbreak. The illness, caused by parasites and contaminated food, has now spread across 45 states. Doctors say it's rarely life-threatening, and the two people who died in Michigan had underlying health conditions that may have been impacted by the intestinal illness. Yet more than 25,000 people across the country have reported getting sick, and more than 300 have been hospitalized with severe gastrointestinal symptoms and dehydration. The Centers for Disease Control and Prevention say the number of reported

0: cases has skyrocketed this year, and health officials there have linked the initial outbreak with bagged iceberg lettuce sourced from central Mexico. Those who have experienced cyclosporiasis confirm it is very unpleasant.
1: The first onset was, you know, what everybody talks about, which is the explosive watery diarrhea, which is no fun, but it's really the symptoms that arise from that cause all of the stomach pain. I had to drink a lot of electrolytes to just try to keep some hydration in my body. I was unable to eat anything for about, I would say, about 36 hours.
0: Microbiologists say Cyclospora is a parasite very different from bacteria or viruses. The proper treatment is an antibiotic, and people should be careful about sourcing their fruits and vegetables.
2: How worried people should be, or we should be, about this? I think keeping an eye on how the outbreak is occurring and spreading across the country is a good gauge, right? Cyclospora cases happen year round, but this is the high season for Cyclospora. From May through August, and we're approaching our peak, we still have about another month and a half of cases, you know, that we've seen historically. So I think it should definitely still be in our radar.
0: Experts say the best way to avoid cyclosporiasis is to thoroughly wash fruits and vegetables and to keep counters and sinks clean to avoid accidental cross-contamination. That goes for food preparation in both the home and in restaurants. The Vatican has announced an ambitious overseas trip for Pope Leo XIV this fall, his first papal visit to his beloved South America. The nearly two-week tour will happen in November as Pope Leo travels to the countries of Uruguay, Argentina, and Peru. The pontiff's trip will begin in Uruguay from November 6th through 8th and will include the capital city of Montevideo. He will then travel on to Argentina from November 8th through 11th, where he will make stops in Buenos Aires and the Marian pilgrimage site of Our Lady of Luján, and then on to Peru from November 11th through the 17th, a special stop for Pope Leo, who holds dual citizenship with Peru and the U.S. As a young priest, he was sent as an Augustinian missionary to Peru and lived there for more than two decades in total, eventually rising to the position of bishop in the Diocese of Chiclayo. Be sure to stay tuned to EWTN News this November for complete coverage of this major papal journey back to the region that helped form a priest who would become Pope. Pope Leo made a short one-day trip this week to pray at the tomb of St. Francis, located in the crypt of the Lower Basilica in Assisi, Italy. Earlier, he attended a youth meeting marking the 800th anniversary of the death of St. Francis. Pope Leo encouraged the more than 2,500 young people to be inspired by St. Francis and to go out into the world to fight injustice and arrogance that denies the dignity of dreams to too many children of God.
3: Delle migliori energie della vostra magnifica umanità.
4: Unite the best energies of your magnificent humanity. Studies, skills, work, friendships, love, prayer. Updating in different ways the vision of Francis. I imagine the prayer often attributed to him is dear to you, a text from the last century. Lord, make me an instrument of your peace. Where is hatred, may I bring love. Where there is offense, may I bring forgiveness.
0: The young people from across Europe braved 95-degree temperatures to see the Pope. Their four-day rally brought them together to share experiences and attend formation sessions and to pray. And in the summer heat of Italy, snow fell this week inside the Basilica of St. Mary Major in Rome. White rose petals dropped from the ceiling in the annual reenactment of the miracle of the snow from the 4th century. That's when a wealthy Roman couple prayed in August to the Virgin Mary, who told them to build a church where they found snow the next day. And that very spot is where the Basilica of St. Mary Major was constructed. It is one of four papal basilicas in Rome and where Pope Francis chose to be buried last year. A focus on centuries-old places of worship and their magnificent architecture when we return.
5: We thought, to really show off these buildings, it's got to be on the big screen.
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0: Our Lady of Lourdes, pray for us. 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
2: Bishop Robert Barron's Word on Fire ministry has helped millions better interpret scripture. And now, in its first theatrical release, the apostolate is teaching its audience how to read churches.
3: We began with the fire at Notre Dame, a tragedy that drew the attention of the world. We intuited that there was much more to this fascination than simply the sadness at the loss of a beautiful and venerable building. We endeavored to find out what that was.
2: Beginning with the aftermath of the 2019 Notre Dame fire, Bishop Barron takes viewers on location to France's Gothic cathedrals in the documentary Heaven in Stone and Glass, guiding the audience through centuries of history, scripture, philosophy, and architecture, and how these medieval masterpieces continue to proclaim the Christian vision. The feature-length documentary will be a special two-night theatrical release next month. I had the pleasure of speaking with Bishop Barron recently about his latest project in his first and exclusive TV interview on the film Heaven in Stone and Glass. Your Excellency, thank you for being with us. Heaven in Stone and Glass is described as a cinematic pilgrimage through France's Gothic cathedrals. I want to go back to April 2019 when a fire broke out under the eaves of France's most famous, if not one of the most famous, world cathedrals, the Notre Dame Cathedral's roof, engulfing the spire and most of the roof. Your Excellency, why did that event capture the world's attention the way that it did? I mean, the devastation from the fire was gripping.
4: That was the question I sought to answer in this documentary. Because I, you know, it broke my heart when I heard that Notre Dame was on fire. I studied in Paris for 3 years. I lived about a 15-minute walk from Notre Dame. I used to give tours there every Wednesday at noon. I knew that building very well. It was a touchstone for my own spiritual life. So when it was on fire, and I discovered, you know, through the TV, the extent of the damage, it was heartbreaking. Mm-hmm. But even beyond that, I was struck, as you say, by the worldwide reaction to it. And I thought, it's more than just, hey, we might lose this, you know, beautiful old building. I think people were sensing something. They were sensing the loss of a spiritual touchstone, that that building stood for the aspiration toward the transcendent. And I wanted to explore that in the documentary, to talk about the theology and spirituality of the Gothic buildings.
2: And you are one of the great modern-day Catholic evangelists of our time, using your preaching, your words, using media. But Your Excellency, tell us, why and how is it that architecture can powerfully evangelize?
4: Well, you know, they took that for granted that it should. Now, see, the church I came of age in had kind of de-emphasized architecture. There was a document in the 1970s called Art and Environment in Catholic Worship. It said something like, the building is just the skin of the worshiping assembly. We see the idea there. It's like a tent that you put up and the people come in and they worship, and then you strike the tent, you move on. That it's so de-emphasized, the building. Now look, I get it. The people are the church. I understand that. But see, medieval and classical people would have also seen the building itself is meant to evangelize. The building itself should be so filled with Christian symbolism that someone could walk through it, even, mind you, someone illiterate, as most people were at that time, but they could read the building in such a way that they'd be evangelized by it. That beauty is a bearer of truth. See, it's a great Catholic principle. And the Gothic churches sing that truth. In a way, I think I was responding to the way I was formed, which was very much with, you know, emptied out churches and hyper-simplified modernistic structures. And when I was a student over in France, those Gothic churches sang to me in a way that churches that I grew up with never did. And so I still want to celebrate that.
2: And to your point, I mean, during the Middle Ages, stained glass windows acted as the Bible in pictures, communicating scripture, especially to those who didn't have access to scripture or were illiterate. So there is this historical significance, but there's a modern name for that as well, isn't there?
4: Absolutely. And again, it's beauty. They were instructive, but You know, when I stand before the stained glass windows at Chartres,

0: for example, you're in heaven. And that was the idea. Think in the book of Revelation when they talk about the jeweled walls of the heavenly city. Well, especially at Chart, you sense that. You look around the stained glass windows. They look like jewels on black velvet. They look, they're literally jeweled walls. The church building was meant to be an anticipation of heaven. After your long pilgrimage, and Chart was on a pilgrimage route, right? So people would come miles and miles and miles, tired out from the journey, and then they'd enter that building. And I often think, for us who are used to giant skyscrapers and all this, we're stunned by these buildings. Imagine somebody in the Middle Ages, somebody who'd never seen a building more than maybe two stories, you know, and they walk into Chart. They had walked into heaven, hence heaven in stone and glass. The building is not just the skin of the worshiping assembly. What a drab, stupid description. The building is heaven on earth. And it was meant to awaken the hunger for heaven.
1: Heaven in stone and glass features France's Gothic cathedrals, as we've been discussing. But is there a takeaway here for the U.S. church that you're hoping for? Perhaps some of that architecture will influence and trickle down to Catholic churches and cathedrals built here in the U.S.
0: Well, there's a revival going on, as you know, in classical church architecture. And again, I'm not, you know, married to say every church has to be a Gothic cathedral. No, I don't hold that. I think there are a variety of styles. I love Romanesque churches, for example. I love the Roman Basilica style. So I'm not married to the Gothic style, but I am married to the idea of the beautiful and the building itself as evangelical. You know, I'll be blunt with you. I don't think brutalist modernism adequately bears Christian revelation. You know, say what you want about brutalist modernist architecture, it's not a bearer of the Christian truth. So I would hope, maybe as a consequence of this film, people might rethink how we're building our churches today.
1: And as you mentioned, there might be this revival and return to that going on here. You know, visiting one of these cathedrals, it cultivates so much wonder, and it really takes you back to that time and age and when they were constructed. And it could have taken hundreds of years to build these gorgeous Gothic cathedrals. Does our modern society have that same patience and vision to build something beautiful? But with such a long extended timeline, have we lost that?
0: Yeah, I think so. I mean, we're such a go-go society and get it done and all that. And for them, it was a kind of contemplative exercise. Now, the fact that we have, you know, better tools and better equipment to build buildings so it can go faster, that's true. But there was sort of a contemplative attitude, I think, among the builders of these cathedrals. But, you know, to me, the most beautiful thing is you go to like a little nook or corner of a Gothic cathedral. Maybe it's up on one of the towers. And it's a little corner that nobody from the ground would ever see. You'd have to go up a special staircase and assume a special position to see it. Well, why was that artist so attentive to his work? Well, because he was doing it for the glory of God. He wasn't doing it primarily for the people, but for God. And I think that's an attitude maybe we've lost. Mm-hmm. The building of the church was itself an act of worship. Mm-hmm. And that's, I think, a beautiful idea.
1: Yeah. Finally, this is Word on Fire's first ever theatrical release. Why is it important that this film is in theaters, not simply streamed and available online only?
0: Right.
1: Does that theatrical experience help contribute to the immersive experience that you're hoping for?
0: Right. I mean, as you say, we've issued our work in different forms over the years. Mm-hmm. But this one especially, we thought to really show off these buildings, it's got to be on the big screen. And we showed it to our Word on Fire staff a few weeks ago and on a big screen in a theater, you know, and they were, you know, I think stunned by the beauty of it. Yeah. That's what we wanted. And so we approached Fathom Entertainment and they were very open to it. It's going to be on, I think it's around 1,000 screens in September. So I hope people take advantage of it, buy a ticket, go see these beautiful places. But the purpose, as always, is to evangelize. Mm-hmm. That's always the purpose, is to bring people to Christ. And the building itself is a great symbol of Christ.
1: Bishop Robert Barron, congratulations on the film, and thank you for joining us.
0: God bless you. You're welcome.
1: Heaven in Stone and Glass hits participating theaters only on September 20th and September 23rd. 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And that's it for this edition.

Of EWTN News In Depth, I'm Catherine Hadro. We hope to see you again same time next week for more news and reports important to your Catholic life. Until then, God bless.

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3: I'm Veronica Dudo in Washington, D.C. 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
4: I'll be criticized for this vote. What's new? Be assured that I worked hard to understand the issue and to make the right decision.
3: The nomination of Todd Blanche for Attorney General takes another controversial turn. Sign of the times, a new jobs report sends a warning about the economy. Vatican diplomacy. Fresh off a trip from Ukraine, we learn where the Holy See's foreign minister will head next with his message of peace. Plus, into the wild, the cast of The Chosen join world-renowned survival expert Bear Grylls for adventures in the air, on the ground, and in the water.
5: I had to keep resisting jokes like, well, fishing's going to be easy this evening when we reach a river.
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3: Thank you for being with us on the feast day of Pope St. Sixtus II and fellow martyrs. Our top story tonight, President Donald Trump travels to the U.S. State Department today to host what the White House calls a roundtable on American mining. The Trump administration says mining goes to the very survival of the country and is key to protecting national sovereignty. The president's visit there comes amidst several new developments making headlines heading into the weekend. White House correspondent Owen Jensen is here in the studio. Owen.
7: Veronica, good evening to you. Great to see you. Well, plenty to get to tonight. At that round table today, the president, with the country in the middle of a war with Iran, discussed national security and critical minerals. He told an audience of mining companies and educational institutions at the State Department, critical minerals are the raw materials of American strength. He announced a $100 million commitment to train the next generation of American miners.
8: And now in my second term, we're achieving our economic independence, ensuring that America is never again reliant on hostile foreign nations for the resources our country needs to dominate in the future.
7: Another development tonight, the White House ballroom, which President Trump has been praising, promising it will be glorious and serve the country for centuries. Well, a federal appeals court just ruled President Trump cannot build it without congressional approval. Now, President Trump doesn't have the unilateral authority to construct it. President Trump blasted the decision, saying it severely jeopardizes the lives and welfare of the people who work and will be working at the White House. Historic preservation, preservationists, I should say, sued to stop construction. The court will stay its own ruling for 2 weeks to allow the administration to appeal to the U.S. Supreme Court. Veronica?
3: And Owen, on the political front, the midterm elections are heating up even though they're months away?
7: Yeah, indeed they are, Veronica. You hit it right on the head. President Donald Trump and the candidate who just won the Michigan Democratic

0: Senate primary, Abdul el-Sayed, are taking digs at each other. President Trump calls el-Sayed the communist Democrat Senate candidate for Michigan.
1: This guy hates Jews. Somebody said, oh, that's a little strong. No, he hates Jews and he hates Israel. Abdul el-Sayed. Can you believe this?
0: El-Sayed is teaming up with former Vice President Kamala Harris to hold Trump accountable and, quote, achieve a Senate majority in 2026. He calls Harris's support critical. El-Sayed says President Trump and his allies prey on our divisions, which is why it's so important to bring communities together right now, end quote. President Trump also posted, El-Sayed wants to terminate the filibuster, and so do I. At least we have something in common. Veronica, now just 3 months to go until the big election day.
2: That's right. Oh, and thanks for all those updates.
0: Okay, see you later.
2: U.S. employers unexpectedly shed 23,000 jobs last month, falling short of forecasters' expectations for nearly 100,000 new positions. According to Friday's report from the Labor Department, the U.S. labor market is also weaker than previously estimated. Downward revisions also removed a combined 103,000 jobs from the May and June payrolls. While the headline unemployment rate slightly dipped to 4.1%, analysts note the decline was driven by Americans exiting the labor force entirely rather than an increase in hiring. The Senate is locked in a high-stakes, rare Friday session as Majority Leader John Thune tries to clear a massive legislative backlog before the August recess. Lawmakers are rushing to vote on a variety of critical measures, including a government funding extension, a foreign policy sanctions package against Russia and Iran, plus the controversial voter ID proposal known as the SAVE Act. And that's not all. Let's check in with Capitol Hill correspondent Eric Rosales for an update. Eric.
3: Good evening, Veronica. It is interesting on how fast lawmakers can get things done when a recess is just around the corner. The smell of jet fumes are practically in the air as lawmakers are trying to pass a laundry list of critical items, one of them confirming acting AG Todd Blanche as the next U.S. Attorney General. After Senator Lisa Murkowski said earlier today that she was a no, Republicans couldn't lose any votes, so all eyes turned to Senator Bill Cassidy, who was on the fence. And in an emotional speech on the floor, he outlined his concerns about Blanche, but in the end, he supported him.
4: This is not a referendum on President Trump. It is a decision regarding Mr. Blanche in very specific circumstances. All considered, I will vote for Mr. Blanche. I'll be criticized for this vote. What's new?
5: But that's just one item on the agenda. As the Majority Leader John Thune walked from meeting to meeting, I asked him about the logjam.
6: Some things that we absolutely have to get done and some things we would also want to get done.
7: Russia sanctions?
6: Russia sanctions is on that list. Market structure, NIL, you know, obviously some sort of a vote on the either a budget resolution or a SAVE Act vote.
5: The Russia sanctions bill did pass overwhelmingly 86-11 and now moves to the president's desk for signature. The bill got renewed life after the death of Senator Lindsey Graham, who the bill was named after. However, Senator Chris Coons, a strong supporter of Ukraine, says President Trump could have been doing more now against Vladimir Putin.
8: Trump has authorities to impose sanctions that he is not using now. And this will send a strong bipartisan signal that Republicans and Democrats want him to do more, but the real question is whether he will do it.
5: Negotiations continue on other legislation, including the voter ID bill known as the SAVE Act, which Democrats have repeatedly said is a non-starter.
9: The SAVE Act is not going to pass. The president is delusional about many things, and that's one of them.
3: As for the continuing resolution to keep the government funded till December, well, it passed a procedural vote earlier today, but its final vote is still unclear. That and other legislation like the procedural vote on Reconciliation 3.0, which includes an additional $73 billion for the Defense Department to help with ammunition and other supplies for the war in Iran, well, that may have to wait until September. The big question is, how are all these last-minute votes going to affect the midterm elections? President Trump has already said that GOP voters are very angry with congressional Republicans, and he says that he likes Senate Majority Leader John Thune, but so far, President Trump has yet to offer a direct endorsement of Thune. Should Republicans keep the Senate? Well, it's going to be a long night here on Capitol Hill that could go into Saturday, but Veronica, that's the very latest. Back to you.
2: President Trump has named Attorney General nominee Todd Blanche to lead the U.S. delegation.

0: to Colombia for the country's presidential inauguration. As the new administration assumes power, it has announced it will immediately halt ongoing peace negotiations, issuing a one-month deadline for ELN guerrillas to lay down their arms. In response, ELN leadership has warned they are prepared to resume widespread hostilities across the country. A new military partnership with Washington is in the works, aimed at dismantling drug cartels and armed groups. With the new president securing military support from the United States, observers note that Colombia's 62-year-old conflict risks entering a period of renewed escalation. A New Mexico judge has ordered Meta, the parent company of Facebook and Instagram, to pay $567 million to address youth mental health impacts stemming from its platforms. The ruling marks the second phase of a landmark trial against the social media giant. The funds will not be distributed to individuals. Instead, the bulk of the penalty, $420 million, will go towards youth treatment services, as well as funding awareness, prevention, and screening programs over the next 5 years. A spokesperson for Meta said the company strongly disagrees with the ruling and plans to appeal. A Vatican official will soon head to Russia after he recently completed a trip to Ukraine. Archbishop Paul Gallagher is the Holy See's Secretary for Relations with States and International Organizations. In July, he spent 6 days in Ukraine. Earlier today, EWTN News met with the Russian ambassador to the Holy See. He says they will welcome the Archbishop at the end of the month.
1: I confirm the future visit of Monsignor Gallagher to Moscow, and the visit of Cardinal Matteo Zuppi he has standing invitation, and we are working. He is always welcome to my country, but we have to work out the details. So we see the future visit of Paul Gallagher as the opportunity to deliver directly on the part of our high officials the position on many issues.
0: The ambassador also spoke highly of Pope Leo and was asked about the possibility of a trip by the Holy Father to Russia.
1: He is no narrow-minded. He has a big outlook, great outlook. He has vision and understanding of today's problems. But the visit of Pope Leo is currently not on the agenda. It's a very delicate and important issue. We have good contacts with the highest officials of Holy See.
0: Authorities are revising the death toll following today's horrific school shooting outside Bangkok. Officials now say 7 victims were killed. Police confirmed the 14-year-old student shot his 2 grandparents at their home before heading to his high school, where he killed 5 staff members. Over 20 people were injured, with 9 still in critical condition. The suspected shooter took his own life at the scene. In the wake of the incident, Thailand's prime minister is now vowing to introduce strict new gun control laws that would ban the public from carrying firearms. We have a lot more still to come on EWTN News Nightly. Beyond acting, the host of the new survival series shares how faith shapes every adventure. And learn how faith is helping one mission transform lives impacted by homelessness.
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3: It is an urgent public health issue and humanitarian crisis. It impacts cities, suburbs, rural towns in every state, and chances are it's something you see every day. We are talking about homelessness, but it's not an issue that only affects Americans. It is a worldwide problem. Just last week, the Vatican published a statement on it. The permanent observer mission of the Holy See to the United Nations wrote, "The persistence of homelessness should trouble the conscience of the international community. Everybody deserves a place to call home where they can build relationships, nurture family life, and participate fully in their community. Housing should therefore be viewed not just as a commodity or financial asset, but as a cornerstone of society at the service of the common good." Joining me now is Dan Brown, the president and CEO of the Atlantic City Rescue Mission. Dan, really appreciate your time today.
4: Thank you for inviting me. Really appreciate it.
3: You've spent years serving individuals experiencing homelessness, addiction, and poverty in South Jersey. From your perspective, what are the biggest factors driving the increase in homelessness?
4: Well, what we've come to understand is that mental illness has come to the forefront as a very big factor in those who are experiencing homelessness. It's been many, you know, over the years, it's been addiction, both alcohol and narcotic kind, and then just traumatic family events, deaths of a loved one, things like that. But the largest number in recent years is really dealing with mental health. And so that really has come to the forefront. And unfortunately, we're seeing the larger number in the female population. So it's an interesting dynamic of what we're coming across.
3: In working at other networks, I've reported on the mission's outreach, including early morning boardwalk outreach programs to try to bring homeless people to the shelter. The Atlantic City Rescue Mission does do more than just that emergency shelter. Can you share more about the mission's ongoing efforts, including offering meals, addiction recovery, and job readiness?
4: Oh, they're great programs that we have. I mean, when someone steps through the doorway into the mission, it's their worst day. And our task, our job, to serve them as we've been called to be servants to the poor and servants to the homeless, is to really provide them with hope. That seems to be the biggest thing they're lacking when they come in, is hope. They feel hopeless. So they come to the mission, they do an intake, and immediately we begin to do an assessment on what their needs is. Is it a mental health issue? Is it an addiction issue? Of course, getting jobs, and after you've lost them and all, when people are on the streets, they're not eating well, they're not eating right. So our food program and our kitchen is a very big part of health and restoring to an individual the ability to go and focus at having a good, nourishing meal. I'll give you an example. Last month, we did just about 5,000 meals. And so it's an incredible work that we do. We'd be sleeping upwards of 125 people a night. We have single women, we have men, and then we have families as well.
3: Now, you've surely witnessed remarkable stories of transformation through the Atlantic City Rescue Mission. Can you share a story that illustrates the power of compassion and faith?
4: Some individuals that come to mind, there was a fellow who came through after he graduated the work readiness. He went into the Overcomer program. And then when he graduated that, he ended up going to Ireland and found himself working in a homeless shelter there and eventually became the CEO.
3: Incredible.
4: So, and there's more stories about that. There's another fellow who did the same thing in North Jersey who had come through the rescue mission. So there is really, you get to see it. You don't get to see it in everybody, but you know that seed that you planted somewhere along the line. They may not call you back and say thank you, but you know that seed is going to grow. You absolutely know it is.
3: Dan, thank you so much for sharing more about your advocacy and, of course, the broader homelessness crisis in the United States, but also those stories of hope.
4: Thank you.
3: What happens when the stars of The Chosen head into the

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1: I'm Bear Grylls, and the outdoors and adventure has been my life. 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
0: Premiering August 9th on Prime Video, a new 6-part adventure series pairs creator Dallas Jenkins and cast members including Jonathan Rumi with survival expert Bear Grylls. They are trading the set for rugged American landscapes, tackling intense physical challenges like skydiving, cliff climbing, and wilderness survival across Utah and New York. But it is more than just an adrenaline rush. Between the thrills, Grylls leads candid conversations exploring the actor's personal faith journeys and how portraying iconic biblical figures has profoundly shaped their lives. Joining me now to talk about this inspiring new series is its host, world-renowned survival expert and co-executive producer, Bear Grylls. Thank you so much for coming on today.
3: Nice to be with you.
0: Why is this new series so special to you?
3: Well, I still do my day job, which is our show on Fox called Running Wild, where I get to take these Hollywood stars into the wild. But when Dallas Jenkins, who created The Chosen, approached us and suggested, like, we do like a bespoke version of Running Wild for the cast of The Chosen, I don't know, for me, it was really special. First of all, I'm a fan of the show. It's been such a global phenomenon. And I think it's kind of fun in life to be part of something that changes culture. And I think that show really has done that. You know, it's, you look at the numbers on The Chosen, it's one of the most watched shows in history. And yet, kind of people almost don't realize that. And I think the interesting part is that so many of the actors are on The Chosen, people actually don't know much about them. It's not like Running Wild, where we're taking, you know, these Hollywood A-listers away. This is different. You know, people don't know much about their stories. And I think what I learned during this whole process of taking these stars on these mini adventures into the wild was just how much The Chosen has impacted and changed their own lives in terms of their faith and how they interact in the world. And, you know, I think when you sit around a campfire with someone and you take someone on an adventure and you climb a mountain together, you get to know the real person. And Chosen in the Wild was such a privilege to do, to see the real hearts of these actors and to see how, as I say, The Chosen has impacted and changed their lives.
0: Audiences around the world are really embracing faith-based projects. How important is your own Christian faith?
3: Yeah, faith has been a quiet part of my life, all my life, really. You know, I kind of think over a lifetime, I've learned that we need faith, you know, and I really need my faith. And my Christian faith has been like a backbone in a way to me. It's like a streak of steel that runs through the middle that brings me quiet strength and peace. I try and keep my faith simple. I try and say my prayers in the morning and try and walk with Christ. That's the goal, you know, living water, as he says. So I don't know, it's just been is still a beautiful and empowering core, heart, backbone, as I say, of my life, and helps me every day.
0: Bear, thank you so much for joining us. Great to have you on. We can't wait to see the show.
3: I appreciate it. Love and blessings to you.
0: Thank you. 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Plus, it's a prayer the Holy Father is encouraging everyone to embrace. We'll explain what makes it so important.
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0: Wojciech Giertych, the theologian of the papal household, invites you to see morality as God's paternal project of love. 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
1: Hi, this is Doug Keck, inviting you to join me next time when our guest author is Robert McNamara. His work is The Personalism of Edith Stein, a synthesis of Thomism and phenomenology.
2: She was recognizing that all of her natural power, natural gifts, however wonderful they were, they couldn't bring about the good that she saw for people, and that it was sacrifice that actually was the thing that wrought these goods most powerfully.
1: That's Robert McNamara, next time, right here on Bookmark.
3: Pope Leo's upcoming trip to France next month. Today, the Vatican announced that the motto for the trip is that the world may have life. It's drawn from the Gospel of John. According to the Vatican, the motto resonates with the debate over assisted dying legislation recently approved by France's National Assembly. The Pope will be in France from September 25th through the 28th. Pope Leo XIV is urging Catholics to say the Church's public prayer, the Liturgy of the Hours, more in their daily lives. Joining me now is Father John Palmieri of the Franciscan Missionaries of the Eternal Word and EWTN employee chaplain. Thank you so much for coming on.
4: Welcome. Thanks for having me.
3: For those who may not be familiar with this prayer, can you tell us more about it and why it's so central to the life of the Church?
4: Well, I think the Liturgy of the Hours needs to be understood in connection with the Holy Sacrifice of the Mass. We as Catholics understand that the Eucharist is the source and the summit of all Christian life, meaning meaning the center from which everything flows from and from which everything flows back to. And the summit, meaning the highest point. So everything that we do in prayer centers and flows from the Eucharist, from the celebration of the Eucharist. The Liturgy of the Hours is the prayer that sanctifies the entire day. So from morning until midday, until evening prayer, until night prayer, everything in the life of the Church flows from the celebration of the Eucharist.
3: Why do you think the Holy Father is encouraging the faithful to embrace it now?
4: I think for centuries, the Church has prayed the office of readings, morning prayer, daytime prayer, evening prayer, night prayer together for and with the people of God. And this is a great opportunity to extend this to the entire Church.
3: The Liturgy of the Hours is often described as the Church's official daily prayer. What makes it so unique, and how does praying the Psalms unite us with the universal Church throughout the world?
4: Whenever we pray, we enter into Christ's prayer to the Father. It's not as if we pray apart from Christ. That when we pray, we actually allow the voice of Christ in the power of the Holy Spirit to offer that prayer to the Father. So Christ is praying in us as Christians. We are connected to the head of the Church. So Christ is the head of the Church. We are his body. So I think it's very helpful for Christians to realize that when we pray, we don't somehow pray separate from Christ, from the Lord. We actually pray in him and through him to the Father in the power of the Holy Spirit.
3: Fantastic words. Father John Paul, as always, so nice to speak with you today. Thank you for coming on.
4: It's great to be with you, Veronica. God bless you all.
3: Thank you. We thank you for watching tonight. Remember, you can follow us on social media, Facebook, X, YouTube, and Instagram at EWTN News Nightly. I'm Veronica Dudo. Good night and God bless.
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The Holy Father's prayer intention for the month of August is for evangelization in the city. Let us pray that in large cities, often marked by anonymity and loneliness, we find new ways to proclaim the gospel, discovering creative paths to build community.

0: Young people today are being bombarded with different messages about sex and relationships.
1: The secular view is that, like, sleep with anybody you want. 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
0: This is a program about a group of young people who choose to live a very different life. A life where sex is reserved until marriage.
2: The central thing is not sex. 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
4: I was totally shocked and blown away, and I didn't think anybody lived this type of lifestyle at all.
1: These are literally the most difficult questions that people have.
5: There's so much on offer. 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
0: They are pure in heart. It's Friday night in Dublin city centre, and as the streets begin to fill with people heading to bars and nightclubs, another group are meeting for their own special night. Some on their own, others in groups, bit by bit they arrive at this building on Dublin's Merrion Square. This is Pure in Heart's monthly overnight vigil, and tonight around 20 young people have come together to celebrate Mass, pray the Rosary, and have some downtime too. And tonight, Father David's homily is quite topical.
6: We're presented with this image of 50 Shades of Grey. This is truly shocking because it's a gauge of our culture's moral and spiritual decay and how we have corrupted that wonderful gift of sexuality. And so where does this all leave us? How our world, how our culture, how our generation, how our young people need to hear the message of Pure in Heart.
0: The group is made up of men and women aged between 18 and 35 from all backgrounds and walks of life. And one of those members is Fergal McGrath. Fergal lives just outside of Dublin, and he's been a member of Pure in Heart for 4 years now.
1: You're out on a Saturday night or whatever, you're out with a few friends or whatever, and say a lad's night out. So

0: might see a girl in a bar or whatever, and you go over and you might start chatting or whatever. And as you say, it's like, you know, you're getting to know each other, blah, blah, blah. So what do you do? you know, I talk about love, relationships and sexuality, young people in schools, I'm a chastity speaker. They're like, really? Okay, what do you mean by that? And then you have to like explain that, you know? And for some people, it's tough to hear, but some people are actually interested, you know what I mean? Because like, we're all interested in love. And of course they might say, well, okay, it's not for me, but I have a huge amount of respect for you for doing it, like, you know, that kind of way. Or for living that way, that type of thing. But yeah, sometimes it can be very interesting, or yeah, it can be very interesting.
1: Although now very much into his faith, Fergal wasn't always this way. His life began to unravel after his dad passed away when he was just 13.
0: I suppose my whole world kind of fell apart at that stage. And Mam had just lost, you know, her life partner of 29 years. And Mam was going through her own struggles with that because, like, it's the person she loved, you know what I mean? And they were such a great example of what love really means, the two of them.
1: The death really affected Fergal, and he went down a destructive path of alcohol and drugs.
0: All the guys were getting into, you know, drugs and smoking hash and all that type of stuff. And I was part of that. But if it was to say drug of choice for me, it would have been, you know, hash or LSD. And I remember a time when cocaine was coming on the scene with a few of the lads, whatever. I said to myself, like, yeah, I'll give it a go, try it, whatever.
1: What started off as taking a few joints at a party led to Fergal using more hard drugs and more often. But all the time, his mother was thinking of him.
0: Mam was praying a lot for me, and she really, I suppose as a mother, has that, you know, maternal instinct, knew I wasn't doing it to get at her, I wasn't doing it to hurt anybody else. I was doing it because I was in pain. And I got to such a point, like, I didn't care about living or dying anymore. And I said many a time, like, to myself, you know what, if I don't wake up tomorrow, it doesn't matter, I don't care. Life doesn't mean anything to me.
1: Fergal's drug use was out of control, until one day when he arrived back at his mother's house.
0: So I went in, went upstairs, you know, rolled a joint, smoked a joint, came downstairs, made a cup of tea and a roll, and I went into the sitting room, started playing the PlayStation for a while, you know. And about, say, 10 minutes, 15 minutes later, all of a sudden, this thing hits me in the chest, and I'm starting to, you know, not be able to breathe. And I have pains shooting down my left and right arm. I'm gasping for air to breathe. I was so convinced at that time, like, you know, I was going to die. And because my dad had died of a heart attack, and I just thought to myself, yeah, this is what's going to be. And then for the first time, I'd say, in maybe 12 years, I actually started saying Our Fathers, Hail Marys, Glory Bees, you name it, I was saying every prayer that was in the book, like, you know what I mean? And I said the act of contrition, all of a sudden I just calmed down. And after that experience, my mind just started to twist in the right way.
1: This was the beginning of the end of Fergal's drug use. He started reading into his faith, which in turn started his own conversion.
0: When I came into the faith, like, you had the wrestling questions, like, you know what I mean, regarding, say, you know, sexuality and, you know, sex before marriage and things like that. Or, okay, I get it, like, okay, don't have sex till you're married, but what can you do otherwise? Do you know that kind of way?
1: Fergal is now living a chaste lifestyle in Purinheart and has a completely new outlook on sex and relationships.
0: I'm not saying that people who are in a relationship that's sexual aren't in love. I'm not saying that they're not. But if you take sex out of the equation, then you will see if that person is really there for you or not. Because sex is such a powerful thing, it's a beautiful thing, it's an amazing thing, but it's also very, very blinding. And the other side of that is that if there's a problem in the relationship, what are you going to do? Ash, we'll sleep with each other, you know, that will cover up the problem. And we don't have to deal with what is actually in front of us, which is the elephant in the room, whatever that is for a person's relationship.
1: Even though the lifestyle can be challenging at times, Fergal finds the benefits far outweigh anything else.
0: Living chastity, living in a chaste relationship, you've nowhere to hide, you've nowhere to run. So you have to face sometimes your problems. You have to face your issues. It's amazing if you're facing that with somebody who wants to face them with you.

0: I don't have a girlfriend at the moment. I'm actually still praying for her, still looking for her. She's out there somewhere, I don't know where she is.
1: There are around 200 registered Pure in Heart members in Dublin today, and the woman who runs the group is Katrina Heffernan. Katrina has been in charge for the past year, and before joining Pure in Heart, she was working as a legal executive in Dublin.
2: I really loved working in law. I found it challenging enough for me every day, and I really liked the people. I learned an awful lot of skills that I could use in any job. It was extremely challenging, extremely rewarding.
1: Working in a busy law practice, Katrina seldom had free time, but a friend kept telling her about a group for young Catholics.
2: A friend of mine had suggested me going to the group, that it was a great way to meet young people, a great way to possibly meet future spies, even though that wasn't the incentive all of the time. And I put it off for a number of years because I thought I was too busy. I put it off for 2 years, but somehow Pure in Heart kept cropping up in my life. I'd meet people from Pure in Heart at different events. And eventually the same friend got back onto me and said, did you find that group? And I was embarrassed to say, no, I hadn't bothered. So I eventually went to seek them out one Thursday evening, and I went along to the prayer group for the first time. I was a little bit overwhelmed to see how many young people were in their faith. And there was something really refreshing to see lots of grown young adults, men and women, on their knees genuinely praying the rosary. And that was my first impression of Pure in Heart, that these people were really seeking out a relationship with a God they believed in. I felt personally I was miles away from that, and I was really eager to learn how to go that road.
1: Katrina started attending Pure in Heart weekly, which made her question her own lifestyle and her relationship with God.
2: To me, I think I had an image of God that was up in the clouds, like a lot of people. I didn't know he had an interest in every area of my life, and I certainly didn't understand that my love life, my relationships, my sexuality was part of my life that God was deeply concerned about. I was facing realities about myself that I wasn't used to.
1: And the more Katrina went to Pure in Heart, the more she questioned everything.
2: As a group, they spend a lot of time in front of the Blessed Sacrament in adoration, celebrating Holy Mass, reciting the Rosary, and all these things lead you to the Eucharist. And when you're led to the Eucharist, I think, you know, you're met with Jesus and you're met with yourself. And a lot of things are revealed to yourself during that time in silence that you might not necessarily be comfortable with, but you just need to work on a little bit.
1: Katrina was re-evaluating her job in law because of a longing she felt to do something that would be, for her, more meaningful.
2: I really prayed a genuine prayer, probably my first genuine prayer in a while, I was asking Our Lady for a job I'd be really passionate about, because I thought, you know, if I could be really passionate about a job, I'd really do it very well.
1: Then Katrina received a call, telling her that the position to manage Pure in Heart was available, and it was hers if she wanted it. Knowing the message of Pure in Heart, Katrina felt this would be a good fit, and so handed in her notice to the law firm.
2: It's a message that you can start again, that you can start today. So no matter what you've done in your life or how you've lived your love life, God is only interested in the here and now. And through the grace of confession and living out the sacraments, that it's all for the taking, really. And there's so much on offer.
1: Katrina had a difficult job ahead, getting the message of Pure in Heart through to young people.
2: So we nearly have to start with letting them know that they are precious, first of all, in the eyes of God. You wouldn't believe how many young people don't know that, or can't hear it, or aren't open to hearing it, because they're not used to hearing it. You know, God is sometimes a foreign concept to them. So after you build that little relationship with them in the schools, encouraging them that God is an interest in their whole lives and also in their love lives, that's where you can gently kind of bring in the elements of purity and chastity, and He also has a plan for your love life. And I guess the fruit of Pure in Heart is that it's young people teaching young people about their own experience.
1: Young people talking to other young people about their experiences. That's the key to Pure in Heart, and that's what's happening today here in Dublin City Centre. Pure in Heart are holding an open talk where students, many of them for the first time, will hear about chastity.
3: The reason I got involved with Pure in Heart was because I heard a talk similar to what you're going to hear today when I was younger, and it just really had a huge impact on my life. I felt that this was something that everybody deserves to hear about, you know, because we're always given so many different messages. This is one that really stood to me.
1: At first, the young people attending are unsure of what to think.

0: think about what they're hearing.
1: You know, when two people are having sex, it's the most intimate way of expressing love. Basically what they're saying is, you know, this is my body, all I have, all I am, I'm giving it to you.
0: The young people giving the talk are called the Mission Team and are employed full-time to travel to schools and venues all over the country to spread the message. They relate to the young people by sharing their own experiences.
2: Now, I don't know what your experience of marriage is so far in your life, you know, what you have to go home to. I don't know whether mom and dad are married, whether they're separated, whether they're divorced, whether it's just mom or just dad or granny or granddad, you know, whatever your own experience is. So maybe even just for this hour, take whatever experience, you know, whatever you know marriage should be, and put it to the side and think about what it could be for your future.
3: You know, I don't know where you are, you know, with God in your life, you know, right now, if he's in your life or not. But the one thing, you know, we want you to take away from today is to know that he loves, you know, each and every person here. And he's an amazing plan for your life. He's actually an amazing plan for your love life, something I never thought about before. You know, when I was going off to the nightclub with my friends, I'd be like, see you later, God. You know, God will be left behind in my bedroom and I'll be off out to the nightclub for the night. You know, when you're living chastity, you're really getting to know the person from the inside out and not the outside in.
0: The talk that the Mission Team delivered today is one that they give all over the country in various schools and groups. Shane Hogan is a teacher in Cork in the south of Ireland, who Pure in Heart have visited a number of times.
4: The kids are getting a very muddled picture with regard to their sexuality from everything from television, movies, videos, video games, their friends, the conversations they're involved in, their social scene, all the social media. Everything seems to be communicating to them, from what I perceive, that sexuality is simply fun and to be availed of whenever you can get your hands on it. Whereas, of course, teaching in a Catholic school, I, as a religion teacher, want to communicate that sexuality is something much more precious and ideally to be reserved for marriage. I felt very glad that there was a group out there who was upholding the Catholic position on sexuality and relationships, because my experience of what I had seen in primary schools was very neutral at best, and in fact worrying. Whereas I felt happy as a religion teacher that there was a group there who could come into our school and advocate for the Catholic position. I secretly believe that the vast majority of students are relieved to be hearing this message, because I think there's a huge pressure on young people. We're talking about, they talk to our fifth year students now on a year by year basis, they're 15, 16, maybe 17 years old maximum, and there's an enormous pressure on many of those to at least give the impression that they're sexually active, even if they're not. My experience is that the room is silent while these people speak. As I say, some students will say that they understand it, they admire it, but they're not necessarily going to commit to living it. But I still, in that situation, I'm still very encouraged, because I know that the message has hit home, and at a later stage, when something happens in their lives, they might remember it.
0: The young people who attended the talk today are left with plenty to think about.
2: I found it very reassuring to know that actually chastity isn't totally extinct anymore and there is that support there. I think it's really important that we have these kind of groups here to inform us of this kind of way of living, and it's not totally extinct.
5: I didn't think anybody lived this type of lifestyle at all. Like, I didn't think young people existed that lived this type of lifestyle today.
4: We're encouraging our young people to think and to be careful before living active sexual lives. And that's a message they're not hearing very often.

0: back in the Pure in Heart headquarters, and the group's spiritual director, Father Alan O'Sullivan, is giving a talk on Pope John Paul II's theology of the body.
1: So you see where the Pope is going with all this? Okay? Where he's trying to take us. He's taking us on a journey back into our own existence, back into our own hearts, back into what we're actually desiring, actually what we want. Since 2012, I've been the spiritual director of Pure in Heart. So I'm present as a priest to the young people regularly at their Thursday meetings. It's a time of conversion for some people. It's when they reach adulthood for the first time. They're asking fundamental questions, but it's also a time when they're searching for their own place in life. You know, whether it's to meet someone, to fall in love, get married, whether a young man wants to become a priest, you know, they're searching. It's a time of searching and finding. So Pure in Heart becomes the vehicle for that, where they can be with other young Catholics, they can express

0: to be open about their faith and not to be afraid to be Catholic in an authentic sense.
1: Basically, the second part of the talk is about fallen man and how to get back to the true meaning of the body, the spousal meaning of the body, is by living a chaste lifestyle.
0: Yes, I like the so

0: A huge emphasis is put on the social aspect of Pure in Heart. Tonight, they've braved the freezing cold weather, and not to mention Irish rain, to play some bubble football.
1: We are winning, I think. I think it's like 5-3 or something, so we're the best team so far.
0: Poor Father Alan isn't too impressed, though.
2: It's a yuppie sport. It's just a yuppie sport. But it's good fun, yeah. It's interesting. You can't play normal football, but you just use your know-how and sense of direction if you've got any left, you know.
0: And Katrina is pointing the finger to one of the mission team members, claiming there's been a bit of foul play.
3: Yeah, there could be at least three of them on the line if I was refereeing. Absolutely filthy. You know, one prime candidate from Australia that we won't name. But you need a bit of that too.
4: Yeah, well, I didn't know the rules before the game, so I'm just trying to figure them out at the moment. But just going with it.
0: Everyone gets something different from Pure in Heart. For many, it's a way to deepen your faith and a support when living a chaste lifestyle. For others, it may be an opportunity to meet new people and form a relationship. But for some, it can lead them down a much greater path. Brother Damien Pauly is currently training for the priesthood and was a member of Pure in Heart for 6 years.
5: Well, I joined the Dominicans back in 2009. And so I've been 6 years now as ordained a deacon back in March. And please God, next July I'll be ordained with five of my brothers. So it's been a wonderful journey. Each year we're learning a huge amount, obviously, through our studies.
0: Damien was in his 20s when he first took a chance and attended a Pure in Heart meeting.
5: I just found everything they said, it was very interesting. It was something I needed to hear at the time because I had very little exposure to the church's teaching on any matters to do with morality or sexuality at the time. I was kind of vaguely aware of church teaching and, you know, keeping sex for marriage and that kind of thing, but the reasoning behind it was what was really opened up in that presentation, and that's why it became reasonable. You know, it was an understanding that there was a plan for it and that there was a truth and beauty to it. And that was what I was really kind of searching for at the time, was a reasoned explanation of it. Why would I choose to live according to what the church says? Is it just following rules, or is there more behind it? Is it actually a choice you make that is actually good for us? And that's what I was open, my mind was open to during that presentation, to really kind of consider things that I hadn't thought about before, just thinking it was kind of rule-based. So this was the beginning of a process of me learning more about the church's teaching and then grappling with it and coming to understand it more and then coming to accept it more fully.
0: Brother Damien joined the group, and over the years, his priorities started to change.
5: Well, as I say, I came back to my faith in my early 20s, so there was a particular moment of reverting back to the faith, and I think, without a doubt, the seeds of a vocation were definitely sown there and nurtured, but I wasn't aware of it. It took quite a few years before I got to the point where I was joining the Dominicans. 7 years elapsed in between, so in that journey time, I was in Pure in Heart, so all that time within Pure in Heart, immersed in the prayer life, sacramental life, the community life, that was all definitely helping me to be attentive to what God was trying to do with my life. Even moving into Pure in Heart, obviously every prayer meeting there would be Mass and there would be different priests coming in, and even just the witness of their priesthood to me was immense, and getting to know other priests through Pure in Heart. So that was a huge step in getting me to even be open to the possibility, because obviously marriage was the thing that was most attractive to me initially. So I was kind of having this tug of war with God, saying, okay, I really do would like to be married, but if it's your will that you want me to be a priest, you know, help me to choose that. So there was definitely a tug of war going on there, but in the end, the peace came with the decision to choose the vocation for religious life. And I say, I haven't looked back since. So it was definitely God's grace operating through all that. Oh, there's been many marriages that have come out of it, absolutely. And there's been a few vocations as well. So, you know, it depends on where God is calling you to. And that was, a marriage is what was initially attractive. And then kind of the curveball came later on that there was actually a deeper desire put in my heart for vocation to priesthood. And that was even nurtured within the whole ministry within Pure in Heart. Being able to go into schools and teach young people about the church's teaching on sexuality. Like, I love that opportunity to go in and teach them and try and help them to develop even a relationship with God, so telling them something about God as well as the church's teaching. And that was kind of watering the seeds that would lead me

eventually to choose the Dominican order with its charism of teaching and preaching. So, you know, God was working all through that. You know, he was working. I had a desire for that kind of work and that kind of mission, and then it's kind of found its fulfillment here within the Dominican order.

0: It's 2 in the morning, and back at Pure in Heart in Dublin city centre, the group are praying the rosary and in adoration as part of their overnight vigil. Pure in Heart is growing all the time, not only here in Ireland, but also around the world, with groups starting in Haiti, Kenya, Britain, Boston, Liberia and France. But for Katrina, the core message and how it's delivered must remain the focus.
1: And these are young people evangelizing essentially to other young people. They're, you know, they're real life role models, people they can look up to, people they can relate to. And that's so essential, such an essential part of Pure in Heart.
2: Blessed art thou among women, and blessed is the fruit of thy womb, Jesus.
3: It's definitely been one of the best blessings in my life, in terms of the people I've met, developed friends that I know I have for life, and growing more in my faith all during that journey, learning the whole time about the church's teaching, not just in sexuality, but in other things as well. And just the social aspect of it was absolutely brilliant, you know, absolutely amazing, because we were able to go away on weekends and involved in lots of different things. And that really for me is where the church, I think, needs to be at the moment in terms of young people, that whole idea of community, coming together and supporting each other.
4: I could live the lifestyle without Pure in Heart, but it's a lot easier to live this lifestyle with the support of Pure in Heart. Every week I go to the meeting, it's like I'm recommitting myself and I'm reminding myself of the choice I've made to live a chaste lifestyle. Also, my boyfriend comes to the meeting with me, so the two of us, it really reaffirms us and strengthens us in our relationship.
5: I would hope Pure in Heart would be a home for people during that time of their lives in their 20s, a community of young Catholics where they can learn basic truths of Christianity, but also have a developed sense, a unique sense of their own sexuality, how it's ordered towards marriage of a man and woman. And that's something healthy, that's something good, that's good sound for them.
6: You know what I mean? Either you're in for what the Lord teaches or you're not. There's no in between. These are literally the most difficult questions that people have. And I'm saying from a person who has been there, I understand them struggles.
7: Glory be to the Father, and to the Son, and to the Holy Spirit.
8: As it was in the beginning, now, and shall be, world without end. Amen.
7: Oh my Jesus.
1: 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But we need to plant those seeds gently and firmly in the hearts of our young people, because they're just not hearing it.

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Hello, I'm Father Charles Connor, and I want to welcome you once again to the Major Orders of Religious Men. Our sixth episode is going to consider the religious order that gave us such wonderful people as Teresa of Avila, John of the Cross, and in the 19th century, Thérèse of Lisieux. We are going to be talking then about the Order of Carmel, more popularly referred to as the Carmelites, even more popularly referred to as the White Friars, because the Carmelites always would wear a white preaching cloak. You know, the Dominicans were called the Black Friars, the Capuchins the Gray Friars, and the Carmelites the White Friars, not from the color of their habits, but rather from the color of the preaching cloaks that they wore over their habits when they were preaching. Since the 14th century, people have been discussing and debating what precisely is the origin of the Carmelites. Where does their history begin? About the most conclusive thing people come up with is it begins on Mount Carmel in Israel in the Holy Land. And it goes back a considerable amount of time. As early as the time of the prophet Samuel, there existed then in the Holy Land a body of men who were referred to as the sons of the prophets, who in many respects resembled religious institutes of later times. They led a kind of community life. They did not specifically belong to, for example, the tribe of Levi or one of the tribes, but nonetheless they dedicated themselves to the service of God. They owed obedience to a certain superior. The most famous members of the Sons of the Prophets would be Elias, and after him, Eliseus. They were both connected with Carmel. They had both spent many years residence on this holy mountain. Well, with the downfall of the Kingdom of Israel, the Sons of the Prophets disappear from history. In the 3rd or 4th century of the Christian era, Carmel, the Mount of Carmel, was a place of pilgrimage. And that is proved by many Greek inscriptions that you find written on the ruins where the Sons of the Prophets live. Several of the fathers of the church, people like John Chrysostom, Basil, Gregory Nazianzen, Jerome, in their writings, they talk about Elias and Eliseus, and they refer to these men as the models of religious perfection. They tend to describe them very much as the patron saints of hermits

and monks. The Roman writer Tacitus mentions the sanctuary on Mount Carmel consisting of, quotes, neither a temple nor an idol, but merely an altar for divine worship. It is not until the year 1155 AD that the Mount of Carmel is really first spoken of in documents, and these would be documents of undoubted authenticity. In one particular document, we read a notice actually that was written between 1247 and 1274. We read that from the days of Elias and Eliseus, the holy fathers of the old and the new dispensation dwelt on Mount Carmel, and that their successors, after the incarnation of our Lord, built there a chapel in honor of Our Lady, for which reason they were called in papal bulls the Friars of the Blessed Mary of Mount Carmel. They have always had an intense devotion to our Blessed Mother, the Carmelites have, from the earliest days of their foundation. There was a Greek monk named John Phocas who visited the Holy Land in the year 1185, and he relates that he met on Mount Carmel a Western monk who claimed to have had a vision of the prophet Elias. And as a result of that vision, this monk, Phocas, gathered around him some 10 hermits with whom he led a religious life in a small monastery near the grotto where the prophet Elias was supposed to have lived and prayed. Well, this same Greek monk, John Phocas, ultimately left Mount Carmel and he returned to the city of Antioch in Greece, probably about the year 1190 or so. And he took with him some of the hermits who he had lived with on Mount Carmel. He began a religious establishment, a monastery in the city of Antioch, and another in the neighboring mountains near Antioch. But both of these foundations were ultimately destroyed. It was not until about the year 1210 that any other foundations began to spring up. And these would not have been in Antioch. They would have been in places like Tyre, in Tripoli, and even in the city of Jerusalem. And most of these foundations were destroyed almost as soon as they were established. But they were primitive ideas of living a monastic life. Many of the early brethren, the people who were living together in community life, for example, we know were destroyed by a tribe called the Saracens. Several times the hermits were driven off the mountain of Carmel, but they always seemed, a new group of them always seemed, always managed to get back up to the mountain of Carmel. And in the year 1263, one group of hermits leading the eremitical life built a new monastery and a comparatively large church that was still visible until the end of the 15th century. So they did quite good. But as you start getting that late on in Israel, the position of Christians was becoming more and more precarious. And so you had the immigration of monks to places like Cyprus and to Sicily and even to the ancient French city of Marseille. Now, with this migration of the monks, who we are calling the Carmelite monks, to Europe, a new history begins, or a new chapter, I should say, begins in the history of the Carmelite order. St. Simon Stock was elected the general of the order at Aylesford Priory in England in 1247. You can still go to Aylesford Priory to this very day and you can venerate the head of St. Simon Stock, which is contained in a very prominent reliquary there. A rule had been granted to this community of men that was headed by St. Simon Stock, and the rule had received papal approval, but many prelates, many bishops, began to object and to fight against the rule. Well, they said the Fourth Lateran Council in the year 1215 said, no more establishments of religious communities. Here you go establishing a new religious community. We have enough of them, therefore we're not going to support this. But St. Simon Stock and his collaborators were not going to be dissuaded in any way, shape, or form. They were going to move full steam ahead with the establishment of the Carmelite order wherever they could get it established. It actually was not until the year 1274 at the Second Council of Lyon in France, an ecumenical council.

of the church that the Carmelite order was fully established and recognized as a mendicant order of the church, 1274 at the Second Council of Lyon. Pope Innocent IV gave special privileges to St. Simon Stock even before the formal establishment of the Carmelite order, so that he could make various changes, necessary changes, in the rule. And what were some of these changes? Well, to begin with, the foundations, the monasteries, were now to be no longer simply placed in deserts. They could be located in particular cities and in suburbs of towns. The solitary life was abandoned for community life. Meals were to be taken in common. Abstinence was not dispensed with, but it was rendered somewhat less stringent. Silence was restricted to the period after Compline until prime of the following day. Donkeys and mules could be used for the monks' transportation and for the transportation of goods. So the order was ceasing to be an eremitical order, and it was becoming one of the mendicant orders of the church. And since he was able to obtain a certain mitigation of the rule, St. Simon Stock was completely in favor of the active life. And so he began opening Carmelite houses, first at Cambridge, then at Oxford, then in London, then in York, then in Paris, then in Bologna, and finally in Naples. And he strove particularly to implant the Carmelite orders at universities, so that the young Carmelite friars might get a good education, and so that other students of the universities could come to the Carmelites and indeed could spend their life. But the Carmelite rule was quite stringent. It was much more stringent than the rules that St. Francis would give the Franciscans or St. Dominic the Dominicans. And so many, many young men came and they tried it, and they just simply did not last. Of all the countries where the Carmelites were established, certainly their foundation in the British Isles was very, very significant. They had royal favor. The House of Lancaster, for example, often used Carmelites as confessors for members of the royal family. A royal palace was given to the Carmelites at Oxford for use as a friary. To this day, Friar's Walk at Oxford is reminiscent of those early centuries when the Carmelites were very, very prominent at Oxford. The French and the English ultimately joined forces, and the English province became much, much larger, at least for a time. But as we start going through the centuries and getting closer to the Protestant Reformation, those numbers of foundational houses will begin to diminish. At the beginning of the Protestant Reformation, a number of the junior Carmelite religious, affected by a lot of the new learning, apparently left the Carmelites and defected to the various heresies of Protestantism. The ones who stayed had to take the act of supremacy, and if they did not take the act of supremacy, they faced the consequences. So, as a result, the Carmelites fell into many of the same difficulties, problems, and so forth, as all of the religious orders did at the time of the Protestant Reformation. Also, there was a difficulty with the Carmelites in the fact that many members of families, many young men who were scholars at universities, decided that they would join the Carmelite order. They would, of course, get an education, and they would be established for life. But that often meant that many of the families from which these young men came began to feel that they had a vested interest in the Carmelite order. They had a vested interest in various religious foundations. They must always have members of their family maintaining particular cells in monasteries. It was an abuse that crept into the Order of Carmel, and many of these families, very, very prominent English families, and ultimately in other countries as well, began to feel that the order was their own, that they had a right to have a say in the order because they had contributed so many of their sons. You have the relationship of an uncle and a nephew living in the same Carmelite friary, and those relationships continue down through the generations. So that we have those kind of very practical, almost political problems, if you will, entering into the Order of Carmel. And yet, the order went on and it strived, and after the striving, it flourished. And if you stay with us, we'll show how it flourished.

0: At Fatima, Our Lady urged the world to find refuge in her Immaculate Heart. 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Encounter the peace and grace of Fatima. 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
0: Men's Spirituality takes center stage weeknights at 11:30 p.m. Eastern. Monday, Father James Mallon explores health for the mind, body, and soul in Cross Training. Tuesday, discover the true masculine spirituality on Long Ride Home with Bear Wozniak. Former NFL great Danny Abramowitz and his Catholic coaching staff get souls ready for the big game every Wednesday on Crossing the Goal. Thursday, meet Catholic sports legends who put Jesus Christ first in Fields and Faith. Every Friday, author Jason Craig leads men through the stages of initiation into manhood in Rites of Passage, Leaving Boyhood Behind. Whether a husband, father, son, worker, or leader, God is calling all men to step out in faith and play on His team. 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
2: In discussing the history of the Carmelite order, we very often talk about the reforms to Carmel, the establishment of the discalced Carmelites, which is a more primitive observance from what the regular Carmelite observance had evolved into. We talk of the splendid work in Spain that was begun by St. Teresa of Avila and St. John of the Cross. Now, what were some of the irregularities that sprang into the order of Carmel that needed reforming? Well, the first was the problem of the permanency of superiors in religious houses. Even an excellent superior is liable to lose his first energy after a number of years, whereas if you get an indifferent kind of a superior, what happens? Well, the man remains indifferent, and the monastery goes nowhere. One of the very difficult problems in the history of monasticism, the permanency of superiors. Secondly, the right of private property. Carmelites, as well as many of the other orders, took a vow of poverty, but many religious were allowed the use of certain revenues from hereditary property. This was splendid, except that it caused a division between the friars who had such revenues and the poorer friars who did not, and that, of course, gave way to an inequality. Then there was also the problem of the acceptance of posts of honor outside of the order. From the middle of the 14th century, the popes became more and more lavish in granting the privileges of papal chaplaincies to those who would pay a small fee to the apostolic chancery. And these privileges practically withdrew religious from the rule of their superior. Again, after the Black Death in Europe in the year 1348, thousands of these beneficences fell vacant, and they were too small to provide a living for any incumbent who had them, really. So these vacancies were very eagerly sought after by religious, Carmelites among others, who for a very, very small service, of course, could obtain a rather significant kind of income. A further problem in the order was found in the smaller monasteries, the smaller Carmelite foundations that had only a few members. Some of them were not keeping up the full Carmelite observance, and other small communities had almost disbanded the Carmelite observance. Now, the need of reform was certainly something that was not unique to the Carmelites. We shall be looking at it in a particular way in a future episode when we're discussing the Franciscans. But the Carmelites, nonetheless, were in need of reform. And as we said, the reform came from Spain. It came

from Teresa of Avila and her collaborators. St. Teresa of Jesus, as we call her. Born in 1515, she entered the Carmelite order in 1535. She learned early on that the primitive rule aimed at the contemplative life and you know, prescribing certain austerities had been dispensed with in so many foundations. And she resolved upon the foundation of a convent of Carmelite nuns who would follow the primitive observance. And she and her collaborators, those who thought with her, were successful in getting the permission of the Carmelite Superior General in Rome. The first foundation was opened in 1562, and that first foundation led to other foundations. In the course of some 15 years after she had entered into the reform movement, St. Teresa founded 16 more convents of nuns. And then, of course, her views passed on to the Carmelite friars. She was joined by Anton de Herrera, a very, very famous Carmelite, and certainly by Juan de la Cruz, who was the great, great reformer among the friars. One spiritual writer commenting on Carmelite reform said, and I quote him, "They entered with supernatural courage upon a life of untold hardships, and they were joined not only by a number of postulants, but also by many of their former brethren in religion." So they were very, very anxious then to reintroduce the contemplative life. And among the sisters, St. Teresa of Jesus knew very well that so many souls outside in the world were daily being lost through heresy and unbelief. She wanted her nuns to pray and to offer up their mortifications for the conversion of infidels and heretics. The friars were to engage in active work. And she was absolutely delighted when St. John of the Cross and many of his Carmelite brethren went from village to village in Spain, instructing the ignorant in Christian doctrine. And her joy knew no bounds when some of the Carmelite friars actually began engaging in missionary work, and they went first of all in 1582 to the Congo. The Carmelite order began to spread, of course. They went to many places in Europe, and then from their foundations in Europe, they went to many, many missionary areas of the world. The Archduke Albert of Austria and his consort, Isabella Clara Eugenia of Spain, applied to Rome for a colony of discalced Carmelites or Reformed Carmelites. The Pope nominated Thomas of Jesus, founder of the Belgian province, to come and fulfill that role in Spain. So successful was he that in the course of a dozen years, he erected 10 foundations of friars and 6 foundations of Carmelite nuns. The establishment of the Carmelites in France was somewhat more difficult, but it certainly got underway. Thanks be to God it did, because from the Carmel of Lisieux came the greatest saint of modern times, Thérèse of Lisieux. Germany, Austria, Poland, Lithuania were all opened to the discalced disciples of Teresa of Jesus and John of the Cross. And almost from the beginning, it was decided very much on principle that it would be in full harmony with the constitutions of the Carmelite order, not only to live the primitive observance, but also to go out and to do this missionary work. That's how the Congo first got started, and that's how many, many other areas of missionary activity among the Carmelites began. They went to the Near Orient, they went to Constantinople, and they went to Turkey, they went to Armenia, they went to Syria. And in the year 1700, they took on a new missionary enterprise, and we quote from their constitution, or rather from a document, I should say, of the time. They were going to open, quotes, a new mission in America, in the district called Mississippi, or Louisiana. So Carmelite missionaries did indeed make vast and great, great strides. In establishing their missions around the world, the Carmelite order had in view certainly the conversion of infidels, heretics, pagans, but also the conversion of Protestants, the return of Protestants to the true faith, those who had been affected by the reformers of the 16th century. The Carmelites went after them with great vim and vigor, and many who had apostatized to Protestantism were brought back to the true faith
once again. There are a number of Carmelite missionaries who did great work

and we want to single out just a few of them today. We would certainly have to talk about Bede of the Blessed Sacrament, O Carm, Bede of the Blessed Sacrament. John Hickox was his family name. He was born in 1588, died in 1647. He was a converted Puritan, Bede of the Blessed Sacrament, who at first he had been the first superior of the missionary college at Louvain. He arrived in London, and soon after his arrival, he was offered a mission on the estates of Lord Baltimore. Lord Baltimore ultimately went to Maryland, but first they, you know, the first colonizing attempt of the Colver family was in Newfoundland, and Bede of the Blessed Sacrament almost got to Newfoundland, but when his faculties arrived from Rome, allowing him to go to Newfoundland, Bede of the Blessed Sacrament was already imprisoned in a witch hunt against Catholic priests. For several months, his fate, as well as the fate of one of his brother, Carmelite religious, was very, very much uncertain. But through the influence of one particular French ambassador, he was freed, he returned to Belgium, and he lived a very, very pious life. Then there were the Travers brothers, the two brothers Travers, Bede of St. Simon Stock, who was known as Walter Travers, and his half-brother Lucian of St. Teresa, who was known as George Travers. First, Walter Travers, the son of a Devonshire Anglican clergyman. He had studied with a London lawyer, a solicitor. He had an older brother who became a Catholic, and he was appalled. And so he wanted to read everything anti-Catholic he could, and he read and he read and he read, and he read so much anti-Catholic literature, he became a Catholic because he became convinced of the falsity of all of the anti-Catholic diatribes. He became a student at the famous English college. Afterwards, George Travers entered the Carmelite order, in which he filled various offices. He was active in London during the whole period of the Stuart Restoration, a somewhat benign period for Catholics, and he has left an extensive record of his experiences. At the outbreak of the Titus Oates plot in London, he was obliged to return to Italy, but some years later he resumed his work in London until a rather old age. He worked very hard and very assiduously. Finally, as an old man, he retired to Paris, where he died, we are told, in the odor of sanctity. George Travers, his half-brother, Lucian of St. Teresa in the Carmelite order, lived a very, very dissolute life, but his older half-brother got him back on the track, instructed him, received him into the church, and he entered the Carmelite novitiate at Namur in Belgium. At the outbreak of the Titus Oates plot, he was sent to London, where he passed through what has been described as many, many thrilling adventures. Sometime after William and Mary, the House of Orange, came to the throne, George was betrayed by a false friend, thrown into prison, and his accuser was gotten by the government on another charge and thrown into prison with Lucian of St. Teresa. The accuser had picked up somewhere a contagious disease, and as Lucian was nursing him back to health, he contracted the disease and died. They were the brothers, the half-brothers Travers, both great, great Carmelite missionaries at the time of great adversity for Catholics. Finally, we consider the Carmelite contribution to mystical theology. Certainly the ascent of Mount Carmel, of John of the Cross, the interior castle of Teresa of Avila, the story of a soul by Thérèse of Lisieux, all magnificent Carmelite contributions to the spiritual life. This, then, is the Order of Carmel. How blessed the Church has been to have them, to have saints, doctors, confessors, all coming from this marvelous order, begun so many, many centuries ago, continuing to our own day. Oh.

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1: Holy Thursday.
0: In Holy Week. And we'll be going to Mass this evening at the cathedral, and we're so looking forward to it. So today, be preparing your hearts and your minds and your spirits to enter in. Now today, we're gonna welcome back Father Dan Rehill to our show. Now Father Dan was with us yesterday, and he told his story how he spent 22 years away from the church before he had a miraculous conversion at Medjugorje, which led him to the priesthood. Thank you, Blessed Mother. And today he serves as a pastor, an exorcist, and national director of Radio Maria USA. And he joins us today to share with us why now is the time to return to God and what you can do to protect yourself spiritually. Go out to his website, bebattleready.org.
1: How many things were happening to our Lord Jesus Christ on this day? All of them with his permission. His hour had come. He said a number of times, it's not my hour, it's not my hour, it's my hour now. And ultimately, he had authority and control over every minute. Jesus wasn't jumped. Jesus wasn't just kind of murdered and he didn't know what was going to happen to him. This is love that he gave as a groom to the bride, freely, faithfully, fully, permanently. He's doing that, washing the feet of his disciples, instituting the Holy Eucharist, being betrayed. They're brought into the brow of the hill another time. It's not my time. Now, put your sword down. This hour has come. This is my hour to reveal the love of my Father for his people and to give opportunity for you and me to be set free. May we consent. Mm-hmm. Do we have to give our consent to this? It's a love relationship. One word. Yes. Yes, Lord. Let it be done to me according to your word. Plenty more to come. We'll be right back on this holy day. Don't go away.

0: Invite you to an event honoring the sacrificial witness of Father James E. Coyle. 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

0: Welcome back. Well, our guest today is Father Dan Rehill. You can go out to his website, bebattleready.org. Well, Father, for the people who didn't see you yesterday, I feel sorry for them because I thought you did a great job. But do a brief recap on why you stayed away for 22 years and your journey back to the priesthood.
1: I had encountered a priest who was sexually abusive and decided to leave the church, and then remained in that state for 22 years. Came back with an experience of Our Lady in Medjugorje and put me on a different trajectory, and eventually led me to seminary, ordination, and even now working with Radio Maria and being an exorcist. So the doors just opened up.
0: So you're a priest, but not every priest is an exorcist. How did you get into that role?
1: Exorcists are just chosen by the bishop. Mm-hmm. That's the bottom line. If you want to be an exorcist, you're probably not going to be chosen. Because it means there's maybe something off there. It's not a thing you would just grow up thinking, I want to be an exorcist. So, the prior bishop had me doing deliverance, but he didn't want an exorcist. He thought it was too much of a burden. He died. The new bishop asked me to go to Rome, get trained, and take over.
2: Well, that's two things that you shared that are just pretty extraordinary. When you were first sensing the love of the Lord for you, it didn't even seem like you were looking for it when you went to Medjugorje, and then you went to confession. And the priest says to a guy like you, you may have a vocation. And that's great that somebody spoke into you, like, because you would have been like, you got the right guy. Mm-hmm. And it's the same thing with the exorcist thing, like you were saying, that somebody recognizes. That's important in the faith, isn't it, that people are looking at us, because we don't even know who we are. But some people get an insight and they get wisdom that we could never get. We need that. People need to be able to speak that when that happens.
1: You raise a good point. Who are you? Mm-hmm. Because if you don't know who you are, this world will redefine you according to their terms. Yeah. And that we're seeing that across, I mean, in the most radical ways with the whole gender thing.
0: Right.
1: Imagine if my grandmother was alive and somebody said, I'm gonna choose my own gender, she would look at you and go, what are you talking about? Mm-hmm. Like, it's absurd, really. But this is happening. If people don't know who they are, and the greatest way you understand who you are is by looking at Jesus, particularly through his passion, then the world's gonna tell you who you are, and it's gonna be off.
0: Mm-hmm. Yeah.
1: We just came through Palm Sunday for the first time in all these years of going to Palm Sunday, being a priest for Palm Sunday. I heard the reading a little differently, and I saw something I've never seen before. When Jesus says, one of you will betray me, right away they all start going, is it I, Lord? Mm-hmm. Is it I, Lord? And they all did it.

0: Is it I, Lord? I'm sure Peter was probably at the front. Is it I, Lord? And then the last person chimes in, Judas. He says, is it I, Rabbi? He would not call him Lord. He called him Rabbi, teacher. Wow. So his Christology was off. He not only did he not know who Jesus is, he therefore doesn't know who he is. Mm-hmm. He didn't know the call Jesus gave him. And then he failed. Mm-hmm. Because if you don't understand who Jesus is, you're not going to get anything else right in this life. Because you're missing the boat on the most important thing.
1: Right.
0: So these final days as we enter tonight's the Holy Thursday, yeah, really press into who Jesus is, why he came, what he did, and what he's promised for those who follow him. It's the only promise that matters.
1: Right. And if we understand that story, the question we then have to ask God from the catechism, God, why did you make me? And then the answer is God made you to know him, to love him, to serve you in this life, and to be happy with him in the next. And so we have to, those are our marching orders. Mm-hmm. It's like then we have to know him. And we don't want that separation with the sheep and the goats. Like, I don't want him to go, oh, she's a real stupid goat. I don't want to be a goat. I want to be a stupid sheep. I want to be a sheep. So what do I have to do to get in that camp? And I'm going to do everything I need to do to love him and serve him in this life. And you said yesterday, there will be trials, there will be tribulations, there will be things he asks us to do that we don't understand. But then we just surrender and say, Lord, cost what it might, I'm going to follow you. I love you. I don't understand it, but I love you, Jesus.
0: Yeah. Well, the greatest thing in God's eyes is saving souls. Mm-hmm. Okay? So when you have a great day, because this is how we think, my good day is I wake up before the alarm, refresh, jump out of bed, perfect cup of coffee, no red lights on the way to work. I get that my boss is so happy he's giving me a raise. I come home, my favorite meal's been prepared. The kids are all bathed and in bed. Everything's great. I had a great day. But we wake up and have a bad day. So you're tired, you miss your alarm, you stub your toe, there's no hot water. The coffee's bitter, your boss wants to fire you, you've messed up a project, everything's going bad. Mm. But all those little trials, you can unite to the cross and ask Jesus to convert them to grace to save souls. Mm-hmm. And you've had a much far greater day in the eyes of God. If you cooperate and unite to him and offer him your sufferings, mm-hmm, maybe you save 10, 15, 20, 100 souls. I don't know. Mm-hmm. But if you start looking at life through that lens, you'll never have another bad day.
1: Right.
0: Because there's no more good days or bad days. There's only days of grace.
1: Right.
0: Some days you have the grace to endure the day and save souls. Some days you have the grace to enjoy the day and give glory to God.
1: And every moment matters.
0: Every moment matters. You're the only one who can complete your mission. Mm-hmm. I can't do it. You do. You can't do it. He does. I can't do it. We have to do what we were called to do.
1: Right.
0: And if we don't do it, there's an absence in God's plan. Mm-hmm. Even though he's divine, there's an absence there.
2: Yeah.
0: Sometimes we think, well, God can just do whatever he wants and it's gonna be, he doesn't need me. Well, he made you for a purpose that only you can fulfill. Mm-hmm. Think about this, when he made Adam, everything he's created, he goes, let there be light, and it was good. He created the moon and the stars. It was good, it was good, it was good. Everything was good. He creates Adam. Adam is walking with God in the perfection of paradise. Mm-hmm. Yeah. And God said, it is not good. It's not good. Mm-hmm. How could it not be good? I'm with God, and it's just the two of us, mm-hmm, because you don't reflect me perfectly without her.
2: Yeah.
0: And when you have her, the two of you together, it's very good, because now you have the completeness to reflect who I really am. Mm-hmm. Now it's very good.
2: Yes.
0: Isn't that amazing?
1: Yes.
2: Yeah.
0: It's like, whoa.
2: Yes.
1: The importance of each other,
0: yes,
1: to each other. In marriage, you in the priesthood, we all have certain gifts and ways that God's saying, I need you to function,
0: and it's really going
1: to be good.
0: We each will complete our part of the plan, mm-hmm, to make the whole puzzle come together and be perfect. Mm-hmm.
1: Yeah. Yeah.
2: But it does take another to help us to know who the heck we are.
0: Yeah.
2: So they say, Adam, it's not good for him to be alone. I'll make a helper fit for him. And as he gave himself away, because that's what it's all about, those who give your lives, you'll lose your lives. Those who lose their lives will gain their lives. You lose your life. Mm-hmm. We're giving your life away to somebody, and you connect with, oh, this is what the Trinity is. The Trinity from all eternity has been giving. So, like John Paul said, everybody needs to be married.

0: said, now, it might not be a physical marriage to a wife. Everybody needs to be wedded.
1: Mm-hmm.
0: Because in that weddedness relationship, you're big on relationship, that we can only affirm ourselves and know ourselves so much. Somebody has to say, this is who you are. I think you may have a vocation. I think you may be an exorcist. This is who you are. Be at home in yourself. Become who you are, John Paul II said. Huh? That's the mystery. So we can always have a good day if we're about that.
1: It's true. You can't really have a bad day when you know, first of all, everything he sees, he knew was happening.
2: Mm-hmm.
1: It's not like something's happening. He doesn't know about it. What, Lord, are you? Did you see what happened? It's like, yes, I did. It's okay.
0: Yeah.
1: Because we're going to do great things with this. If you could bring salvation out of the crucifixion of God, then you can bring good out of anything.
2: Mm-hmm.
1: And that's what he'll do if you let him.
2: Right.
1: There's a prayer that I teach in every conference I go to. It's a permission prayer.
2: Mm-hmm. Mm-hmm.
1: Lord, I give you permission today to use me in any way you desire. And please give me the grace to see your hand in action so I can give you all the glory.
2: Mm-hmm.
1: You start praying that and you're going to have a front row seat for miracles.
2: Mm-hmm.
0: That's great.
2: I believe you.
1: Profound.
2: And it's true.
1: Yeah.
2: Well, Father, we're going to ask you a quick question. What is the most misunderstood experience as being a priest?
1: Well, I think people don't think we're human.
2: Mm-hmm.
1: And when I say that, it's like if somebody sees me at the gym, they're like, oh, you go to the gym?
2: Mm-hmm.
1: I'm like, yes, I do.
2: Mm-hmm.
1: Or if they see me out riding my bicycle in the neighborhood, oh, you have a bicycle?
2: Mm-hmm.
1: Like, yes, people can have bicycles if you're a priest. So I think that it's like spotting a unicorn in the wild. Oh, he does something besides church.
2: Yeah.
1: I have friends who are priests who hunt and fish and do all sorts of things.
2: Right.
1: But like, don't be so surprised.
2: Right. Because you're a human man.
1: Yes.
2: Yeah. Mm-hmm.
1: So that. Yeah, some things are restricted.
2: Mm-hmm. Right.
0: Yeah.
1: But the many things we can do that everybody else does, you know.
0: Yeah. What is your secret weapon?
1: Well, it's Our Lady for me. You know, I feel like she's the one who grabbed me by the collar and flipped me back to her son. Of course, all grace comes from God, but she's out literally right now, I think, hand-picking vocations.
2: Mm-hmm.
1: I really believe that. I think it's Our Lady that's choosing the vocations right now. And the men that are coming up are phenomenal, like profoundly devout, holy, devoted, really great guys.
2: Yeah. Mm. You know, Our Lady, I'm a convert, so I never got her. And, you know, because I was all about the Word as a Protestant, and I read the Word, did the Word. And then one of the theology teachers here said to me, we were talking about Mary one day, and he said to me, Joy, Mary is the mother of the Word.
1: Mm-hmm.
2: It was like a sword pierced my heart. The veil lifted from my eyes. I was like, oh, my, she is. And I fell more in love with her. It was like, she's the mother of the Word. But in Protestant land, they don't hear that. You know, that it's just the Word, you know. And I love the Word. I love the Word. But somebody had to birth Him. Somebody had to birth the Word, you know, and I love that you say you feel like she's about the land and she's calling men to serve the church and to raise up a mighty army.
1: All of his DNA comes from her.
2: Mm-hmm.
0: Right.
1: And supernaturally from the Holy Spirit. But in we know now from modern science that during pregnancy, the DNA of the child goes into the mother and remains with her forever.
2: Mm-hmm.
1: So Mary is special for that reason alone.
2: Mm-hmm.
1: So people who say she's ordinary, no different than any other woman, you're wrong, because she has divine DNA in her.
0: Yes.
1: And by the way, this is the person he loved most on the planet.
2: Mm-hmm.
1: If you were to go, like when you were dating and you bring her to your friends and they're like, well, we're not interested in her, we only like you.
0: Mm-hmm.
1: Be like, what do you mean? This is the person I love the most. How could you not want to know about her?
2: Mm-hmm.
1: It just makes sense, right?
0: Yeah. You shared your struggle, and one of the things that the Lord did on her journey was that she was at a beach, and there was a father trying to take care of all these children here, this and that. It was really chaotic and so on, and then the mother walked up, and everything settled down.
2: Order, peace, everything happened on that blanket.
0: And the, Lord, and the Lord said to you, the world needs a mother.
2: Mm-hmm.
0: The church needs a mother. Mm-hmm. This is the
2: And I just sat there and wept because it was like, you know, he gave

0: me a word picture. It was just, you know, because I was just trying to figure it out and in my stupid head. And he was just like, let's just land that inner spirit. She needs to see this.
1: I'll tell you something about the actual ministry of exorcism. We're doing the rite of exorcism. Sometimes. Very

0: His name, his power, his blood, and we invoke him. But I've never had an exorcism where they were like, oh, he's here. But they'll say, oh, she's here. Mm-hmm. And I think that's by design, that he wants her to have that place, because in the end, it's going to be her that's going to finish him off.
1: Mm-hmm. And her purity is just so amazing.
0: Mm-hmm. And humility, her purity, everything.
1: Yeah, and I always had like an undue fear of her when thinking about myself and my own purity. It's like, when you think, I know it wasn't Jesus, but it was thinking about her. And I'm like, you know, I'm afraid to see her, you know? But that led to just purity in my own life. She does that kind of thing.
0: Mm-hmm.
1: The whole thing of sexuality, so powerful. You know, somebody said it's like the last rung before you really give yourself to the Lord. And Mary can really help us in that area. We got to take a break at this time. We're going to hold you over for the final second for
0: okay.
1: a few minutes. So look forward to the best stuff that you're going to bring forth. We'll be right back. Plenty more to come. Don't go away.

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5: Welcome back. We're finishing our conversation with Father Dan Rehill. You know, we were just sharing right before this break and said, you know, you can share about anything you want to share about. He said, share about baptism. I wasn't quite ready for that myself, but okay, baptism.
6: Baptism. Very misunderstood sacrament. We know scripturally what was going on when Jesus, when he was baptized to lead the way. And he, of course, he wasn't changed. The water was changed. But when Adam, it was Adam who had dominion over the earth. And he named all the animals. Mm-hmm. When Eve gets Adam to take the fruit that's forbidden, that is when the fall happens, because he had the dominion. Mm. Suddenly we're plunged into original sin, and the ownership is now given over to Lucifer. That's why we say he is the ruler of this world, even though ultimately God is over everything. Yeah. But because of the divine providence and the way it was set up, he knew that's how he could steal it. When we get baptized, we are taken back into the, literally get grafted into the family of God. And we're no longer under Satan's foot mm-hmm. on our neck. So why would you delay your baptism? Mm-hmm. Please, people who have children and grandchildren, baptize your children mm-hmm. right away. I wouldn't wait. They say, well, Aunt Jane's coming this summer. We're going to wait. No, is Aunt Jane baptized? Yes. Well, she's fine. She can be there for the party in the summer, but do the baptism.

0: And I tell the parents, put this day in your phone, hit repeat annually. Mm-hmm. And the kid has a party on the baptism day every year, in addition to the birthday. So they grow up having a great devotion to their baptism and also understanding it's a special day.
1: Yeah.
0: They should know the saint on that day. Mm. I was baptized, I was born on August 4th, John Vianney, baptized on the beheading of John the Baptist. So I have that to look forward to. But I have devotion to both those saints before I knew that.
2: Mm.
0: It's very interesting.
2: Beautiful. Yeah, we know our baptismal dates. And my mom didn't raise us in the church at all. Just raised, but had every one of us baptized. She had 8 kids, and like within 3 weeks when you were born, she had you baptized.
1: Yeah.
2: Because she had a superstition that if they died, they'd go to heaven. I mean, I don't know where she got her theology from, but that's what she believed, and she had all 8 of us baptized.
0: If the baby dies when it's baptized, it goes to heaven?
2: If the baby died without being baptized, that was her thinking.
0: The church says we commend them to the mercy of God.
2: Right. Mm.
0: But we know if a baby is baptized, it's going to heaven
2: because
0: it doesn't have the ability to sin.
2: Mm-hmm. Right. Well, it's amazing that there is a whole generation. I have nieces and nephews that are not being baptized. It's like, it's just 20, 25 years away, right? Where people have just kind of lost their way.
0: Yeah. All foretold by Our Lady of Good Success 400 years ago in Quito, Ecuador. That's a story for another show.
2: Mm-hmm. Yeah.
1: What do we find at BeBattleReady.org?
0: BeBattleReady.org, yeah.
1: What resources are there?
0: Everything, upcoming events, all the resources on prayers, deliverance prayers for you, for the lady, the Masonic, to break Masonic curses, just where you can find me.
2: Okay.
1: Father, we're so grateful to have you here. Welcome to EWTN. 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
0: Mm.
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1: BeBattleReady.org. All the information is there about Father and his travels, I'm sure, and other resources that are there. This is a holy day, this holy Thursday. May you answer the call of the Lord. And that was Father's theme for these two shows. You know, to respond wholeheartedly to the Lord. I didn't even know you had to respond. When I was a kid growing up, I'm just saying, you're God, I'm not. What do you need from me? In a sense, he doesn't need anything. But he's just like saying, Jim, I'm kissing you with my love. You have to kiss me back. You have to move towards me. I didn't know that. Come to the Lord with wholehearted devotion, and he'll take care of the rest in you. You're an important part of this EWTN family. You're never alone. You're always at home with Jim and with Joy. Bye now.

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2: Majestic Queen of Heaven and Mistress of the Angels, you receive from God the power and command to crush the head of Satan. Therefore, we humbly beg of you, send forth the legions of heaven, that under your command they may seek out all evil spirits, engage them everywhere in battle, curb their pride, and hurl them back into the pit of hell. Who is like unto God? With firm confidence, we present ourselves before you, our most loving Mother.

afflicted and troubled as we are, and we beg you to let us understand the love you have for us by granting this petition, if it be according to the will of God and profitable for our salvation. Good and tender Mother, you shall ever be our hope and the object of our love. Mother of God, send forth the holy angels to defend us and drive far from us the cruel foe. Holy angels and archangels, defend and keep us.

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1: We are on the island of Cebu, and we're exploring different parts of this magnificent island where Christianity first took root. And here, we are going to continue to keep savoring our faith.

We're following a road alongside of the eastern part of the island, and there's a place particularly unique, a shrine dedicated to Theotokos, which means the Great Mother of God. And here in this shrine dedicated to Our Lady, the Mother of God, we see how families begin when mom and dad are willing to say yes to the gift of life. Most Marian shrines are dedicated or constructed because of some miracle, some apparition, but this is a unique one because it's actually dedicated to a theological dogmatic proclamation. Theotokos was actually the first dogma that was proclaimed by the Council of Ephesus, and the reason why it was proclaimed as such by the church was to show to the world that Jesus Christ was not only fully human, but he was fully God. The second ancient theological dogmatic title attributed to Mary is actually about her perpetual virginity in 533 AD. This is a reminder that the conception of Jesus was by no ordinary human means, but truly by the power of the Holy Spirit. These ancient dogmas were all proclaimed in order to point out theological truths about who Jesus is. In this beautiful church, you actually have some unique stained glass windows, all 20 decades of the mysteries, including the more recent ones established by St. John Paul II, commemorating the luminous mysteries of the Rosary. But at the center of it all is this unique icon, which almost looks like an eye, because in the eye of God, God had already conceived how Mary would usher forth the new Adam. And if there is a new Adam, there is a new Eve. And that's why Mary sits at the center of the globe, and at the center of her heart is Christ himself. The doctors of the church will say that Mary conceived Jesus in her heart and mind before she conceived Jesus in the flesh of her womb. Most churches in the Philippines are constructed with an open air quality to let in breezes, but this is definitely needed because this sits on top of the Perelos Hill. And the reason why they built a church atop here was because of an inspiration from Fatima. There are four principal Marian dogmas that have occurred and been proclaimed throughout the church's history. The first was Theotokos, and a few hundred years later, we actually have the perpetual virginity. And then it wasn't only until the 1800s, 1854, where we hear about the Immaculate Conception, and in 1950, hear about the dogma of the Assumption, Mary being assumed body and soul into heaven. And why? Because she was created immaculately, and therefore, as the Immaculate One, since she also lived a life free from sin, not only was her soul taken up into heaven, but her body as well. And how does this point to Jesus? Well, because she, who conceived Jesus immaculately and brought him into this world and caring for him on this earth, would be given, in a sense, the servant's reward, because she who gave him life on earth would be given eternal life by him in heaven. While this sanctuary commemorates one of the oldest dogmas of the Catholic Church, it's actually a pretty recent shrine development in 1989 by Father John Rona. Father Rona visited Portugal, and particularly the Shrine of Fatima. And there he was so inspired that he wanted to create a place where they could offer a morning rosary to greet the dawn. While he was looking for a place to do that, some people actually had a dream and reported to him that God wanted to have this sanctuary built on the Perelos Hill. And it was said that when Cardinal Vidal consecrated this sanctuary, people witnessed the miracle of the dancing sun, a phenomenon that is actually linked to the miracle of Fatima, where the sun,
actually pulses, turns different colors, separates, and almost as if it comes to the earth and then is brought back to the heavens again. And so I just think that when you come to a place like this, while this might be a newer sanctuary, it's connected to an ancient faith. And so it reminds us that our faith, as St. Augustine will say, is ever ancient and ever new. May Theotokos pray for us now and at the hour of our death. Amen. Here you have an actual relief of the Theotokos image and a place where people can actually offer their petitions, writing it down. And this particular icon was authenticated as a genuine Russian icon of the 17th century by a Vatican scholar and iconographer. And it's been placed here as an opportunity for people to get close to the history of the church. Again, it's not just what you feel, it's about what we know, and it's about being more connected to the source, who is Jesus Christ. And because the place like this gets thousands of pilgrims on any given liturgical celebration, they want to make sure they preserve this icon. And so the sign says, "Do not touch her, she will touch you." And that is so true. The more we are open up to Mary, she becomes a maternal presence in our life, and she always points to Jesus. As we are considering what it means to be a family of faith, it means that we have to come together and eat with one another. And that's why these shrines always have at a centerpiece the altar where we celebrate the Lamb of God who takes away the sins of the world. And here in Karkar, they don't only have just this beautiful shrine dedicated to the Theotokos, they also have some incredibly delicious family fiesta-styled foods, in particular, lechon. Karkar is known for having some of the best lechon in the world. And here at Apo ni Bebe's, which is the grandchild of Bebe, they actually won a world championship as the best lechonero in the world. This is the prized possession. This is the skin over slow roasting, and it's gonna have almost like a potato chip quality. There's a lot of people here, but you might even be able to hear the crunch. Perfect. And right now you see the lechonero just cutting it all up. This is a long, slow process, beginning early in the morning and basically taking a bamboo spit and putting it through both cavities and rolling it over hot coal. And it is a painstaking process. But that's what actually creates that incredibly tender, moist meat and very brittly crispy skin. And so here, it's all about faith and it's all about food. And in this case,

Oh, championship food. This is definitely family style eating. We're going to ask God's blessings on this food, which you're about to receive. The hands have prepared it, and those who go without. In the name of the Father, Son, Holy Spirit, amen. So we've got ourselves the sea nettles here, and they've got a type of a vinegar that has some spice to it. And then we're also going to hit it with just a little bit of soy sauce as well. This meat is so tender. I can see that it's going to be flavorful as well. So a little dip here. Wow. So flavorful. The rice, it's wrapped in this net and put in water, and it boils the way you would do rice normally. Now, however, we've got to go for a little bit of this crispy skin. And I tell you, this kind of stuff right here, the little sour, little heat, a little salt to it all. This is really a deliciously composed bite. I can see why they won a world championship. In 1998, the Monastery of the Most Holy Eucharist was created. It's one of the most unique shrines dedicated to our Blessed Mother, whom Filipinos call Mama Mary. And you'll see how unique this is. Nothing like anything we've seen from different shrines. This is truly, in a sense, a Catholic Disneyland for the people of Simala. This religious complex goes by many names. First of all, it's known as the Parish Family Church of Simala, but it's also known as the Monastery of the Most Holy Eucharist, but it's also known as a Marian Shrine, where the Blessed Mother and the Rosary is honored. The thing that strikes people most when they come into the shrine is the castle-like structure, truly Gothic, very ornate, and even to a degree, somewhat random, because they even have some water features, some crowns to represent the Blessed Mother, spires to almost represent the Kingdom of Heaven. Within the complex itself are many statues and shrines, but most notable are a wall of crutches and canes where people have reportedly experienced miraculous healings or prayers and favors answered. As all shrines, begins with faith, and faith that heals. And so miraculous things happened surrounding a particular image of the Blessed Mother. From there, a shrine was erected, and it continued to build as devotions of the Filipinos from around the country would grow. People actually remove their shoes and follow an area behind the main sanctuary where they can be close to this holy image. If you make your way out, you'll also see a sanctuary and a chapel dedicated to Santo Niño, which is obviously one of the greatest images of our Lord as the child. People offer their petitions and even secure religious articles and have it blessed by one of their local priests. It's a place where devotion grows, a place where the Filipinos come from all different backgrounds and ages and pay respect to the Virgin Mary, keeping in mind the commandment of the Lord, honor thy father who is God and our mother who is Mary. And it's always a healthy sign when you go to a church and you hear construction, because it shows that the church is constantly being built up. And in the case of this Simala parish church shrine and sanctuary, we can see they're building even more places that will allow devotions to grow. What a gift to see how the church continues to grow here in the Philippines. This is certainly a unique place to visit, spreading devotion and also a love for the Eucharist. I love the fact that there's adoration, and I love the fact that people are getting closer to Mary. And on our way back, we've got about a 2-hour drive back to Cebu. And so we're gonna pick us up some snacks because they are tasty and they are the local treats. So
Also, the snacks that we have in the Philippines are generally very crunchy.

oriented, and they always are slightly savory. And so these banana chips are gonna have almost a caramel glaze to it. Really, really tasty, and even somewhat savory. And then these Rice Krispie Treats are puffed rice, and again, it's gonna have more of a savory quality to it. Oh yeah, semi-sweet, and you can even taste the toasting on the rice itself. Really, really good. And finally, this area is known for their pork products, from the lechon to what is also known as a chicharron, which is deep-fried pork skins. Definitely my favorite salty snack.

After going to all these amazing places that speak to the origin and the traditions of the Christian faith here in the Philippines, we're gonna actually try some traditional Filipino barbecue. Philippine barbecue is famous around the world. So here we have an array of meat on stick, and you'll have from fish to some pork, as well as some fresh fish that they will grill up in the Philippine barbecue style. So being connected to the Mactan Island experience, we've got two types of grouper, also known as the lapu-lapu, but it's this top part here that's kind of got the striping on it is the one that I'm most familiar with. And we're gonna actually prepare this two different ways, grilled as well as sweet and sour. So here at AA Barbecue, they have a unique style of cooking. You can order a la carte off a menu, but you could also go to the counter and pick out things that you want them to cook for you, and they will cook it according to how you want it. And of course, we got ourselves some fish because we're on the water, but we also got a variety of other things, some skewered meat, as well as some fried chicken and some roasted vegetables, chop suey style. We've got ourselves all of these different dishes, and they cooked it exactly as we ordered it. And so we're gonna do a little tasting of these amazing flavors, beginning with the lapu-lapu grouper. This one is fried, and I'm also gonna try their grilled version as well. And then a little chicken skewer, and a little bit of pork as well. This is definitely a delicious plate of food. Let's give this a blessing for all the ways that we've experienced the faith from different traditions, but they all came together in a Catholic way here in Cebu, as we ask God's blessing in the name of the Father, Son, Holy Spirit, amen. All right, I'm gonna try the fish because the grilled seems to be the most mild, and I'm gonna hit it with a little bit of the garlic fried rice. Wow, that's delicious. The smokiness comes through. Fish is very, very fresh. And now we're gonna do this sweet and sour because we like this crispy. Very, very tasty. All right, and now we're gonna do a little bit of the pork belly. They definitely know what they're doing. And now my absolute favorite, a little bit of their barbecue, and this is the chicken version. Super tender, very, very flavorful, true barbecue. And to accompany the whole barbecue flavors, we're gonna even pay homage to San Miguel, St. Michael, their popular Filipino Pilsner beer. Cheers. Oh yeah, definitely hits the spot. I know it's crazy for me to be thinking of food as I'm eating food, but that I'm tasting all of these great flavors, I'm inspired to make a meal to help us remember this tremendously blessed visit. It seems that Cebu is famous for its lechon, and while I would love

make one whole lechon, I kind of don't have an entire day to do it. And it's actually not an easy thing to do. So we're going to do the next best thing and celebrate something using pork, particularly pork belly. And we're going to make something called lechon kowali, which is fried pork belly. But I'm going to add a little different flavor profile to it by actually dredging it with a little bit of rice flour before I fry it. So let's get started by breaking down this pork and boiling it in water after it's seasoned so as to help tenderize and to cook it more quickly. So once we've got this cooked out and nice and tender, I'm just gonna put it all in here and I'm gonna season it up with some salt, pepper, garlic powder, soy sauce, and oyster sauce. So now we've got this marinated. We're gonna dredge it in a little bit of rice flour, which is not typical, but I wanted to create a little extra level of crispiness with this kowali. Now that we've got the oil hot enough, I'm going to just gently, after coating this in some of this rice flour, again, give it an extra level of crispiness. We're gonna gently drop it in the oil. Don't overcrowd it because we don't wanna turn the temperature down too much. In fact, not at all, until it gets nice and crispy. Now we're gonna do this in batches, but as I pull it out, nice and crispy, putting it on a paper towel-lined plate, hitting it with just a pinch of salt, and then we're gonna get ready to serve. So we've got ourselves, in honor of our Cebuano experience of that lechon, we've got a little pork kowali here with some rice and this very spicy rice wine vinegar. And we're gonna say a blessing on this and give it a taste test. God bless the people of Cebu, their family and friends, and the food we're about to receive. Keep us all safe in your care. Father, Son, and Holy Spirit, amen. And I can see that the rice flour really crisped up. And so oftentimes you'll only get the top part where the pork fat is, gets nice and crispy. But in this case, all of it is crispy because of that rice flour dredging. So we're gonna do this kind of Filipino style. Normally, fork and knife for me. Filipinos eat it with a spoon, but in this case, we're gonna eat it with our hands. So a little dip in this spicy rice wine vinegar, and I'm gonna use my hands also to get a little bit of rice in here as well. Oh yeah, this is gonna be tasty. I love the crispiness, the savory quality of the pork, and that little vinegar hint. Absolutely tasty. I think this is gonna be a crowd pleaser and it'll help you to stay hungry for God. We travel far and wide to experience faith, and the reason why we do it is because there are certain places that help us to pray. But hopefully we can travel to the most difficult place of all, which is our heart. From our mind to our heart, we must pilgrimage so that we can experience God in a profound way in our very lives. And when we do that, we can help build up the kingdom of God with beautiful shrines and churches and sanctuaries that help us to experience our faith, a faith that we must continue to savor. If you would like more information on this recipe or our other recipes, visit EWTN.com/savoringourfaith. And if you want to join me, as well as other faithful people, on a future pilgrimage, or if you want to book an event, join our online community, learn more about our food truck, get our resources, visit PlatingGrace.com.

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4: I discovered Father Coyle when I first moved to Birmingham, Alabama. This Catholic priest had been assassinated for performing what they thought was an interracial marriage.
10: The killing took place in broad daylight in front of a street full of witnesses.
4: It's like one of the trials of the century to see if a man would be prosecuted for killing a Catholic priest in the Deep South. And the answer was, yeah, they would get away with it.
11: If you go into the jury room and throw out the evidence, you will have all the narrow-minded, redneck people come out and pat you on the back. But for the remainder of your lives, you will have your conscience to prick and sting you.
4: Father Coyle knew what he believed. Father Coyle lived what he believed. And Father Coyle laid his life down.
12: There are a lot of promises in the AI world right now.
13: Labor is changing, and not just labor, but human creativity. And these are so intimate to what it means to be human.
14: It is up to us. It's up to each one of you to ensure that this culture remains human.
15: Joseph Pieper was a philosopher from 20th century Germany.
12: He was worried that we were becoming slaves of this work-centered culture.
16: If artificial intelligence is going to take away the difficulties of work, the real question there becomes, what gives our life meaning? And that is precisely the question that Pieper poses.
17: For Pieper, is not a question of how much free time do you have. It's a question of what are you doing with your free time.
15: What he says about those things is maybe even truer today than it would have been in his time.
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0: The rosary is the most beautiful and rich in graces of all prayers, Pope St. Pius X. When you say your rosary, the angels rejoice, Our Lady, to Blessed Alan de la Roche. The rosary is the weapon for these times, St. Padre Pio. Through Mary, streams of grace flowed down upon us, St. Faustina.
1: God sent his Son, born of a woman, to redeem us all.

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Amen. I believe in God, the Father Almighty, creator of heaven and earth, and in Jesus Christ, his only Son, our Lord, who was conceived by the Holy Spirit, born of the Virgin Mary, suffered under Pontius Pilate, was crucified, died, and was buried. He descended into hell. The third day he rose again from the dead. He ascended into heaven and sits at the right hand of God the Father Almighty, from whence he shall come to judge the living and the dead. Father, who art in heaven, hallowed be thy name. Thy kingdom come, thy will be done on earth as it is in heaven.

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1: 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Amen.
0: Glory be to the Father, and to the Son, and to the Holy Spirit.

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1: 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Hail Mary, full of grace, the Lord is with thee. Blessed art thou amongst women, and blessed is the fruit of thy womb, Jesus. Hail Mary, full of grace, the Lord is with thee. Blessed art thou amongst women, and blessed is the fruit of thy womb, Jesus. Full of grace, the Lord is with thee. Blessed art thou amongst women, and blessed is the fruit of thy womb, Jesus.
2: Holy Mary, Mother of God, pray for us sinners now and at the hour of our death. Amen.
1: Hail Mary, full of grace, the Lord is with thee. Blessed art thou amongst women, and blessed is the fruit of thy womb, Jesus. Full of grace, the Lord is with thee. Blessed art thou amongst women, and blessed is the fruit of thy

0: full of grace, the Lord is with thee. Blessed art thou amongst women, and blessed is the fruit of thy womb, Jesus. Hail Mary, full of grace, the Lord is with thee. Blessed art thou amongst women, and blessed is the fruit of thy womb, Jesus.
1: Holy Mary, Mother of God, pray for us sinners now and at the hour of our death. Amen.
0: Hail Mary, full of grace, the Lord is with thee. Blessed art thou amongst women, and blessed is the fruit of thy womb, Jesus.
1: Holy Mary, Mother of God, pray for us sinners now and at the hour of our death. Amen.
0: Hail Mary, full of grace, the Lord is with thee. Blessed art thou among women, and blessed is the fruit of thy womb, Jesus. Hail Mary, full of grace, the Lord is with thee. Blessed art thou amongst women, and blessed is the fruit of thy womb, Jesus.

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1: forgive us our sins, save us from the fires of hell, and lead all souls to

0: The second joyful mystery, the Visitation.
1: Our Father, who art in heaven, hallowed be thy name. Thy kingdom come, thy will be done on earth as it is in heaven. Hail Mary, full of grace, the Lord is with thee. Blessed art thou amongst women, and blessed is the fruit of thy womb, Jesus.
2: Holy Mary, Mother of God, pray for us sinners, now and at the hour of our death. Amen.
1: Hail Mary, full of grace, the Lord is with thee. Blessed art thou amongst women, and blessed is the fruit of thy womb, Jesus. Hail Mary, full of grace, the Lord is with thee. Blessed art thou amongst women, and blessed is the fruit of thy womb, Jesus. Hail Mary, full of grace, the Lord is with thee. Blessed art thou amongst women, and blessed is the fruit of thy womb, Jesus. Hail Mary, full of grace, the Lord is with thee. Blessed art thou amongst women, and blessed is the fruit of thy womb, Jesus.
2: Holy Mary, Mother of God, pray for us sinners, now and at the hour of our death. Amen.
1: Hail Mary, full of grace, the Lord is with thee. Blessed art thou amongst women, and blessed is the fruit of thy womb, Jesus. Hail Mary, full of grace, the Lord is with thee. Blessed art thou amongst women, and blessed is the fruit of thy womb, Jesus.
2: Holy Mary, Mother of God, pray for us sinners, now and at the hour of our death.
1: Hail Mary, full of grace, the Lord is with thee. Blessed art thou among women, and blessed is the fruit of thy womb, Jesus. Hail Mary, full of grace, the Lord is with thee. Blessed art thou among women, and blessed is the fruit of thy womb, Jesus.
2: Holy Mary, Mother of God, pray for us sinners, now and at the hour of our death. Amen.
1: Hail Mary, full of grace, the Lord is with thee. Blessed art thou among women, and blessed is the fruit of thy womb, Jesus.
3: Glory be to the Father, and to the Son, and to the Holy Spirit.

0: Oh, my Jesus.
1: Forgive us our sins, save us from the fires of hell, and lead all souls to heaven, especially those who most need thy mercy.
2: The third joyful mystery, the Nativity.
0: Our Father, who art in heaven, hallowed be thy name. Thy kingdom come, thy will be done on earth as it is in heaven.

0: the Lord is with thee. Blessed art thou amongst women, and blessed is the fruit of thy womb, Jesus. Hail Mary, full of grace, the Lord is with thee. Blessed art thou among women, and blessed is the fruit of thy womb, Jesus.
1: Holy Mary, Mother of God, pray for us sinners, now and at the hour of death.
0: Hail Mary, full of grace, the Lord is with thee. Blessed art thou among women, and blessed is the fruit of thy womb, Jesus. Hail Mary, full of grace, the Lord is with thee. Blessed art thou among women, and blessed is the fruit of thy womb, Jesus.
1: Holy Mary, Mother of God, pray for us sinners, now and at the hour of death. Amen.
0: Hail Mary, full of grace, the Lord is with thee. Blessed art thou among women, and blessed is the fruit of thy womb, Jesus. Hail Mary, full of grace, the Lord is with thee. Blessed art thou among women, and blessed is the fruit of thy womb, Jesus.
1: Holy Mary, Mother of God, pray for us sinners, now and at the hour of death. Amen.
0: Hail Mary, full of grace, the Lord is with thee. Blessed art thou among women, and blessed is the fruit of thy womb, Jesus. Full of grace, the Lord is with thee. Blessed art thou among women, and blessed is the fruit of thy womb, Jesus.
1: Holy Mary, Mother of God, pray for us sinners, now and at the hour of death. Amen.
0: Hail Mary, full of grace, the Lord is with thee. Blessed art thou among women, and blessed is the fruit of thy womb, Jesus. Full of grace, the Lord is with thee. Blessed art thou among women, and blessed is the fruit of thy womb, Jesus.
1: Holy Mary, Mother of God, pray for us sinners, now and at the hour of death. Amen.
0: Glory be to the Father, and to the Son, and to the Holy Spirit. Oh, my Jesus,
2: forgive us our sins, save us from the fires of hell, and lead all souls to heaven, especially those who most need thy mercy.
3: The fourth joyful mystery, the presentation.
0: Our Father, who art in heaven, hallowed be thy name. Thy kingdom come, thy will be done on earth as it is in heaven.
2: Give us this day our daily bread, and forgive us our trespasses, as we forgive those who trespass against us. And lead us not into temptation, but deliver us from evil. Amen.
0: Hail Mary, full of grace, the Lord is with thee. Blessed art thou amongst women, and blessed is the fruit of thy womb, Jesus.
1: Holy Mary, Mother of God, pray for us sinners, now and at the hour of death. Amen.
0: Hail Mary, full of grace, the Lord is with thee. Blessed art thou among women, and blessed is the fruit of thy womb, Jesus. Full of grace, the Lord is with thee. Blessed art thou among women, and blessed is the fruit of thy womb, Jesus.

Mary, full of grace, the Lord is with thee. Blessed art thou among women, and blessed is the fruit of thy womb, Jesus.

0: full of grace, the Lord is with thee. Blessed art thou among women, and blessed is the fruit of thy womb, Jesus. Hail Mary, full of grace, the Lord is with thee. Blessed art thou among women, and blessed is the fruit of thy womb, Jesus.
1: Holy Mary, Mother of God, pray for us sinners, now and at the hour of our death. Amen.
0: Hail Mary, full of grace, the Lord is with thee. Blessed art thou among women, and blessed is the fruit of thy womb, Jesus. Full of grace, the Lord is with thee. Blessed art thou among women, and blessed is the fruit of thy womb, Jesus.
1: Holy Mary, Mother of God, pray for us sinners, now and at the hour of our death.
0: Amen. Hail Mary, full of grace, the Lord is with thee. Blessed art thou among women, and blessed is the fruit of thy womb, Jesus.

0: Oh, my Jesus.
1: Forgive us our sins, save us from the fires of hell, and lead all souls to heaven, especially those who most need thy mercy.
2: The fifth joyful mystery, the finding of Jesus in the temple.
0: Our Father, who art in heaven, hallowed be thy name. Thy kingdom come, thy will be done on earth as it is in heaven. Full of grace, the Lord is with thee. Blessed art thou among women, and blessed is the fruit of thy womb, Jesus.
1: Holy Mary, Mother of God, pray for us sinners, now and at the hour of death. Amen.
0: Hail Mary, full of grace, the Lord is with thee. Blessed art thou among women, and blessed is the fruit of thy womb, Jesus. Full of grace, the Lord is with thee. Blessed art thou among women, and blessed is the fruit of thy womb, Jesus.
1: Holy Mary, Mother of God, pray for us sinners, now and at the hour of death. Amen.
0: Hail Mary, full of grace, the Lord is with thee. Blessed art thou among women, and blessed is the fruit of thy womb, Jesus. Hail Mary, full of grace, the Lord is with thee. Blessed art thou amongst women, and blessed is the fruit of thy womb, Jesus.
1: Holy Mary, Mother of God, pray for us sinners, now and at the hour of death. Amen.
0: Hail Mary, full of grace, the Lord is with thee. Blessed art thou among women, and blessed is the fruit of thy womb, Jesus. Full of grace, the Lord is with thee. Blessed art thou among women, and blessed is the fruit of thy womb, Jesus.

0: Hail Mary, full of grace, the Lord is with thee. Blessed art thou among women, and blessed is the fruit of thy womb, Jesus. Hail Mary, full of grace, the Lord is with thee. Blessed art thou among women, and blessed is the fruit of thy womb, Jesus.
1: Holy Mary, Mother of God, pray for us sinners, now and at the hour of our death. Amen.
0: Hail Mary, full of grace, the Lord is with thee. Blessed art thou among women, and blessed is the fruit of thy womb, Jesus.
2: Glory be to the Father, and to the Son, and to the Holy Spirit.
1: As it was in the beginning, is now, and ever shall be, world without end. Amen.
2: O my Jesus,
1: forgive us our sins, save us from the fires of hell, and lead all souls to heaven, especially those who most need thy mercy.
2: Hail, Holy Queen.
3: Mother.

0: pray for us, Holy Mother of God. Let us pray. O God,
1: whose only begotten Son, by his life, death, and resurrection, has purchased for us the rewards of eternal life, grant us, we beseech you, that meditating upon these mysteries of the most holy Virgin, of the blessed Virgin Mary, we may imitate what they contain, and obtain what they promise, through the same Christ our Lord. Amen.
0: May the divine assistance remain always with us.
1: And may the souls of the faithful departed, for the mercy of God, rest in peace. Amen.
0: In the name of the Father, and the Son, and the Holy Spirit.
2: Amen.

0: At Lourdes, a light beckons in the darkness. 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The Candlelight Procession from Lourdes,
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2: What does it mean to know Jesus? It means to live with Jesus in your heart. To the point where it affects you the way you think and the way you act. If it doesn't do that, then you know a lot about him. He wants it to come from the depths of your heart.
3: Hello, I'm Father Joseph Mary. Back in the late 1980s, we were not yet televising the Mass or any live devotions. Mother Angelica sensed the need for the viewers, especially those who lived alone, to have others to pray with, and so began televising live holy hours with prayers and talking about the Lord. I pray this program packed with spiritual gems will help you to live with Jesus in your heart.
2: This evening we're going to study and to look at the Lordship of Jesus Christ. You know, we say Jesus is Lord. Well, we've said it 100 times. Jesus is Lord. Well, that's wonderful. That acknowledges a truth. But is he my Lord? Is he your Lord? That's what's so important. See, it's like saying, so-and-so is President of the United States. But do you respect him enough to say he's my president? Does he really amount to something to you, to your heart, to your mind? Jesus is Lord. That's obvious. God is supreme. But we don't always act as if God is supreme in our life. We don't always act that we really believe that Jesus is Son of God. Jesus is God. And if we believe, if we say that, but we don't live by it, then we can honestly say that Jesus is not my Lord. Because when you run your life in a way that his life influences your thoughts, your actions, your home life, your business life, your work life, your social life, your whole being, then you can say he's your Lord. In the old days when we had kings and lords, and you know, if a servant did not obey the Lord, then they could never say, he is my master. That's why Jesus kept telling us over and over and over, whoever does the will of my Father is what? My mother, brother, sister. That means that he is head of family. And in today's society, God is not head of this family that he created. We have New Agers that say they are God. It's because they know they exist. And yet they cannot say they had never a beginning nor knew they will never have an end. They had a beginning and they will have an end. Then you have all kinds of other people who want their own little God, a God that does and permits whatever it is they want to do and approves of their actions. Sinners want a compassionate God, a kind of compassion is doting compassion that allows you to do anything you want to do. As long as you can throw up a title and say, Lord. Well, you see, they don't have an idea of what Lord means. Lord and obedience go together. And you and I in this day and age have a hard time with obedience. We really do. We will give God our memory. I mean, most everybody believes in a supreme being. No matter what denomination you are, even if you're not Christian. Muslims believe in Allah, and all Christians.

believe in God. Most believe in a Trinity. So that's our memory. We believe. We recall the book, the Gospels, the Torah, whatever. And we usually give our intellect to God. That's where faith lives. And that means that our intellect acknowledges that He is supreme and He is creator and He has power. It's reasonable. Most people, I would say, some even Christians, stop right there. They give their memory to God. Some of them can recite this book almost chapter by chapter, verse by verse. They give their intellect to God, but there's one other faculty you have they will not give to God, and that is will. That separates the men from the boys. And that's what Jesus kept saying over and over and over in our life. And that's why we need to repent today. We need to repent of our disobedience. We need to repent that Jesus is not our Lord all the time. Oh, we're grateful when He does things for us. He grants our intentions. He heals us. He forgives us. We have a semblance of gratitude, but we still do not acknowledge Him as Lord. So let's make a little act of repentance and look at our lives and see all the sins we have committed. Every sin is an act of disobedience. We have said, Lord, I want to do my own will right here. I want this pleasure. I want this or that. And I'm going to get it, and I don't care what you think. Or, my God is so compassionate, He doesn't care. So let's repent. He does care. He is compassionate, but not permissive. He wants you to be holy as He is holy. And many times we have said no to God in little things and big things. We don't acknowledge His awesomeness on Sundays. We don't acknowledge His day of rest. We don't acknowledge His power in our life. We grumble over everything from the weather to our jobs to even life itself. Life today is so expendable. People commit abortions because they don't want to bother. They'd rather have a boat or another car, or a bigger house. People commit euthanasia because they don't love enough to take care of those that God has given them as parents. So we're always in a state not only of confusion but disobedience. So God needs to hear from you and me tonight. He needs to hear us say, Lord, Father, I'm sorry. I'm really sorry. And give me light, Lord. Give me light to see where I'm disobedient, where I displease You, where I don't acknowledge Your power in my life, where I don't accept Your will in my life, where I'm not simple enough or childlike enough. Help me to see when I'm unkind and impatient and oversensitive and angry. And help me to see when I'm caustic and I hurt my neighbor, Lord. Help me to see myself as I really am and take away the fear I have of seeing myself. Don't let me put up this veneer that makes me look one way when inside I'm full of dead man's bones. Let me understand. Give me light, Lord. If I don't have the light, I am not going to see. So, Lord, I want to repent of everything displeasing to You in my life. The things I know about, I'm very sorry for, and the things I don't know, the things I'm so blind, I can't see. I'm sorry for those. Let me empty myself of me, so I can love You with a sincere, open mind and open

But hi. Lord God, bless us tonight as we participate in this holy hour. Give us a new mind and a new heart and a new spirit, that we may acknowledge you as Lord of all, that we may disappear and decrease and you may increase. We're sorry for all our sins, our weaknesses, our imperfections, our infidelities, the things we've done poorly, and the things we've done, good things at the wrong time, the people we've hurt and those we have not forgiven. Lord, give us a forgiving heart. We ask this in the name of Jesus and through the intercession of Mary, that awesome holy woman. Amen. We want to ask ourselves again, is Jesus Christ my Lord? And you know, if we were to see what Jesus suffered for us, what he went through for us, I don't know why it's so hard that he should be our Lord. Because when somebody does as much as he does just for you, and that's what you not to understand, you know, you're a very unique individual. There's no one like you, past, present, or future. Well, some people may say, well, thank God for that. But be that as it may, there is no one like you, never will be. And so God loves you with a special love, with a holy love, with an infinite love. That means that there is no end to his love. And then you figure out here as you look in the Gospels, you say, wow, he loves me that much, and look what he did for me. Don't consider yourself a pebble on the beach. You're not just a little grain of sand on the seashore. You're very special to Jesus. And when he went through all of these things, he went through them, he would have the experience, he would understand, and it says, I love you. I love you. If I had to know someone I loved had cancer and I had pity or sympathy, that would be good. If I was empathetic, that means I would kind of feel it in my heart, that's better. But if I were to say, well, I tell you what, I'll take that pain and I'll take that whole cancer and I'll be eaten up with it and you go free and healthy. What would you think of that? You'd be so grateful that no matter what that person asked you to do, you would do it for. He brought you to life, gave you new life. Would you turn your back and say, all right, and then slam the door and never say another word? Oh, you would think that would be the essence of ingratitude. But we do that all the time with Jesus. Well, I want you to look at St. Luke's Gospel, 4th chapter. And we're going to see one of the things that Jesus did for us. He said, filled with the Holy Spirit, Jesus left the Jordan and was led by the Spirit through the wilderness to be tempted there by the devil for 40 days. Led by the Spirit to be tempted 40 days by the devil. We are unholy. We are living constantly in a sinner condition. It's very difficult for us not to sin. So when we're talking about God, we're talking about Jesus, we have to be very careful. We never, never attribute the work of Satan to Jesus. Now, he was tempted by Satan, was never led by Satan. That's a big difference. So let's look in what way Jesus was tempted. It says, during that time, he ate nothing. At the end, he was hungry, to say the least. Then the devil said to him, well, now, if you are the Son of God, tell this stone to turn into a loaf of bread. You know what I can imagine? It's not here in Scripture. Did you ever smell bread baking? Huh? Oh. Even when you're not too hungry, your mouth waters and, oh, you're ready to
take that heel off and put butter.

just go to town. I wouldn't be surprised if the devil just kind of created a little odor of fresh baked bread. And then he said, look, you can have this. Just turn this stone into bread. After all, if you're the Son of God, why can't you do this? It's a very little thing for you. And the devil said to him, turn this into a loaf. Jesus replied, I hear something very important. You know, when the devil tempts you, you argue with him, or you're in trouble. I mean, you and I are so stupid when it comes to ranking or rating intelligence to intelligence. Even Jesus never spoke to him. He only quoted scripture. He said, man does not live on bread alone. Now, what was tempted in Jesus? His memory. His memory was tempted at this point. He was hungry. 40 days he didn't eat. We think it's a big thing if we go on bread and water one day. He didn't eat at all for 40 days. So he must have been really hungry. So his memory, the thought of what it was to have food, the image of food, and the temptation to create something that was a bizarre miracle. A miracle that was only to satisfy himself. And he said, no. Scripture says, man does not live by bread alone. Well, the devil's undaunted, and he said, they led him up to a height, and the devil showed him in a moment of time all the kingdoms of the world. And he said, I will give you all this power and the glory of these kingdoms, for it has been committed to me. All of you that are so ambitious, I'd watch it. If you don't want office and you don't want all the things you want for the honor and glory of God, I want you to know who is head of this whole shebang. He said, they've been committed to me, and I'll give it to anyone I choose. Listen, I wouldn't want to be chosen by this guy. So all of you that sell your body, your soul, your mind, and your heart for drugs, for booze, for money, for position, I can tell you who your Lord is. He says it right here. So after this little proud, arrogant boast, he says to Jesus, worship me, and I'll give it to you. So Jesus' intellect was being tempted. He says, you must worship the Lord your God and serve him alone. Another quotation from scripture. She would be reasonable to want the very best. It would be reasonable at this time to be a leader, to be the head of all these nations. It's reasonable that if you're offered this kind of glory and honor in the world, that you would take it. And Jesus said, you must worship the Lord your God. He wanted worship. Some of you are worshiping Satan when you join New Age and all these cults, and you wear these stupid claws and teeth around your neck and all these other things, and you allow your children to dress up like Satan himself for Halloween. On all these other things you allow. You better wake up. There's only one Lord, and one Lord you worship, and that is Jesus Christ and his Father and the Spirit. Even Jesus was tempted. Well, the enemy wasn't satisfied with that. Neither is he satisfied with you. He led him up to Jerusalem and made him stand on the very top of the temple. He said, if you're the Son of God, throw yourself down from

here because I want you to prove scripture to me. See, Jesus was quoting scripture to Satan. He said, because scripture says, the devil said, well, I'll use this myself. Don't forget the devil can use scripture on you too. I've heard so many people who cannot forgive or refuse to forgive say, well, an eye for an eye and tooth for a tooth. I can tell you who's whispering that little passage in your ear. And again he said, I mean, he was really piling it up. They will hold you up on their hands in case you hurt your foot against a stone. How do you like that, huh? And Jesus said, it is also written, you must not put the Lord your God to the test. So what was happening here? Presumption is in the will. And the devil was tempting Jesus to presumption. That he could just do some magic. Throw himself down from the top of the temple. And then everybody would know what a great man he was. Pride. Pride, pride, pride. You know what pride does to us, huh? It holds us in a hand. It makes us the center of the world. That's a great temptation today. Unfortunately, priests and religious, sometimes retreat centers, affirmation centers, and all the other centers never mention the name of Jesus. Their whole concept of spirituality is the world around them and how they react to it. The cosmic God, that's it. Jesus, Son of God, is not their Lord. They have yielded to these temptations. And you know what it says here, the last thing it said? Having exhausted all these ways of tempting him, the devil left him. And then angels ministered to him, sent by his Father. He was so attached to the Father's will in the present moment that at his weakest moment, if you've ever fasted 40 days, you know how weak you can get. He merely quoted scripture and kept his will in the Father's will. And that he acknowledged his Father as Lord of all. Let's ask the Lord to give us that grace today. Lord Jesus, never allow us to be tempted by the enemy beyond our strength. And give us the grace to always use the scriptures against him. Let us have a humble heart, depend upon you and Saint Michael and our sweet Mother Mary to guard and guide and protect us from the flesh, the world, and the enemy. Amen. Now we've been talking about God being Lord, Jesus being Lord, the Spirit is Lord, and yet there's only one Lord. And sometimes we need to acknowledge him in Psalms. And if we haven't, if we really haven't acknowledged Jesus as Lord, then we need to pray. And the Psalms are one of the best ways to pray and ask God and begin to praise God as Lord. So I would like you to turn to Psalm 113. It says, Alleluia. You servants of Yahweh, praise the name of Yahweh. Blessed be the name of Yahweh, henceforth and forever, from east to west. Praise be the name of God. That's really acknowledging God as your Lord, because that's what you really want. High over nations, Yahweh, your glory transcends the heavens. Who is like our God? Enthroned so high, he needs to stoop to see the sky and the earth. He raises the poor from the dust. He lifts the needy from the dunghill to give

0: a place with princes and with princes of his people. He enthrones the barren woman in her house by making her the happy mother of sons. What a glory is our God. And then if you turn to Psalm 115, you realize why you need to worship God as Lord, because he is the one true God. Not by us, Yahweh, not by us, but you alone is glory deserved. By your love and your faithfulness, the pagans ask, where is their God? Ours is the God whose will is sovereign. That's what it means to have Jesus as Lord. Our God is sovereign in the heavens and on the earth. Whereas idols in silver and gold, the products of human skill, they have mouths, but they never speak. They have eyes, but they never see. They have ears, but they don't hear. Noses, but they never smell. Hands that never touch and feet that never walk, and not a sound comes out of their throats. And their makers will end up like them. House of Israel, rely on the Lord. On him is our help and our shield. Remember us, O God. Remember us, and he will bless us. May Yahweh add to your numbers. May you be blessed from the maker of heaven and earth. And heaven belongs to Yahweh. The earth he bestows on men. So we thank God tonight for giving us himself. You know, when I went to Rome and I saw the gorgeous paintings and mosaics and the wondrous talent God gave men so that I would have a picture in my mind of his glory. What a wonderful thing. What a great, wondrous God we possess. So let's just say yes to God and tell him how much we love him and keep his word, his face in our memory. May the Lord bless you and give you his peace. Because that's the only place it is. See you again next week.
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1: Majestic Queen of Heaven and Mistress of the Angels, you receive from God the power and command to crush the head of Satan. Therefore, we humbly beg of you, send forth the legions of heaven, that under your command they may seek out all evil spirits, engage them everywhere in battle, curb their pride, and hurl them back into the pit of hell. Who is like unto God? With firm confidence, we present ourselves before you, our most loving Mother, afflicted and troubled as we are, and we beg you to let us understand the love you have for us by granting this petition, if it be according to the will of God and profitable for our salvation. Good and tender Mother, you shall ever be our hope and the object of our love. Mother of God, send forth the holy angels to defend us and drive far from us the cruel foe. Holy angels and archangels, defend and keep us.

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1: In recent decades, millions of people have drifted away from Jesus and their Catholic faith. Sadly, many may never find their way back. I'm Tom Peterson, and I believe that God has called me to use my background in media to be a catalyst in the new evangelization. Our organization produces inspiring and creative evangelization messages that have helped lead hundreds of thousands of inactive Catholics, converts, agnostics, and atheists home to Jesus and His Holy Church. Join us as we travel across North America to bring you stories of heartbreak, redemption, and transformation as the Holy Spirit leads His people home. God has an extraordinary plan for each of our lives. He wants us to spend eternity in heaven with Him and bring as many people with us as possible. This is Catholics Come Home. Now, I welcome you to my home to hear their amazing stories. Welcome to Catholics Come Home. In this episode, we'll meet a woman raised as a Southern Baptist and taught that Catholics were not Christian. Despite growing up in a Christian home, our guest wandered during college as faith was not a priority. After her marriage and the birth of her second daughter, our guest decided to go to church. While working as a neonatal nurse in the intensive care unit, God then began putting devout and prayerful Catholics in her path. Next, her prayer life flourished, and her faith journey to the Catholic Church began. Like everyone else in this series, today's guest came home to the church by responding to a call of the Holy Spirit. I'd like you to meet Renee Hendricks. Renee, welcome to Catholics Come Home, and welcome to our home.
2: Thank you. I love it here.
1: Thank you. It's great to have you on. I love your testimony and story. But people at home want to hear about your childhood, how you grew up, what your family was like, what your faith background was. So let's start there.
2: Okay. So I have always lived in Atlanta. Started out in Smyrna, then Marietta, ended up in Kennesaw.
1: We would have never guessed by your accent.
2: I know.
1: But nonetheless, continue.
2: I did go to Ireland and they were just fascinated.
1: I bet.
2: By my accent. So grew up Baptist. Grandparents were Baptist. Grandfather sang in the choir. Grandmother was a Sunday school teacher. My parents were also Sunday school teachers.
1: Nice.
2: So I was in the church Sunday morning, Sunday night, Wednesday night.
1: I was going to say Wednesdays too.
2: Yep. In the choir, the bell choir. So loved going to church.
1: And being Baptist in the Atlanta area back then, I mean, most people were. It's the predominant part of the population in Atlanta, isn't it?
2: Yeah, and I knew no Catholics.
1: You didn't know any?
2: None.
1: But you love Catholics, and you were taught that Catholics are good people and all that, right?
2: Well, no. So I was taught that Catholics weren't even Christian.
1: How dare they?
2: And you had to work your way to heaven.
1: No.
2: And you worship the statues and the saints. And
1: a lot of falsehoods were taught to you by good people who just didn't know the truth and didn't know how to explain it. But that was your bringing up. So growing up here in the Atlanta area with a bunch of Baptist friends in the community, what was life like?
2: Life was great.
1: Yeah.
2: I loved going to church, had many friends there. And then I went to nursing school.
1: Oh, good for you.
2: In Atlanta, Georgia Baptist School of Nursing. And at that point, really didn't go to church anymore except for to make my mother happy.
1: So why didn't you go to church?
2: Really didn't see the need for it. Just, it wasn't a priority.
1: You were a rebellious young lady who felt like, I'm going to do my own thing and I don't need that church stuff.
2: It really wasn't like that. It's just, I didn't even give it a priority. I always have loved God.
1: Yeah.
2: But just didn't think
1: he wasn't top of the heap back then. It was, you were going to do your things.
2: Yeah.
1: Did you pray during nursing school when you took a test? Did you ask him for help on things?
2: Not really.
1: But that was ingrained in you as a good Baptist, wasn't it?
2: And I went to a Baptist college.
1: That's unbelievable. So how did, I know you said you loved God, but how did you abandon him during that time when you probably could have used him when you were taking a test?
2: Definitely could have used him, but I just didn't think about

0: him. I was thinking about everything else but him.
1: So the distractions of the world, what were some of those things getting your attention?
0: Well, school.
1: Yeah.
0: Because school is very hard.
1: So when you're in nursing school and you kind of put God on the shelf and kind of focused on your studies, did you ever think about the traditions your parents had given you and that you really, I mean, you didn't even realize you had abandoned faith.
0: No, didn't. Now, when Christmas came and Easter and Mother's Day, I made it a priority to go and to church with my mom.
1: Sure.
0: But really, that's the only time that I would go. I just didn't see the need for it.
1: In a moment, find out what prompted Renee to discover more about the Catholic faith.
0: I'm going to pretend that it's the real body and blood. And all of a sudden, the Holy Spirit hit me so hard, and I just started bawling.
2: Have you ever had someone show you incredible, overwhelming kindness? You know, the kind of generosity that makes you feel kind of small and unworthy? Well, when it comes to our relationship with the Eucharist, we should probably feel the same way. Now, we know that the Eucharist is truly the body and blood of Jesus Christ, but how often do we stop to think about the price that was paid for us to be graced with such a gift? In order for Jesus to leave us his body, blood, soul, and divinity in the Eucharist, he first had to offer himself completely. Through his agonizing passion and death, the Lamb was slain so the bread of life could be ours. Is our response one of fervent gratitude, or have we become apathetic and complacent? Jesus longs to nourish us with himself in the Eucharist. Do we long to receive this gift?

0: Renee, here you are graduating nursing school. You had put God on the side. You loved God, but he wasn't part of your life that time. So you didn't love him that much. I mean, he was on hold. What happened in your life next where you suddenly kind of rekindled your Baptist faith and you graduated nursing school?
1: Well, I graduated nursing school and I went to work on a surgical floor because at that time you couldn't go into a specialty area.
0: Okay.
1: Now, as a little girl, my grandparents were in the hospital a lot and I would beg my parents to take me to the nursery. And that's when there was like 30, 40 babies in one room. Mm. And I remember just standing there staring at these babies going, this is what I want to do when I grow up, is take care of these babies.
0: You've always had a heart for the little babies.
1: Always.
0: So God called you into that as part of your vocation.
1: So then in 1982, I started in the NICU, the neonatal intensive care.
0: Working with babies, which was a calling.
1: Working with babies, so I had found my passion.
0: Absolutely.
1: Yeah. So in 1984, I had my first child, and then 1985, I had my second one. Mm-hmm. So when she was two, we decided we better get them involved in church.
0: So the kids helped bring you back to faith.
1: Not that we needed it.
0: Oh.
1: They needed it.
0: Wow.
1: Yeah. So we're in church, and then all of a sudden, I'm teaching Sunday school and at the Baptist church.
0: Right.
1: And you know, just loving it.
0: Yes.
1: Just loving it.
0: Good.
1: Okay. So I didn't know that little Catholic seeds were being planted.
0: How were they being planted?
1: They were being planted because I worked with Catholics, and the doctor that I worked with was Catholic. And these people were so nice and kind. And I'm thinking, how can they be nice and kind when they're not even Christian?
0: Yeah, because you had been taught all the bad stuff that wasn't true.
1: Right.
0: But you're being mesmerized by the love and the kindness of these Catholics you worked with.
1: Yeah. So we had a baby that was born in 1986 at the hospital. And by a nursing mistake, this baby was severely brain damaged. So he was at the hospital for 11 months, and then I decided to do private duty at his house. Well, his mother, Catholic.
0: Good.
1: So she wanted him to go to church. Now, severely disabled. So, of course, I had to go with her.
0: Was that the first time you entered a Catholic church? What did you think? What was in your heart when you saw the Mass for the first time?
1: Well, I was just trying to concentrate on him. I didn't even want to look around. I didn't want any part of it.
0: Yeah, you didn't want it to absorb at that time.
1: No. So I was there

0: And he died when he was 9.
1: Oh.
0: So at that point, I went back into the NICU. Mm-hmm. 2003, there was a baby born that was 15 ounces.
1: Oh.
0: Like the size of a beanie baby.
1: Yeah.
0: And I grew very close to this family. Now, he only lived 7 weeks, but we just had a really big bond. Yeah. And, of course, they're Catholic. So I continued to be friends with them, and then we just became best friends.
1: Nice.
0: And we would talk all the time about our faiths. Like, here's why the Baptist faith is the true faith. Then she would say, this is why the Catholics. And she told me one time, she said, I just wish you knew what I know.
1: Yes. Good for her.
0: And I thought, please. And so,
1: but it made you curious a little bit, right, down deep?
0: No.
1: Really? You just blew it off.
0: Yeah, I'm like, but I'm telling you, hours and hours we would talk about our faith.
1: Good.
0: So one time I said, now, if you died today, do you know you would go to heaven? She's like, well, I sure hope so. Yeah. And I thought, oh my gosh, I was just so concerned for her. Because as a Baptist,
1: yeah, you didn't think any of us were going.
0: You say that sinner's prayer one time, and you've got a sure shot into heaven.
1: Yikes.
0: So anyway, she says, I know you work on the weekends and you can't go to church, and I know church is important to you. Why don't you go with me to daily mass?
1: Good
0: and I'm
1: for
0: thinking,
1: her.
0: Oh! But it was just one day a week.
1: Yeah.
0: But I'm telling you what, my attitude was so horrible.
1: Aww.
0: Like going in, I wouldn't even genuflect. I looked around and I saw all these people just gazing at the statues, and they were so quiet. And I'm thinking, what is happening
1: Renee,
0: here?
1: Renee, that's our family. That's our extended family. Come on. But you didn't know that at the time.
0: I did not know it. And even to go down for a blessing, she said, now when we go down to receive communion, you can go down like this and receive a
1: and
0: blessing.
1: Did you? No. No, you were that obstinate. You're not going to...
0: I was like this.
1: Yeah, sitting in the pew.
0: Terrible.
1: Yeah.
0: For a whole year.
1: Mm.
0: A whole year.
1: You were going to show them that you're not going to let any of this penetrate.
0: I'm going to go to church just because it's church.
1: So what changed in your heart and how?
0: Okay, this is the best part.
1: We think so.
0: Yeah. So it's time to receive the Eucharist, and everybody's going down, and I'm sitting in the pew, and I said, I'm going to pretend that it's the real body and blood. And all of a sudden, the Holy Spirit hit me so hard, and I just started bawling. And my friend comes back to the pew, and she goes, what's wrong? I said, it really is the body and blood.
1: Sure is.
0: I want to be Catholic.
1: Awesome. Your conversion came in church in front of the Eucharist. Boy, that's quintessential. That's fantastic.
0: I know.
1: Praise God.
0: So
1: what happened next in your heart and in your life?
0: Well, so what happened is I called the church, and Deacon Bill answered, and I told him what happened, and I said, I want to be Catholic. And he goes, well, the problem is it's November, and RCIA started in August. And I said, yeah, but I really, really want to
1: you
0: be Catholic.
1: You were hungry for the truth.
0: And
1: now.
0: He heard it, you know, he heard the desperation. He said, well, I will give you private lessons.
1: Good for him. God bless his kind heart.
0: Oh,
1: yes.
0: 2 days a week for 2 hours at a time.
1: Good. We don't want to lose any souls. The good shepherd Jesus tells us, go out and get everybody. Leave the 99 and go after the one. He went after the one. Good for Deacon Bill.
0: Yeah. He did. And so my friend had to sacrifice because she had a baby at home. And her husband had to sacrifice because he had to take care of the baby.
1: Sure.
0: And then Deacon Bill sacrificed his time for
1: sure
0: me.
1: Sure. Yeah, private.
0: So I so appreciated that. So I got a lot of knowledge.
1: What things did you start learning that you had never learned before about Catholicism?
0: Well, the first thing was he told me the Catholics were the first Christians.
1: Amen. You mean you didn't learn that in the Baptist faith?
0: So, I mean, I was just like a sponge.
1: Yeah.
0: Just absorbing everything he said.
1: Were you blown away to know that every apostle is buried in a Catholic church and they were all Catholic priests? I mean, that, like,
0: I just couldn't believe it.
1: How about when Catholics brought the Bible?

0: Bible to the world. I mean, did any? I mean, you hadn't learned that before, did you?
1: I'm sure I sat there like,
0: yeah,
1: in disbelief. But then when it was time for the Easter Vigil, yeah, because I went to daily Mass, there was no choir.
0: Yeah.
1: So I wasn't used to a choir in church.
0: Oh, that had to be like a little taste of heaven when you heard that beautiful music. And
1: so we walk in to a dark church. Still, I'm oblivious.
0: Yeah.
1: Because I've never been to Easter Vigil.
0: Sure.
1: So walk into a dark church with our candles.
0: Little candle. Mm-hmm.
1: And then they turn on the lights and there's all the, I mean, it's decorated with the Easter lilies and the choir singing. And I thought I was going to have a heart attack. Gosh, this is so beautiful.
0: It is. It's beautiful. Like a little taste of heaven, wasn't it?
1: Mm-hmm.
0: Yeah.
1: And then I received Eucharist for the first time. I was still crying.
0: I bet. What was it like when you went to the Sacrament of Reconciliation for the first time?
1: Well, I was scared to death.
0: Yeah.
1: And I was first in line because I wanted to get it over with. Because I was 52 years old. That's a lot of sin.
0: Yeah.
1: But you know what? When I first went in there and I looked in Father Larry's eyes, it was like looking into the eyes of Jesus.
0: Well, he's in persona Christi, in the person of Christ as a priest in the confessional.
1: Yeah.
0: And it wasn't as hard or scary as you thought, was it?
1: Well, I was just bawling the whole time. I don't even know how he heard what I said, but he did.
0: Sure.
1: And I left out of there feeling 1,000 pounds lighter.
0: Like a new person, right?
1: Oh,
0: like you had been reborn. Beautiful.
1: Yeah.
0: That's fantastic. Well, here you are, a new Catholic. What did your family, extended family, think of you as being Baptist, that you're a Catholic? Was there some challenges there?
1: Well, not really challenges, but, you know, I did have one say, what is this I hear about you converting? And, but see, they just don't understand.
0: But it gave you the opportunity to share the faith in a loving way that they may not have heard before.
1: Right.
0: That's beautiful.
1: Right.
0: Coming up, you'll hear the conclusion of Renee's conversion to Catholicism.
1: And so then I took him out to the waiting room and I said, I need to tell you something.
0: Yeah.
1: I said, God healed your baby.
0: Nice.
1: And then tears again, they're crying.
2: Each person has dignity and worth, not because of his physical abilities or occupation, not because of her skin color or status. Each person is valuable, not because of his productivity or age, but because we are human, created by God in His own image and likeness. And neither economics nor emotions should alter the length of each person's gift to humanity.
3: Okay, here's the pop quiz. What is the opposite of love? Give up? The opposite of love is selfishness. Christ reminds us often in the gospel that in order to truly love, we must put the interests of others before our own. We often tell others that we love them, but it is when we sacrifice ourselves for the good of another that we can truly show that our love is sincere. Maybe this is why love can't be about taking something from someone else, but rather giving to another. We know well that God is love. When He sent us His Son, He showed us that selflessness was truly the way to demonstrate love. Blessed Mother Teresa reminded us of the selflessness of Christ when she said, "When you look at the crucifix, you understand how much Jesus loved you then. When you look at the Sacred Host, you understand how much Jesus loves you now."

0: How did your Catholic faith help you as a neonatal nurse, and how did it tie into what you were doing?
1: Well, I had always prayed over the babies before I would take care of them, just a quick little prayer.
0: Sure.
1: But once I became Catholic, I would place the sign of the cross on their forehead and say a quick little prayer. Well, there was this one time that a baby was born, maybe 28 weeks, but she was doing great. She had a great delivery, great first week, and she was gonna be fine.
0: Yeah.
1: But we do a brain ultrasound at 1 week, and they did it and found out that she had a grade 4 bleed in her brain, which that's like severely handicapped.
0: Yeah.
1: And so, of course, her parents were devastated, and I was, the doctor was. We couldn't believe it, because that usually happens

0: at a traumatic delivery or...
1: And none of that had happened.
0: No. Mm. And so one day I did my, you know, little prayer over her, and God said, put your hand on her head and pray. And I went, huh, okay.
1: Sure.

0: What happened?
1: The doctor came in and said, the baby's brain ultrasound is normal.
0: Praise God. It was a miracle.
1: It was a miracle that happened, but still, God said, don't tell it.
0: Don't tell anyone.
1: Don't tell.
0: Mm-hmm. Be humble.
1: Mm-hmm. Yeah. And so I thought, yeah, okay. So a year goes by, and they bring the baby back up. And that happens a lot.
0: Sure.
1: They bring the babies up at their birthday and let us see them.
0: Nice.
1: So they bring her up, totally normal.
0: Good.
1: And
0: healthy. Yeah.
1: Mm-hmm. And so then I took them out to the waiting room, and I said, I need to tell you something.
0: Yeah.
1: I said, God healed your baby.
0: Nice.
1: And then tears again.
0: Yeah,
1: they're crying. I'm crying. I said, she's been healed. And so every once in a while, I'll see them at church.
0: Yeah.
1: And she's 7 years old now.
0: Nice.
1: Loves the Lord.
0: Praise God.
1: And it was just a miracle story.
0: That's just one of many that you remember that was mm-hmm. that profound, but one of many.
1: Mm-hmm.
0: What happened next is a neonatal nurse that surprised you. You were involved in a TV commercial, and you thought it was just a routine commercial where they were going to do a story about neonatal nurses and how you guys help. But it turned out a little differently. What happened then?
1: Yeah, it did. I was very, very surprised. But they just said, you know, we want to interview you as a neonatal nurse. Mm-hmm. And I thought, yeah, okay. And so they filmed that morning. And then probably about 3 hours later, they said, you know, there's one part of that that didn't take, and we need to redo it. And
0: they were tricking you, weren't they?
1: Yeah. So I go in this room with just a chair and a table, and they tell me to look at this iPad. And it has some of the parents saying, you know, thank you, Renee, or whatever. And then I look up. There's all the babies coming in.
0: All the parents and babies started walking in the room.
1: Yeah.
0: That you had helped over the years.
1: Uh-huh.
0: And how many were there?
1: I don't even know.
0: Dozens and dozens?
1: Maybe 20 or something.
0: Yeah.
1: And then they had pictures of them when they were teeny tiny.
0: Aww.
1: And then they were holding them.
0: Nice.
1: You know, some of them were like 15 years old.
0: So God gave you a big hug and a big thank you through that TV ad
1: mm-hmm.
0: with the people and families and babies that you had helped and you had prayed over all those years during your career.
1: Mm-hmm.
0: That was a surprise, wasn't it?
1: It was a surprise. That was a job that I did not think of as a job. I loved.
0: God put it in your heart to help babies, and that was your calling.
1: And their families, too,
0: and their families,
1: because they were so scared.
0: Sure.
1: Yeah, but I loved that job.
0: Well, we thank God that you always have been faithful, although during those college years, maybe not so much, but you had the faith background and you rekindled that and you said yes to God. We thank God that you opened your heart to the Eucharist at Mass that day and said that little prayer and He came into your heart and said, I am real, I am in the Eucharist.
1: That's right.
0: And that you became Catholic despite some of the family pressures and external pressures. And it helped your career to be even a more loving neonatal nurse. We're so thankful you did that. Renee, we're glad you're Catholic. Welcome home.
1: Thank you. I love being Catholic.
0: Praise God.
2: The beautiful manual for Christian mothers called Mother Love includes among the principles a Christian mother should instill into her child this lovely reminder. The hand at work, but the heart with God. It isn't uncommon for us to delineate between work and prayer. We like to compartmentalize both activities. Now it's time to pray, now it's time to work. But Scripture itself tells us to pray without ceasing, 1 Thessalonians 5:16. And so, in order to do so, we must dissolve some of the hard lines we often draw between our daily activities and our daily prayer. Of course, it's necessary to set aside time for mental prayer each day, time to soak ourselves in God's Word and silence with our Lord, but we mustn't leave Him there. He wants to be an integral part of all that we do, and in order for that to happen, we need to regularly call Him to mind. We need to pause before our activities, whatever they may be, and place ourselves in His presence. It only takes the briefest moment to recognize He is there with us and to tell Him we love Him and ask for His guidance. This is the point, the hand at work, but the heart with God. May all that we do be done with Him, in Him, and through Him. And how much more fruitful will our work

0: happy? How much more will we glorify God and find joy in our own work when we always keep our hearts with Him? 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
1: 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Coming from an anti-Catholic background, our guest never imagined becoming Catholic. But God never gave up on Renee and embraced her during some difficult times. The Lord drew her into the Catholic faith and inspired Renee to pray for the babies and families she helped as a nurse. As a result, Renee was featured in a national TV commercial featuring all the babies and families that were healed over the years. Renee helps others to grow closer to Christ as well, both as an OCIA sponsor and in prison ministry. Thank you for joining us on this episode of Catholics Come Home. Please keep Renee and the Hendricks family and all of us at Catholics Come Home in your prayers. And remember to fulfill your role in the new evangelization and to help love somebody to heaven.

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7: 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I'm Veronica Knuckles, and we're now in August, the month of the Immaculate Heart of Mary. Why is there an entire month devoted to her heart? Well, honoring

her Immaculate Heart means we as Catholics look closely at her interior life, her purity, chastity, and piety, all the virtues perfected in her life. It means we meditate on both the joys and sorrows of her life. We recognize that her divine maternity extends to us as well. She is the Mother of God, and she is the mother to all of us. There are many depictions of her Immaculate Heart, and we'll take a look at some of them today. Like this statue, it features the flame of love of the Immaculate Heart of Mary. You may be wondering, what is this devotion? It began in Budapest, Hungary, based on the mystical experiences of Elizabeth Kittelmann, a widow and mother of six. The core message is that Jesus Christ himself is the flame of love, flowing from the Immaculate Heart of Mary, and that this flame is a powerful gift of grace offered to humanity. When the Blessed Mother appeared to the three shepherd children at Fatima in 1917, she told them, "My Immaculate Heart will be your refuge and the way that will lead you to God." If we draw near to the Blessed Mother and strive to grow in holiness through her example, she will lead us to heaven. This statue was hand-painted in Colombia. It measures 8 1/4 inches high. The Flame of Love of the Immaculate Heart of Mary is item number L5515 and is $58.97. In art and jewelry, the Immaculate Heart of Mary is often pictured close to the Sacred Heart of Jesus. Wouldn't our two hearts, bronze necklace, and earring set make a gorgeous statement piece? All of these feature the Sacred Heart of Jesus behind the Immaculate Heart of Mary. There's even a tiny red crystal bead that dangles, as if pouring forth from the Sacred Heart. The bronze hearts are cast in the USA, and they each measure 3/4 inch by 1 inch. The pendant measures approximately 3/4 inch wide by 1.5 inches long. The total drop of each earring is 2 3/16 inch. On the earrings, the bronze-plated fish hooks are hypoallergenic and come with silicone stoppers. A few details about the necklace. It has a lobster claw clasp and measures 19 inches long. As you can see, I am wearing this set today. The bronze two hearts necklace and earring set is item number BN230K for $58.95. These items are sold separately, but you'll save over $8 if you buy them together. When you wear this wool brown scapular featuring the Sacred and Immaculate Hearts, you will be placed under their special protection, according to the graces promised to those who are enrolled in the scapular and wear it faithfully. This brown scapular of Mount Carmel measures 2 1/3 inches. It was made of the finest European 100% wool and is super soft to the touch. It has wrap stitched edges and comes on a brown cord. Each side of the cord measures approximately 15 inches for a total opening of 30 inches. It arrives at your door in a clear plastic clamshell package. It even has an insert that has the blessing of a Holy Scapular prayer on the back, which may be used by your local priest when blessing the scapular. It was imported from Poland. The Sacred and Immaculate Hearts wool brown scapular is item number 15141 for $15.50. If you're looking for a way to display this devotion in your home, this Sacred Heart and Immaculate Heart artwork by Chambers set is on sale now. Each image measures 15.5 inches wide by 19 inches high and has a sawtooth hanger on the back. This set is item number 31109K for $152.99. The Immaculate Heart of Mary is honored in a special way in this Holy Family Rosary with crystal beads. It is full of rich symbolism, fine materials, and devotional detail. For St. Joseph, we have brown beads. Of course, we have blue for the Virgin Mary. And there are clear crystal beads for Jesus in his glory. I think this is a really cool crucifix. It features the Virgin Mary and Mary Magdalene praying by the crucifix, symbolizing Christ's saving light. The centerpiece medallion of the Holy Family with the Divine Child reminds us of God's redemptive plan. It also has sacred medals after each mystery. They include the Archangel Gabriel, St. Joseph the Worker, the Immaculate Heart of Mary, and the Sacred Heart of Jesus. This would be a wonderful gift for a married couple, especially newlyweds. It's so important for families to look to the Holy Family as examples to grow in holiness, to love as they loved, to live as they lived, with Jesus at the center. Imagine how

Families can be transformed if they strive for this. This rosary was made in Italy with original Italian pieces, stainless steel, faceted crystals, and enameled metals. The Holy Family Rosary with Crystal Beads is item number H55R for $66.97. One way you can honor the Immaculate Heart of Mary year-round in your home is with this keepsake box. In sacred scripture, we're told that Mary kept in her heart all that was revealed to her about her role in salvation history. That includes the events of Jesus' life as they were unfolding. The prophet Simeon foretold that a sword would pierce Mary's heart, which you'll see in this image. This keepsake box measures approximately 4 inches by 5 inches and is 1.5 inches deep. The double-hinged mahogany-stained box opens to reveal a plush red velvet lining that is ideal to store your rosary, special medals, jewelry, or keepsakes. The Immaculate Heart of Mary keepsake box is item number RBX12 for $24.95. You can decorate even the smallest corners of your home with this Immaculate Heart of Mary hanging plaque. Our Lady's garments in this image frame and focus our attention on her heart, which beats for love of her Son and has room in it for all of us. Holy reminders throughout the home are not just decorations, they are calls to prayer. Anytime you see an image of the Immaculate Heart of Mary in your home, you can pray, "Immaculate Heart of Mary, pray for us," or, "Mary, show me how to love Jesus like you do." Holiness doesn't happen through one big event, but through faithfulness in everyday moments. Every moment of your day can be an opportunity for prayer and devotion. This high-quality, durable wood plaque measures 5 inches wide by 7 inches high by a quarter inch deep. It is strung on a twine rope so you can hang it up on your wall. It was proudly made in the USA. The Immaculate Heart of Mary hanging plaque is item number HP519, now for only $10.99. I'm a big fan of having holy reminders throughout the home. What better reminder to pray when you open your eyes in the morning or before you close them at night than this Immaculate Heart of Mary pillowcase? Perfect for all ages, this beautiful pillowcase features a traditional picture of the Immaculate Heart of Mary on the left and the Hail Holy Queen prayer on the right. The artwork is printed directly on the pillowcase, so it won't flake or peel and is always soft. This Easy Care Cotton Poly Blend is machine washable and will fit any standard or queen size pillow you have. These prayer pillowcases are also a great way to learn prayers and are a reminder to begin and end each day with a prayer. We have even more featuring different prayers and quotes on EWTNRC.com, so be sure to check them all out. The Immaculate Heart of Mary pillowcase is item number 7244 for $19.95. If you're looking for a way to incorporate her Immaculate Heart in your yard or garden, consider this 24-inch white outdoor statue. It is item number 2465W for $86. August 4th is the feast day of St. John Vianney. If you don't know much about the great saint, one of the first things you ought to know is that, allegedly, the devil told St. John Vianney, "If there were three such priests as you, my kingdom would be ruined." Whoa. He is a powerhouse priest for sure. And this new book, Coached by the Curé, Lessons in Shepherding with St. John Vianney, illuminates the path for Catholic parents and all who seek to bring lost souls back from modern ideologies, indifference, and confusion. St. John Vianney, the humble curé of Ars, is celebrated for his devotion and closeness to God. Author Kevin Wells gives us this book that explores his teachings, revealing why he dedicated himself to serving poor sinners. He understood his role as shepherd of souls. At a time when Catholic youth faced a modernist secular culture, Vianney emerges as a beacon for young souls. Parents, laity, and clergy will learn about his fortitude, humility, Eucharistic love, and courage. Within these pages, you'll discover the saintly traits of Vianney, the pastor who sacrificed his life for sinners. Parents, laity, and clergy alike will find inspiration from the Curé of Ars, who was willing to sacrifice everything for the sake of even a single soul. This paperback book has 171 pages. The new book, Coached by the Curé, Lessons in Shepherding with St. John Vianney,

Yanni is item number 75527 for $14.95. Next, I have the St. John Vianney statue. St. John Vianney was born into a poor farming family. Since he grew up during the French Revolution, he had to practice his faith in secret. Although he felt called to be a priest, he struggled in seminary, but by the grace of God was ordained. He became highly sought after in his little parish in Ars. Pilgrims flocked to hear him preach, go to confession, and receive spiritual direction. It's said that sometimes he could read souls and spent up to 16 hours a day in the confessional. Father John Vianney wanted nothing more than to live a hidden life of prayer and communion with God, but it was not to be. Our Lord called him out of his comfort zone time and time again. He died in 1859 and was canonized in 1925. At 12 and a half inches tall, you can see in this statue he's wearing a purple stole ready to reconcile sinners to God. This would make a sweet gift for the priest in your parish, as he is the patron saint of priests. This statue was hand-painted and was imported from Peru. The St. John Vianney statue is item number V0967 for $68.97. I really like the title of this book, The Curé of Ars, The Priest Who Outtalked the Devil. Written by Milton Lomas, it tells the story of Jean-Marie Vianney, a farm boy born during the French Revolution, who longed to become a priest, but he could not learn Latin. It seemed as if the humbled, lovable, slow-thinking Jean-Marie would never be ordained. But he did become a priest, and such a holy one that he is now invoked as the patron saint and model for parish priests everywhere. To many, he is known, not by name, but simply as the Curé of Ars, the parish priest who devoted his life to the little village of Ars and so successfully led his people to sanctity that he became a prime target of the devil. I mentioned earlier that even the devil understood his power. We should pray for our priests that they be as holy, courageous, and vigilant as St. John Vianney. This 148-page paperback book is part of the Vision series of saints aimed at age 9 to 15-year-olds, but adults can learn a lot too. Actually, I'm told that Mother Angelica loved this series and kept them in her monastery library. The Curé of Ars, The Priest Who Outtalked the Devil, is item number C-A-P-P for $12.95. Take a look at this genuine gemstone rosary bracelet designed to tell the story of St. John Vianney. It features faceted crystals, pyrite, dyed howlite, and jade. It has enameled medals and a genuine Italian medal of the saint. Additional details include an angel wing, cross, and purple leaves. It comes with a small booklet in English and Spanish explaining the meaning behind the beads and medals. For example, the white beads are reflective of how the saint could see through souls, even unconfessed sins. The blue represents how, during a spiritual attack, Satan admitted to St. John Vianney that he couldn't fight against the protection the saint received from the Blessed Virgin Mary. Every component of this bracelet will remind you of the heights of holiness reached by the powerful priest who came from a poor, unassuming farm family. God can do great things through you too if you stay in a state of grace and seek to follow him. These bracelets will stretch to fit most wrists, and here you can see what it looks like on. The genuine gemstone St. John Vianney Rosary Bracelet is item number 29099 and is currently on sale for only $16.99. You may also like the sterling silver St. John Vianney pendant. The medal measures 1 inch tall by 3/4 inch wide. It comes on a 24-inch endless light rhodium heavy curb chain. It is item number 7282SS for $114.50. If you like sending notes or mailing cards, I think you'll love our packs of assorted greeting cards for various occasions. This one is a 14-pack featuring saints. It comes with a variety of saintly quotations and prayers on each card. This set includes one of each of the 14 different designs: St. Joseph, St. Patrick, St. Veronica, St. John Vianney, St. Nicholas, St. Michael, St. Dominic, St. Peter, St. Benedict, St. Catherine of Siena, St. Joan of Arc, St. Therese of Lisieux, Saints Martha and Mary, and St. Anthony of Padua. What you're seeing right now is only some of the set because they won't all fit on this table.
Each card measures 4 1/4 by

by 5.5 inches, and the set includes 14 envelopes. Every one has a detailed full color design on both the front and on the back. On the back of each card, you'll find a quote, Bible verse, or a prayer. And they are blank on the inside, ready to be filled with your words. The 14-pack of assorted greeting cards for various occasions featuring the saints is item number 9993 for $15.95. The Transfiguration of the Lord is celebrated on August 6th, and you can add a holy reminder of the Transfiguration in your home with this framed Greek icon. It shows Christ transfigured in glory beside Moses and Elijah. You can see Peter, James, and John lying flat on their faces before the heavenly vision. The depictions on either side show our Lord with the three apostles before and after the event. The decorative gold wood frame measures 5.75 inches by 7.25 inches. This piece was imported from Greece. You can see here on the back that it has an easel finished back for tabletop display, as well as a hook so you can hang it on your wall. The Transfiguration Greek icon is item number 4605 for $22. All right, new triptych alert. This one shows the Resurrection of Christ icon with feast days. This arch triptych has a colorful icon of the resurrection on the center panel with four scenes from his life on the side panels. On the left panel, we can see the Transfiguration of Christ and the Annunciation of the Archangel Gabriel to the Blessed Virgin Mary. On the right, you'll find the Ascension of Christ and the Baptism in the Jordan. The gold and silver foil prints are mounted to 1/4-inch thick pressed wood panels with two hinges on each side. It measures 8.75 inches wide by 6.25 inches high when opened. If you close it up, it becomes 4.25 inches wide, and you can see the outside is finished in blue with decorative gold detail. Just look at how it shines. This new Resurrection of Christ icon triptych with feast days is item number TR22 for $30. There are a couple other saints I want to tell you about today. This week on August 8th, we celebrate the Feast of St. Dominic. He is the founder of the Dominicans, also known as the Order of Preachers, devotee of the Holy Rosary, and patron saint of astronomy and astronomers. It is said that when his mother was pregnant with him, she had a dream that her son would be a shining light to the church. In the dream, she saw the moon on his forehead. Later, when Dominic was baptized, it's told that his godmother saw a shining star on his brow. You can share your devotion to St. Dominic by wearing this St. Dominic hand-engraved pewter medal. It measures 1.5 inches and comes on a 24-inch stainless steel chain. It is packaged with an embossed pamphlet that contains information about St. Dominic on the inside and a prayer to St. Dominic on the back. That prayer reads, O holy priest of God and glorious patriarch, St. Dominic, thou who was the friend, the well-beloved son and confidant of the Queen of Heaven, and didst work so many miracles by the power of the Holy Rosary, have regard for my necessities. On earth you opened your heart to the miseries of your fellow men, and your hands were strong to help them. Now in heaven your charity has not grown less, nor has your power waned. Pray for me to the Mother of the Rosary and her Divine Son, for I have great confidence that through your assistance I shall obtain the favor I so much desire. Amen. This item was made in the USA. The St. Dominic hand-engraved pewter medal on a 24-inch chain with pamphlet is item number 50428 for $19.50. Do you know how the rosary came about? It was through an apparition of the Blessed Virgin Mary that St. Dominic received the form of the rosary that we pray today. The religious order he founded, the Dominicans, is widely credited with promoting the devotion throughout the world. You can honor him in your home with this statue. You can see here that the Holy Rosary is visible hanging from his cincture, and he's wearing the black and white colors of the Dominican habit. Saint Dominic also is holding a lily, symbolic of holy purity, and a book to symbolize his great knowledge and the written rule of the Dominican order. Fun fact, along with being the patron saint of astronomy and astronomers, he is also the patron of falsely accused people and the Dominican Republic. This statue was handmade in Colombia and measures about 12 inches tall. The St. Dominic 12-inch statue is

item number V0929 for $62.97. St. Teresa Benedicta of the Cross, who may be more commonly known as Edith Stein, is remembered on August 9th. She was a profound philosopher, and her writings on the nature of women greatly influenced Pope St. John Paul II. For an in-depth look into the deep philosophical mind of a great saint, we have this new book, The Personalism of Edith Stein, a synthesis of Thomism and Phenomenology by Robert McNamara. Edith Stein's life and work touched many of the major ideas and struggles of the 20th century. Through her life, and ultimately her martyrdom in a concentration camp, she stood as witness to the importance of truth and faith, even in the face of oppressive political systems. As a philosopher, she brought together modern phenomenology with the timeless thought of St. Thomas Aquinas. Today, she's recognized as one of the great Catholic thinkers of the last century, drawing interest from both believers and seekers alike. The Personalism of Edith Stein explores her later writings, focusing on her understanding of the human person and our relationship with God. Within these pages, McNamara shows us how Stein deepens Aquinas' teachings while also reshaping them through a more personal, experience-based lens. The result is a rich, original version of the human person, rooted in both tradition and insight. And if you want a little bit more information on this book and the author of this book, you can tune into Women of Grace. We've got him coming on, and you can watch it on video on demand. This paperback book contains 297 pages. The Personalism of Edith Stein, a synthesis of Thomism and Phenomenology, is item number 41265 for $34.95. The saint is also featured on this beautiful sterling silver Our Lady of Mount Carmel four-way pendant with chain. The five-way medal features St. Therese of Lisieux at the top, St. Edith Stein on the right, St. Elizabeth of Hungary at the bottom, St. Teresa of Avila on the left, and Our Lady of Mount Carmel in the center. It measures 1 1/4 inches tall by 1 inch wide and comes on a 24-inch endless light rhodium heavy curb chain. It is item number 5702SS for $128.50. In August, families are preparing to start the new school year. I'm delighted to show you a few items specially curated from our homeschooling collection. This is the new volume. It's The Power of Prayer from the Building Blocks of Faith series. This series uses many figures to teach about the Catholic faith in a really fun, easy to understand way. The first two volumes they published were about the Holy Mass and the Seven Sacraments. In this new volume, you can follow Cynthia and Fulton on another epic adventure of faith. They help you discover who you really are, a child of God, and learn how to answer this call by growing closer to God through prayer. Each action-packed page features engaging brick-built scenes that bring Bible stories, saints, and prayers to life. Kids are captivated by the vibrant photos and comic-style storytelling, while parents delight in watching their faith come alive in their children's hearts. Children will learn how to talk to God through various types of prayer, such as the Rosary, Novenas, Stations of the Cross, Liturgy of the Hours, Consecrations, and more, and build holy habits that'll last a lifetime. They'll also learn how to worship God joyfully in the ancient prayers of the Holy Mass, presented in both English and Latin. I'll tell you, I'm not a mom yet, and I'm definitely eyeing this up for my nieces and nephews. I think you'll like it too. This hardcover book is 177 pages. It's designed for ages 5 to 13, or grades kindergarten through 8th, but I'll be willing to bet all ages will thoroughly enjoy reading this book together. The Power of Prayer, Building Blocks of Faith series is item number 6745 for $29.95. If you'd like to get the full Building Blocks of Faith series book set, that includes the Catechism of the Seven Sacraments and the Holy Mass on Earth as it is in Heaven, that set is item number 6745K for $79.99. I'm really excited to tell you about this next item. You can enter into the most important tale of all, the true story of God's love for you, in this new book, The Story of All Stories, a story Bible for young Catholics. Author Emily Stimson Chapman, acclaimed for her theological depth and engaging style, brings the Bible's greatest stories to life for young readers. Illustrated by Diana Renzina in a timeless, captivating style,
This book introduces

0: introduces the Bible's overarching stories, events, and characters, preparing readers to eventually encounter the full Bible at an older age. It is uniquely Catholic as it features biblical typology, showing how Old Testament stories point to Jesus, Mary, and the Church, and the sacraments, along with illuminating quotes in every chapter from saints, popes, and church fathers. This book would be a lasting resource for Catholic parents, teachers, catechists, and godparents to form young imaginations with the beauty and power of the gospel. It is recommended for children aged 7 to 13. This hardcover Bible is 496 pages. 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On next week's show, we'll have even more great holy reminders to show you. St. John Chrysostom is known for saying, "Raising your child properly is a greater inheritance than riches. Let us bestow great care upon them and do everything that the evil one may not rob us of them." Through the intercession of the Immaculate Heart of Mary, St. John Vianney, and all of the saints, I pray that you will persevere in faith so that you might one day become a great saint. I'll see you next week. May God bless you and your family.
1: At Lourdes, a light beckons in the darkness. 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The Candlelight Procession from Lourdes, Friday at 3 p.m. Eastern on EWTN.
2: So welcome to this semi-quincentennial minute where we celebrate America's 250th birthday. Today I want to talk about the bells that rang on the 200th anniversary of America, the bicentennial, that will ring again on this semi-quincentennial on July 4th at 2 p.m. Eastern. And so I expect that we all will be paying attention. If you have some bells, ring them. If you know your church has bells, have them ring the bells, so we can come together and remember and be thankful to God for the country he's given us, and to take the time to do that and make the day, in whatever way you can, a special day by preparing for it, by getting, you know, like Advent, you prepare for Christmas, prepare for in a principled way so you can, when you get to that point, you really know what you're celebrating and you really know what your task is ahead to help redirect the country away from the awful non-American direction it's going. So, but really enjoy those bells and be a part of it. Thank you for listening. This has been another semi-quincentennial minute.

Hello, I'm Dr. Timothy O'Donnell, and I would like to welcome you to the St. John the Evangelist Library here on the beautiful campus of Christendom College in the Shenandoah Valley of Virginia. And I'd like to welcome you today to this program in which we're examining the mystery of the love that is revealed in the heart of Jesus. To get us underway, let's begin with a prayer. In the name of the Father, and of the Son, and of the Holy Spirit, amen. Come, Holy Spirit, fill the hearts of thy faithful, and enkindle in them the fire of thy love. Send forth thy Spirit, and they shall be created, and thou shalt renew the face of the earth. Let us pray. O God, who did instruct the hearts of thy faithful by the light of the Holy Spirit, grant us by the same Spirit to have a right judgment in all things, and ever to rejoice in his consolation through Christ our Lord. Amen. In the name of the Father, and of the Son, and of the Holy Spirit. Amen. As we've been seeing in this program, there are many ways in which we can approach the mystery of the love of the heart of Jesus. As the Second Vatican Council taught us in its document on the Sacred Scripture, Dei Verbum, in the sacred books, the Father who is in heaven comes lovingly to meet with his children and talks with them. Isn't that a beautiful way to describe Scripture? The Father comes in love and talks to his children. Now, as we've seen, the word heart is a beautiful word in our English language and in almost every other language on the planet. It refers and takes us into the core of the human person, the deepest part that is within us. And at the deepest level of our Lord's divine person, we find, as St. John tells us in his first letter, that God is love. Now, that passage, that God is love, is the key to all Scripture. And it is also the key to the history of devotion to the Sacred Heart, if we properly understand it and recognize how deeply grounded it is in Sacred Scripture. Now, despite what one will oftentimes hear, the devotion to the Sacred Heart did not begin with St. Margaret Mary. She's a magnificent saint, wonderful saint, key to understanding the growth, the spread, and the development of that devotion. But the devotion itself is deeply grounded in the Word of God. And so this is important to reflect upon. In a very real sense, when you look at the New Testament, everything that we're told about Christ in some way reveals the love of that great priestly heart who came to love us and to make intercession for us. And this is because every single thing he did while he was on this planet was actually motivated by love. His birth in a stable in Bethlehem was a manifestation of the love of his heart. His childhood, manifestation of his love. Those 30 years of total obscurity in Nazareth, where no one really sensed, who is this guy, or what's he actually trying to do? Is there anything special about him? But this shows his closeness to ordinary human beings in their daily life, in their daily work. And he really shows us that every life is important, no matter how obscure. If you had asked someone, and after Jesus had spent his first 30 years in Nazareth, was he anything special? Most of them would say, well, he's the carpenter's son, or he's the son of Mary. But as countless saints have told us, St. Margaret Mary herself, also the little flower, Thérèse of Lisieux, it's not what we do that is important, but it is the love with which we do those things, even the most simple, obscure things that are truly important. So throughout his life, every single thing he did, his teaching, his healing, his traveling, even his prayer to the Heavenly Father, which Luke talks about so much, and of course, his suffering, his passion, death, resurrection, ascension, all of these things are meant to communicate and reveal his love. Now, as we have seen, there's many ways in which we can approach the mystery of the heart of Christ. Remember, there was that beautiful, explicit reference that he made in Matthew's Gospel, chapter 11, to his own heart, when he says, come, learn of me, for I am meek and humble of heart. But then there's also the rich imagery in the

Gospel of St. John, in which John speaks of the Lord's heart as the fountain of the living waters. In John chapter 7, 37, for example, we read, our Lord crying out on the last great day of the feast, "If any man thirsts, let him come to me and drink. As the scripture says, he who believes in me, rivers of living water shall flow from his heart." Beautiful expression in John 7:37, which he finds final fulfillment in John 19, when on the cross, our Lord's side is opened and his heart is pierced, and you see literally blood and water flowing forth from the core of his person, from that loving, wounded heart. Those passages, especially in St. John, are very important for us in terms of the historical development of the devotion to the Sacred Heart, particularly in the patristic period and then culminating in the great revelations given to St. Margaret Mary. But in our own times, we find an ongoing development of this great devotion, particularly in the writings of St. Faustina. St. Faustina, remember, was the first saint to be canonized in the new millennium. And of course, we find reference to the merciful love of Jesus throughout the writings of St. John Paul the Great, especially in his beautiful encyclical, Dives in Misericordiae, rich in mercy, our Lord, the Heavenly Father, who is so rich in mercy. And of course, many of the developments can be found in my book, Heart of the Redeemer. But what I would like to do in a special way, as we try to contemplate the mystery of Christ's love, remembering how deep that love is. There is the love that is proper to him in his divinity as the second person of the Blessed Trinity, as the Word, a love which is infinite and which is all-embracing. We've also seen that there was the divine love of charity infused by the Holy Spirit into his human soul. But in a special way, because our Lord was not only true God, but true man, a man like us in every single way except sin. Now, some people say, well, he didn't sin, that makes him less human. Not at all. It's when we sin that we become less human. It's when we're virtuous, when we become the people that Christ wants us to be, that's when we're fully alive, fully human. And it's only when we really give ourselves to Christ that we become the people that God wants us to be, and we truly find out who we really are and who we are meant to be. So Christ, as fully man, has a human, sensible love. He loves us with warmth, with feeling, with deep and profound emotion. As the Second Vatican Council taught us in Gaudium et Spes, he loved us with a human heart and all the things that go with that. So, what I'd like to do with today is really look at a couple of key passages that are found in the Gospels which speak in an explicit way of Jesus being moved with compassion. Now, this Greek word, spognistheis, that's a pretty big mouthful to say that word, but it's a very significant word for us, spognistheis, because it is the strongest word that is found in the Greek language for the emotion of pity and compassion, heartfelt compassion. It describes an emotion which moves a person at the very depth of their being. Now, these passages in the Gospel which speak of Jesus as being moved with compassion are key to our reflection, because by examining those passages where that special word is used, we're able to see what are the things that deeply move the heart of Jesus, and we'll get an insight into that Sacred Heart. What's significant to note is that special word in Greek in the Gospels is used only of Jesus. It is applied to Jesus and to no one else in the Gospel. Now, there are a number of themes that sort of emerge when you look for this word and see how it is used in the Gospel. And the first theme we notice is that our Lord's heart was really moved by compassion whenever he encountered human suffering and pain. Particularly, we see this in his response to individuals. And I would like to share with you a number of examples that sort of illustrate this. The first one I'd like to share with you is taken from chapter 14 of Matthew's Gospel, verse 13 to 14. And in that text, we read that Jesus is moved with compassion when he sees those who are sick. Matthew writes, "When Jesus heard this, he withdrew by boat

boat to a desert place apart. But the crowd heard of it and followed him on foot from the towns. And when he landed, he saw a large crowd, and out of compassion for them, he cured their sick. Now, in this context, what's going on is Jesus and the apostle have been working so hard, he says, let's go away to a quiet place. Let's go to a desert where we can get a little rest and relaxation. But of course, it's very interesting. He comes there, and what do we find? The crowd already knows where he's going, and there's a vast crowd. But the first thing we should notice about the heart of Christ is he's moved with compassion. There are no complaints. Even though he's tired, this priestly heart, which is so deeply in love with men, was moved with compassion. He doesn't think of his own needs the way we would. He doesn't say, oh, I wish I could have the opportunity to rest now. But he looks and what does he see? He sees people not as a vast throng, but as individuals who had brought their dear ones. And we have to remember what's going on humanly. You have mothers, you have fathers, you have children, relatives, spouses, friends who had brought people who were suffering and sick to bring them to the divine physician. And when he looks and he sees moms and dads and friends and children coming to him this way, he's deeply touched. And so what is reaction? No complaint. He's moved with compassion. So another thing that seems to occur frequently in the gospel, he also seems to be deeply moved and have special care for those who are blind, those who cannot see. And one particular instance that really jumps out in the gospel is found in chapter 20, again, in Matthew's gospel, verse 29 to 34. And there we read the following passage. And again, notice how that word for compassion is used again. And as they were leaving Jericho, a great crowd followed him. And behold, two blind men sitting by the wayside heard that Jesus was passing by and cried out, Lord, Son of David, have mercy on us. So notice the plea for mercy. And the crowd angrily tried to silence them, but they cried out all the louder, saying, Lord, have mercy on us, Son of David. Then Jesus stopped and called for them and said, what will you have me do? They said to him, Lord, that our eyes be opened. And Jesus, moved with compassion for them, touched their eyes, and at once they received their sight and followed him. So notice the cry for mercy, and again, notice how our Lord's heart is moved with compassion when he hears their plea. I remember in the Jubilee year when I was in the Holy Land, walking on this very ancient Roman road. It was sunset. We had just left Jericho. And it was a beautiful ancient Roman road that led up to Jerusalem. I remember walking down that road at sunset and thinking of those two blind men sitting on the outskirts of the city and then achieving this great merciful act and healing from our Lord's compassionate heart and then following him on the road to Jerusalem. But as we look at that passage, there's several things that we want to note and comment upon. The first thing we want to note is that the blind men cry out, Jesus, Son of David, have mercy on us. Now we want to recognize that that title that they're giving him, when they call him Son of David, it's a messianic title. So by calling him Son of David, they're manifesting the fact that they have faith in him, that they believe he is the Messiah, he is the Christ, he's the anointed one who was sent into the world. Secondly, we want to note that the crowd's reaction to this proclamation of faith, that they cry out to him, Son of David, and plead for his mercy, that the crowd is angry, and they actually try to silence these blind men. But it's interesting that Jesus does not tell them to be quiet. Jesus doesn't tell them to be silent, and the reason is because he's now on the road to Jerusalem. The time has come for him to publicly manifest his messianic identity. And how interesting it is that it's two blind men on the road to Jerusalem who cry out and acknowledge him as Son of David. And we wonder if the crowd with Jesus doesn't pick this up, and then eventually when he gets to Jerusalem, what do they cry out?
Hosanna to the Son of David.

David. So it's a very significant moment for us. But Jesus, of course, doesn't mind taking the praise because he's going to say, I tell you, if these are silent, the very stones are going to cry out. That's in Luke's Gospel, chapter 19. But it's also interesting to note that after the crowd tries to silence them, the blind men, we are told, cry out even more. And the Greek passage communicates that the word for crying out implies a scream, almost like an animal-like type of despair. He's leaving. He's passing by. Our chance to see and to encounter the Son of God is passing us by. But what's interesting, when they cry out again, Jesus, Son of David, have mercy. It's that plea for mercy that so moves the heart of Jesus. Now, what's interesting to note, too, is these two men, they can't see physically, but they can see spiritually. Even though they're blind physically, they see who Jesus really is. And the irony is the crowd that's following Jesus, this crowd that has their physical sight and they're following Jesus, they don't really see in reality, in all its depth, who Jesus really is. And so it's interesting that the ones who don't have physical sight perceive this clearly. So the crowd, interestingly enough, will actually come to see who the Lord really is and will come to see spiritually through the instrumentality of the physical blindness of these blind men who see spiritually. So, interestingly enough, this sort of irony going on here is the two blind men who really are the ones who can see. So Jesus, moved with compassion at their physical blindness, their pain, their despair, and their plea for mercy, cures them. And it's interesting to see, what do they do as soon as they're cured? They follow him. They follow him. And so they probably wondered, their parents probably wondered, why were these men born blind? And again, we find out probably from all eternity, God in his providential design knew that they would be healed by Jesus. And this would strengthen the faith of the crowd as they prepare for the great manifestation of his messianic identity in Jerusalem. So they spiritually and now physically move from darkness into light. And they're now following the light of the world because now they can see not only spiritually, but physically as well. I remember a story told me by a very dear priest friend of mine who, in his first parish assignment, after Mass was over, there was a young mother who had a small son who was blind, could not see at all. And after Mass, she came up and approached my friend, who was the priest in that parish, and said, Father, could you let my son just touch a host? And the father priest was curious and said, well, why do you want to do that? And then the mother said, you see, when you consecrate the host and hold up the host, he thinks that you're really holding up Jesus. Well, the priest just said, out of the mouths of babes and sucklings, you know. May God grant that we will truly see that like that little blind boy. Because, and the whole point was that he shared with the mother is that he really is communicating to you what actually is happening. Because the miracle at every Mass, that is exactly what the priest is holding up. Jesus Christ in all his reality, body, blood, soul, and divinity. May the Lord grant that we will truly see like that little boy. Another example of this moved by compassion. He was deeply moved to compassion by those who were in the grip of demons. Now, all of you who have read the Gospels know a number of times there are many examples of demonic possession. And it's probably because when you bring absolute goodness into the world and there's an assault on the kingdom of the devil, there were more manifestations of that demonic presence. And there's a powerful passage in Mark's Gospel, chapter 9, verse 19 to 24, and I share that with you. And again, notice how the man pleads for compassion. And they brought him to him. And the spirit, when it saw Jesus, immediately threw the boy into convulsions. And he fell down on the ground and rolled about, foaming at the mouth. So he asked his father, how long is it since this has come upon him? And he said, from his infancy, oftentimes it throws him into the fire and into the waters to destroy him. But if thou canst do anything, have compassion on us and help us.

So again, using that word, have compassion, and let this rise up in your heart. But Jesus said to him, if thou canst believe, all things are possible to him who believes. And the father of the boy cried out and said with tears, I do believe.

But Jesus took him by the hand and raised him. And he stood up and gave him back to his father. Isn't that a beautiful passage? Again, the love of a pleading father for his son. So moves Jesus. Now, we want to notice a couple of things in this passage that are interesting. First of all, that the devil throws the young man down, throws him on the ground. He goes into convulsions. And this is because the devil hates young people. He hates the innocence and the goodness of youth. And so many times he tries to cast them down and get them addicted to drugs or pornography so that they roll on the ground and they begin to eat dirt, just like the serpent does in Genesis. So they become children of the devil. But we have to remind our young people that they are not made for that. They have a higher calling, a higher destiny. They are made for heroism, to truly become heroic. Like I tell our students here at Christendom College, you know, they're not made for self-indulgence. That's not why their youth is given to them. It's given them that they can make sacrifices and become great, great people and truly seek to become heroic. But we even think, for example, of the horrible situation of the prodigal son, who's lost everything, and what's he trying to fill his belly with? Husks meant for swine. So this debasing of young people, we have to help them, like Jesus does, to rise and then return again to the house of the Father. Now notice the Father's love as he battles for the health of his child, seeking to overcome the hatred of the demon. But it is the sight of this love, a father's love for his son, that so deeply moves our Lord's priestly heart. Remember, in their afflictions, he is also afflicted as well. It's interesting to note how many times in the scripture, when Jesus encounters suffering, he sighs. He moans deeply in his spirit because he's taking these pains upon himself. Because he has a perfect humanity and a heart totally open to others, when he sees them, he's not thinking about himself. He's always thinking of us. He's always thinking of the other. And so there is this deep and profound empathy that he manifests whenever he encounters human suffering. As Isaiah the prophet said in chapter 53, he himself took up our infirmities and bore the burden of our ills. Beautiful passage. So we see from all of these passages that his heart is moved by our pain. And so as St. Luke tells us, he healed the boy and restored him to his father. Now another major theme that we do find in the Gospels is that he was moved to compassion by those who are sorrowful. Whenever he encounters people who are sorrowing or are depressed, this touches him in a very deep way and teaches us also, if we are going to imitate Christ and become more Christ-like, when God puts in our lives people who are sorrowing, who've lost a loved one, we need to respond in the same way that the compassionate heart of Jesus responded. For example, the sight of the widow of Nain following the body of her only son out to burial is a scene that deeply moved his heart. In the Gospel of St. Luke, chapter 7, verse 11 to 17, we read as follows. And it came to pass soon afterwards that he went to a town called Nain, and his disciples and a large crowd went with him. And as he drew near the gate of the town, behold, a dead man was being carried out, the only son of his mother, and she was a widow. And a large gathering from the town was with her. Luke always adds these poignant details, an only son and a widow. And the Lord, seeing her, had compassion on her, there's that word again, and said to her, "Do not weep." And he went up and touched the stretcher, and the bearer stood still. And he said, "Young man, I say to thee, arise." And he who was dead sat up and began to speak, and he gave him to his mother. But fear seized upon all, and they began to glorify God, saying, "A great prophet has risen among us, and God has visited his people." Let's notice a couple things in this passage. First, our Lord is seeing here, without a doubt, what's

going to happen to his own mother. His own mother, of course, in the midst of her widowhood, is going to lose her only son, Jesus. And what's he going to do? Why did this so move his heart? He's going to restore to life that son and then give it back to the mother. Isn't that beautiful? It's a foreshadowing of what he will do with his own mother at his death. Great insight into the love of that heart. Thank you so much for being with us today, and may God bless you.

0: A holy reminder of the love of the heart of Jesus is the Sacred Heart's House Blessing framed art, with a lovely Italian print of the Sacred Heart of Jesus and the Immaculate Heart of Mary. 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

O God, come to my aid. O Lord, make haste to help me. Glory be to the Father, and to the Son, and to the Holy Spirit, as it was in the beginning, is now, and ever shall be, world without end. Amen. The First Salutation. Through the intercession of Saint Michael and the celestial choir of seraphim,

Please, God, to make us worthy to receive into our hearts the fire of his perfect charity. Amen. Our Father who art in heaven, hallowed be thy name. Thy kingdom come, thy will be done on earth as it is in heaven. Give us this day our daily bread, and forgive us our trespasses, as we forgive those who trespass against us. And lead us not into temptation, but deliver us from evil. Amen. Hail Mary, full of grace, the Lord is with thee. Blessed art thou amongst women, and blessed is the fruit of thy womb, Jesus. Holy Mary, Mother of God, pray for us sinners now and at the hour of our death. Amen. Hail Mary, full of grace, the Lord is with thee. Blessed art thou among women, and blessed is the fruit of thy womb, Jesus. Holy Mary, Mother of God, pray for us sinners now and at the hour of our death. Amen. Hail Mary, full of grace, the Lord is with thee. Blessed art thou among women, and blessed is the fruit of thy womb, Jesus. Holy Mary, Mother of God, pray for us sinners now and at the hour of our death. Amen. The second salutation. Through the intercession of Saint Michael and the celestial choir of cherubim, may God grant us the grace to abandon the ways of sin and follow the path of Christian perfection. Amen. Our Father, who art in heaven, hallowed be thy name. Thy kingdom come, thy will be done on earth as it is in heaven. Give us this day our daily bread, and forgive us our trespasses, as we forgive those that trespass against us. And lead us not into temptation, but deliver us from evil. Amen. Hail Mary, full of grace, the Lord is with thee. Blessed art thou amongst women, and blessed is the fruit of thy womb, Jesus. Holy Mary, Mother of God, pray for us sinners, now and at the hour of our death. Amen. Hail Mary, full of grace, the Lord is with thee. Blessed art thou among women, and blessed is the fruit of thy womb, Jesus. Holy Mary, Mother of God, pray for us sinners now and at the hour of our death. Amen. Hail Mary, full of grace, the Lord is with thee. Blessed art thou amongst women, and blessed is the fruit of thy womb, Jesus. Holy Mary, Mother of God, pray for us sinners now and at the hour of our death. Amen. The third salutation. Through the intercession of Saint Michael and the celestial choir of thrones, may it please God to infuse into our hearts a true and earnest spirit of humility. Amen. Our Father, who art in heaven, hallowed be thy name. Thy kingdom come, thy will be done on earth as it is in heaven. Give us this day our daily bread, and forgive us our trespasses, as we forgive those who trespass against us. And lead us not into temptation, but deliver us from evil. Amen. Hail Mary, full of grace, the Lord is with thee. Blessed art thou amongst women, and blessed is the fruit of thy womb,

Jesus. Holy Mary, Mother of God, pray for us sinners, now and at the hour of our death. Amen. Hail Mary, full of grace, the Lord is with thee. Blessed art thou among women, and blessed is the fruit of thy womb, Jesus. Holy Mary, Mother of God, pray for us sinners now and at the hour of our death. Amen. Hail Mary, full of grace, the Lord is with thee. Blessed art thou amongst women, and blessed is the fruit of thy womb, Jesus. Holy Mary, Mother of God, pray for us sinners now and at the hour of our death. Amen. The fourth salutation. Through the intercession of Saint Michael and the celestial choir of dominations, may it please God to grant us the grace to have dominion over our senses and to correct our depraved passion. Amen. Our Father, who art in heaven, hallowed be thy name. Thy kingdom come, thy will be done on earth as it is in heaven. Give us this day our daily bread, and forgive us our trespasses, as we forgive those who trespass against us. And lead us not into temptation, but deliver us from evil. Amen. Hail Mary, full of grace, the Lord is with thee. Blessed art thou amongst women, and blessed is the fruit of thy womb, Jesus. Holy Mary, Mother of God, pray for us sinners now and at the hour of our death. Amen. Hail Mary, full of grace, the Lord is with thee. Blessed art thou among women, and blessed is the fruit of thy womb, Jesus. Holy Mary, Mother of God, pray for us sinners now and at the hour of our death. Amen. Hail Mary, full of grace, the Lord is with thee. Blessed art thou among women, and blessed is the fruit of thy womb, Jesus. Holy Mary, Mother of God, pray for us sinners now and at the hour of our death. Amen. The fifth salutation. Through the intercession of Saint Michael and the celestial choir of virtues, may our Lord keep us from falling into temptation and deliver us from evil. Amen. Our Father, who art in heaven, hallowed be thy name. Thy kingdom come. Thy will be done on earth as it is in heaven. Give us this day our daily bread, and forgive us our trespasses, as we forgive those who trespass against us. And lead us not into temptation, but deliver us from evil. Amen. Hail Mary, full of grace, the Lord is with thee. Blessed art thou amongst women, and blessed is the fruit of thy womb, Jesus. Holy Mary, Mother of God, pray for us sinners now and at the hour of our death. Amen. Hail Mary, full of grace, the Lord is with thee. Blessed art thou among women, and blessed is the fruit of thy womb, Jesus. Holy Mary, Mother of God, pray for us sinners, now and at the hour of our death. Amen. Hail Mary, full of grace, the Lord is with thee. Blessed art thou among women, and blessed is the fruit of thy womb, Jesus.

Mother of God, pray for us sinners now and at the hour of our death. Amen. The sixth salutation. Through the intercession of Saint Michael and the celestial choir of powers, may God vouchsafe to keep our souls from the wiles and the temptations of the devil. Amen. Our Father who art in heaven, hallowed be thy name. Thy kingdom come, thy will be done on earth as it is in heaven. Give us this day our daily bread, and forgive us our trespasses as we forgive those who trespass against us. And lead us not into temptation, but deliver us from evil. Amen. Hail Mary, full of grace, the Lord is with thee. Blessed art thou amongst women, and blessed is the fruit of thy womb, Jesus. Holy Mary, Mother of God, pray for us sinners, now and at the hour of our death. Amen. Hail Mary, full of grace, the Lord is with thee. Blessed art thou amongst women, and blessed is the fruit of thy womb, Jesus. Holy Mary, Mother of God, pray for us sinners now and in the hour of our death. Amen. Hail Mary, full of grace, the Lord is with thee. Blessed art thou amongst women, and blessed is the fruit of thy womb, Jesus. Holy Mary, Mother of God, pray for us sinners, now and at the hour of our death. Amen. The seventh salutation. Through the intercession of Saint Michael and the celestial choir of principalities, may it please God to fill our hearts with the spirit of true and hearty obedience. Amen. Our Father, who art in heaven, hallowed be thy name. Thy kingdom come, thy will be done on earth as it is in heaven. Give us this day our daily bread, and forgive us our trespasses as we forgive those who trespass against us. And lead us not into temptation, but deliver us from evil. Amen. Hail Mary, full of grace, the Lord is with thee. Blessed art thou amongst women, and blessed is the fruit of thy womb, Jesus. Holy Mary, Mother of God, pray for us sinners, now and at the hour of our death. Amen. Hail Mary, full of grace, the Lord is with thee. Blessed art thou amongst women, and blessed is the fruit of thy womb, Jesus. Holy Mary, Mother of God, pray for us sinners, now and at the hour of our death. Amen. Hail Mary, full of grace, the Lord is with thee. Blessed art thou amongst women, and blessed is the fruit of thy womb, Jesus. Holy Mary, Mother of God, pray for us sinners, now and at the hour of our death. Amen. The eighth salutation. Through the intercession of Saint Michael and the celestial choir of archangels, may it please God to grant us the grace of perseverance in the faith and in all good works, that we may thereby be enabled to attain unto the glory of paradise.

Guys, amen. Our Father who art in heaven, hallowed be thy name. Thy kingdom come, thy will be done on earth as it is in heaven. Give us this day our daily bread, and forgive us our trespasses as we forgive those who trespass against us. And lead us not into temptation, but deliver us from evil. Amen. Hail Mary, full of grace, the Lord is with thee. Blessed art thou among women, and blessed is the fruit of thy womb, Jesus. Holy Mary, Mother of God, pray for us sinners now and at the hour of our death. Amen. Hail Mary, full of grace, the Lord is with thee. Blessed art thou amongst women, and blessed is the fruit of thy womb, Jesus. Holy Mary, Mother of God, pray for us sinners, now and at the hour of our death. Amen. Hail Mary, full of grace, the Lord is with thee. Blessed art thou amongst women, and blessed is the fruit of thy womb, Jesus. Holy Mary, Mother of God, pray for us sinners, now and at the hour of our death. Amen. The ninth salutation. Through the intercession of Saint Michael and the celestial choir of angels, may God vouchsafe to grant that they may protect us during life, and after death may lead us into the everlasting glory of heaven. Amen. Our Father, who art in heaven, hallowed be thy name. Thy kingdom come, thy will be done on earth as it is in heaven. Give us this day our daily bread, and forgive us our trespasses as we forgive those who trespass against us. And lead us not into temptation, but deliver us from evil. Amen. Hail Mary, full of grace, the Lord is with thee. Blessed art thou among women, and blessed is the fruit of thy womb, Jesus. Holy Mary, Mother of God, pray for us sinners, now and at the hour of our death. Amen. Hail Mary, full of grace, the Lord is with thee. Blessed art thou amongst women, and blessed is the fruit of thy womb, Jesus. Holy Mary, Mother of God, pray for us sinners, now and at the hour of our death. Amen. Hail Mary, full of grace, the Lord is with thee. Blessed art thou amongst women, and blessed is the fruit of thy womb, Jesus. Holy Mary, Mother of God, pray for us sinners now and at the hour of our death. Amen. In honor of Saint Michael. Our Father, who art in heaven, hallowed be thy name. Thy kingdom come, thy will be done on earth as it is in heaven. Give us this day our daily bread, and forgive us our trespasses, as we forgive those who trespass against us. And lead us not into temptation, but deliver us from evil. Amen. In honor of Saint Gabriel. Our Father who art in heaven, hallowed be thy name. Thy kingdom come, thy will be done on earth as it is in heaven. Give us this day our daily bread, and forgive us our trespasses as we forgive those who

trespass against us. And lead us not into temptation, but deliver us from evil. Amen. In honor of Saint Raphael. Our Father who art in heaven, hallowed be thy name. Thy kingdom come, thy will be done on earth as it is in heaven. Give us this day our daily bread, and forgive us our trespasses, as we forgive those who trespass against us. And lead us not into temptation, but deliver us from evil. Amen. In honor of our own guardian angel. Our Father, who art in heaven, hallowed be thy name. Thy kingdom come, thy will be done, on earth as it is in heaven. Give us this day our daily bread, and forgive us our trespasses, as we forgive those who trespass against us. And lead us not into temptation, but deliver us from evil. Amen. Saint Michael, glorious Prince, chief and champion of the heavenly hosts, guardian of the souls of men, conqueror of the rebellious angels, steward of the palace of God under our divine King Jesus Christ, our worthy leader, endowed with superhuman excellence and virtue, vouchsafed to free us from all evil, who with full confidence have recourse to thee, and by thy incomparable protection enable us to make progress every day in the faithful service of our God. Amen. Let us pray. Pray for us, most blessed Michael, Prince of the Church of Jesus Christ, that we may be made worthy of his promises. Almighty and eternal God, who in thine own marvelous goodness and pity didst forelay common salvation of men, choose thy glorious Archangel Michael to be the Prince of thy Church. Make us worthy, we pray thee, to be delivered by his beneficent protection from all our enemies, that at the hour of our death none of them may approach to harm us. Rather, do thou vouchsafe unto us that by the same Archangel Michael we may be introduced into the presence of thy most high and divine majesty. Through the merits of the same Jesus Christ, our Lord. Amen.

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0: 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Thy kingdom come, thy will be done, on earth as it is in heaven.
1: Give us this day our daily bread, and forgive us our trespasses, as we forgive those who trespass against us. And lead us not into temptation, but deliver us from evil.
0: Hail Mary, full of grace, the Lord is with thee. Blessed art thou amongst women, and blessed is the fruit of thy womb, Jesus.
1: Holy Mary, Mother of God, pray for us sinners now and at the hour of our death. Amen.
0: Hail Mary, full of grace, the Lord is with thee. Blessed art thou amongst women, and blessed is the fruit of thy womb, Jesus.
1: Holy Mary, Mother of God, pray for us sinners now and at the hour of our death. Amen.
0: Hail Mary, full of grace, the Lord is with thee. Blessed art thou amongst women, and blessed is the fruit of thy womb, Jesus.
1: Holy Mary, Mother of God, pray for us sinners now and at the hour of our death. Amen.
0: Glory be to the Father, and to the Son, and to the Holy Spirit.
1: As it was in the beginning, is now, and ever shall be, world without end. Amen.
0: O my Jesus,
1: forgive us our sins, save us from the fires of hell. Lead all souls to heaven, especially those who most need thy mercy.
2: We're standing at the grotto, where the angel of the Lord, the angel Gabriel, appeared to the Blessed Virgin Mary to invite her to become the mother of Jesus. As St. Luke tells us, the angel Gabriel was sent from God to a town of Galilee named Nazareth to a virgin betrothed to a man named Joseph of the house of David. The virgin's name was Mary. Upon arriving, the angel said to her, "Rejoice, O highly favored daughter. The Lord is with you. Blessed are you among women." And so we pray at this spot where the angel made this announcement to Mary. "Do not fear, Mary. You have found favor with God. You shall conceive and bear a son and give him the name Jesus. Great will be his dignity, and he will be called Son of the Most High."
0: Our Father, who art in heaven, hallowed be thy name. Thy kingdom come, thy will be done, on earth as it is in heaven.
1: Give us this day our daily bread, and forgive us our trespasses, as we forgive those who trespass against us. And lead us not into temptation, but deliver us from evil.
0: Hail Mary, full of grace, the Lord is with thee. Blessed art thou amongst women, and blessed is the fruit of thy womb, Jesus.
1: Holy Mary, Mother of God, pray for us sinners now and at the hour of our death. Amen.
0: Hail Mary, full of grace, the Lord is with thee. Blessed art thou amongst women, and blessed is the fruit of thy womb, Jesus.
1: Holy Mary, Mother of God, pray for us sinners now and at the hour of our death. Amen.
0: Hail Mary, full of grace, the Lord is with thee. Blessed art thou amongst women, and blessed is the fruit of thy womb, Jesus.
1: Holy Mary, Mother of God, pray for us sinners now and at the hour of our death. Amen.
0: Hail Mary, full of grace, the Lord is with thee. Blessed art thou amongst women, and blessed is the fruit of thy womb, Jesus.
1: Holy Mary, Mother of God, pray for us sinners now and at the hour of our death. Amen.
0: Hail Mary, full of grace, the Lord is with thee. Blessed art thou amongst women, and blessed is the fruit of thy womb, Jesus.
1: Holy Mary, Mother of God, pray for us sinners now and at the hour of our death. Amen.
0: Hail Mary, full of grace, the Lord is with thee. Blessed art thou amongst women, and blessed is the fruit of thy womb, Jesus.
1: Holy Mary, Mother of God, pray for us sinners now and at the hour of our death. Amen.
0: Hail Mary, full of grace, the Lord is with thee. Blessed art thou amongst women, and blessed is the fruit of thy womb, Jesus.
1: Holy Mary, Mother of God, pray for us sinners now and at the hour of our death. Amen.
0: Hail Mary, full of grace, the Lord is with thee. Blessed art thou amongst women, and blessed is the fruit of thy womb, Jesus.
1: Holy Mary, Mother of God, pray for us sinners now and at the hour of our death. Amen.
0: Hail Mary, full of grace, the Lord is with thee. Blessed art thou amongst women, and blessed is the fruit of thy womb, Jesus.
1: Holy Mary, Mother of God, pray for us sinners now and at the hour of our death. Amen.
0: Hail Mary, full of grace, the Lord is with thee. Blessed art thou amongst women, and blessed is the fruit of thy womb, Jesus.
1: Holy Mary, Mother of God, pray for us sinners now and at the hour of our death. Amen.
0: Glory be to the Father, and to the Son, and to the Holy Spirit.
1: As it was in the beginning, is now, and ever shall be, world without end. Amen.
0: O my Jesus,
1: forgive us our sins, save us from the fires of hell,

0: Lead all souls to heaven, especially those of all thy mercy.
1: We're in the Church of the Visitation, where Mary came to greet Elizabeth at the house of Zechariah, as we read in the Gospel of St. Luke, chapter 2, verse 40. And Mary went into the house of Zechariah, and she greeted Elizabeth. And when Elizabeth heard the greeting of Mary, the babe in her womb leapt for joy, and Elizabeth was filled with the Holy Spirit. And she raised her voice in a loud cry and said, "Blessed are you among women, and blessed is the fruit of your womb."
2: Our Father, who art in heaven, hallowed be thy name. Thy kingdom come, thy will be done, on earth as it is in heaven.
0: Give us this day our daily bread, and forgive us our trespasses, as we forgive those who trespass against us. And lead us not into temptation, but deliver us from evil.
2: Hail Mary, full of grace, the Lord is with thee. Blessed art thou amongst women, and blessed is the fruit of thy womb, Jesus.
0: Holy Mary, Mother of God, pray for us sinners now and at the hour of our death. Amen.
2: Hail Mary, full of grace, the Lord is with thee. Blessed art thou amongst women, and blessed is the fruit of thy womb, Jesus.
0: Holy Mary, Mother of God, pray for us sinners now and at the hour of our death. Amen.
2: Hail Mary, full of grace, the Lord is with thee. Blessed art thou amongst women, and blessed is the fruit of thy womb, Jesus.
0: Holy Mary, Mother of God, pray for us sinners now and at the hour of our death. Amen.
2: Hail Mary, full of grace, the Lord is with thee. Blessed art thou amongst women, and blessed is the fruit of thy womb, Jesus.
0: Holy Mary, Mother of God, pray for us sinners now and at the hour of our death. Amen.
2: Hail Mary, full of grace, the Lord is with thee. Blessed art thou amongst women, and blessed is the fruit of thy womb, Jesus.
0: Holy Mary, Mother of God, pray for us sinners now and at the hour of our death. Amen.
2: Hail Mary, full of grace, the Lord is with thee. Blessed art thou amongst women, and blessed is the fruit of thy womb, Jesus.
0: Holy Mary, Mother of God, pray for us sinners now and at the hour of our death. Amen.
2: Hail Mary, full of grace, the Lord is with thee. Blessed art thou amongst women, and blessed is the fruit of thy womb, Jesus.
0: Holy Mary, Mother of God, pray for us sinners now and at the hour of our death. Amen.
2: Hail Mary, full of grace, the Lord is with thee. Blessed art thou amongst women, and blessed is the fruit of thy womb, Jesus.
0: Holy Mary, Mother of God, pray for us sinners now and at the hour of our death. Amen.
2: Hail Mary, full of grace, the Lord is with thee. Blessed art thou amongst women, and blessed is the fruit of thy womb, Jesus.
0: Holy Mary, Mother of God, pray for us sinners now and at the hour of our death. Amen.
2: Hail Mary, full of grace, the Lord is with thee. Blessed art thou amongst women, and blessed is the fruit of thy womb, Jesus.
0: Holy Mary, Mother of God, pray for us sinners now and at the hour of our death. Amen.
2: Glory be to the Father, and to the Son, and to the Holy Spirit.
0: As it was in the beginning, is now, and ever shall be, world without end. Amen.
2: O my Jesus, forgive us our sins,
0: save us from the fires of hell, lead all souls to heaven, especially those of all the unbelievers.
1: We're kneeling down at the Star of Bethlehem, where Jesus, our Savior, was born. Born to Mary, a virgin. Born a babe, having emptied himself of the glory of heaven, and becoming poor to make us rich.
2: Our Father, who art in heaven, hallowed be thy name. Thy kingdom come, thy will be done, on earth as it is in heaven.
0: Give us this day our daily bread, and forgive us our trespasses, as we forgive those who trespass against us. And lead us not into temptation, but deliver us from evil.
2: Hail Mary, full of grace, the Lord is with thee. Blessed art thou amongst women, and blessed is the fruit of thy womb, Jesus.
0: Holy Mary, Mother of God, pray for us sinners now and at the hour of our death. Amen.
2: Hail Mary, full of grace, the Lord is with thee. Blessed art thou amongst women, and blessed is the fruit of thy womb, Jesus.
0: Holy Mary, Mother of God, pray for us sinners now and at the hour of our death. Amen.
2: Hail Mary, full of grace, the Lord is with thee. Blessed art thou amongst women, and blessed is the fruit of thy womb, Jesus.
0: Holy Mary, Mother of God, pray for us sinners now and at the hour of our death. Amen.
2: Hail Mary, full of grace, the Lord is with thee. Blessed art thou amongst women, and blessed is the fruit of thy womb, Jesus.
0: Holy Mary, Mother of God, pray for us sinners now and at the hour of our death. Amen.
2: Hail Mary, full of grace, the Lord is with thee. Blessed art thou amongst women, and blessed is the fruit of thy womb, Jesus.
0: Holy Mary, Mother of God,

0: full of grace, the Lord is with thee. Blessed art thou amongst women, and blessed is the fruit of thy womb, Jesus.
1: Holy Mary, Mother of God, pray for us sinners now and the hour of our death. Amen.
0: Hail Mary, full of grace, the Lord is with thee. Blessed art thou amongst women, and blessed is the fruit of thy womb, Jesus.
1: Holy Mary, Mother of God, pray for us sinners now and the hour of our death. Amen.
0: Hail Mary, full of grace, the Lord is with thee. Blessed art thou amongst women, and blessed is the fruit of thy womb, Jesus.
1: Holy Mary, Mother of God, pray for us sinners now and the hour of our death. Amen.
0: Hail Mary, full of grace, the Lord is with thee. Blessed art thou amongst women, and blessed is the fruit of thy womb, Jesus.
1: Holy Mary, Mother of God, pray for us sinners now and the hour of our death. Amen.
0: Hail Mary, full of grace, the Lord is with thee. Blessed art thou amongst women, and blessed is the fruit of thy womb, Jesus.
1: Holy Mary, Mother of God, pray for us sinners now and the hour of our death. Amen.
0: Glory be to the Father, and to the Son, and to the Holy Spirit.
1: As it was in the beginning, is now, and ever shall be, world without end. Amen.
0: O my Jesus,
1: forgive us our sins, save us from the fires of hell. Lead all souls to heaven, especially those who most need of thy mercy.
2: We kneel down before a first century manger made of stone that was found in the cave in Bethlehem, the cave where Jesus was born. And this manger is still here for our devotion.
3: These are the steps leading up to the temple of the Lord in Jerusalem, on which Joseph and Mary brought the infant Jesus for the presentation in the temple. We're standing next to a mikveh, a ritual bath, into which Jewish women would go to bathe 40 days after they had given birth. According to the law of Moses, they were considered unclean, that is sacred, until they took this ritual bath. And so Our Lady also did this, as Jewish law required.
0: Our Father, who art in heaven, hallowed be thy name. Thy kingdom come, thy will be done, on earth as it is in heaven.
1: Give us this day our daily bread, and forgive us our trespasses, as we forgive those who trespass against us. And lead us not into temptation, but deliver us from evil.
0: Hail Mary, full of grace, the Lord is with thee. Blessed art thou amongst women, and blessed is the fruit of thy womb, Jesus.
1: Holy Mary, Mother of God, pray for us sinners now and the hour of our death. Amen.
0: Hail Mary, full of grace, the Lord is with thee. Blessed art thou amongst women, and blessed is the fruit of thy womb, Jesus.
1: Holy Mary, Mother of God, pray for us sinners now and the hour of our death. Amen.
0: Hail Mary, full of grace, the Lord is with thee. Blessed art thou amongst women, and blessed is the fruit of thy womb, Jesus.
1: Holy Mary, Mother of God, pray for us sinners now and the hour of our death. Amen.
0: Hail Mary, full of grace, the Lord is with thee. Blessed art thou amongst women, and blessed is the fruit of thy womb, Jesus.
1: Holy Mary, Mother of God, pray for us sinners now and the hour of our death. Amen.
0: Hail Mary, full of grace, the Lord is with thee. Blessed art thou amongst women, and blessed is the fruit of thy womb, Jesus.
1: Holy Mary, Mother of God, pray for us sinners now and the hour of our death. Amen.
0: Hail Mary, full of grace, the Lord is with thee. Blessed art thou amongst women, and blessed is the fruit of thy womb, Jesus.
1: Holy Mary, Mother of God, pray for us sinners now and the hour of our death. Amen.
0: Hail Mary, full of grace, the Lord is with thee. Blessed art thou amongst women, and blessed is the fruit of thy womb, Jesus.
1: Holy Mary, Mother of God, pray for us sinners now and the hour of our death. Amen.
0: Hail Mary, full of grace, the Lord is with thee. Blessed art thou amongst women, and blessed is the fruit of thy womb, Jesus.
1: Holy Mary, Mother of God, pray for us sinners now and the hour of our death. Amen.
0: Hail Mary, full of grace, the Lord is with thee. Blessed art thou amongst women, and blessed is the fruit of thy womb, Jesus.
1: Holy Mary, Mother of God, pray for us sinners now and the hour of our death. Amen.
0: Hail Mary, full of grace, the Lord is with thee. Blessed art thou amongst women, and blessed is the fruit of thy womb, Jesus.
1: Holy Mary, Mother of God, pray for us sinners now and the hour of our death. Amen.
0: Glory be to the Father, and to the Son, and to the Holy Spirit.
1: As it was in the beginning, is now, and ever shall be, world without end. Amen.
0: O my Jesus,
1: forgive us our sins, save us from the fires of hell. Lead all souls to heaven, especially those who most need of thy mercy.
3: When they left Jerusalem, they went for a day's journey thinking Jesus was still with them.

0: When I looked for him among their relatives and acquaintances and discovered that he was not there, they returned to the city of Jerusalem. Here we stand outside the Damascus Gate, the northern gate leading towards their home in Nazareth. And now we begin to pray the mystery of the finding of Jesus in the temple in Jerusalem.
1: Our Father, who art in heaven, hallowed be thy name. Thy kingdom come, thy will be done, on earth as it is in heaven.
2: Give us this day our daily bread, and forgive us our trespasses, as we forgive those who trespass against us. And lead us not into temptation, but deliver us from evil.
1: Hail Mary, full of grace, the Lord is with thee. Blessed art thou amongst women, and blessed is the fruit of thy womb, Jesus.
2: Holy Mary, Mother of God, pray for us sinners now and the hour of our death. Amen.
1: Hail Mary, full of grace, the Lord is with thee. Blessed art thou amongst women, and blessed is the fruit of thy womb, Jesus.
2: Holy Mary, Mother of God, pray for us sinners now and the hour of our death. Amen.
1: Hail Mary, full of grace, the Lord is with thee. Blessed art thou amongst women, and blessed is the fruit of thy womb, Jesus.
2: Holy Mary, Mother of God, pray for us sinners now and the hour of our death. Amen.
1: Hail Mary, full of grace, the Lord is with thee. Blessed art thou amongst women, and blessed is the fruit of thy womb, Jesus.
2: Holy Mary, Mother of God, pray for us sinners now and the hour of our death. Amen.
1: Hail Mary, full of grace, the Lord is with thee. Blessed art thou amongst women, and blessed is the fruit of thy womb, Jesus.
2: Holy Mary, Mother of God, pray for us sinners now and the hour of our death. Amen.
1: Hail Mary, full of grace, the Lord is with thee. Blessed art thou amongst women, and blessed is the fruit of thy womb, Jesus.
2: Holy Mary, Mother of God, pray for us sinners now and the hour of our death. Amen.
1: Hail Mary, full of grace, the Lord is with thee. Blessed art thou amongst women, and blessed is the fruit of thy womb, Jesus.
2: Holy Mary, Mother of God, pray for us sinners now and the hour of our death. Amen.
1: Hail Mary, full of grace, the Lord is with thee. Blessed art thou amongst women, and blessed is the fruit of thy womb, Jesus.
2: Holy Mary, Mother of God, pray for us sinners now and the hour of our death. Amen.
1: Hail Mary, full of grace, the Lord is with thee. Blessed art thou amongst women, and blessed is the fruit of thy womb, Jesus.
2: Holy Mary, Mother of God, pray for us sinners now and the hour of our death. Amen.
1: Hail Mary, full of grace, the Lord is with thee. Blessed art thou amongst women, and blessed is the fruit of thy womb, Jesus.
2: Holy Mary, Mother of God, pray for us sinners now and the hour of our death. Amen.
1: Glory be to the Father, and to the Son, and to the Holy Spirit.
2: As it was in the beginning, is now, and ever shall be, world without end. Amen.
1: O my Jesus,
2: forgive us our sins, save us from the fires of hell. Lead all souls to heaven, especially those of most need of thy mercy.
1: Hail, Holy Queen,
2: Mother of mercy, our life, our sweetness, our hope. To thee we cry, who banished us from thee. To thee do we send up our sighs, with mourning and weeping in this valley of tears. Turn then, most gracious advocate, the night of mercy toward us. And after this our exile, show unto us the blessed fruit of thy womb, Jesus. O clement, O loving, O sweet Virgin Mary.
1: Pray for us, O Holy Mother of God,
2: that we may be made worthy of the promises of Christ.
1: The Father, and of the Son, and of the Holy Spirit.
2: Amen.
3: Amen. Amen.

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0: In the name of the Father, and of the Son, and of the Holy Spirit.
1: Amen.
0: The Litany of the Blessed Virgin Mary. Lord, have mercy on us.
2: Lord, have mercy on us.
0: Christ, have mercy on us.
2: Christ, have mercy on us.
0: Lord,

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1: Lord, have mercy on us.
0: Christ, hear us.
1: Christ, hear us.
0: Christ, graciously hear us.
1: Christ, graciously hear us.
0: God, the Father of heaven,
1: have mercy on us.
0: God, the Son, Redeemer of the world,
1: have mercy on us.
0: God, the

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1: Lamb of God, who takes away the sins of the world.
0: Spare us, O Lord.
1: Lamb of God, who takes away the sins of the world.
0: Graciously hear us, O Lord.
1: Lamb of God, who takes away the sins of the world.
0: Have mercy on us.
1: Pray for us, O Holy Mother of God.
0: That we may be made worthy of the promises of Christ.
1: Let us pray. Grant, we beseech thee, O Lord our God, that we, thy servants, may enjoy perpetual health of mind and body, and by the glorious intercession of the Blessed Mary, ever Virgin, be delivered from present sorrow and enjoy everlasting happiness through Christ our Lord.
0: Amen.
1: In the name of the Father, and of the Son, and of the Holy Spirit.
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14: Family, a prayer that we pray together is a powerful prayer. So please pray together with me our EWTN family prayer. Today we pray for terrorists. Heavenly Father, we come to you with tears and sorrow as we witness the senseless killing of the innocent by terrorism. We know that you do not delight in the destruction of the living and have commanded us not to kill. You are the Father of all who walk this earth. Speak to the hearts of those who are plotting evil. Infuse into them love and respect for the dignity of every human person. Send your holy angels to safeguard those in danger. Through Christ our Lord. Amen.

the torchbearer of Christ. God's faithful hound and founder of the Order of Preachers came from noble beginnings to lead a humble life of teaching and service. Relive the mission of a saint who inspired others to intimately embrace their cross. Saint Dominic, speaking with God and of God. Here on the Global Catholic Network, EW.

Behold the Lamb of God, who takes away the sins of the world. Take this, all of you, and eat of it, for this is my body, which will be given up for you. Take this, all of you, and drink from it, for this is the chalice of my blood. Do this

0: Brothers and sisters, let us acknowledge our sins and so prepare ourselves to celebrate the sacred mysteries. I confess to Almighty God, and to you, my brothers and sisters, that I have greatly sinned in my thoughts and in my words, in what I have done, and in what I have failed to do. Through my fault, through my most grievous fault. Therefore I ask Blessed Mary, Ever Virgin, all the angels and saints, and you, my brothers and sisters, to pray for me to the Lord our God.
1: May Almighty God have mercy on us, forgive us our sins,

Let us pray. May Saint Dominic come to the help of your church by his merits in teaching, O Lord. And may he who was an outstanding preacher of your truth be a devoted intercessor on our behalf. Through our Lord Jesus Christ, your Son, who lives and reigns with you in the unity of the Holy Spirit, amen.

A reading from the second letter of Paul to Timothy. In the presence of God and of Christ Jesus, who is coming to judge the living and the dead, and by his appearing and his kingly power, I charge you to preach the word, to stay with this task, whether convenient or inconvenient, correcting, reproving, appealing, constantly teaching, and never losing patience. For the time will come when people will not tolerate sound doctrine, but following their own desires, will surround themselves with teachers who tickle their ears. They will stop listening to the truth and will wander off to fables. As for you, be steady and self-possessed. Put up with hardship. Perform your work as an evangelist. Fulfill your ministry. Verbum Domini.

Jesus said to his disciples, "You are the salt of the earth. But what if salt goes flat? How can you restore its flavor? Then it is good for nothing but be thrown out and trampled underfoot. You are the light of the world. A city set on a hill cannot be hidden. Men do not light a lamp and then put it under a bushel basket. They set it on a stand where it gives light to all in the house. In the same way, your light must shine before men so that they may see goodness in your acts and give praise to your heavenly Father."

It seems that this year we tried to have sort of triduum leading up to the feast of our Holy Father, St. Dominic, having two fellow Dominican friars leading up to the feast of St. Dominic, but it looks like they didn't get a Dominican priest to finish off on Holy Father, St. Dominic. So of course I have to outdo and bring St. Dominic himself to be the friar among

among us to preach and to teach and to intercede for us. So Holy Father, St. Dominic, pray for us. I charge you to preach the word, to stay with this task, whether convenient or inconvenient, correcting, reproving, appealing, constantly teaching, and never losing patience. St. Paul's second letter to Timothy, an exhortation that every preacher of the gospel ought to assimilate and put into practice. I hear the spiritual works of mercy in this particular passage. Correcting, reproving, and appealing, never losing patience. Four of them. Correcting, instructing the ignorant, reproving, admonishing the sinner, appealing, counseling the doubtful, and while never losing patience, bearing wrongs patiently. Four of the spiritual works of mercy. The spiritual works of mercy are the ways that the Christian loves the soul of another. And the corporal works of mercy are the ways that the Christian loves the body of another. And through the preaching of the gospel, souls are cleansed, minds are changed, and hearts are converted and conformed to the message of salvation. One of my teachers and a great mentor of mine, Father Frederick Miller, as well as he was a teacher and also a Third Order Dominican, he particularly in his priesthood wanted to connect himself to the order of friars preachers. And so while a priest, a diocesan priest, he became a Third Order Dominican because he wanted to share the grace of the order in his preaching. And he often would tell us, he said, gentlemen, whenever you preach, have the goal of eternal life before you. Heaven. In other words, lead your flock in front of you to eternal life. The preaching of the gospel does this. It points us to eternal life. He'd often tell us that when the gospel is proclaimed, Jesus preaches his gospel through his minister. And the gospel has the power to exorcise demons and to liberate the afflicted. The preaching of the gospel heals souls and brings them to salvation. In essence, it's the head of the church, Jesus, preaching to his body, the church. Jesus is preaching the gospel. Primarily when we hear the gospel proclaimed from the Gospel of Matthew, whenever the gospel is proclaimed in the church, it's Christ himself proclaiming the gospel. He's proclaiming the gospel once again in 2026 through his ordained minister. Jesus is healing, is bringing salvation. He's liberating. St. Dominic's life was completely given to the apostolic life. And this apostolic life was not merely about doing, but about being conformed to Christ. And what does this mean? We can be busy about doing many things, our assignments, our preaching, our teaching, but we can be forgetting the apostolic life. What is at the core of the apostolic life? And that's prayer. Prayer is always the core of any teaching or spiritual activity of the church. Prayer. The Office of Readings said this morning, St. Dominic seldom spoke unless it was about God. That is, in prayer. Or about God. And in this manner, he instructed his brothers.

He seldom spoke unless it was with God, this constant communication with God. Remember, prayer is allowing God, watching God love you and love me. Constant contact with God, assiduous union with God in prayer. St. Thomas Aquinas says in the Summa, we do not pray in order to change the divine disposition, but that we might obtain by asking what God has disposed to give. And St. Thomas says, the purpose of prayer is not to inform God of our needs, but to make us realize that we need to have recourse to God. Prayer doesn't change God. Prayer changes us to come into contact with the God that wants to give us every good gift. Prayer is a purification of our receiving and our receptivity of what God wants to give. Prayer conditions us to be docile, to be teachable. It was his prayer life, St. Dominic, and through his study of the sacred scriptures, particularly the Gospel of St. Matthew that he always carried with him, that St. Dominic was totally captivated by Jesus Christ. And this is where Dominicans get the axiom to contemplate and to give to others the fruits of their contemplation. To contemplate, to put yourself in the presence of Jesus Christ, and to contemplate his life, and to read his gospel before even teaching, and to allow it to change us. We have nothing to give if we ourselves are not filled by the Lord himself. Nemo da quod non habet. You cannot give what you do not possess. St. Dominic's main apostolic endeavor was to win over the Albigensians. On the outside, this heretical group looked as austere as a way of life of St. Dominic. The Albigensians were leading many people away from the truth of the faith by their adherence to a dualistic conception of reality. And they believed that there were two equally powerful creator principles, good and evil. Again, they believed that there were two equally powerful creator principles, good and evil. And for them, the Albigensians, matter came from the principle of evil, thus denied the good of marriage, and even went so far as to deny the good of the incarnation and the sacraments of the church, which God touches us through matter. They even denied the resurrection of the body. And the Albigensians believed that Christ only appeared to have a human body. And to them, his body was not truly material. And to them, the suffering and death of Christ on the cross was only symbolic. This is a direct denial that the Word became flesh and dwelt among us, full of grace and truth. The Church teaches that the Lord Jesus Christ is fully God and fully man, possessing a real human body and a real human soul. God from God, light from light, true God from true God, begotten, not made, consubstantial with the Father. If Christ did not truly become man, he could not truly suffer. If Christ did not truly become man, he could not truly die. If Christ did not become man, he could not truly rise bodily from the dead and conquer sin and death in a body like ours. If Christ did not truly become man, human nature would not be redeemed, be changed. St. Gregory of Nazianzen said,

0: What has not been assumed has not been healed. Christ assumed human nature in all things but sin. He assumes a body like ours. He assumed flesh. The Word became flesh and had eyes. Eyes that looked out upon the multitudes. The Word became flesh and took on a mouth and preached the gospel and preached to the multitudes a message of salvation, a message of liberation. The Word became flesh and had ears so that he might hear the cries of the poor, the cries of those who were afflicted in pain. The Word became flesh and took a back and took a shoulder so that he might carry a cross on that body, on that back, on that shoulder to be crucified for your salvation. He took upon hands, feet, everything in our human nature except sin in order to save us, to redeem us on the cross. We ask the intercession of Saint Dominic that we may truly understand the value and meaning and goodness of the incarnation, that the true God and true man, only begotten of the Father, came to save us and to bring us salvation and to heal us in every way. Through the intercession of Saint Dominic, may Almighty God bless you, the Father and the Son and the Holy Spirit.
1: Amen.
0: Amen.

0: Let us offer our petitions to God with faith in his mercy, mindful of his promise that the one who asks will receive.
1: That the Holy Father and all priests may rejoice in their vocation of bringing God's love to the world, we pray to the Lord.
2: Lord, hear our prayer.
1: For public officials who work valiantly to renew the culture of life and to build a civilization of love, we pray to the Lord.
2: Lord, hear our prayer.
1: That the peace of Christ will be established in those nations torn by war and strife, we pray to the Lord.
2: Lord, hear our prayer.
1: For those who support EWTN spiritually and financially, that the Lord may reward them for their kindness and generosity, we pray to the Lord. For all who have died, that through the passion and death of Christ Jesus, they may be granted the remission of all their sins and share in eternal life, we pray to the Lord.
0: We pray for all Dominicans throughout the world, of the First Order and the Second Order and the Third Order, that the Lord may stir up within their hearts and their minds a greater desire for the pursuit of truth and charity. We pray to the Lord.
2: Lord, hear our prayer.
0: Lord God, since by the adoption of grace, you have made us children of light, do not let false doctrine darken our minds, but grant that your light may shine within us and we may always live in the brightness of truth. We make our prayer through Christ our Lord.
2: Amen.

0: Pray, brothers and sisters, that my sacrifice and yours may be acceptable to God, the Almighty Father.
1: May the Lord accept sacrifice at your hands for the praise and glory of his name, for our good and for all his holy church.
0: Attend mercifully to the prayers we offer you, O Lord, and by the intercession of Saint Dominic, and through the great power of this sacrifice, strengthen and up by the protection of your grace those who champion the faith

To you, therefore, most merciful Father, we make humble prayer and petition through Jesus Christ, your Son, our Lord, that you accept and bless these gifts, these offerings, these holy and unblemished sacrifices, which we offer you firstly for your holy Catholic Church. Be pleased to grant her peace, to guard, unite, and govern her throughout the whole world. Together with your servant, Leo, our Pope, and Stephen, our Bishop, and all those who, holding to the truth, hand on the Catholic and apostolic faith. Remember, Lord, your servants,

and all gathered here, whose faith and devotion are known to you. For them we offer you the sacrifice of praise, or they offer it for themselves and all who are dear to them, for the redemption of their souls and hope of health and well-being, and paying their homage to you, the eternal God, living and true. In communion with those whose memory we venerate, especially the glorious ever-Virgin Mary, Mother of our God and Lord Jesus Christ, and Blessed Joseph, her spouse, your blessed apostles and martyrs, Peter and Paul, Andrew, James, John, Thomas, James, Philip, Bartholomew, Matthew, Simon, and Jude, Linus, Cletus, Clement, Sixtus, Cornelius, Cyprian, Lawrence, Chrysogonus, John and Paul, Cosmas, and Damian, and all your saints. We ask that through their merits and prayers in all things, we may be defended by your protecting help. Through Christ our Lord. Amen. Therefore, Lord, we pray, graciously accept this oblation of our service, that of your whole family. Order our days in your peace, and command that we be delivered from eternal damnation and counted among the flock of those you have chosen. Through Christ our Lord. Amen. Be pleased, O God, we pray, to bless, acknowledge, and approve this offering in every respect. Make it spiritual and acceptable, so that it may become for us the body and blood of your most beloved Son, our Lord Jesus Christ. On the day before he was to suffer, he took bread in his holy and venerable hands, and with eyes raised to heaven, to you, O God, his almighty Father, giving you thanks, he said the blessing, broke the bread, and gave it to his disciples, saying, "Take this, all of you, and eat of it, for this is my body, which will be given up for you."

In a similar way, when supper was ended, he took this precious chalice in his holy and venerable hands, and once more giving you thanks, he said the blessing and gave the chalice to his disciples, saying, "Take this, all of you, and drink from it, for this is the chalice of my blood, the blood of the new and eternal covenant, which will be poured out for you and for many for the forgiveness of sins. Do this in memory of me."

Therefore, O Lord, as we celebrate the memorial of the Blessed Passion, the resurrection from the dead, and the glorious ascension into heaven of Christ, your Son, our Lord, we, your servants and your holy people, offer to your glorious majesty, from the gifts that you have given us, this pure victim, this holy victim, this spotless victim, the holy bread of eternal life and the chalice of everlasting salvation. Be pleased to look upon these offerings with a serene and kindly countenance, and to accept them as once you were pleased to accept the gifts of your servant, Abel the Just, the sacrifice of Abraham, our father in faith, and the offering of your high priest, Melchizedek, a holy sacrifice, a spotless victim. In humble prayer, we ask you, Almighty God, command that these gifts be borne by the hands of your holy angel to your altar on high, in the sight of your divine majesty, so that all of us who through this participation at the altar receive the most holy body and blood of your Son may be filled with every grace and heavenly blessing. Through Christ our Lord. Amen. Remember also, Lord, your servants who have gone before us with the sign of faith and rest in the sleep of peace. Grant them, O Lord, we pray, and all who sleep in Christ, a place of refreshment, light, and peace through Christ our Lord. Amen. To us also, your servants, for those sinners, hope in your abundant mercies. Graciously grant some share and fellowship with your holy apostles and martyrs, with John the Baptist, Stephen, Matthias, Barnabas, Ignatius, Alexander, Marcellinus, Peter, Felicity, Perpetua, Agatha, Lucy, Agnes, Cecilia, Anastasia, and all your saints. Admit us, we beseech you, into their company, not weighing our merits, but granting us your pardon, through Christ our Lord, through whom you continue to make all these good things, O Lord. You sanctify them, fill them with life, bless them, and bestow them upon us. Per ipsum et cum ipso et in ipso, est tibi Deo Patri omnipotenti, in omni

0: This is the steward, faithful and prudent, whom the Lord set over his household, to give them their allowance of food at the proper time.
1: For those who cannot now receive Jesus in the Blessed Sacrament, we offer the following prayer. O Jesus, I turn toward the Holy Tabernacle, where you live hidden for love of me. I love you, O my God. I cannot now receive you in Holy Communion. Come, nevertheless, and visit me with your grace. Come spiritually into my heart. Purify it, sanctify it, render it like unto your own. Lord, I am not worthy that thou shouldst enter under my roof, but only say the word, and my soul shall be healed. Amen.

Let us pray. May your church, Lord, receive with wholehearted reverence the power of this heavenly sacrament by which we have been nourished on the commemoration of Saint Dominic. And may your church, having flourished by means of his preaching, be helped through his intercession.

St. Michael, and our angel, defend us in battle. Be our protection against the wickedness and snares of the devil. May God rebuke him in your holy prayer. And do thou, Prince of the heavenly host, by the power of God, cast into hell Satan and all the evil spirits who prowl about the world seeking the ruin of souls.

Prayer for vocations. God our Father, who wills that all men be saved and come to the knowledge of your truth, we beg you to send laborers into your harvest and grant them grace to speak your word with all boldness, so that your word may spread and be glorified, and all nations may know you, the only God, and him whom you have sent, Jesus Christ, your Son, our Lord. Amen. Our Lady, Queen of the Americas, Mary, Mother of the Franciscan Missionaries of the Eternal Word, pray for us.

I've met so many parents who blame themselves when their children wander from God. Can I just say this? Stop. That's ridiculous. Don't do that. God is a pretty good parent, and his first two children disobeyed him. It's called free will. So what if you do if your adult child wanders from God? First, pray and fast. It worked for St. Monica. It said that she gave birth to her son, St. Augustine, a second time, spiritually, through her tears and prayers. Don't doubt the power of prayer. Two, while it's important to challenge your kids, don't let your relationship become all about that. When you evangelize family members, remember, it's a marathon, it's not a sprint. Keep loving them. Keep the doors of communication and friendship open. And three, never lose hope. Even if you don't get to see it happen in this life, remember, God can always get your kids back. Why? Because he loves them even more than you do, and he will never stop working to bring them home.

0: Bienvenue, welcome to Lourdes. We have an expression at Lourdes Volunteers that we love it when Our Lady introduces us to her friends. And today we're loving it that when Saint Bernadette introduces us to her friends. In 1858, the Mother of God came down from heaven and she appeared to Bernadette Soubirous in the grotto of Massabielle in Lourdes, France. Incredible experience of 18 heavenly visits took place between Bernadette and the Immaculate Conception. This is now a place of prayer. Millions of people from around the world have gone to this holy place, and always they leave with some kind of a grace, peace or healing, conversions, all kinds of extraordinary graces that take place in Lourdes. And we have the opportunity to share some of these graces and some of these people with you, and we're so happy that you're able to join us to do that. So I'm going to ask Father Sean Grismer if you'll please share with our friends who you are and all that you do, and that we can introduce our good friend Noah today, and you can lead us with a prayer.
1: Wonderful. I'd be happy to. So my name is Father Sean Grismer. I'm a priest of the Diocese of Rockford in Illinois. I was ordained in 2016 and received a license in sacred theology with a focus on dogmatic theology. I had the privilege of writing on Our Lady of Lourdes, the Immaculate Conception, and have had the privilege of going to Lourdes multiple times with Lourdes volunteers. So I'm happy to meet you, Noah, and happy to lead us in an opening prayer. In the name of the Father, and of the Son, and of the Holy Spirit, amen. Jesus, we are so grateful for the opportunity to share in a prayerful conversation the ways that you have moved in our lives through our Mother Mary and through the saints. We now ask for your Spirit to be with us and upon all those who are watching, and that we would enter into this time of conversation and the peace that is beyond all understanding, and that we would know your love and joy in this life and anticipate it for the next. We pray this in your name. Amen. Amen. In the name of the Father, and of the Son, and of the Holy Spirit. Amen.
0: Noah, I'm so thrilled you're here, and thank you so much for coming to be with us and to share our love of St. Bernadette that we have with others.
2: Thank you for having me. It's not often enough I get to see you and your new priest.
0: And also, if you could, so Father, you have a license in sacred theology.
1: Correct.
0: And Noah, your training or your, I guess, is it a license or a?
2: My degrees are, I have a BA in History, Religion, and Social Studies. And I also have a Master's of Divinity degree.
0: Maybe we'd share with Father and with our friends is how it is that Bernadette came to know you, or you came to know her.
2: Well, Bernadette converted me to the Catholic Church. I was born a pagan baby. I didn't meet Jesus Christ till I was 17 in 1973. And I had no idea about the world of religion whatsoever. If you had asked me before I was 17, and looking at a creche scene, which one of the two men were Jesus, or male figures were Jesus, I probably could not have told you. I didn't know anything. So I got this whole new world in front of me after I heard the gospel of Jesus Christ for the first time when I was 17 on a telephone call I didn't plan to make. And slowly I start learning about this world that's out there, that's in front of me. I don't know Protestant, I don't know Catholic, I don't know Mormon, I don't know Jehovah's Witness, I don't know anything. It's all zero to me, and I have to slowly learn it from this outside perspective, outside all the conversation and history about any of these things. But as Christ is our Savior, and we all belong to Him, as we say yes to the gospel, it turned out that He slowly began to form me and educate me, and all along the way I never met a Catholic doctor I didn't like or that I knew was Catholic. I was among my Protestant friends, and without ever, reading Catholic material, I don't have any Catholic friends, nor did I know anybody that was Catholic then that was feeding me information. I just increasingly found myself, in retrospect I can say this, increasingly formed as a Catholic individual. And eventually I get to 1988. I happen to be a Lutheran pastor in New York City, in Queens, New York, in St. Albans. And I, as a matter of fact, was a very strange Lutheran because I was saying the rosary. I was reading Thomas Aquinas, and I was defending the Pope just because I thought these other people were speaking without full knowledge about, not that I studied the Pope, this would be John Paul II, I didn't do that. I just was aware of this growing. I could tell you how he trained me in the sacraments before I became even a Lutheran pastor. But I'm a new pastor in New York City at this church called Trinity Lutheran Church. And I had wanted to go home to say, fix lunch, but I thought, no, I need to say the rosary first. And the way I had the custom of saying the rosary is I had a cross about that tall with a corpus. I would say the first five beads of the decade on his wounds. And then I would take the cross and put him on those same five places on my body to complete the decade. I'm a Lutheran doing this, right? And I have no idea that this is, yeah, and I have no idea, but this is how I've been taught to say the rosary. And I finished, and I went to go through the dining room into the kitchen to fix myself a sandwich. When I stepped through the doorway of the kitchen, I was no longer

0: in the kitchen. I was in Nevers, France. I mean, I looked, and there was the body of Bernadette, who I barely knew that there was a Bernadette.
1: Had you been to Nevers in the past?
0: Never been there,
1: Okay.
0: never been to Lourdes, never thought about going to Lourdes. Am I going to Europe? No, I'm not interested in going to Europe, you know?
1: So when you showed up at when you walked into the kitchen, which was no longer the kitchen, what went through your brain?
0: It's difficult to say to people who haven't experienced, but the presence of God makes you free. It makes you free to think and to choose. Not any better than you are able to think and choose, but with the opportunity to choose better and think better. There was no fear. I saw Bernadette Lane. If you look at the online image they give you at Nevers, just take the glass top off the top of her, and that's how I saw her. And it was just like it is when you look there. And the voice of the Lord was in the place. And the voice of the Lord said, "Noah, what do you see?" And I looked, and there's a woman, there's a nun. And I happen to know her name is Bernadette, because in this place of the sphere of God, things are named. They come transparent to you. So I knew, I looked, and I thought, well, there's a nun. You know, nuns love God. And so I came out of my thoughts, and I said to the voice of the Lord, "I see a woman who loved you dearly." And then the Lord said a second time, "Noah, what do you see?" I looked back, and now it's the case. I'm peering at Bernadette, and she is sharing herself with me. We might say in our language, she's including me more in her space. So that now I'm going down the sort of tunnel of her life, and I see that she has died, and her corpse has been treated like all the other nuns, but here it is, over 100 years old, and it hadn't decomposed. And I looked out of my thoughts, and I said to the voice of the Lord, "I see that you have the power to prevent the corruption of death." And then he said a third time, "Noah, what do you see?" And I looked again, and Bernadette is including me more into the center of the sphere of her space. And I'm past the point of her death, and I see her as a nun, and I see her go forward to receive our Lord, and the look on her face. And I saw the hand of the priest with our Lord in it, and he reached out and put our Lord on her tongue. And the moment that happened, I was suddenly aware that that was the difference between her life and mine, that she was receiving the Eucharist at the hands of a Catholic priest, and I was not. And I came out of my thoughts, and I said to the voice of the Lord, "Lord, I see that the Roman Catholic sacraments give what they promise." I had no idea what the list was, but that's what I saw. And I was aware, like I was a wind was carrying me, and that I was crossing an otherwise uncrossable distance. And I was suddenly aware of being at the doorway into the kitchen again, and I realized that I had just become Roman Catholic, and I needed to lay down the works of the Lutheran altar, because they were not the works of the Catholic Church. And I gave them my resignation that week, and when they found someone to take my place, I left.
1: And then what? Where did you go? What did you do? Just like call up the local Catholic Church and say, how can I get in?
0: Well, I came to the conclusion that I did not want to, at the time I was married, and we had adopted a daughter. I think she was maybe 6 at the time, or 7. And I realized that New York was not a place you wanted to raise your children. If you were single or a couple without children, this might be a good place. But I wanted to go to a place that I was more familiar with, because I'd only been there about 18 months. And we went back to Columbus, Ohio, and when we got back there, we lived in a kind of slummish place because I had no job, and I had no idea where I was going to get a job. We moved without knowing there was a job there. But it's Columbus, Ohio, right? It's a big place. So I found Holy Name Catholic Church, Father William Reichert. I went to Mass, and I said, "Father, I want to become Roman Catholic." And he's dead now, but he told me afterwards, he says, "I saw you walking toward me down the hallway, and I realized that something was up." I said, "My silhouette told you something was up?" And he said, "Yes." So he then eventually he then brought me into the Catholic Church. Real quick, how it happened, I think it'll answer your question. So because I had graduated from the Lutheran Seminary in Columbus, Ohio, and it was the case that the Josephinum had relations with them, that they were concerned about my being a Lutheran pastor and were they going to appear in a bad light by letting me into the church.

0: they keep me out? No, they couldn't keep me out. So, but that's what they were concerned about at the time. So I had the father said, we will write the bishop and let the bishop tell me, because I never dealt with a person like you before. And eventually the letter came back from the bishop, and he said, no, it's in my office. Come and we'll talk. So he opens a letter in my presence, and the bishop said, Father Riker, we'll leave to your discretion about how to bring Noah into the Catholic Church. They passed the ball. And he turned to me and he said, well, Noah, I hope you don't mind. We would let you into the church this coming Sunday, but we have a baptism. We don't want to strain the people too much. So do you mind if we let you into the church in 2 weeks? No, I'm fine with 2 weeks, Father. Whatever you say is what I will do. So that's when I was received into the church. Our daughter Tracy came with me, and she received all the sacraments that her young age made her available to her, while I received all the sacraments my adult age gave to me.
1: Wow. It's a very John Henry Newman-esque in some way. Do you relate to him at all?
0: Well, Father, the answer would be yes, except that to tell you that story would probably be a little longer, but this I can say is when I was 6 or 7, I heard 2 Bible stories I'd never heard. I mean, nobody was telling me about the Bible. My parents don't have the gospel for themselves, so they don't have it for me. And so I remember when I was young, I would have these dreams about fire coming from the sky, in a dark sky. And I remember just running and running. The fire would fall, and it would, of course, the wood would catch on fire, right? But like the stones and the grass and everything was burning, and it was falling around all around me. And I'm running like it's coming this way and I can run ahead of it. No, it's falling all around me and I'm running. This is fire, unlike any fire. And I remember I would wake up screaming, and my mother would grab me and she would hold me and rock me. And she didn't know the gospel. She had no hymn. She had no Bible verse. All I had was her beating heart against my ear to put me to sleep from exhaustion. But what happened is, that was my first encounter with God as fire, but I didn't know it. So then I heard 2 Bible stories. The first was the story of Elijah calling fire down from heaven.
1: Of course.
0: I'm this little kid, 6 or 7. My gosh, she's telling the story, and it's like I'm on the stage with the people acting, and I'm just like a little kid trying not to be seen by the adults who are doing, I don't know what they're doing, but like, this is dangerous. I can feel the heat. I can feel the personalities. And I was so glad when she was done with the story. But then she told a story of Solomon's request for wisdom, 2 voices talking in the dark. And it was so wonderful. I couldn't stop thinking about the story for 2 weeks. So I said to my little friends during that time, what do you want if you could have? And they said, oh, a bicycle or a tricycle. No, that's not what you want. What do we want? They say. I go, you want to be smart, because it's going to break down, and you want to fix that bicycle. Now, how smart is it to think you wouldn't buy another one? No, I'm not thinking fully there, but that's what I said. So finally, I heard a voice say, why don't you ask the God of Solomon to bless you like he blessed Solomon? The astonishing world that gave me 2 Bible stories I'd never heard in my life, such stories, now was even bigger than before, because now you could ask for the very things you'd heard in the story. And I remember thinking, well, why didn't I think of that? And finally I got around this hollering out into the blue sky, God of Solomon, bless me like you bless Solomon. Now, I don't know who Solomon is, you know. I don't know who the God of Solomon is. I don't even know what wisdom. I'm 6 or 7. Right? But this is the most wonderful thing I'd ever heard in my life. And all of a sudden, I felt this pain and fire inside my chest. And it was very urgent and painful and like a hunger that had to be fed now. And it was 2 questions. And exactly how they came was like this. What makes existence worthwhile? And why don't you know right now? Because it makes all the difference in the world. I don't even know what that means, but I feel it here. I feel this, and for the next 10 to 11 years, I tried to search for what the answer was to that question that was unanswerable if you did not have revelation. And there was no one to tell me till I was 17 years old and heard the gospel on a telephone call I didn't plan to make. But Bernadette's involved in all that. Yeah.

0: In retrospect, I saw as she brought me into the church, I thought this was an encounter with an individual who graciously helped me. I didn't know that she wanted to be my personal trainer. So subsequent to my seeing her in New York, when I was in New York, she started to make herself present in my life. Like she would suddenly, her picture or image would suddenly come up and I would receive this consolation from it. Or it was the case, like, I started to get these Bernadette relics coming my way, and I think, well, what do you do with Bernadette relics? I don't know what to do with Bernadette relics. And she started to do other things in my life. So when I got hired at EWTN, it was on April 16th, 1999, Bernadette Feast Day. And she, being here with you guys, suddenly out of nowhere, Bernadette's knocking at my door and says, come with me. And so I'm here with you guys. So that's, briefly put, how Bernadette.
1: Because I think, weren't you on Marcus Grodi, Journey Home?
0: Yes.
1: And it was her feast day, but they didn't realize it?
0: I didn't realize it, nor did Marcus. Because, like, we're the new convert guys. We're not Credo Catholics. So when we were doing the first half of the show, the cameramen who were Credo Catholic, they were all excited. But we didn't know why they were excited. So at the bottom of the hour, they said, do you not know what feast day this is? Well, no. This is Bernadette's feast day. Marcus and I look at one another. Well, now we know. Yeah. Now we know.
1: Well, the sisters in Nevers say that Bernadette favors you, is their expression for Noah. And one of the things I was wondering about is the experience you had in your kitchen of your rectory. That's a real experience. You know, the people have true mystical experiences. They're very real. Anyone who has them, and we were saying earlier that usually people say, you know, you might think I'm crazy. That's always the preface after somebody has a spiritual or mystical experience. So that's very real. But I wanted to ask about that experience you had then, and then you do go to Nevers.
0: Yes.
1: for the first time in France, and you see Bernadette there with the glass on. The difference between those two encounters for you.
0: Back in 1981, I encountered the Blessed Mother for the first time. You know, but I'm Christian, but I don't know all that I need to know. And I remember when I first encountered her, she was standing behind me. And I remember thinking, oh my gosh, this is Jesus Christ. But this is Jesus Christ through somebody. Is this like a person from the Bible? Oh my gosh, this is Mary. I felt his presence more powerful than any person before. And it was the same with Bernadette. His presence, they give you God because everything is transparent in them and God comes through that. So when this happened, I never looked back and never thought, should I be changing my family's life upside down? So then I meet Marlene eventually. I'm working at EWTN. This is after 1999. This was like 2005 or something. And Marlene comes to the network and she says, well, you have to go to Lourdes. Lourdes? I never thought about going to Lourdes. I'm Bernadette's friend, but I never thought about going to Lourdes. And she says, yeah, you have to go to Lourdes. So I go to Lourdes, and the first part of the trip, we go to the grotto. And then we go to Nevers. And when we went to Nevers, the event that happened was so... I guess it was 88 when it happened, but we're now in like in 2006, I think it is. It's still so evident, it's so heavy in my life that when we got to Nevers, where Bernadette's body is, and we walked through the doorway, we were exhausted from all the work we did at Lourdes, and I walked through the doorway with a group of people I was with, and I wasn't the last person, but the last person stepped through the door, and I heard the door go chink. I thought, oh my gosh, I'm in a place where Bernadette is and I can't get out. Because the door went ka-ching. And I was standing, and I suddenly knew that this hallway that was to my left was the hallway to the chapel, and Bernadette was there. And I started thinking, oh my gosh, Bernadette is down there, and she wants to see me, but I don't want to see her. I remember thinking, that's exactly what I thought. No, I don't have to see her now. I could see her later if I want. Because I don't have to see her now, but I kept looking down the hallway. And the people we were with thought, I guess I was occupied with thoughts about what's happening. And they called Marlene to come help me. And I remember I was just saying, no, no, no, I don't have to go see her now. I don't have to go see her now. I can see her later because for me, Bernadette is a powerful presence. She is someone who affects my life. And she does not do it in a mild manner.

0: She's my personal trainer. She says, okay, now we're going to go from the 100 pounds to the 1,000 pounds. And I go, oh, my gosh. So Marlene took me from the hallway to a place I thought I was getting away. But she took me to a room that was on the other side of the courtyard. So I looked out the window. I'm looking through the door that to the hallway that leads to the other side of the chapel. And I'm thinking, no, I got to go away. And Marlene's just looking at me, and she says, well, she doesn't say anything, but I say, but you know, but if I went, you would go with me, wouldn't you? And she said, yeah. I said, but we're not going now, because I don't want to see her now. I mean, this is how the 1988 thing is still so strong in me, how her influence in my life is always this, like, it's like going to see the burning bush or the mountain for me. And Marlene said, yes, I'd hold your hand. And I said, okay, but we're not going now. And then I just couldn't stop looking out the window. I said, but, you know, if I did go, you would hold my hand, and then we would take little steps, wouldn't we? She said, yeah, we would take a little step. I said, but we're not going now. Finally, she says, I said to her, okay, let's take some little steps, but we're not going to go in that door. We're just going to walk toward it, and we're not going to. So we eventually, after I don't know how long it took, I don't know if I was squeezing her hand or not, because I was like, I'm not letting go. Because I realized that
1: still
0: I'm going to.
1: Black gonna, and blue.
0: Because I was just not ready to. So we got up to the door, and this strapping, this door opened, and this big, like 6'3" British nun says, so this is the young man. And Marlene goes, yeah. And she goes, there's only one way to do it is to get it over with. And she grabs my arm in hers and drags me through the door. And then she takes me into the church, and I know she's in the corner. I know. And none thought she was going to console me by saying, here's where Bernadette would put her hand into the holy water, the baptismal font. I go, oh. And she grabs my hand and she puts it in there like that. Oh, no, no. And we start to be walking toward the front, and my head is down. And I said, no, no, no, I can't see her. I can't see her. Because what she's doing is she's including me in the transparency that the saints have. And I'm not afraid of Bernadette seeing my sins. I just am unaccustomed to the transparency. It makes the glory that she is evident to me. And my head is down, and the nun is walking me with my arm locked in hers up the aisleway, and she knows I'm not looking up, and there's some pilgrims. And she puts me down in front of Bernadette, there, the rail in front of her, and my head is just, I said, no, no, no. And she says, Noah, Bernadette wants you to look at her. I said, no. I can't. And she says, no, Bernadette wants you to look at her. And I looked up, and there was just so much transparency that was herself. And I remember thinking to myself, you know, I was so dumb. I didn't even know what to do with her relics. I don't even know what to do. And I just kept going on about all the things that are trans. She was including me. See, what happens is the saints, when they come to you, for long or short, they want to give you God. But giving you God requires that you participate in their transparency, because they're not giving you information, they're giving you God. And so the nun saw me sort of melting down, and she said, maybe we better go to the Jesus side of the altar and get away from this. And she took me over there, and it was a bit like the angel coming to the children at Fatima, who say that the angel made things weighty, whereas Mary made it kind of light and easy for them, and they could play afterwards. So I'm in front of Jesus, and he's making like light and so forth for me. And the nun says, when you're done here, you go into the back to where the nuns go in the garden, and you wait there. And I got up and I went back there. I remember when the transparency started to leave me, it was like I was suddenly again aware of the world in more immediate way. And the first thing I heard were the sounds of the children, the French children walking along from the school that they were at. And it was so delightful. It was like I was hearing it for the first time, newly born in the world. And then I remember the leaves rustled, and I listened to them, and I thought, oh, they're wonderful. And then there was an older couple over a fence who were in their side of things, who were plodding around in their garden, and they looked so lovely. Eventually, I cooled off, I guess is the word you'd say. And the nuns, Marlene and them, showed up just at the right time. At the right time when I needed them there. And that's

0: however, all too brief about my encounter. So when people say, you know, you're going to think I'm crazy. No, what they should say is, I'm very grateful that something good has happened in my life. May that good continue in me.
1: Beautiful. Thank you, Noah. That was a privilege to listen to that. So thank you, because it's not easy to share. Maybe it is, but it's many people find it difficult to share those intimate parts of our spiritual lives and the things that are happening within us that I think early on you said words can sometimes fail for us to be able to share so well the gift of God within us. So
2: So maybe we can ask Noah also to help us with a prayer that each of us has a saint that's in our name or on our birth date maybe, or chosen just for us, that we be open to their privilege of coming to us and a grace always to bring us to Jesus.
1: Would you be willing to open us in a prayer and then I'll close us out with a blessing?
0: Yes.
1: Wonderful.
0: Yes.
1: Thank you.
0: In the name of the Father, the Son, and the Holy Spirit.
1: Amen.
0: Almighty God, you are everything. All things are made well when you are present. We ask you to be so merciful to us as to make us your instruments, as you made Bernadette your instrument, and as your mother has ever been your more perfect instrument to bring you into our lives. May all those many people visiting Lourdes find there that your mother has appeared there for them, and that she has appeared then for us now. We ask your mercy and help in this regard.
1: And Jesus, we thank you for your son, Noah. We thank you for Saint Bernadette, his personal trainer. And we pray for all of those who are looking for you but don't even know it. We pray that you would place saints and people in their lives to grant them the encouragement, courage, and strength to say yes to you, to discover you as you are searching for them. And Jesus, I pray all of this through your mother Mary, Our Lady of Lourdes, the Immaculate Conception. We pray this in your name. Amen. And may Almighty God bless you, the Father, and the Son, and the Holy Spirit. Amen. Go in peace.

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0: Hey, oh, Harry, run like the wind. Oh, my hat. Oh, it's so windy here in the Old West. Okay, we've arrived, Harry. Whoa, easy, Harry. Drink some water from the trough here. Right. I'm the sheriff and the law must be upheld. The outlaws and the bandits, all of them will abide by the law or they will be punished. Oh, these dry and dusty plains are giving me a dry throat. Oh, luckily I remembered to bring some delicious candies, tasty treats that I'm going to eat. Yes, I'm going to eat one. Looks delicious. Strawberry flavour. Yum. I really love the delicious candies, tasty treats. How is sticky? Oh, what do? I know what to do. Since I'm the sheriff, I can throw it anywhere. That's it. I'm the sheriff and I can do whatever I want. Someone's coming. I'm the sheriff of this place and no one can pass without my except you, Mr. Father John.
1: Hello, Leopold.
0: Good morning.
1: I have to leave on a matter of urgency, and I trust that you know how to keep order in this county, Sheriff.
0: Of course, Mr. Father John. Everything is under control.
1: Thank you very much, Sheriff Leopold.
0: Oh, you're welcome. Just doing my duty. Bye.
1: Bye.
2: Hello, Leopold.
0: Hello, Renata.
2: How are you doing? Good morning. Good morning.
0: How are you?
2: I'm good. I'm watering the plants.
0: Very good. That's great. I'm here bringing order to this place because it's important. I'm the sheriff.
2: Yes. Hey.
0: Yes.
2: It smells like candies. Delicious candies. Tasty treats. Do you have one?
0: No, me.
2: Yes?
0: No. I don't have any. No.
2: Oh, well. I really wanted one because I've already run out of candies. Let me see. Maybe I've still got one. No, don't have any. Oh, I dropped it.
0: My sheriff eyes can't believe what I'm seeing. A criminal has thrown a candy wrapper.
2: But it fell out, Leopold.
0: You expect me to believe that? Yes. I demand the law be upheld.
2: Okay, I'll pick it up and I'll throw it away.
0: Very good.
2: But it was accidental.
0: Well, maybe it was an accident, but don't let it happen again. What was I doing? What were we doing, Harry? Oh, I know. We were going to save the world from injustice. Huh? What's that? What's going on in my belly? Oh, I'm hungry. What do we have here? I have more of those delicious candies, tasty treats. Huh? Oh dear. Renata can't find out because I told her I didn't have any more. Well, maybe I should give one candy to Renata. But a sheriff's life is very hard. I'm very hungry and I'm going to need these later. And she's over there working very hard under the sun in this heat. But I have travelled many miles. It's a very hard life. A sheriff always suffers under the sun. And besides, we frogs can't bear sunny weather. I'm going to eat another one. Strawberry again. It's stuck again. It's stuck. Sticks all the time. I'll throw it here. Okay, I'm going to watch over other lands. Goodbye.
2: Bye.
0: Hi, Timothy. What smells so good?
3: It's a cake.
0: Oh, a cake. Oh, run, Harry.
3: Oh, no, we can't eat any of it. No, Leopold.
0: Not a bit? But why?
3: No, because Father John made it for a poor child. What a shame not being able to eat even a little bit.

0: Okay, all in order. I'm going somewhere else. To make sure no one breaks the law.
1: Okay.
0: Let's go, Harry. Hi-ho!
1: Bye, Leopold. It smells so good. I'd love to eat just a tiny little bit.
2: Oh, look what I found. It's a candy. That's great. Wonderful.
0: What?
2: Candy.
0: What are you saying, Renata?
2: Oh, I found a candy in my pocket.
0: A candy?
2: Yes.
0: You said before you didn't have any. You lied to me.
2: Huh?
0: You did have candies. You're hiding information from the sheriff.
2: But that's not true, Leopold. I just found it.
0: Well, you're caught, and lying is very wrong.
2: No, I didn't lie.
0: But I've seen it with my own eyes.
2: No, you haven't.
0: Oh,
2: you're wrong.
0: I should arrest you right now.
2: No, because
3: children, what's wrong?
2: Oh, Leopold is saying that I'm lying, and I don't lie.
0: Yes, he does. I caught her lying and throwing candy wrappers on the floor, Father John. She told me she didn't have any candies, but she did. It's because she didn't want to share them with me.
3: Children.
1: No, you can't eat this cake. No, no, you can't. But it smells so good. Just a tiny bite.
0: And then I saw her taking her candy out of her pocket, Father John.
2: I didn't know. I had it.
1: It smells so good. Just a little crumb.
3: Leopold, I think you need to listen to a parable.
0: Oh, a parable?
3: Yes.
1: This is delicious.
0: Good. I love parables.
2: I like parables.
0: Good.
2: Come on, then.
0: Stop right there.
2: What is it?
0: Look, Father John. My sheriff eyes can't believe
1: it. What's the matter? I love this little crumb.
0: Oh dear, what is going on here? It's hard to believe.
1: No.
0: So disappointing. Timothy,
1: what?
0: You've eaten all of Father John's cake.
1: Cake? How is this possible? I only ate a little crumb. This can't be. Look.
0: Well, it looked very possible to me, Tim.
1: No, I didn't do it.
0: Someone has given him to temptation, my friend.
1: No.
3: Leopold, you shouldn't judge. Come on. Let's hear the parable. What do you think, Tim?
1: Oh, I ate almost half a cake.
0: The parable? Good.
3: It's the parable of the splinter in your brother's eye and the beam in your own eye.
2: Oh, that's so beautiful.
0: Oh, beautiful.
2: Yes, it's lovely.
0: Oh, the splinter in your brother's eye and the beam in your own eye.
4: Yes, as I was saying, the world is going bad.
5: Yes.
4: Look at it. It's very obvious.
5: Yes, could it be?
4: I'm very observant, very observant. I see everything. People contradict themselves all the time, so be very careful.
5: Yes, all the
4: flaws. You need to be observant. Hey, what do you have in there?
5: Huh?
4: In your eye.
5: Me?
4: There's something in your eye. Can't you see it?
5: What? No. Where in my eye?
3: Why do you see the splinter that's in your brother's eye?
5: What?
3: But do not notice the beam that is in your own eye.
5: No? Did you find it?
4: In my eye?
5: What?
4: What do I have?
5: Huh? What?
4: Here?
5: What?
3: You hypocrite.
4: In my eye.
3: First take the beam out of your own eye.
4: I have a beam.
3: And then you will see clearly to take the splinter out of your brother's eye.
4: I had a beam.
5: You had a beam in your eye.
4: I had a beam.
5: You had a beam in
4: my
5: eye
4: all the time.
5: All the time. Incredible.
3: Did you like it?
1: Yes.
3: Why are you laughing, Leopold?
0: Because I now understand why you're reading this parable to me.
3: Really? That's good.
0: Yes, because you know I love jokes so much. This one is about a guy who has a splinter in his eye, and the other guy with a huge beam in his eye comes along and he says to the first, "Hey, let me remove that splinter from your eye." How's he going to remove the splinter if he has a beam in his eye?
2: That's true.
3: Sounds like a joke, Leopold, but I'm afraid it isn't.
1: Oh, it isn't?
0: What? It isn't?
3: No.

0: We often find it easy to see the small flaws in others, but we sometimes can't see the big flaws we have in our lives.
1: Really?
2: Yes.
0: That's right. We judge people.
1: We judge. Ah, it makes sense now that I think about it. You're right, Father John.
0: Did you understand?
1: Yes, yes. That's just what Renata's done to me.
2: Why?
1: Yes, you judge me.
2: But he was the one judging me.
1: Who, me?
2: Yes, you.
1: Oh, see, I'm feeling judged.
2: No,
1: I'm just trying to do my duty
2: you're
1: as a sheriff.
2: You're the one who judged me.
0: Children.
2: And you called me a liar.
0: Let's see. Leopold, you want to be sheriff, right?
1: Yes, Father John, I want to be a sheriff.
0: And why do you want to be a sheriff?
1: Huh? Because I want to change the world. And I want people to behave.
2: It's not fair.
0: That's a good reason.
1: Yes.
0: If you want to change the world, who do you need to change before anyone else?
1: Renata, yes.
0: No.
1: No?
0: No.
1: Then who needs to change?
0: The first person in the world we need to change before anyone else and with God's help is our own self.
1: Oh, ourselves.
0: Yes.
2: And what if the other person
0: then
2: doesn't
0: we
2: want
0: need to
2: change?
0: Keep on praying for that person without judging them and keep on learning. Children, what do you think? Shall we listen to the music box so we can understand it better?
1: Oh, yes, the music box. The music box. Good.
2: That's a good idea.
1: Let me see.
2: Music box.
1: Oh, what is it? It's a man. Oh, it's
2: lovely.
1: Oh, he has a beam in his eye.

0: shouldn't see the splinter in our brother's eye, but the beam in our own eye. That was great, Father John. We
1: need to see I think I'll go to my little house for a while.
2: I'll have to make another cake for Lorenzo. I'll do it tomorrow. Anyone want to help me?
1: Oh, me. I'll help.
2: Thank you.
0: No, I can't. Not tomorrow either. I have to catch a criminal who's escaped and I have to find him. He's out there. Well, goodbye.
1: Goodbye.
2: Goodbye.
1: How could I? What's wrong with me? I couldn't see. It was very dark. And was very confusing. But I ate the cake! That's very clear!

0: Lord said so. I only wanted a little crumb, but it got out of hand. I ate half of Lorenzo's cake. I almost ate it all. Only half the cake was left. One day, I could do something worse without knowing it. I'm not worthy to be here. I have to...
1: Yum, yum, yum, yum, yum, yum, yum. Do you want a little bit? Oh, Harry, the life of a sheriff is really hard. Yum, yum, yum, yum, yum, yum, yum. Everyone misbehaves, you know. Renata lies, throws candy wrappers on the floor. Then Timothy ate that poor little boy's cake. Yum, yum, yum, yum. There's a lot of crime around here. Huh? Oh. I'm feeling a little bit awkward.
2: Hypocrite. Hmm? Take the beam out of your eye.
1: What are you saying? Do I have something in my eye?
2: Yes, you have a beam.
1: Oh, like the parable. I think you're right, Harry. I think I'm a hypocrite. These crumbs, I have to hide them. There's so much evidence. That's true. Everyone has a little splinter, and I have a huge beam. So much evidence. I have to hide it. Oh, dear. Oh, no, the candy wrappers. I have to hide them with the butterfly net. Let's see. I'll throw them over here. That's it. Goodness, someone's coming. Criminal butterflies. Where are you, criminal butterflies? Where are you?
3: Mr. Sheriff.
1: Hello, Father John.
3: I know you're very busy because there are so many bandits, outlaws, and criminal butterflies. But may I have a moment of your attention? Is it possible?
1: Yes, Father John. Yes, Father John.
3: Look, I think God wants great things from you.
1: Really?
3: Yes. And I think you can become who God wants you to be.
1: I see.
3: A holy frog and happy. A sheriff that's holy. Leopold, you can tell me anything you want. I'm not going to judge you. And I would always love you, okay?
1: I don't know what you're talking about, Father John.
0: Father John, something's wrong with Tim.
1: What?
0: Come.
1: Timothy.
0: What's wrong,
4: Sorry,
0: Tim?
4: But I need to leave this house.
3: But why?
0: What?
1: Wait a minute, Timothy. Why are you saying this?
0: I ate half a cake without knowing it.
1: No.
0: One day I'm going to do something worse.
1: No, Tim, it was me.
0: Sorry. I'm a danger to you.
1: Timothy, you can't eat that amount of cake, but I can. It was me. I'm sorry. I'm not worthy.
0: Oh, you?
1: I should go.
0: You ate half a cake and then you accused me. How could you be such a liar?
1: Yes,
0: so selfish.
1: It was me. I'm sorry.
0: Yes, and it's nothing. That cake was for Lorenzo.
4: Yes.
0: I only ate the little crumb.
4: Yes.
0: You were mean.
4: Yes, and you also called me a liar.
0: Really?
1: I knew it.
4: Dear.
1: I knew you would stop loving me after this.
3: We all love you, Leopold, do you know? You have to stop judging each other. Each one of you has to look at his own sins, not others.
4: My sins.
5: What if the other person doesn't want to change?
4: Yes.
0: Now that you mention it, I'm also remembering a few sins. It smells so good. Just a little crumb. Yes. I shouldn't judge either.
3: Well done, children. Now that reminds me, there was once a saint.
1: Yes, a saint.
3: Who was a child like you.
1: Yes, let me see.
0: Okay.
3: His name was Dominic Savio.
1: Dominic Savio. Wow.
6: He was the firstborn of Carlo and Brigitta Savio. They baptized him the day after he was born with the name Dominic, which means consecrated to the Lord. The boy was the joy of his parents. Every day, when he saw his father arrive home from work, Dominic would take him by the

hand, give him a chair and caress him, worried about his fatigue. From a very young age, he loved serving at Mass, and he did it with great devotion. The day before his first communion,

0: rather than denounce the real culprits. He didn't want them to be hurt. He knew they would be expelled from school. At the age of 12, he entered the oratory of Don Bosco, who from then on educated and cared for him. One day, a violent argument broke out between two students. They were so angry that they decided to go outside and stone each other. Dominic decided then to accompany them. Once outside, kneeling between the two, he told them to strike him first. They flatly refused. Dominic told them then that they were going to waste the blood that Jesus had shed for their souls. The students reconciled, feeling ashamed and sad for having put their good friend Dominic in that situation.
1: Those boys were going to cause harm. Is it because they were judging each other, Father John?
2: Yes, Leopold.
3: Oh, of course.
1: I also want to change. I want to be a peacemaker like Saint Dominic. I'll fight as hard as I can to stop judging others.
3: Yes, because
1: a real sheriff always serves others and improves himself before trying to improve others.
2: That's right.
1: Do you love me?
3: Yes, we love you very much, Leopold. Lots and lots. Of course we love you, Leopold.
1: Do you really love me, Renata?
3: Yes, of course I love you.
1: Because, Renata, there's one thing I haven't told you yet.
3: What?
1: It's that... Do you remember when I accused you of throwing those candy wrappers?
3: Yes. What?
1: And I also told you that you were lying.
3: Yes.
1: Well, I don't know how to say this.
3: Who can that be?
4: Ferdinand, come in.
5: Hello, Father John. Hello, children.
3: Hello.
5: Just stopped by to say hello.
3: Hello.
5: How's everything?
4: Very good. Oh, dear. You have candy wrappers all over you.
5: Oh, dear.
4: They're everywhere.
5: Look at all the ones I've taken off myself already. Oh, my. I was passing by the wall of the house, and they fell on me like rain from the sky.
4: Really?
5: I don't know. They're really sticky. Delicious, candied, tasty treats.
1: I'm sorry, Ferdinand. It was me.
3: Hi.
1: I'm very sorry.
3: It was you?
1: That's right,
3: you
1: Renata.
3: You scolded me.
1: Today I behaved very badly. I saw the splinter in other people's eyes, but not the beam in my own. But I want to be better, and I've asked for the Virgin Mary's help.
5: Well then, she's going to help you a lot, Leopold.
1: Yes.
5: You'll see. She's helped me many times.
1: Okay. But she will still have to help me a lot because there's one more thing I haven't told you, Renata. I have them here in my pocket. Look what I have. Lots of candies that I didn't want to share with you.
3: You lied to me.
1: Yes, I lied to you, Renata.
3: You even scolded me. I can't judge.
1: Aren't you going to judge me?
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3: 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Bye. 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
1: eye? 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
2: Abraham realized that this God who has revealed himself to me deserves my prayer, deserves my sacrifice, deserves my worship.
3: Grace to you, dear friends. I am Father Maurice Emelu. I am from Nigeria. Today we are going to talk about faith and doubt. And I want to share a story with us. Something that happened in my country about 2 decades ago. A certain pastor of an evangelical church, reveling in the experience of the new Pentecost, after some prayers in his ecclesial community, decided to show off his faith. He told the congregation that he will do exactly what Daniel did when he was thrown into the lion's den and the lion did not devour him. So he told the congregation that he's going to fast and pray and will invite them to come see what the Lord will do. On the D-Day, the community gathered. It was a crazy thing for them to do. Maybe because they thought he was a miracle worker. This pastor, against all odds, climbed the wire fence of the zoo and jumped into the lion's den. For those of us who are familiar with Savannah, Africa, when you see the lion, the first thing the lion does is to give you some distance, what is called calculated distance, to observe what you will do. Now, after that distance, the lion will come back in full force to attack. So when the lion saw this man, he kept a distance. And the man turned to the congregation and said, "See, I told you that God will save me from the lion." No sooner had he said that than the lion come back, and I won't end the story because it was horrible. You know, so many people have done horrible things in the name of faith. And so many people also have lost their faith because of a misunderstanding of what faith is all about. Faith, especially Christian faith, is not pragmatism.

It is not functional prayers, prayers that must have some magical answers. It goes deeper than all these. And we have to understand what it means so that we can have a faith that is solidly built on the rock. So that we can have some doubts coming out of a misunderstanding of faith. I will explain to us, following some examples in the scripture, doubts that can challenge the faith. But two points are important for us to make at the start of this teaching. Faith is challenged by doubt. In the Catechism of the Catholic Church, doubt, superstition, are all temptations against the faith. So doubt can be a terrible thing, a great danger to the faith. The kind of doubt that questions divine revelation, that questions what God has revealed, that questions the authority of God, that questions the authority of His body, the church, it is a terrible thing. Involuntary doubt can also be terrible because it is anxiety that is aroused by obscurity to what we believe. And when we entertain it without making some effort to overcome it, it is dangerous. These two forms of doubt, voluntary and involuntary, can be very detrimental to the faith. It is the kind of doubt that can snowball into skepticism, into even unbelief. But another point I want to make is that it's not always the case that doubt is that evil the way I've described it. By this I mean there are some forms of doubt that come from us as human beings. Sometimes you doubt even what you said the other time. Sometimes you doubt your ability to do things. Sometimes you doubt your ability to pass an exam. Those things are natural, you know. As human beings, we entertain some doubts, some little doubts here and there. Those are the form that I'm talking about here. Now, when faith is confronted with this kind of doubt, we need some practical answers that are solidly built on the teaching of the church and the scripture that will help us. And I'll put to us three classical examples from the scripture that will help us. One is with the life of Zechariah. I call it Zechariah's type of doubt. Zechariah was the father of John the Baptist. The wife was Elizabeth. They were religious people, very devoted people. Zechariah was the high priest of the time. And from the Gospel of Luke chapter 1, we have a snapshot of the life of these people. They were both righteous before God. They were walking in all the commandments and ordinances of the Lord blamelessly. That's what the scripture says about them. Blamelessly, very religious. Zechariah was the high priest of the year. But they were well on in years. They had no child. And they probably may have prayed for a long time in order to have a child. But when God decided to visit, God spoke to Zechariah and said, "You will have a child." Zechariah said to him, read verse number 18 of that Luke chapter 1. Zechariah said, How shall I know this? How shall I know this? Because I'm a man of old age. I'm an old man. And my wife has advanced in years. So what Zechariah was telling the Lord, you know, yes, we may have been praying for child, you know, but you know, we are all above 70, maybe 80. You know, can it happen? What sign shall I know that you are talking the truth, you know, Lord? I don't mean to be doubtful, but some people try to say that what Zechariah, his reaction to the message of the Lord was similar to the reaction of Abraham when the Lord spoke to Abraham or to Mary, but they are not. Abraham and Mary, their reaction was more like hopeful. They were hopeful of the message of the Lord. But Zechariah was doubtful. Do you know the response the Lord gave to Zechariah

The Lord said to Zechariah, silence. The response was silence. That's dumbness. And what's this silence? For me, it is your inability to see the goodness of the Lord in the land of the living. If you see somebody who is doubtful of his faith or her faith, that person cannot proclaim the Lord. If you see a priest who is doubtful of his vocation, he will not like to wear a Roman collar. He will not like to identify himself as a priest. Why? Because he is not bold of being a priest. If you see a nun who is doubtful of her vocation, she doesn't want to be identified as a nun. If you see a Catholic who is doubtful of his or her Catholicism, the person will not like to even do in the name of the Father or raise the rosary because the person is doubtful. That's dumbness, inability to proclaim it. So we have to work against this kind of doubt. We have to look up to the Lord to believe. But the good news is that Zechariah, in the end, responded with belief. Because after 1 year, he must have learned his lesson the hard way. So when they asked him, what's the name of this child? What shall we call the child? He said, please, I know. Now I believe. John, please. God said it's John. That's the way it goes. So doubt can also lead to faith. Another species of doubt I want to highlight is in the life of John the Baptist. I call it John the Baptist's type of doubt. Do you know that Jesus spoke about John the Baptist with exceptional interest? In the Gospel of Matthew chapter 11, Jesus said, of all born of a woman, none is greater than John the Baptist. John the Baptist was a great warrior, was a great evangelist, a great prophet of God, the forerunner of the Savior. John the Baptist had exceptional spirit of humility. In the Gospel of Mark chapter 1, we're told that the whole Judea and Jerusalem, they trooped to John to listen to his message because he was a great preacher. He had an exceptional spirit that could attract the congregation. But when he heard that this is the Messiah, following the sign the Lord must have given him, he said to the disciples, this is the Lamb of God who takes away the sins of the world. He was humble enough to say, one is coming after me whose sandals I am not fit to untie. I baptized you with water. He will baptize you with the Holy Spirit. Exceptional spirit of humility, a holy man. John the Baptist was a bold preacher. He was very courageous. He was not deterred by the sword. He was not deterred by Herod. He proclaimed the truth and said, you know, you are living the life of sin, and that is wrong, for which he was put in prison. So when you look at the whole qualities of a great minister, a great Christian, John the Baptist fits into it. That's why Jesus said, of all born of a woman, none is greater than John the Baptist. But do you know what happened in the life of John the Baptist in spite of this, his great faith? When he was put in prison. He stayed in prison 1 month, 2 months, probably 3 months, and he was getting confused. This was a person who, 6 months ago, during the baptism of the Lord, said to the people, this is the Lamb. Because the Spirit ministered to me, the one that the Spirit descends upon in the form of a dove, that's the one. But 6 months, just 6 months, about 6 months after, or thereabout, John the Baptist sent message to Jesus through one of his disciples. Go and ask him, are you really the one I prophesied, I pointed out as the Messiah, or are we going to wait for somebody else? Do you know why John had to ask this question? John had believed, just like a typical Jew, that the Messiah, when he comes, we save all those who were imprisoned, all those who have suffered injustice in the society, all those who have suffered from the shackles of the power of the

leaders of the time. He was a liberator. And John believed that if this Jesus that I preached about is the liberator, he will start with me. Huh. Because I am the one that is closest to him. He stayed 1 month in prison, 2 months, three. Jesus never gave a word. So he sent to ask Jesus, are you really the one? Or am I going to expect another person? I like the way Jesus responded, and I will read it for us. Reading it from the scripture is very interesting. Remember to have your Bible all the time. It is powerful. Have your catechism. Those are the two documents I recommend. Your Bible, your catechism. Take it at heart, please. I want to read from the Gospel of Matthew. Matthew chapter 11, verse number 4-6. And Jesus answered, go and tell John what you hear and see. The blind receive their sight, and the lame walk. Lepers are cleansed, and the deaf hear, and the dead are raised up, and the poor have good news preached to them. And blessed is he who takes no offense at me. Powerful. John the Baptist's kind of doubt is the doubt that thinks of God, that God has to respond to us, and if he does not, it is divine disappointment. It is a kind of doubt that arises from a feeling of divine disappointment. I have been abandoned by God. We may have had that kind of doubt before. But Jesus' answer to that doubt is simple. Tell John what you hear and what you see. That is, remember what the Lord has done before. Remember the goodness of the Lord. Remember what he is doing, what he did in the scripture, what he did in the life of the church, in the history of the church, what he is doing in our generation, what he did yesterday. Remember it. Remember it. When you do remember it, you will have faith. And one more thing, Jesus said to John the Baptist, blessed is the person who does not take offense at me. Huh. We will be blessed if we don't pick quarrels with Jesus. Even when Jesus seems to have not responded to our prayers, even when the church seems to be distant from us, sometimes we feel like we are all alone in our difficulties. Let us not lose faith. But the good news about this form of doubt is that when you open yourself to God, it can lead to the courage of martyrdom. Do you know that John had to lay down his life for the cause he believed? That is unbelievable. The last form of doubt I want to share with us is from the life of the apostles themselves. This will be shocking to so many. The apostles. And I will zero in the life of Thomas. It's the kind of doubt that looks for empirical proof as a precondition for faith. Empirical proof. Listening to Archbishop Fulton J. Sheen, Archbishop Sheen is my mentor. I love him. I love him. He inspired me right from childhood. He's what I am today. He played a key role. I love reading him, and he's like, I thank God he is now the servant of God. God was great in his life. Fulton Sheen explained that the doubters of today are in no way compare with the doubters of yesterday, namely the apostles. His view was that the apostles were the main doubters. Why? Jesus had been with the apostles, and Jesus told the apostles that he will have to die, and on the third day he will resurrect. But when Jesus was crucified, the apostles all dispatched. One to his business.
Even in the Gospel of Luke 24, the two

people on the way to Emmaus, when Jesus appeared to them the very day of the resurrection, Jesus told them, did you not read that the Messiah will have to suffer and die and after that come to glory? Because they were telling Jesus, are you strange? Are you a stranger here? Have you not heard what is going on in Jerusalem about a certain man whom we believed to be the Messiah, but he was crucified? So they were kind of saying, well, a certain man, so he's no longer the Messiah. Huh? Then Jesus went on to explain. The apostles themselves, Peter, went back fishing. John the Beloved, all of them scattered. Why? Because it didn't click that what Jesus said that he will resurrect was real. That's why they all scattered. Now, Fulton Sheen was saying that the gods, the Jewish gods, were believers. They were not the doubters, because they thought that this man may be speaking the truth. Let's put some guard to keep watch, to make sure he does not resurrect. They were at the tomb keeping watch to make sure Jesus didn't resurrect. But the apostles scattered because they said it's a done deal. He won't. So let's emphasize on the life of Thomas, having made this general comment about the apostles. Thomas, even when Jesus resurrected, Thomas wasn't there the first time he visited his apostles. And then when they told him, the Lord has risen, Thomas said, unless I see with my eyes, touch the wounds in his palm and his side, I will not believe. Wow. That's the doubt that comes when we only look for empirical proof before we can believe. Father Robert Barron called it scientism, that we have to observe, formulate a hypothesis, and then prove the hypothesis and formulate a theory before we believe that something is true. That is dangerous for faith. That kind of doubt has only one answer from the Lord. Do you know the answer? The wound of the crucified Lord, the cross. The cross is foolishness for people who think that way, but it is the power of God unto salvation. So, but whatever form of doubt we find ourselves involved in, no matter how horrible it looks, I want us to be humble and open up to God and know that whatever temptations we face in life, we have to recognize that the God-man, our Lord Jesus Christ, bore all our doubts within himself. At the very end of his life, when the journey of our salvation was almost complete, Jesus stretched out his two hands at Calvary. He looked up to heaven, bearing the pains of all of us. He shouted to the Father, my Lord, why hast thou forsaken me? Eloi, Eloi, lama sabachthani. At that very moment, Jesus identified with the atheist who believes that God does not exist because there is evil in the world. At that very moment, Jesus identifies with you who have to go extra mile in order to eke out your living. At that very moment, Jesus identified with the Southern Sudanese who has to be and live with fear because of the persecutions around him or her. At that very moment, Jesus identified with the world when we are broken by sin and we need the grace of God to believe and to trust and to obey. At that very moment, Jesus bore on himself the sin of the world in order to give us hope and life. And the answer to our doubt, therefore, remains the cross of our Lord Jesus Christ. So whenever we are in doubt, we have to remember that Jesus has done it all. At Calvary, he said, it is finished. Your doubts are taken care of. It is over. God love you. God bless you. See you next time.

Hello, friends, and welcome to our EWTN series, Reality Check, The Four Last Things, Death, Judgment, Heaven, and Hell. This is a five-part series covering the Catholic Church's time-honored doctrine and teaching on the Four Last Things, and welcome also to this beautiful Chapel of Divine Mercy here in Auburn, Kentucky, home to the Fathers of Mercy, the itinerant missionary preaching order of which I am a member. In today's fifth and final episode of our five-part series, we discuss certain helps to the spiritual life to ensure our growing relationship in love with our merciful and triune God, the Father, the Son, and the Holy Spirit, and with our neighbor. Let us remember St. John of the Cross's quote from our earlier episode on judgment: "At the evening of this life, we shall be judged on our love." And may the Blessed Virgin Mary and all the angels and saints aid us in this task. Let us begin now with several passages from sacred scripture and the saints. 2 Peter chapter 1 tells us, "Be solicitous to make your call and election permanent, my brothers and sisters. Surely those who do so will never be lost. On the contrary, your entry into the everlasting kingdom of our Lord and Savior Jesus Christ will be richly provided for." What a beautiful promise in that passage. Philippians chapter 2 tells us, "Work with anxious concern to achieve your salvation. For it is God who, in his good will toward you, begets in you any measure or desire of achievement. Therefore, in everything you do, everything, act without grumbling or arguing. Prove yourselves innocent and straightforward, children of God, beyond reproach." We can see a theme in these scripture passages wherein we are spurred on to holy lives, huh? For what purpose? To help ensure our salvation. 2 Timothy chapter 1 states, "God has saved us and has called us to a holy life, not because of any merit of ours, but according to his own design, the grace held out to us in Christ Jesus before the world began."

And 2 Peter chapter 3 tells us, what we await are a new heavens and a new earth, where according to his promise, the justice of God will reside. So, beloved, while waiting for this, make every effort to be found without stain or defilement and at peace in his sight. Consider that our Lord's patience is directed toward salvation. Has God been patient with you? Maybe your past sinful lifestyle? And now you've returned to the beautiful tribunal of mercy, the sacrament of penance and reconciliation that we talked about in our fourth talk? If God's been patient with you, my friends, according to 2 Peter chapter 3, he's patient for your salvation to be attained. Turn back to him. Put it off no longer, huh? Consider that our Lord's patience is directed toward salvation. St. Augustine, 5th century, tells us, no one can be ready for the next life unless he trains himself for it now. I love that quote. No one can be ready for the next life unless he trains himself for it now. Athletes deny themselves all sorts of things, do they not? Scripture asks us. And for what? To obtain a crown that withers in a few days? But we Christians, a crown that is absolutely imperishable. Heaven for all eternity. St. Jerome tells us, what saint has ever won his crown without first contending for it? Another great quote from a church father. What saint has ever won his crown without first contending for it? And Ephesians chapter 4 says, you must lay aside your former way of life and the old self which deteriorates through illusion and desire, and instead acquire a fresh spiritual way of thinking. You must put on that new man created in God's image, whose justice and holiness are born of truth. All these passages lend themselves beautifully, my dear friends, to the subject of this fifth and final conference of our series, Helps to the Spiritual Life. Again, Ephesians 4, you must lay aside your former way of life and the old self which deteriorates through illusion and desire, and instead acquire a fresh spiritual way of thinking. You must put on that new man created in God's image, whose justice and holiness are born of truth. And what if the spirit of the world tries to steer us away from this path toward good, toward doing the good? Well, two great saints tell us how to handle that. Saint Clare of Assisi tells us, our labor here is brief, but the reward is eternal. Therefore, do not be disturbed by the clamor of the world, which passes like a shadow. Do not let the false delights of a deceptive world deceive you. Right on, Claire. And St. Padre Pio, whom we have a beautiful statue of in this Chapel of Divine Mercy, wonderful confessor that he was, St. Padre Pio tells us, do not worry about the mockery of fools. Remember that the saints who always scorn the world and the mundane have thwarted the world and its maxims. Do not worry about the mockery of fools. Remember that the saints who always scorn the world and the mundane have thwarted the world and its maxims. This is why Colossians chapter 1 tells us, may you attain full knowledge of God's will through perfect wisdom and spiritual insight. Then you will lead a life worthy of the Lord and pleasing to him in every way. You will multiply good works of every sort and grow in the knowledge of God. By the might of his glory, you will be endowed with the strength needed to stand fast, even to endure joyfully whatever may come, even trials and sufferings. And so we look to the saints to live this, to truly live this calling. Some dying words of the saints and blesseds. Saint Cyprian, 3rd century, when the Roman judge condemned him to be beheaded for his being a Christian, responded, thanks be to God. Giving us a Eucharistic allusion,

St. Ignatius of Antioch, 2nd century, on his way to martyrdom in Rome, said, "I am the wheat of Christ. I am going to be ground with the teeth of wild beasts, that I may be found pure bread." St. John Chrysostom, 407 AD, "Glory to God for all things. Amen." St. Thomas Becket, 1170, said, "For the name of Jesus and the defense of Holy Mother Church, I am willing to die." St. Joan of Arc, 1431, her dying words, "Jesus, Jesus." St. Francis de Sales, great doctor of the church, 1622, "God's will be done, Jesus, my God and my all." Pope Pius IX, 1878, his dying words, "Guard the church that I have loved so well and so sacredly." And Archbishop John Carroll, who died in 1815, the first Roman Catholic archbishop appointed to the United States, said these words to a Protestant minister, a friend of his, who commented to him that his hopes must now be fixed on another world. Archbishop John Carroll replied, "Sir, my hopes have always been fixed on the cross of Jesus Christ." What a great quote for all Catholics in America, the United States, to really try to imbue and live, huh? St. Elizabeth Ann Seton, 1821, "Soul of Christ, sanctify me. Body of Christ, save me. Blood of Christ, inebriate me. Water from the side of Christ, wash me. Strengthen me, Jesus, Mary, and Joseph." The majority of those dying words from St. Elizabeth Ann Seton, of course, are from the Anima Christi prayer, the Soul of Christ prayer. And St. Bede the Venerable, 735 AD, "Glory be to the Father, and to the Son, and to the Holy Spirit." St. Bede the Venerable's dying words. 1 Timothy chapter 4 tells us, "Train yourself for the life of piety." Helps to the spiritual life. "Train yourself for the life of piety. For while physical training is to some extent valuable, the discipline of religion is incalculably more so, with its promise of life here and hereafter. You can depend on this as worthy of complete acceptance." So, we are exhorted to train our life for piety, indeed train ourselves for the life of piety. Here's an example. Upon awakening each morning when he got out of bed, St. Philip Neri, the founder of the Oratorians, would acknowledge his own weakness before Almighty God by making the sign of the cross while saying these words for his morning offering, "O God, watch over your Philip today, because if you do not, your Philip will betray you before the day is over." Upon awakening each morning when he got out of bed, St. Philip Neri would acknowledge his own weakness before Almighty God by making the sign of the cross while saying these words for his morning offering, "O God, watch over your Philip today, because if you do not, your Philip will betray you before the day is over." My dear friends, that's a man who knew of his own weaknesses, who had self-knowledge, and knew that he needed God's help, God's grace to stay faithful. Saint Bonaventure, from his famous work, The Journey of the Mind to God, says that Christ is both the way and the door. And Saint Ambrose, the early church father, the great confessor to Saint Augustine, says, "If you shut the door of your mind, you shut out Christ. Though he can enter, he does not want to force his way in rudely or compel us to admit him against our will." In other words, God doesn't want slaves, but sons and daughters. "Blessed then," St. Ambrose says, "is the man at whose door Christ

Christ stands and knocks. Our door is faith. If it is strong enough, the whole house is safe. This is the door by which Christ enters. When does God the Word most often knock at your door? He visits in love those in times of trouble, in times of suffering, and in times of temptation, St. Ambrose says, to save them from being overwhelmed by their trials. That is the time when you must keep watch so that when the bridegroom comes, he may not find himself shut out and take his departure. We read in Scripture what the Lord Jesus said through his prophet, "Open for me the gates of holiness." It is the soul that has its door, its gates. Christ comes to this door and knocks. He knocks at these gates. Open to him. He wants to enter. A beautiful lesson from St. Ambrose. You know, with this quote from St. Ambrose, my dear friends, I think of the famous painting by the English artist William Holman Hunt titled The Light of the World, 1854, which depicts Christ walking the face of the earth, carrying a lantern in one hand as he knocks at a door with the other. The door is symbolic of the human heart or soul. The painting clearly evokes Revelations 3:20. Behold, I stand at the door and knock. The door, so the artist noted, has no handle on the outside. It can only be opened from the inside. In other words, we humans are never forced to accept God's gifts, even the greatest gift of eternal communion with him. Again, God doesn't want slaves. No. He wants sons and daughters. He wants us to open that door which has the handle only on the inside, freely. He does not want to force us to open it. This is really the very foundation, this truth, the very foundation of our human dignity and freedom. So, what are these helps to the spiritual life to stir us on? Well, I'd like to give you a list of them. And this is by no means an exhaustive list. I like to call them spiritual exercises to help foster the spiritual life. Number one, monthly confession. Enough said. We've already talked about the beautiful tribunal of mercy in our last conference. Number two, weekly Eucharist, especially your Sunday obligation. And one or two weekday masses, if your schedule permits, it may not, and at least one weekly visit to the Blessed Sacrament outside of Mass, even if it just be for 15 minutes. Number three, a morning offering, like St. Philip Neri is the model of. Number four, the rosary, just five decades a day, just five decades a day, a 15 to 17 minute practice, even during your daily walk. You could pray the rosary. The joyful mysteries, the sorrowful mysteries, the glorious mysteries, or the luminous mysteries. Number five, the chaplet of divine mercy. Also daily, if your schedule permits it, and it certainly should, since to pray the divine mercy chaplet only takes about 7 minutes. Number six, fasting according to the mind of Holy Mother Church. At least one day per week, preferably on Fridays. And what do I mean by according to the mind of the church? One main meal, and then two smaller meals, which together do not equal that one main meal. It's really a very simple fasting rule. Number seven, two daily examinations of conscience, the particular done around midday, and the general examination of conscience done at the end of the day. And you close both with an act of contrition. During your particular examine, you're looking at a particular virtue that you're trying to advance in your life or at a particular vice that you're trying to root out, huh? And then at the end of the day, you look at your whole day generally, both in regards to virtues and vices. This is just a 2 to 3 minute practice. So two daily examinations of conscience. Number eight, getting into the habit of reciting throughout the day the short, fervent aspiration prayers.
For example,

Jesus, Mary, and Joseph, I love you, save souls. My guardian angel, protect me. Okay? O sacrament most holy, O sacrament divine, all praise and all thanksgiving be every moment thine. When you pass a cemetery, eternal rest grant unto them, O Lord, and let perpetual light shine upon them. May their souls and all the souls of the faithful departed, through the mercy of God, rest in peace. Amen. There's all kinds of short, fervent aspiration prayers that you can make throughout the day. These are wonderful because they help us practice the presence of God throughout the day. Number 9, having a daily liturgical reader with a short meditation for each day so that even if you don't get to daily Mass that day, you still know what the liturgical readings were and you can read them. For example, Magnificat, or One Bread, One Body, published by Presentation Ministries. Number 10, the use of sacramentals, whether in objects, for example, the use of holy water and religious medals, especially those of your patron saints, or in actions such as blessings, say blessings before and after meals, and the practice of indulgences. An indulgence is a remission before God of the temporal punishment due to sins whose guilt has already been forgiven through the sacrament of penance, which the faithful Christian who is duly disposed gains under certain prescribed conditions through the action of Holy Mother Church, which, as the bride of Christ and as the minister of redemption, dispenses and applies with her authority the treasury of the satisfactions of Christ and the saints. Obtaining an indulgence from God through the Church, the Catechism tells us this, number 1478. An indulgence is obtained through the Church, who, by virtue of the power of binding and loosing granted her by Christ Jesus, intervenes in favor of individual Christians and opens for them the treasury of the merits of Christ and the saints to obtain from the Father of mercies the remission of the temporal punishments due for their sins. Thus, the Church does not want simply to come to the aid of these Christians, but also to spur them on to works of devotion, penance, and charity. In other words, the Church, Holy Mother Church, is the Bride of Christ. She's the dispensary of the treasury of merits from her Bridegroom, the merits that He won for us from the cross. Think of a good husband leaving everything to his bride, his wife, and then she, after his death, dispenses freely as she will. What a gift we have in the Church. So again, the use of sacramentals, whether in objects such as the use of holy water and religious medals, or in actions such as blessings and the practice of indulgences. And then lastly, 4 chief texts that I like to recommend. Sacred Scripture, 1 chapter daily, about a 5-minute exercise, not counting meditation time after you read it. Reading the Catechism of the Catholic Church daily, 3 to 5 numbered paragraphs. Reading the lives of the saints, especially the good, short, condensed versions, because then you could take one on faithfully each week, especially focusing on those saints that shared the same state in life as you, the marrieds, the singles, the consecrated religious. Okay? We can benefit from reading the life of any saint, but pay particular attention to those saints that had the same state in life as you, huh? And St. Faustina's diary, I like to recommend. But there's other texts, not just these 4. The Imitation of Christ by Thomas A. Kempis, The Introduction to the Devout Life by St. Francis de Sales and others. Again, this is by no means an exhaustive list, my friends. Again, monthly confession, weekly Eucharist, a weekly visit to the Blessed Sacrament coupled with that weekly Eucharist, a morning offering, a rosary each day, 5 decades, a chaplet of divine mercy each day, fasting 1 day a week according to the mind of the Church, 2 daily examinations of conscience, the particular and the general, getting into the habit of reciting the short, fervent aspiration prayers throughout the day, which help us practice the presence of God, having a daily liturgical reader with a short meditation for each day, the use of sacramentals and the practice of indulgences, and some good, solid, holy Catholic texts. At the top of the list, of course, Sacred Scripture. My dear friends, Ephesians 2 tells us, you are strangers and aliens no longer. No, you are the fellow citizens of the saints and the members of the household of God. You form a building which rises on the foundation of the apostles and the prophets, with Christ Jesus himself as the capstone. Through him, the whole structure is fitted together and takes shape as a holy temple in the Lord.

In him you are being built into this temple to become a dwelling place for God and the Spirit. You think this temple, this chapel of divine mercy is beautiful? How about your soul in a state of grace?

God has brought you back to himself to serve the true and living God and to wait for the day when his Son, Jesus Christ, comes down from heaven, the Son whom he raised from the dead, Jesus who saves us from the wrath to come. May God then make your hearts overflow with love, and may he confirm your hearts in holiness for the day when our Lord Jesus Christ appears. And 1 Thessalonians 3 says something similar. May the Lord increase you and make you overflow with love for one another and for all, even as our love does for you. May he strengthen your hearts, making them blameless and holy before our God and Father at the coming of our Lord and Savior Jesus Christ with all of his holy ones, the angels and saints and the Blessed Virgin. And again, 1 Thessalonians 5, may the God of peace make you perfect in holiness. May he preserve you whole and entire, spirit, soul, and body, irreproachable at the coming of our Lord Jesus Christ. My dear friends, we thank you for having joined us for this five-part series titled Reality Check, The Four Last Things, Death, Judgment, Heaven, and Hell. May this series assist all of us in becoming ever more eternity-minded with great joy now in this life, to know, love, and serve God well, so as to be forever happy with him in the next, for all eternity. God bless you. I'm Father Wade Menezes with the Fathers of Mercy. 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

0: discovered Father Coyle when I first moved to Birmingham, Alabama. This Catholic priest had been assassinated for performing what they thought was an interracial marriage.
1: The killing took place in broad daylight in front of a street full of witnesses.
0: It's like one of the trials of the century to see if a man would be prosecuted for killing a Catholic priest in the Deep South. And the answer was, yeah, they would get away with it.
2: If you go into the jury room and throw out the evidence, you will have all the narrow-minded, redneck people come out and pat you on the back. But for the remainder of your lives, you will have your conscience to prick and sting you.
0: Father Coyle knew what he believed. Father Coyle lived what he believed. And Father Coyle laid his life down.

0: 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Next time, we'll welcome Amy McEntee, a former member of the Church of the Brethren, to share what led her home to the Catholic Church. 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
1: The mission of Women of Grace is to transform the world one woman at a time. Women are imbued by God with certain characteristics that are intrinsic to their very nature that is necessary for the world today. Well, the program helps to further the mission because we present a variety of very educated guests, as well as individuals who have lived through various circumstances in their life. And so when people share their testimonies of God's interaction in their life, it is the greatest way that we can share hope, that we can invite an individual just by way of our story to enter into a relationship with Jesus Christ. God has given me a very rich and full life. Being a wife, being a mother, being a grandmother is a very important aspect to the work that I do. Jack and I are very intentional about our family life. We're both engaged in the apostolic work of EWTN. So I speak at conferences, I speak at retreats.

0: retreat. I love being with the people of God. 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Put me in front of a group of people and I am unleashed for the Lord. It's the only way I can explain it. I just get so into what the Holy Spirit is showing me that this group of people needs to hear. I love meeting the people. I love greeting the people. I love praying with the people. I love embracing the people. I love the people of God because I see God in them. Wow, does it get any better than that?
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1: Holy Thursday.
0: In Holy Week. And we'll be going to Mass this evening at the cathedral, and we're so looking forward to it. So today, be preparing your hearts and your minds and your spirits to enter in. Now today, we're gonna welcome back Father Dan Rehill to our show. Now Father Dan was with us yesterday and he told his story how he spent 22 years away from the church before he had a miraculous conversion at Medjugorje, which led him to the priesthood. Thank you, Blessed Mother. And today he serves as a pastor, an exorcist, and national director of Radio Maria USA. And he joins us today to share with us why now is the time to return to God and what you can do to protect yourself spiritually. Go out to his website, bebattleready.org.
1: How many things were happening to our Lord Jesus Christ on this day? All of them with his permission. His hour had come. He said a number of times, it's not my hour, it's not my hour, it's my hour now. And ultimately, he had authority and control over every minute. Jesus wasn't jumped. Jesus wasn't just kind of murdered and he didn't know what was going to happen to him. This is love that he gave as a groom to the bride, freely, faithfully, fully, permanently. He's doing that, washing the feet of his disciples, instituting the Holy Eucharist, being betrayed. They're brought into the brow of the hill another time. It's not my time. Now, put your sword down. This hour has come. This is my hour to reveal the love of my Father for his people and to give opportunity for you and me to be set free. May we consent. Mm-hmm. Do we have to give our consent to this? He's got, it's a love relationship. One word. Yes. Yes, Lord. Let it be done to me according to your word. Plenty more to come. We'll be right back on this holy day. Don't go away.

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7: Welcome back. Well, our guest today is Father Dan Rehill. You can go out to his website, bebattleready.org. Well, Father, for the people who didn't see you yesterday, I feel sorry for them because I thought you did a great job. But do a brief recap on why you stayed away for 22 years and your journey back to the priesthood.
8: I had encountered a priest who was sexually abusive and decided to leave the church and then remained in that state for 22 years. Came back with an experience of Our Lady in Medjugorje and put me on a different trajectory and eventually led me to seminary, ordination, and even now working with Radio Maria and being an exorcist. So the doors just opened up.
7: So you're a priest, but not every priest is an exorcist. How did you get into that role?
8: Exorcists are just chosen by the bishop. Mm-hmm. That's the bottom line. If you want to be an exorcist, you're probably not going to be chosen. Because it means there's maybe something off there. Oh, it's not a thing you would, does a grow up thinking, I want to be an exorcist. So, the prior bishop had me doing deliverance, but he didn't want an exorcist. He thought it was too much of a burden. He died. The new bishop asked me to go to Rome, get trained, and take over.
9: Well, that's two things that you shared that are just pretty extraordinary. When you were first sensing the love of the Lord for you, it didn't even seem like you were looking for it when you went to Medjugorje, and then you went to confession. And the priest says to a guy like you, you may have a vocation. And that's great that somebody spoke into you, like, because you would have been like, you got the right guy. Mm-hmm. And it's the same thing with the exorcist thing, like you were saying, that somebody recognizes. That's important in the faith, isn't it? That people are looking at us, because we don't even know who we are. But some people get an insight and they get wisdom that we could never get. We need that. People need to be able to speak that when that happens.
8: You raise a good point. Who are you? Mm-hmm. Because if you don't know who you are, this world will redefine you according to their terms. Yeah. And that we're seeing that across, I mean, in the most radical ways with the whole gender thing.
7: Right.
8: Imagine if my grandmother was alive and somebody said, I'm going to choose my own gender, she would look at you and go, what are you talking about? Mm-hmm. Like, it's absurd, really. But this is happening. If people don't know who they are, and the greatest way you understand who you are is by looking at Jesus, particularly through his passion, then the world's going to tell you who you are, and it's going to be off.
7: Mm-hmm. Yeah.
8: We just came through Palm Sunday for the first time in all these years of going to Palm Sunday, being a priest for Palm Sunday. I heard the reading a little differently, and I saw something I've never seen before. When Jesus says, one of you will betray me, right away they all start going, is it I, Lord? Mm-hmm. Is it I, Lord? And they all did it. Is it I, Lord? I'm sure Peter was probably at the front. Is it I, Lord? And then the last person chimes in. Judas, he says, is it I, Rabbi? He would not call him Lord. He called him Rabbi, teacher.
9: Wow.
8: So his Christology was off. He not only did he not know who Jesus is, he therefore doesn't know who he is. He didn't know the call Jesus gave him. And then

0: he failed. Mm-hmm. Because if you don't understand who Jesus is, you're not going to get anything else right in this life. Because you're missing the boat on the most important thing.
1: Right.
0: So these final days as we enter tonight's the Holy Thursday, really press into who Jesus is, why he came, what he did, and what he's promised for those who follow him. It's the only promise that matters.
1: Right. And if we understand that story, the question we then have to ask God from the catechism, God, why did you make me? And then the answer is God made you to know him, to love him, to serve you in this life, and to be happy with him in the next. And so those are our marching orders. Mm-hmm. It's like, then we have to know him. And we don't want that separation with the sheep and the goats. Like, I don't want him to go, oh, she's a real stupid goat. I don't want to be a goat. I want to be a stupid sheep. I want to be a sheep. So what do I have to do to get in that camp? And I'm going to do everything I need to do to love him and serve him in this life. And you said yesterday, there will be trials, there will be tribulations, there will be things he asks us to do that we don't understand. But then we just surrender and say, Lord, cost what it might, I'm going to follow you. I love you. I don't understand it, but I love you, Jesus.
0: Yeah. Well, the greatest thing in God's eyes is saving souls. Mm-hmm. Okay? So when you have a great day, because this is how we think, my good day is I wake up before the alarm, refresh, jump out of bed, perfect cup of coffee, no red lights on the way to work. I get that my boss is so happy he's giving me a raise. I come home, my favorite meal's been prepared. The kids are all bathed and in bed. Everything's great. I had a great day. But we wake up and have a bad day. So you're tired, you miss your alarm, you stub your toe, there's no hot water, the coffee's bitter, your boss wants to fire you, you've messed up a project, everything's going bad. Mm. But all those little trials, you can unite to the cross and ask Jesus to convert them to grace to save souls. Mm-hmm. And you've had a much far greater day in the eyes of God. If you cooperate and unite to him and offer him your sufferings, mm-hmm. maybe you save 10, 15, 20, 100 souls, I don't know. Mm-hmm. But if you start looking at life through that lens, you'll never have another bad day.
1: Right.
0: Because there's no more good days or bad days. There's only days of grace.
1: Right.
0: Some days you have the grace to endure the day and save souls. Some days you have the grace to enjoy the day and give glory to God.
1: And every moment matters.
0: Every moment matters. And you're the only one who can complete your mission. Mm-hmm. I can't do it, you do, you can't do it, he does, I can't do it. We mm-hmm. have to do what we were called to do.
1: Right.
0: And if we don't do it, there's an absence in God's plan. Mm-hmm. Even though he's divine, like, right. there's an absence there.
2: Yeah.
0: Sometimes we think, well, God can just do whatever he wants and it's gonna be, he doesn't need me. Well, he made you for a purpose that only you can fulfill. Mm-hmm. Think about this, when he made Adam, everything he's created, he goes, let there be light, and it was good. He created the moon and the stars. It was good, it was good, it was good. Everything was good. He creates Adam. Adam is walking with God in the perfection of paradise, and God said, it is not good. It's not good. How could it not be good? I'm with God, and it's just the two of us, mm-hmm. because you don't reflect me perfectly without her.
2: Mm-hmm.
0: And when you have her, the two of you together, it's very good because now you have the completeness to reflect who I really am.
1: Mm-hmm.
0: Now it's very good.
2: Yes.
0: Isn't it amazing?
1: Yes.
2: Yeah.
0: It's like, whoa.
2: Yes.
1: The importance of each other.
0: Yes.
1: To each other in marriage, you in the priesthood, we all have certain gifts and ways that God's saying, I need you to function.
0: Yeah.
1: And it's really going to be good.
0: We each will complete our part of the plan mm-hmm. to make the whole puzzle come together and be perfect.
1: Mm-hmm. Yeah.
2: But it does take another to help us to know who the heck we are.
0: Yeah.
2: So they say, Adam, it's not good for him to be alone. I'll make a helper fit for him. And as he gave himself away, because that's what it's all about. Those who give your lives, you'll lose your lives. Those who lose their lives will gain their lives. You lose your lives. Mm-hmm. We're giving your life away to somebody. And you connect with, oh, this is what the Trinity is. The Trinity from all eternity has been giving, giving, giving. So like John Paul said, everybody needs to be married. He said, now it may not be a physical marriage to a wife. Everybody needs to be wedded.
0: Mm-hmm.
2: Because in that weddedness relationship, you're big on relationship, that we can only affirm ourselves and know ourselves so much. Somebody has to say, this is who you are. I think you may have a vocation. I think you may be an exorcist. This is who you are.

0: be at home in yourself, become who you are, John Paul II said. Huh? That's the mystery. We can always have a good day if we're about and that.
1: It's true. You can't really have a bad day when you know, first of all, everything he sees, he knew was happening. Mm-hmm. It's not like something's happening, he doesn't know about it. Lord, did you see what happened? It's like, yes, I did. It's okay, because we're gonna do great things with this. If you could bring salvation out of the crucifixion of God, then you can bring good out of anything. Mm-hmm. And that's what he'll do if you let him.
2: Right.
1: There's a prayer that I teach in every conference I go to. It's a permission prayer. Mm-hmm. Mm-hmm. Lord, I give you permission today to use me in any way you desire, and please give me the grace to see your hand in action so I can give you all the glory. Mm-hmm. You start praying that, and you're going to have a front row seat for miracles.
0: Mm-hmm. That's great.
2: I believe you.
1: Profound.
2: And that's true.
1: Yeah.
2: Well, Father, we're going to ask you a quick question. What is the most misunderstood experience as being a priest?
1: Well, I think people don't think we're human. Mm-hmm. And when I say that, it's like if somebody sees me at the gym, they're like, oh, you go to the gym? Mm-hmm. I'm like, yes, I do. Mm-hmm. Or if they see me out riding my bicycle in the neighborhood, you have a bicycle? Mm-hmm. Like, yes, people can have bicycles if you're a priest. So I think that it's like spotting a unicorn in the wild. Oh, he does something besides church.
2: Yeah.
1: I have friends who are priests who hunt and fish and do all sorts of things.
2: Right.
1: But like, don't be so surprised.
2: Right. Because you're a human man.
1: Yes.
2: Yeah. Mm-hmm.
1: So that. Yeah, some things are restricted.
2: Mm-hmm. Right.
1: Yeah. But the many things we can do that everybody else does, you know? Yeah.
0: What is your secret weapon?
1: Well, it's Our Lady for me. You know, I feel like she's the one who grabbed me by the collar and flipped me back to her son. Of course, all grace comes from God, but she's out literally right now, I think, hand-picking vocations. Mm-hmm. I really believe that. I think it's Our Lady that's choosing the vocations right now. And the men that are coming up are phenomenal, like profoundly devout, holy, devoted, really great guys.
2: Yeah. Mm. You know, Our Lady, I'm a convert, so I never got her. And, because I was all about the Word as a Protestant, and I read the Word, did the Word. And then one of the theology teachers here said to me, we were talking about Mary one day, and he said to me, Joy, Mary is the mother of the Word. Mm-hmm. It was like a sword pierced my heart. The veil lifted from my eyes. I was like, oh, my, she is. And I fell more in love with her. It was like, she's the mother of the Word. But in Protestant land, they don't hear that. You know, it's just the Word, you know. And I love the Word. I love the Word. But somebody had to birth Him. Somebody had to birth the Word, you know, and I love that you say you feel like she's about the land and she's calling men to serve the church and to raise up a mighty army.
1: All of his DNA comes from her and supernaturally from the Holy Spirit. But we know now from modern science that during pregnancy, the DNA of the child goes into the mother and remains with her forever. Mm-hmm. So Mary is special for that reason alone. Mm-hmm. So people say she's ordinary, no different than any other woman. Mm-hmm. You're wrong, because she has divine DNA in her.
0: Yes.
1: And by the way, this is the person he loved most on the planet. Mm-hmm. If you were to go, like when you were dating and you bring her to your friends and they're like, well, we're really not interested in her, we only like you. Mm-hmm. Be like, what do you mean? This is the person I love the most. How could you not want to know about her? It just makes sense, right?
0: Yeah. You shared your struggle, and one of the things that the Lord did on her journey was that she was at a beach, and there was a father trying to take care of all these children here, this and that. It was really chaotic and so on, and then the mother walked up, and everything settled down.
2: Everything happened on that blanket.
0: And the Lord said to you, the world needs a mother. Mm-hmm. The church needs a mother. Mm-hmm. This is the
2: And I just sat there and wept because it was like, you know, he gave me a word picture. It was just, you know, because I was just trying to figure it out and in my stupid head. And he was just like, let's just land that in her spirit. She needs to see this.
1: I'll tell you something about the actual ministry of exorcism. We're doing the rite of exorcism. Sometimes various saints will show up and we have relics. We use relics. So we invoke the prayers of the saints. But when Our Lady shows up, it's over.

0: they leave. It's over. It's done. Yeah. They do not even try to fight her because they know she's been given authority to crush their leader. Mm-hmm. Ironically, Jesus has never shown up. He doesn't do that. We use his name, his power, his blood, and we invoke him. But I've never had an exorcism where they were like, oh, he's here. But they'll say, oh, she's here. Mm-hmm. And I think that's by design, that he wants her to have that place, because in the end, it's going to be her that's going to finish him off.
1: Mm-hmm. And her purity is just so amazing.
0: Mm-hmm. And humility, her pure everything.
1: Yeah,
2: her obedience.
1: I almost had like an undue fear of her when thinking about myself and my own purity. It's like, when you think, I know it wasn't Jesus, but it was thinking about her. And I was like, you know, I'm afraid to see her, you know? But that led to just purity in my own life. She does that kind of thing.
0: Mm-hmm.
1: The whole thing of sexuality, so powerful. You know, somebody said it's like the last rung before you really give yourself to the Lord. And Mary can really help us in that area. We got to take a break at this time. We're going to hold you over for the final second for a few minutes. So look forward to the best stuff that you're going to bring forth. We'll be right back. Plenty more to come. Don't go away.

0: At Fatima, Our Lady urged the world to find refuge in her immaculate heart. 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
9: Welcome back. We're finishing our conversation with Father Dan Rehill. You know, we were just sharing right before this break and said, you know, you can share about anything you want to share about. He said, share about baptism. I wasn't quite ready for that myself, but okay, baptism.
10: Baptism. Very misunderstood sacrament. We know scripturally what was going on when Jesus, when he was baptized to lead the way. And he, of course, he wasn't changed. The water was changed. But when Adam, it was Adam who had dominion over the earth. And he named all the animals. Mm-hmm. When Eve gets Adam to take the fruit that's forbidden, that is when the fall happens, because he had the dominion. Mm. Suddenly we're plunged into original sin, and the ownership is now given over to Lucifer. That's why we say he is the ruler of this world, even though ultimately God is over everything. Yeah. But because of the divine providence and the way it was set up, he knew that's how he could steal it. When we get baptized, we are taken back into the, literally get grafted into the family of God. And we're no longer under Satan's foot on our neck. So why would you delay your baptism?

0: baptism. Mm. Please, people who have children and grandchildren, baptize your children right away. I wouldn't wait. They say, well, Aunt Jane's coming this summer. We're going to wait. No, is Aunt Jane baptized? Yes. Well, she's fine. She can be there for the party in the summer, but do the baptism now. And I tell the parents, put this day in your phone, hit repeat annually, and the kid has a party on the baptism day every year, in addition to the birthday. So they grow up having a great devotion to their baptism and also understanding it's a special day.
1: Yeah.
0: They should know the saint on that day. Mm. I was baptized, I was born on August 4th, John Vianney, baptized on the beheading of John the Baptist. So I have that to look forward to. But I have devotion to both those saints before I knew that. It's
2: That's
0: very
2: beautiful.
0: Interesting.
2: Yeah, we know our baptismal dates. And my mom didn't raise us in the church at all. Just raised, but had every one of us baptized. She had eight kids. And like within 3 weeks when you were born, she had you baptized. Yeah. Because she had a superstition that if they died, they'd go to heaven. I mean, I don't know where she got her theology from, but that's what she believed. And she had all eight of us baptized.
0: If the baby dies when it's baptized, it goes to heaven?
2: If the baby died without being baptized, that was her thinking.
0: The church says we commend them to the mercy of God.
2: Right. Mm.
0: But we know if a baby is baptized, it's going to heaven because it doesn't have the ability to sin.
2: Mm-hmm. Right. Well, it's amazing that there is a whole generation. I have nieces and nephews that are not being baptized. It's like, it's just 20, 25 years away, right? Where people have just kind of lost their way.
0: Yeah. All foretold by Our Lady of Good Success 400 years ago in Quito, Ecuador. That's a story for another show.
2: Mm-hmm. Yeah.
1: What do we find at bebattleready.org?
0: Bebattleready.org. Yeah.
1: What resources are there?
0: Everything. Upcoming events, all the resources on prayers, deliverance prayers for you, for the lady. Yeah. to break Masonic curses.
2: Yeah. Yeah. Mm-hmm.
0: Just where you can find me.
2: Okay.
1: Father, we're so grateful to have you here. Welcome to EWTN. May this be the beginning of a great relationship together.
0: Mm.
1: Thank you for making time for us.
0: Appreciate it.
1: Bebattleready.org. All the information is there about Father and his travels, I'm sure, and other resources that are there. This is a holy day, this holy Thursday. May you answer the call of the Lord. And that was Father's theme for these two shows, you know, to respond wholeheartedly to the Lord. I didn't even know you had to respond when I was a kid growing up. I'm just saying, you're God, I'm not. What do you need from me? In a sense, he doesn't need anything. But he's just like saying, Jim, I'm kissing you with my love. You have to kiss me back. You have to move towards me. I didn't know that. Come to the Lord with wholehearted devotion, and he'll take care of the rest in you. You're an important part of this EWTN family. You're never alone. You're always at home with Jim and with Joy. Bye now.

0: the torchbearer of Christ. 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

0: guest author is Robert McNamara. His work is The Personalism of Edith Stein, a synthesis of Thomism and phenomenology.
1: She was recognizing that all of her natural power, natural gifts, however wonderful they were, they couldn't bring about the good that she saw for people, and that it was sacrifice that actually was the thing that wrought these goods most powerfully.
0: That's Robert McNamara, next time, right here on Bookmark.
2: 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The Litany of the Most Holy Name of Jesus on EWTN.

0: We are so excited, family, to be here at the shrine of Blessed Katerin Tekakwitha in Fonda, New York, right outside of Albany. It's actually, it's only about 10 miles from the shrine of the North American Martyrs in Auriesville. We're here with Father Jim Plefkin, who is the custodian of the shrine here.
1: Oh, what a blessing. What a blessing to walk on this holy ground. I have had such a sense since we started to tape the lives of the saints, of the martyrs of North America. At first, I was deep into the pain, the suffering, the price that was paid. Being a mother and a grandmother, all I could see was the pain these young men endured.
0: All we have seen is the violence and the atrocities, but we never did see the fruits of that. Then we come just a short distance and we meet the Lily of the Mohawks, the fruit of the evangelization of the Jesuits here in the United States and in Canada, Blessed Katerin Tekakwitha. So we see that although the Jesuits left here in 1649 completely depressed, thinking that it had been a failure, the fruits even then were beginning to blossom.
1: And she's so like our early martyrs, right, Father? She was in love with Jesus. She was solely given, it would seem, Father's going to tell us about it, but it would seem that she was giving her life totally to our Lord and wanted no one else. And so she rather give up her life than enter into a relationship, even marriage.
2: The life of Kateri, I find personally fascinating because like St. Francis, when she chose to follow Christ in a very short time, became totally conformed in many ways to his life, the life of Christ. Growing up among the Mohawk people, among the Iroquois Confederacy, which is five Indian nations that banded together throughout New York State, the Mohawks were known as being the most violent in many ways.
3: There was always struggle between the tribes, with sometimes neighboring tribes attacking the Iroquois to gain territory, and at other times, the Iroquois initiating the attack. They were merciless against their captives. When their neighbors were brought back to camp, it was the women who made the decisions whether they would live as slaves or die, very often inflicting the most hideous torture upon their captives until they did.

0: die. Even the little girls inflicted the most heartless torment upon the prisoner day on end. Into this, Kateri was born in 1656 at Osunanon. Her father was a Mohawk chief, part of the Iroquois. Her mother, an Algonquin woman, was a Catholic.
1: In fact, she learned Christianity initially from her own mother, an Algonquin Indian, who, in marrying her father, who was a tribal chief, she, as she grew up, learned about the Christian faith, and eventually, as we know from the work of the missionaries, wished to learn more about her faith. But as time went on, the tribe, when they were first banded together and she was first born in this area of the Mohawk Valley, they were over at a smaller village across the way called Osunanon, now close to Orrisville, the Jesuit shrine of the North American martyrs. In her youth, one of the reasons the whole tribe moved here was because smallpox hit the tribe and killed off more than half of their people, not just Kateri's parents and her younger brother. So that illness left her with a potted face, and it affected her eyesight, so she could not stay out in bright sunlight. She had to often cover her eyes because the sun bothered her ability to see. Because of that, she obviously used her time well. In the longhouse, she worked on beadwork, and she tried to help around the chores of the family, or her longhouse family. And it's during that time, it seems that she developed a more profound interior life. And when she embraced Christ, as we know with many of the Mohawk Indians, when they make up their mind, they are committed to a cause. And Kateri rightfully did that.
0: Father, the thought that kept going through my mind as you were talking, about, do you have an idea, is there some idea about how old she might have been when her parents died?
1: My understanding is somewhere around the age of 8 to 10, mm-hmm. when she lost her parents.
0: All right, now think about how remarkable that was. This was the thought. And we don't realize the influence that we have on our children. The first 8 years of her life, her mother brought her the gospel, brought her the Catholic faith. And even though she went amongst her people and she served them, I'm sure she loved them, I'm sure they had a wonderful relationship, there was that longing for that which had been planted in her heart by her mother, and that was Jesus. So although her relatives had a belief in a greater spirit, and that may be another name that they gave to God, she wanted more.
1: The call of God in Kateri's heart became so strong, and her striving for virtue, despite her family's disagreement with her, in fact, her aunts seemed to have given her quite a hard time while living here on this property. It was during that time that she greatly interiorized her life and apparently completely turned it over to Christ, and which makes it a very striking story, given the fact her culture at that time gave no support to it. And in Kateri's case, she would pull back a bit. Her illness gave her the opportunity for space and time, but she was very generous in offering her efforts when they were gathering crops from the field or when they were preparing the meats for storage for wintertime and smoking. She cooperated as much as she could. And yet, as family members can sometimes do, they have hopes for their children, desires for their future, and they try to affect things around them so as to have them live out the life they're hoping for. And it seems to be more of a conflict in that area, that Kateri was not as willing to just simply go along with their desires. It was rather she was discerning this inner call of God and choosing to give her life totally to Christ. And in that inner choice, not that she was always conscious of it, but as she did become aware of it, she made it a point to devote her time, attention, whole prayer life, her whole life, in fact, to God.
0: I noticed up on the beam here that it says Kateri refuses forced marriage. Mm-hmm. Could you tell us a little bit about that?
1: We know that in 1676, one of her aunts had made an arrangement secretly behind her back to have another warrior come and marry her. And he came in one of the ceremonial offerings to indicate her interest in him was for her to cook a meal and then offer it to him, and by his accepting it and then giving her a gift in return, it would have been a proposal of marriage. And in the course of the meal, she suddenly put two and two together, and what we try to depict in one of these murals is her not being aware of this marriage proposal taking place during this ceremonial dinner. Suddenly becoming aware of it, she simply stood up and left the room.
2: When the Jesuits came into her midst, Kateri gravitated toward them and their teaching.
3: She was isolated from the other natives, but she was complete with her Lord, who she was mystically embracing. She began to take on the cross. When Father Lambertville came into the village, Kateri told him of her desire to become a Catholic. Hoping this would bring her out of her solitude, she received permission from her uncle to receive instructions in the faith. But he cautioned her to be careful. He was afraid of the reaction from the rest of the tribe because of her position as his adopted daughter. The day of her baptism finally arrived. All of the Mohawk village turned out to see the chief's adopted daughter accepting the religion of the Black Robes on Easter Sunday. This could be a giant step for the Black Robes. Father named Kateri after Catherine of Siena, the great mystic. Little did he know how prophetic that would be. Kateri was 20 years old.
2: After her baptism, she became more and more contemplative and consequently more removed from the other young people. She suffered deeply when she saw them practicing pagan rituals. As she drew closer to Jesus, the brutality as well as the pursuit of the flesh, which was so ingrained in the culture of her people, became unbearable. This further alienated her from the young people. They responded with anger and cruelty, completely intolerant of her lifestyle, and now to the point of possibly posing a danger to her. One of the things that infuriated the older as well as the younger members of the tribe was her always fingering and saying the rosary. Even her relatives told her to put it away. As she got closer to Jesus, she grew closer to his mother.
3: She was no longer called Tekakwitha, but mockingly the Christian. A young warrior attacked her, threatening to kill her if she did not stop her Christian ways. Father Lambertville started to see the danger this posed for Kateri.
1: Rumor had been among all the different tribes that they would not be accepted among the Onondagas, the Senecas, many of them. So they gathered and set down a village life outside of the city of Montreal. They were known in those days as the group of the Praying Indians. They were all Christians and very warm and welcoming. One of the tribal chiefs who became a Christian and joined that group was so moved by the experience of being there, and he had heard rumor of Kateri's experience here at our shrine, that he came down in secret with two braves in order to help her to get away so that she would have the freedom to express openly her love for Christ and to live it around those who would support her completely. And hence, one night...
4: So she left just her and the two, the Indian and the brave, left for Canada.
3: The uncle was furious. Fearing Kateri had been kidnapped, he loaded his gun and took out after the braves who had assisted Kateri's escape. When he approached, he found the brave casually smoking. He never saw Kateri, who was safely hidden in a tree trunk.
2: Kateri's move to the praying village did not deliver her from the persistent nagging of well-meaning family insisting she marry. She went to Father Cholinek, who assured her she was free to choose a life of aversion and that the mission would defend her right. Kateri had learned about the saints from the Black Robes. She wanted to be close to Jesus as his spouse, as the saints had before her. Kateri went to Father and told him that she desired to be the Lord's bride on earth for the short time she had left. Father granted her wish.
3: On March the 25th, 1679, Kateri Tekakwitha became the first Native American to consecrate herself, her virginity, her purity, her very soul to Jesus. Kateri began to show the signs of the great mystics before her. She could be spotted by her family and other members of the tribe praying, motionless, lost to everything and everyone around her. The natives noticed the change that came about her. She was, like the holy saints before, among them physically, but it was obvious she was not spiritually there, but somewhere beyond.
2: Kateri knew death was near. She was ready to go home to her spouse, to live with him as his servant eternally. The Indians began visiting her, asking for guidance and counsel. Her body, weakened by the great mortification she had inflicted upon herself, was racked with pain. The priests brought her the viaticum, or as we say today, they bestowed on her the sacrament of the healing of the sick. Kateri

0: asked to be dressed in the finest clothes, as at last she would receive her spouse in Holy Communion. She had longed for this moment, as Saint Therese the Little Flower said, for that first kiss from Jesus. After she received her first Holy Communion, the members of the mission filed in, taking turns, keeping vigil with her, their dying sister, who they never quite understood, but got to love.
1: When they laid Kateri's still body on the pallet, no longer was there a face pockmarked by smallpox, a body twisted and darkened by pain. Instead, her skin lightened. It became clear, without scars. She was not only serene, she was beautiful. Two Frenchmen who had known Kateri came and inquired who was the beautiful maiden who was asleep on the pallet. When Father Scholenec informed them that it was Kateri, they knelt beside her and wept. As word spread through the colonies via the two Frenchmen, everyone exclaimed as one, "The saint is dead." Miracles began at once. The sick were healed. The lame walked.
0: Father Choquetier was the first she appeared to 6 days after she was buried. Kateri was radiant. In one hand, she had a church upside down, and in the other, a Native American tied to a burning stake. The priest did not understand what she was saying until 3 years later, when a tornado hit the church and turned it upside down. The second prophecy was to come to pass when the Onondagas attacked the mission during a war between the tribes. An Iroquois Christian was captured and burned at the stake. The second one Kateri appeared to was her adopted mother, Anastasia. She said that she saw a beautiful Kateri beside her holding a shining cross. She told Anastasia that she had loved the cross while on earth and loved it even more in heaven.
2: One of the things that we do know is if Blessed Kateri is made a saint, she would be the first native-born Native American Indian to become a saint in the church. And that's what we're hoping and praying for, not only here, but at her shrine that's up in Canada, Kanawaki Reservation, where Father James Jacques Brier is also promoting her cause for the Jesuits.

0: Hello, family, and welcome. We are so excited. We are at Kahnawake, Canada, near Montreal, which is the resting place, the final resting place of Blessed Kateri Tekakwitha. And with us here is Father Jacques Brier, who is the vice postulator for the cause of canonization of Kateri Tekakwitha. And back of us, we have some relics from the time of Kateri, as well as artifacts that were given to the mission by the people of France.
1: So what we see now is a monstrance, and this came from Paris, and it was given to the mission in 1668. That is when Kateri was still living. And most probably, Kateri did kneel before this monstrance to adore the Blessed Sacrament.
2: Father, is it not true that they had, in the little mission where Kateri, you say, settled, that they had Mass twice a day, once in the morning for the Jesuits, and which she, once she found out she could, she was allowed to attend, she attended, and many of the other North Americans, Indians, would come also, wouldn't they? Yes. So, and then she would stay on, and that you had to rise at 4 o'clock in the morning, and they would say their office, the divine office, and then Mass, and then she would remain until the 8 o'clock Mass.
1: And when they were visiting missionaries, she would also attend their Masses too. But you know, she also was a real Indian girl. She did work with the fishermen and the hunters, so someday she could attend Mass, and this was very disturbing for her. So she refused, on Sunday she refused to go to do all these chores, you know, that the normal Indian girl would do.
2: I see. So she never neglected her duties, but God came first.
1: That's it.
2: Something that I read, and correct me if I'm incorrect, when she suffered, and of course her fellow Indians could not understand her desire for chastity and for celibacy.
1: Yes.
2: And so she did suffer because they

0: didn't understand, and so they would criticize her and alienate her. She would come before the Blessed Sacrament for her consolation.
1: This is true. And you know, for an Indian girl, it was normal that she would marry.
0: Exactly.
1: So her uncle, who took care of her after her own father passed away, wanted her very badly to get married, and she refused all the time. And more so when she went to Montreal and met some sisters over there who had this vow of chastity. And she came back here to her spiritual father, Father Schulnick and Father Schulze, and scolded them. You didn't tell me about that I could be a nun also, and I could make a special vow of chastity all my life and live with all these religious. So this is why from that time on, Kateri wished herself to found a congregation of Indian girls, made up of Indian girls who would practice celibacy, chastity, and all the virtues. And she was going to erect a building even on an island close to the place where she actually died. And she wanted to build like a convent. Eh?
0: Yes.
1: But the missionaries said, well, you'll be in danger there. Your own people will come to get you from the Mohawk Valley, or maybe some French soldiers will bother you over there. So they dissuaded her because she was also too young in faith.
0: Yes.
1: She'd only been baptized for 2 years.
0: Yes.
1: But she was already a saint at that time.
0: Yes.
1: You know, in talking about her as a mystic, Kadiri, when she went to church, knelt down and stayed kneeling, and her friends and people would like to come to close to her because she was just like in ecstasy.
0: Praise God.
1: Like in ecstasy. She was all raptured and taken up by this holy presence of the Lord. And this is what we can see. She was a real mystic.
0: Yes. Was this when she was kneeling before the monstrance? Before
1: yeah,
0: the
1: at that time. Yes,
0: at that time.
1: At that time, yeah. So all her friends would like to kneel beside her and just looking at her, and she didn't mind because she didn't even know they were there, maybe looking at her, like staring at her like that.
0: Is it true, I believe I read, that they called her the saint, even in her lifetime?
1: Well, they called her the saint. You know, the last town where she lived, the mission where she lived, was called the town of prayer, the village of prayer. And we can say that not only Kateri was a saint, but many other people living there with her who were new Christians were living as saints, you know.
0: So
1: even men and
0: mission,
1: women and girls.
0: Was it a mission just for catechumens and those who had entered the faith? Did they all
1: La Prairie was mixed, French people and natives.
0: Yes.
1: But the other missions, when they moved this way, it was only for Indians, catechumens and the already baptized Indians.
0: And whereas they might be together, many tribes who were enemies at times, who were hostile to each other, they lived in perfect harmony because of their belief in Christ. Did you read that too, Father?
1: This is true. And according to the history of those times, Father Bichard wrote about that in a special way. He said that in Kahnawake, at the beginning here, there were catechumens from 24 different tribes.
0: And they lived together.
1: Lived together, in harmony, as you say.
0: Did she ever become a nun? Did she ever found an order of nuns?
1: I have to say that she never accomplished that, though it has been said, I guess, in some big American magazine that she was a nun. She never became a nun, but in a way, she lived as a nun, but I would say she lived like an Indian girl, like the other girls, except that she had a special love for her Lord.
2: There is one thing that we find so exciting about this shrine, especially, and this part of Kateri's life. You see, when the Jesuits left Huronia and they burned down St. Marie of the Hurons, as far as they were concerned, they were a failure. They had failed in this mission. And yet, little by little, the seeds planted by the blood of the martyrs was starting to grow. And in Kateri's life, she came to this place which became a haven, a refuge for Indians who had converted to Christianity, where they would be safe from the people that had not yet taken on the Christian mentality. So this was the fruits. This was the real fruit.

of the martyrs, all the work and the torture and the dying that took place was paid for here. Here, the fruits of the martyrs came to life. It is just such an exciting part of the story of the martyrs, which began in Huronia and really ended.

0: the video here and come and visit here near Albany in New York State, one of the most powerful shrines of a Native American, one of us, who is beatified near the shrine of the North American Martyrs, those Jesuits who gave their lives for the evangelization of this country and for the civilization of this country. And so we really recommend that you come on down, come on up, wherever it is for you, come and visit these shrines here in the United States. They are just absolutely beautiful.
1: Amen.
2: Well, family, we have so much to learn, don't we? We can spend the rest of our life. A priest said, answered a woman who said, "My child is 3 years old. Is it too early to start teaching her about the faith?" He said, "You're 3 years too late." And so we have a lifetime of learning. And this is a place where you have to be here. You feel her, and you feel all those who went before us. It's so wonderful to be with Father Jim today.
1: Thank you.
2: Because he does represent our priesthood, the selfless men who every day say yes to God and bring us Jesus, because we are very much like our Native American brothers and sisters of the 17th century. We need to hear anew and to see anew through their example that Jesus Christ is alive and he loves us.
0: We love you.
2: We love you.
0: God bless you.
1: God bless you.

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1: We love you.
2: The torchbearer of Christ, God's faithful hound, and founder of the Order of Preachers, came from noble beginnings to lead a humble life of teaching and service. Relive the mission of a saint who inspired others to intimately embrace their cross. Saint Dominic, speaking with God and of God. 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
3: There are a lot of promises in the AI world right now.
4: Labor is changing, and not just labor, but human creativity. 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
6: Joseph Pieper was a philosopher from 20th century Germany.
3: He was worried that we were becoming slaves of this work-centered culture.
7: If artificial intelligence is going to take away the difficulties of work, the real question there becomes, what gives our life meaning? 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
8: For Pieper, is not a question of how much free time do you have. 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
6: What he says about those things is maybe even truer today than it would have been in his time.

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1: Family, a prayer that we pray together is a powerful prayer. So please pray together with me our EWTN family prayer. Today we pray for terrorists. Heavenly Father, we come to you with tears and sorrow as we witness the senseless killing of the innocent by terrorism. We know that you do not delight in the destruction of the living and have commanded us not to kill. You are the Father of all who walk this earth. Speak to the hearts of those who are plotting evil. Infuse into them love and respect for the dignity of every human person. Send your holy angels to safeguard those in danger. Through Christ our Lord. Amen.

Behold the Lamb of God, who takes away the sins of the world. Take this, all of you, and eat of it, for this is my body, which will be given up for you. Take this, all of you, and drink from it, for this is the chalice of my blood, this

Brothers and sisters, let us acknowledge our sins and so prepare ourselves to celebrate the sacred mysteries. I confess to Almighty God and to you, my brothers and sisters, that I have greatly sinned in my

0: constant in my words, in what I have done, and in what I have failed to do. Through my fault, through my most grievous fault. Therefore I ask Blessed Mary, Ever Virgin, all the angels and saints, and you, my brothers and sisters, to pray for me to the Lord our God.
1: May Almighty God have mercy on us, forgive us our sins,

Let us pray. May Saint Dominic come to the help of your church by his merits in teaching, O Lord. And may he who was an outstanding preacher of your truth be a devoted intercessor on our behalf. Through our Lord Jesus Christ, your Son, who lives and reigns with you in the unity of the Holy Spirit,

A reading from the second letter of Paul to Timothy. In the presence of God and of Christ Jesus, who is coming to judge the living and the dead, and by his appearing and his kingly power, I charge you to preach the word, to stay with this task, whether convenient or inconvenient, correcting, reproving, appealing, constantly teaching, and never losing patience. For the time will come when people will not tolerate sound doctrine, but following their own desires, will surround themselves with teachers who tickle their ears. They will stop listening to the truth and will wander off to fables. As for you, be steady and self-possessed. Put up with hardship. Perform your work as an evangelist. Fulfill your ministry. Verbum Domini.

Jesus said to his disciples, "You are the salt of the earth, but what if salt goes flat? How can you restore its flavor? Then it is good for nothing but be thrown out and trampled underfoot. You are the light of the world. A city set on a hill cannot be hidden. Men do not light a lamp and then put it under a bushel basket. They set it on a stand where it gives light to all in the house. In the same way, your light must shine before men so that they may see goodness in your acts and give praise to your heavenly Father."

It seems that this year we tried to have sort of triduum leading up to the feast of our Holy Father, St. Dominic, having two fellow Dominican friars leading up to the feast of St. Dominic, but it looks like they didn't get a Dominican priest to finish off on Holy Father, St. Dominic. So of course I have to outdo and bring St. Dominic himself to be the friar among us, to preach and to teach and to intercede for us. So Holy Father, St. Dominic, pray for us. I charge you to preach the word, to stay with this task, whether convenient or inconvenient, correcting, reproving, appealing, constantly teaching, and never losing patience. St. Paul's second letter to Timothy, an exhortation that every preacher of the gospel ought to assimilate and put into practice. I hear the spiritual works of mercy in this particular passage. Correcting, reproving, and appealing, never losing patience. Four of them. Correcting, instructing the ignorant, reproving, admonishing the sinner, appealing, counseling the doubtful, and while never losing patience, bearing wrongs patiently. Four of the spiritual works of mercy. The spiritual works of mercy are the ways that the Christian loves the soul of another. And the corporal works of mercy are the ways that the Christian loves the body of another. And through the preaching of the gospel, souls are cleansed, minds are changed, and hearts are converted and conformed to the message of salvation. One of my teachers and a great mentor of mine, Father Frederick Miller, as well as he was a teacher and also a Third Order Dominican, he particularly in his priesthood wanted to connect himself to the order of friars preachers. And so while a priest, a diocesan priest, he became a Third Order Dominican, because he wanted to share the grace of the order in his preaching. And he often would tell us, he said, "Gentlemen, whenever you preach,

have the goal of eternal life before you. Heaven. In other words, lead your flock in front of you to eternal life. The preaching of the gospel does this. It points us to eternal life. He'd often tell us that when the gospel is proclaimed, Jesus preaches his gospel through his minister. And the gospel has the power to exorcise demons and to liberate the afflicted. The preaching of the gospel heals souls and brings them to salvation. In essence, it's the head of the church, Jesus, preaching to his body, the church. Jesus is preaching the gospel. Primarily when we hear the gospel proclaimed from the Gospel of Matthew, whenever the gospel is proclaimed in the church, it's Christ himself proclaiming the gospel. He's proclaiming the gospel once again in 2026 through his ordained minister. Jesus is healing, is bringing salvation. He's liberating. St. Dominic's life was completely given to the apostolic life. And this apostolic life was not merely about doing, but about being conformed to Christ. And what does this mean? We can be busy about doing many things. Our assignments, our preaching, our teaching. But we can be forgetting the apostolic life. What is at the core of the apostolic life? And that's prayer. Prayer is always the core of any teaching or spiritual activity of the church. Prayer. The Office of Readings said this morning, St. Dominic seldom spoke unless it was about God. That is, in prayer, or about God. And in this manner, he instructed his brothers. He seldom spoke unless it was with God, this constant communication with God. Remember, prayer is allowing God, watching God love you and love me. Constant contact with God, assiduous union with God in prayer. St. Thomas Aquinas says in the Summa, we do not pray in order to change the divine disposition, but that we might obtain by asking what God has disposed to give. And St. Thomas says, the purpose of prayer is not to inform God of our needs, but to make us realize that we need to have recourse to God. Prayer doesn't change God. Prayer changes us to come into contact with the God that wants to give us every good gift. Prayer is a purification of our receiving and our receptivity of what God wants to give. Prayer conditions us to be docile, to be teachable. It was his prayer life, St. Dominic, and through his study of the sacred scriptures, particularly the Gospel of St. Matthew that he always carried with him, that St. Dominic was totally captivated by Jesus Christ. And this is where Dominicans get the axiom to contemplate and to give to others the fruits of their contemplation. To contemplate, to put yourself in the presence of Jesus Christ, and to contemplate his life, and to read his gospel before even teaching, and to allow it to change us. We have nothing to give if we ourselves are not filled by the Lord himself. Nemo da quod non habet. You cannot give what you do not possess. St. Dominic's main apostolic endeavor was to win

0: win over the Albigensians. On the outside, this heretical group looked as austere as a way of life of St. Dominic. The Albigensians were leading many people away from the truth of the faith by their adherence to a dualistic conception of reality. And they believed that there were two equally powerful creator principles, good and evil. Again, they believed that there were two equally powerful creator principles, good and evil. And for them, the Albigensians, matter came from the principle of evil, thus denied the good of marriage, and even went so far as to deny the good of the incarnation and the sacraments of the church, which God touches us through matter. They even denied the resurrection of the body. The Albigensians believed that Christ only appeared to have a human body. And to them, his body was not truly material. And to them, the suffering and death of Christ on the cross was only symbolic. This is a direct denial that the Word became flesh and dwelt among us, full of grace and truth. The Church teaches that the Lord Jesus Christ is fully God and fully man, possessing a real human body and a real human soul. God from God, light from light, true God from true God, begotten, not made, consubstantial with the Father. If Christ did not truly become man, he could not truly suffer. If Christ did not truly become man, he could not truly die. If Christ did not become man, he could not truly rise bodily from the dead and conquer sin and death in a body like ours. If Christ did not truly become man, human nature would not be redeemed, be changed. St. Gregory of Nazianzen said, "What has not been assumed has not been healed." Christ assumed human nature in all things but sin. He assumes a body like ours. He assumed flesh. The Word became flesh and had eyes. Eyes that looked out upon the multitudes. The Word became flesh and took on a mouth and preached the gospel and preached to the multitudes a message of salvation, a message of liberation. The Word became flesh and had ears so that he might hear the cries of the poor, the cries of those who were afflicted in pain. The Word became flesh and took a back and took a shoulder so that he might carry a cross on that body, on that back, on that shoulder to be crucified for your salvation. He took upon hands, feet, everything in our human nature except sin in order to save us, to redeem us on the cross. We ask the intercession of St. Dominic that we may truly understand the value and meaning and goodness of the incarnation, that the true God and true man, only begotten of the Father, came to save us and to bring us salvation and to heal us in every way. Through the intercession of St. Dominic, may Almighty God bless you, the Father and the Son and the Holy Spirit.
1: Amen.
0: Amen.

0: That the Holy Father and all priests may rejoice in their vocation of bringing God's love to the world. We pray to the Lord.
1: Lord, hear our prayer.
0: For public officials who work valiantly to renew the culture of life and to build a civilization of love, we pray to the Lord.
1: Lord, hear our prayer.
0: That the peace of Christ will be established in those nations torn by war and strife, we pray to the Lord.
1: Lord, hear our prayer.
0: For those who support EWTN spiritually and financially, that the Lord may reward them for their kindness and generosity, we pray to the Lord.
1: Lord, hear our prayer.
0: For all who have died, that through the passion and death of Christ Jesus, they may be granted the remission of all their sins and share in eternal life, we pray to the Lord.
1: Lord, hear our prayer.
2: We pray for all Dominicans throughout the world, of the First Order and the Second Order and the Third Order, that the Lord may stir up within their hearts and their minds a greater desire for the pursuit of truth and charity. We pray to the Lord. Lord God, since by the adoption of grace you have made us children of light, do not let false doctrine darken our minds, but grant that your light may shine within us and we may always live in the brightness of truth. We make our prayer through Christ our Lord.
1: Amen.

Let us offer our petitions to God with faith in his mercy, mindful of his promise that the one who asks will receive.

0: Pray, brothers and sisters, that my sacrifice and yours may be acceptable to God, the Almighty Father.
1: May the Lord accept the sacrifice at your hands for the praise and glory of his name, for our good and for all his holy church.
0: Attend mercifully to the prayers we offer you, O Lord, and by the intercession of Saint Dominic, and through the great power of this sacrifice, strengthen and up by the protection of your grace those who champion the faith

Lord. For as on the festival of Saint Dominic, you bid your church rejoice, so too you strengthen her by the example of his holy life, teach her by his words of preaching, and keep her safe in answer to his prayers. And so with the company of angels and saints,

To you, therefore, most merciful Father, we make humble prayer and petition through Jesus Christ, your Son, our Lord, that you accept and bless these gifts, these offerings, these holy and unblemished sacrifices, which we offer you firstly for your holy Catholic Church. Be pleased to grant her peace, to guard, unite, and govern her throughout the whole world. Together with your servant, Leo, our Pope, and Stephen, our Bishop, and all those who, holding to the truth, hand on the Catholic and Apostolic faith. Remember, Lord, your servants, and all gathered here, whose faith and devotion are known to you. For them we offer you the sacrifice of praise, or they offer it for themselves and all who are dear to them, for the redemption of their souls and hope of health and well-being, and paying their homage to you, the eternal God, living and true. In communion with those whose memory we venerate, especially the glorious ever-Virgin Mary, Mother of our God and Lord Jesus Christ, and Blessed Joseph, her spouse, your blessed apostles and martyrs, Peter and Paul, Andrew, James, John, Thomas, James, Philip, Bartholomew, Matthew, Simon, and Jude, Linus, Cletus, Clement, Sixtus, Cornelius, Cyprian, Lawrence, Chrysogonus, John and Paul, Cosmas, and Damian, and all your saints. We ask that through their merits and prayers in all things, we may be defended by your protecting help. Through Christ our Lord. Amen. Therefore, Lord, we pray, graciously accept this oblation of our service, that of your whole family. Order our days in your peace, and command that we be delivered from eternal damnation and counted among the flock of those you have chosen. Through Christ our Lord. Amen. Be pleased, O God, we pray, to bless, acknowledge, and approve this offering in every respect. Make it spiritual and acceptable, so that it may become for us the body and blood of your most beloved Son, our Lord Jesus Christ. On the day before he was to suffer, he took bread in his holy and venerable hands, and with eyes raised to heaven, to you, O God, his almighty Father, giving you thanks, he said the blessing, broke the bread, and gave it to his disciples, saying, "Take this, all of you, and eat of it, for this is my body, which will be given up for you."

In a similar way, when supper was ended, he took this precious chalice in his holy and venerable hands, and once more giving you thanks, he said the blessing and gave the chalice to his disciples, saying, "Take this, all of you, and drink from it, for this is the chalice of my blood, the blood of the new and eternal covenant, which will be poured out for you and for many for the forgiveness of sins. Do this in memory of me."

0: Therefore, O Lord, as we celebrate the memorial of the Blessed Passion, the resurrection from the dead, and the glorious ascension into heaven of Christ, your Son, our Lord, we, your servants and your holy people, offer to your glorious majesty, from the gifts that you have given us, this pure victim, this holy victim, this spotless victim, the holy bread of eternal life and the chalice of everlasting salvation. Be pleased to look upon these offerings with a serene and kindly countenance, and to accept them as once you were pleased to accept the gifts of your servant, Abel the Just, the sacrifice of Abraham, our father in faith, and the offering of your high priest, Melchizedek, a holy sacrifice, a spotless victim. In humble prayer, we ask you, Almighty God, command that these gifts be borne by the hands of your holy angel to your altar on high, in the sight of your divine majesty, so that all of us who through this participation at the altar receive the most holy body and blood of your Son may be filled with every grace and heavenly blessing. Through Christ our Lord. Amen. Remember also, Lord, your servants who have gone before us with the sign of faith and rest in a sleep of peace. Grant them, O Lord, we pray, and all who sleep in Christ, a place of refreshment, light, and peace through Christ our Lord. Amen. To us also, your servants, who are those sinners, hope in your abundant mercies. Graciously grant some share and fellowship with your holy apostles and martyrs, with John the Baptist, Stephen, Matthias, Barnabas, Ignatius, Alexander, Marcellinus, Peter, Felicity, Perpetua, Agatha, Lucy, Agnes, Cecilia, Anastasia, and all your saints. Admit us, we beseech you, into their company, not weighing our merits, but granting us your pardon, through Christ our Lord, through whom you continue to make all these good things, O Lord. You sanctify them, fill them with life, bless them, and bestow them upon us.
1: Per ipsum et cum ipso et in ipso, est tibi Deo Patri omnipotenti, in omni

0: This is the steward, faithful and prudent, whom the Lord set over his household, to give them their allowance of food at the proper time.
1: For those who cannot now receive Jesus in the Blessed Sacrament, we offer the following prayer. O Jesus, I turn toward the Holy Tabernacle, where you live hidden for love of me. I love you, O my God. I cannot now receive you in Holy Communion. Come, nevertheless, and visit me with your grace. Come spiritually into my heart. Purify it, sanctify it, render it like unto your own. Lord, I am not worthy that thou shouldst enter under my roof, but only say the word, and my soul shall be healed. Amen.

Let us pray. May your church, Lord, receive with wholehearted reverence the power of this heavenly sacrament, by which we have been nourished on the commemoration of Saint Dominic, and may your church, having flourished by means of his preaching, be helped through his intercession.

St. Michael, and our angel, defend us in battle. Be our protection against the wickedness and snares of the devil. May God rebuke him in your holy prayer. And do thou, O Prince of the heavenly host, by the power of God, cast into hell Satan and all the evil spirits who prowl about the world seeking the ruin of souls.

grant them grace to speak your word with all boldness, so that your word may spread and be glorified, and all nations may know you, the only God, and him whom you have sent, Jesus Christ, your Son, our Lord. Amen. Our Lady, Queen of the Americas, Mary, Mother of the Franciscan Missionaries of the Eternal Word, pray for us.

Prayer for vocations. God our Father, who wills that all men be saved and come to the knowledge of your truth, we beg you to send laborers into your harvest.

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0: Welcome to EWTN Religious Catalog. I'm Veronica Knuckles, and we're now in August, the month of the Immaculate Heart of Mary. Why is there an entire month devoted to her heart? Well, honoring her Immaculate Heart means we as Catholics look closely at her interior life, her purity, chastity, and piety, all the virtues perfected in her life. It means we meditate on both the joys and sorrows of her life. We recognize that her divine maternity extends to us as well. She is the Mother of God, and she is the Mother to all of us. There are many depictions of her Immaculate Heart, and we'll take a look at some of them today. Like this statue, it features the flame of love of the Immaculate Heart of Mary. You may be wondering, what is this devotion? It began in Budapest, Hungary, based on the mystical experiences of Elizabeth Kittelmann, a widow and mother of six. The core message is that Jesus Christ himself is the flame of love, flowing from the Immaculate Heart of Mary, and that this flame is a powerful gift of grace offered to humanity. When the Blessed Mother appeared to the three shepherd children at Fatima in 1917, she told them, "My Immaculate Heart will be your refuge and the way that will lead you to God." If we draw near to the Blessed Mother and strive to grow in holiness through her example, she will lead us to heaven. This statue was hand-painted in Colombia. It measures 8 1/4 inches high. The Flame of Love of the Immaculate Heart of Mary is item number L5515 and is $58.97. In art and jewelry, the Immaculate Heart of Mary is often pictured close to the Sacred Heart of Jesus. Wouldn't our two hearts, bronze necklace, and earring set make a gorgeous statement piece? All of these feature the Sacred Heart of Jesus behind the Immaculate Heart of Mary. There's even a tiny red crystal bead that dangles, as if pouring forth from the Sacred Heart. The bronze hearts are cast in the USA, and they each measure 3/4 inch by 1 inch. The pendant measures approximately 3/4 inch wide by 1.5 inches long. The total drop of each earring is 2 3/16 inch. On the earrings, the bronze-plated fish hooks are hypoallergenic and come with silicone stoppers. A few details about the necklace. It has a lobster claw clasp and measures 19 inches long. As you can see, I am wearing this set today. The bronze two hearts necklace and earring set is item number BN230K for $58.95. These items are sold separately, but you'll save over $8 if you buy them together. When you wear this wool brown scapular featuring the Sacred and Immaculate Hearts, you will be placed under their special protection, according to the graces promised to those who are enrolled in the scapular and wear it faithfully. This brown scapular of Mount Carmel measures 2 inches by 1 3/4 inch. It was made of the finest European 100% wool and is super soft to the touch. It has wrap stitched edges and comes on a brown cord. Each side of the cord measures approximately 15 inches for a total opening of 30 inches. It arrives at your door in a clear plastic clamshell package. It even has an insert that has the blessing of a holy scapular prayer on the back, which may be used by your local priest when blessing the scapular. It was imported from Poland. The Sacred and Immaculate Hearts wool brown scapular is item number 15141 for $15.50. If you're looking for a way to display this devotion in your home, this Sacred Heart and Immaculate Heart artwork by Chambers set

is on sale now. Each image measures 15.5 inches wide by 19 inches high and has a sawtooth hanger on the back. This set is item number 31109K for $152.99. The Immaculate Heart of Mary is honored in a special way in this Holy Family Rosary with crystal beads. It is full of rich symbolism, fine materials, and devotional detail. For St. Joseph, we have brown beads. Of course, we have blue for the Virgin Mary. And there are clear crystal beads for Jesus in his glory. I think this is a really cool crucifix. It features the Virgin Mary and Mary Magdalene praying by the crucifix, symbolizing Christ's saving light. The centerpiece medallion of the Holy Family with the Divine Child reminds us of God's redemptive plan. It also has sacred medals after each mystery. They include the Archangel Gabriel, St. Joseph the Worker, the Immaculate Heart of Mary, and the Sacred Heart of Jesus. This would be a wonderful gift for a married couple, especially newlyweds. It's so important for families to look to the Holy Family as examples to grow in holiness, to love as they loved, to live as they lived, with Jesus at the center. Imagine how families can be transformed if they strived for this. This rosary was made in Italy with original Italian pieces, stainless steel, faceted crystals, and enameled metals. The Holy Family Rosary with Crystal Beads is item number H55R for $66.97. One way you can honor the Immaculate Heart of Mary year-round in your home is with this keepsake box. In sacred scripture, we're told that Mary kept in her heart all that was revealed to her about her role in salvation history. That includes the events of Jesus' life as they were unfolding. The prophet Simeon foretold that a sword would pierce Mary's heart, which you'll see in this image. This keepsake box measures approximately 4 inches by 5 inches and is 1.5 inches deep. The double-hinged mahogany-stained box opens to reveal a plush red velvet lining that is ideal to store your rosary, special medals, jewelry, or keepsakes. The Immaculate Heart of Mary keepsake box is item number RBX12 for $24.95. You can decorate even the smallest corners of your home with this Immaculate Heart of Mary hanging plaque. Our Lady's garments in this image frame and focus our attention on her heart, which beats for love of her Son and has room in it for all of us. Holy reminders throughout the home are not just decorations. They are calls to prayer. Anytime you see an image of the Immaculate Heart of Mary in your home, you can pray, "Immaculate Heart of Mary, pray for us," or, "Mary, show me how to love Jesus like you do." Holiness doesn't happen through one big event, but through faithfulness in everyday moments. Every moment of your day can be an opportunity for prayer and devotion. This high-quality, durable wood plaque measures 5 inches wide by 7 inches high by 1/4 inch deep. It is strung on a twine rope so you can hang it up on your wall. It was proudly made in the USA. The Immaculate Heart of Mary hanging plaque is item number HP519, now for only $10.99. I'm a big fan of having holy reminders throughout the home. What better reminder to pray when you open your eyes in the morning or before you close them at night than this Immaculate Heart of Mary pillowcase? 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We have even more featuring different prayers and quotes on EWTNRC.com, so be sure to check them all out. The Immaculate Heart of Mary pillowcase is item number 7244 for $19.95. If you're looking for a way to incorporate her Immaculate Heart in your yard or garden, consider this 24-inch white outdoor statue. 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August 4th is the feast day of St. John Vianney. If you don't know much about the great saint, one of the first things you ought to know is that, allegedly,
The devil told St. John,

Avani, if there were three such priests as you, my kingdom would be ruined. Whoa. He is a powerhouse priest for sure. And this new book, Coached by the Curé, Lessons in Shepherding with St. John Vianney, illuminates the path for Catholic parents and all who seek to bring lost souls back from modern ideologies, indifference, and confusion. St. John Vianney, the humble curé of Ars, is celebrated for his devotion and closeness to God. Author Kevin Wells gives us this book that explores his teachings, revealing why he dedicated himself to serving poor sinners. He understood his role as shepherd of souls. At a time when Catholic youth faced a modernist secular culture, Vianney emerges as a beacon for young souls. Parents, laity, and clergy will learn about his fortitude, humility, Eucharistic love, and courage. Within these pages, you'll discover the saintly traits of Vianney, the pastor who sacrificed his life for sinners. Parents, laity, and clergy alike will find inspiration from the Curé of Ars, who was willing to sacrifice everything for the sake of even a single soul. This paperback book has 171 pages. The new book, Coached by the Curé, Lessons in Shepherding with St. John Vianney, is item number 75527 for $14.95. Next, I have the St. John Vianney statue. St. John Vianney was born into a poor farming family. Since he grew up during the French Revolution, he had to practice his faith in secret. Although he felt called to be a priest, he struggled in seminary, but by the grace of God was ordained. He became highly sought after in his little parish in Ars. Pilgrims flocked to hear him preach, go to confession, and receive spiritual direction. It's said that sometimes he could read souls and spent up to 16 hours a day in the confessional. Father John Vianney wanted nothing more than to live a hidden life of prayer and communion with God, but it was not to be. Our Lord called him out of his comfort zone time and time again. He died in 1859 and was canonized in 1925. At 12 and a half inches tall, you can see in this statue he's wearing a purple stole ready to reconcile sinners to God. This would make a sweet gift for the priest in your parish, as he is the patron saint of priests. This statue was hand-painted and was imported from Peru. The St. John Vianney statue is item number V0967 for $68.97. I really like the title of this book, The Curé of Ars, The Priest Who Outtalked the Devil. Written by Milton Lomas, it tells the story of Jean-Marie Vianney, a farm boy born during the French Revolution, who longed to become a priest, but he could not learn Latin. It seemed as if the humbled, lovable, slow-thinking Jean-Marie would never be ordained. But he did become a priest, and such a holy one that he is now invoked as the patron saint and model for parish priests everywhere. To many, he is known, not by name, but simply as the Curé of Ars, the parish priest who devoted his life to the little village of Ars and so successfully led his people to sanctity that he became a prime target of the devil. I mentioned earlier that even the devil understood his power. We should pray for our priests that they be as holy, courageous, and vigilant as St. John Vianney. This 148-page paperback book is part of the Vision series of saints aimed at age 9 to 15-year-olds, but adults can learn a lot too. Actually, I'm told that Mother Angelica loved this series and kept them in her monastery library. The Curé of Ars, The Priest Who Outtalked the Devil, is item number C-A-P-P. For $12.95. Take a look at this genuine gemstone rosary bracelet designed to tell the story of St. John Vianney. It features faceted crystals, pyrite, dyed howlite, and jade. It has enameled medals and a genuine Italian medal of the saint. Additional details include an angel wing, cross, and purple leaves. It comes with a small booklet in English and Spanish explaining the meaning behind the beads and medals. For example, the white beads are reflective of how the saint could see through souls, even unconfessed sins. The blue represents how, during a spiritual attack, Satan admitted to St. John Vianney that he couldn't fight against the protection the saint received from the Blessed Virgin Mary. Every component of this bracelet will remind you of the heights of holiness reached by the powerful priest who came from a poor, unassuming farm family. God can do great things through you too if you stay in a state of grace and seek to follow him. These bracelets will stretch to fit most wrists, and here you

can see what it looks like on. The genuine gemstone St. John Vianney Rosary Bracelet is item number 29099 and is currently on sale for only $16.99. You may also like the sterling silver St. John Vianney pendant. The metal measures 1 inch tall by 3/4 inch wide. It comes on a 24-inch endless light rhodium heavy curb chain. It is item number 7282SS for $114.50. If you like sending notes or mailing cards, I think you'll love our packs of assorted greeting cards for various occasions. This one is a 14-pack featuring saints. It comes with a variety of saintly quotations and prayers on each card. This set includes one of each of the 14 different designs: St. Joseph, St. Patrick, St. Veronica, St. John Vianney, St. Nicholas, St. Michael, St. Dominic, St. Peter, St. Benedict, St. Catherine of Siena, St. Joan of Arc, St. Therese of Lisieux, Saints Martha and Mary, and St. Anthony of Padua. What you're seeing right now is only some of the set because they won't all fit on this table. Each card measures 4 1/4 by 5 1/2 inches, and the set includes 14 envelopes. Every one has a detailed full-color design on both the front and on the back. On the back of each card, you'll find a quote, Bible verse, or a prayer. And they are blank on the inside, ready to be filled with your words. The 14-pack of assorted greeting cards for various occasions featuring the saints is item number 9993. For $15.95. The Transfiguration of the Lord is celebrated on August 6th, and you can add a holy reminder of the Transfiguration in your home with this framed Greek icon. It shows Christ transfigured in glory beside Moses and Elijah. You can see Peter, James, and John lying flat on their faces before the heavenly vision. The depictions on either side show our Lord with the three apostles before and after the event. The decorative gold wood frame measures 5 3/4 inch by 7 1/4 inches. This piece was imported from Greece. You can see here on the back that it has an easel finished back for tabletop display, as well as a hook so you can hang it on your wall. The Transfiguration Greek icon is item number 4605 for $22. All right, new triptych alert. This one shows the Resurrection of Christ icon with feast days. This arch triptych has a colorful icon of the resurrection on the center panel with 4 scenes from his life on the side panels. On the left panel, we can see the Transfiguration of Christ and the Annunciation of the Archangel Gabriel to the Blessed Virgin Mary. On the right, you'll find the Ascension of Christ and the Baptism in the Jordan. The gold and silver foil prints are mounted to 1/4 inch thick pressed wood panels with 2 hinges on each side. It measures 8 3/4 inches wide by 6 1/4 inches high when opened. If you close it up, it becomes 4 1/4 inches wide, and you can see the outside is finished in blue with decorative gold detail. Just look at how it shines. This new Resurrection of Christ icon triptych with feast days is item number TR22 for $30. There are a couple other saints I want to tell you about today. This week on August 8th, we celebrate the Feast of St. Dominic. He is the founder of the Dominicans, also known as the Order of Preachers, devotee of the Holy Rosary, and patron saint of astronomy and astronomers. It is said that when his mother was pregnant with him, she had a dream that her son would be a shining light to the church. In the dream, she saw the moon on his forehead. Later, when Dominic was baptized, it's told that his godmother saw a shining star on his brow. You can share your devotion to St. Dominic by wearing this St. Dominic hand-engraved pewter medal. It measures 1 1/2 inches and comes on a 24-inch stainless steel chain. It is packaged with an embossed pamphlet that contains information about St. Dominic on the inside and a prayer to St. Dominic on the back. That prayer reads, O holy priest of God and glorious patriarch, St. Dominic, thou who was the friend, the well-beloved son, and confidant of the Queen of Heaven, and didst work so many miracles by the power of the Holy Rosary, have regard for my necessities. On earth you opened your heart to the miseries of your fellow men, and your hands were strong to help them. Now in heaven your charity has not grown less, nor has your power waned.
pray for me to the Mother of

the Rosary and her Divine Son, for I have great confidence that through your assistance, I shall obtain the favor I so much desire. Amen. This item was made in the USA. The St. Dominic hand-engraved pewter medal on a 24-inch chain with pamphlet is item number 50428 for $19.50. Do you know how the rosary came about? It was through an apparition of the Blessed Virgin Mary that St. Dominic received the form of the rosary that we pray today. The religious order he founded, the Dominicans, is widely credited with promoting the devotion throughout the world. You can honor him in your home with this statue. You can see here that the Holy Rosary is visible hanging from his cincture, and he's wearing the black and white colors of the Dominican habit. St. Dominic also is holding a lily, symbolic of holy purity, and a book to symbolize his great knowledge and the written rule of the Dominican order. Fun fact, along with being the patron saint of astronomy and astronomers, he is also the patron of falsely accused people and the Dominican Republic. The statue was handmade in Colombia and measures about 12 inches tall. The St. Dominic 12-inch statue is item number V0929 for $62.97. St. Teresa Benedicta of the Cross, who may be more commonly known as Edith Stein, is remembered on August 9th. She was a profound philosopher, and her writings on the nature of women greatly influenced Pope St. John Paul II. For an in-depth look into the deep philosophical mind of a great saint, we have this new book, The Personalism of Edith Stein, a synthesis of Thomism and Phenomenology by Robert McNamara. Edith Stein's life and work touched many of the major ideas and struggles of the 20th century. Through her life, and ultimately her martyrdom in a concentration camp, she stood as witness to the importance of truth and faith, even in the face of oppressive political systems. As a philosopher, she brought together modern phenomenology with the timeless thought of St. Thomas Aquinas. Today, she's recognized as one of the great Catholic thinkers of the last century, drawing interest from both believers and seekers alike. The Personalism of Edith Stein explores her later writings, focusing on her understanding of the human person and our relationship with God. Within these pages, McNamara shows us how Stein deepens Aquinas' teachings while also reshaping them through a more personal, experience-based lens. The result is a rich, original version of the human person, rooted in both tradition and insight. And if you want a little bit more information on this book and the author of this book, you can tune into Women of Grace. We've got him coming on, and you can watch it on video on demand. This paperback book contains 297 pages. The Personalism of Edith Stein, a synthesis of Thomism and Phenomenology, is item number 41265 for $34.95. The saint is also featured on this beautiful sterling silver Our Lady of Mount Carmel four-way pendant with chain. The five-way medal features St. Therese of Lisieux at the top, St. Edith Stein on the right, St. Elizabeth of Hungary at the bottom, St. Teresa of Avila on the left, and Our Lady of Mount Carmel in the center. It measures 1 1/4 inches tall by 1 inch wide and comes on a 24-inch endless light rhodium heavy curb chain. It is item number 5702SS for $128.50. In August, families are preparing to start the new school year. I'm delighted to show you a few items specially curated from our homeschooling collection. This is the new volume. It's The Power of Prayer from the Building Blocks of Faith series. This series uses many figures to teach about the Catholic faith in a really fun, easy to understand way. The first two volumes they published were about the Holy Mass and the Seven Sacraments. In this new volume, you can follow Cynthia and Fulton on another epic adventure of faith. They help you discover who you really are, a child of God, and learn how to answer this call by growing closer to God through prayer. Each action-packed page features engaging brick-built scenes that bring Bible stories, saints, and prayers to life. Kids are captivated by the vibrant photos and comic-style storytelling, while parents delight in watching their faith come alive in their children's hearts. Children will learn how to talk to God through various types of prayer, such as the Rosary, Novenas, Stations of the Cross, Liturgy of the Hours, consecrations, and more, and build holy habits that'll last a lifetime. They'll also learn how to worship God joyfully in the ancient prayers of the Holy Mass,

0: presented in both English and Latin. I'll tell you, I'm not a mom yet, and I'm definitely eyeing this up for my nieces and nephews. I think you'll like it too. This hardcover book is 177 pages. It's designed for ages 5 to 13 or grades kindergarten through 8th, but I'll be willing to bet all ages will thoroughly enjoy reading this book together. The Power of Prayer Building Blocks of Faith series is item number 6745 for $29.95. If you'd like to get the full Building Blocks of Faith series book set, that includes the Catechism of the Seven Sacraments and the Holy Mass on Earth as it is in Heaven, that set is item number 6745K for $79.99. I'm really excited to tell you about this next item. You can enter into the most important tale of all, the true story of God's love for you, in this new book, The Story of All Stories, a story Bible for young Catholics. Author Emily Stimson Chapman, acclaimed for her theological depth and engaging style, brings the Bible's greatest stories to life for young readers. Illustrated by Diana Renzina in a timeless, captivating style, this book introduces the Bible's overarching stories, events, and characters, preparing readers to eventually encounter the full Bible at an older age. It is uniquely Catholic as it features biblical typology, showing how Old Testament stories point to Jesus, Mary, and the Church, and the sacraments, along with illuminating quotes in every chapter from saints, popes, and church fathers. This book would be a lasting resource for Catholic parents, teachers, catechists, and godparents to form young imaginations with the beauty and power of the gospel. It is recommended for children age 7 to 13. This hardcover Bible is 496 pages. The Story of All Stories, a story Bible for young Catholics, is item number 2214 for $49.95. 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On next week's show, we'll have even more great holy reminders to show you. St. John Chrysostom is known for saying, "Raising your child properly is a greater inheritance than riches. Let us bestow great care upon them and do everything that the evil one may not rob us of them." Through the intercession of the Immaculate Heart of Mary, St. John Vianney, and all of the saints, I pray that you will persevere in faith so that you might one day become a great saint. I'll see you next week. May God bless you and your family.
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2: Sunday on EWTN Pro-Life Weekly, the results are in. Voters in Kansas have their say in an unusual primary with major implications for the unborn. Plus, amid concerns over a surge in human trafficking, how one man fights modern-day slavery using fitness and coffee. 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
1: Hi, I'm Sister John Dominic of the Dominican Sisters of Mary, Mother of the Eucharist. Today we present another episode of our special series, Vice to Virtue, with Father Nick Monco. We hope these programs will lead you to a more virtuous life in Christ.
2: So one important

What is anger? St. Thomas Aquinas said that we have 11 passions, which we might think of as feelings or emotions. And he said that 10 of these passions have an opposite. So like joy has sorrow, hope has despair. But interestingly, the one passion that has no opposite is anger. And St. Thomas said that's because, well, it's already a combination of two different passions. And so his simple formula for anger is anger equals sorrow plus hope. So if we're angry, it's because we're sad about something, but we also at the same time hope that it can be different. And that's what fuels the anger. That might seem like an odd formula, but if we didn't have that hope that things could be different, well, we'd just be sad. Now, this hope with anger often includes a relationship to evil. In other words, we hope that some kind of evil will be punished appropriately. And so St. Thomas will say that vengeance is a part of anger. It's about the punishment of the wicked. And here's the thing, vengeance is not bad in and of itself. And in fact, if you read the Psalms, what you notice is that in a way, vengeance is all over them. But it's not about us taking vengeance. It's the poor man in the Psalms asking God to fight on his behalf and to prevent those who are trying to wrong him from following through with their plans and allowing them to be punished and him to be set free. And I actually noticed this theme of vengeance or anger in the Psalms was because someone I know and love very much did a lot of work for a company and they decided not to pay him. And he had to sue to get it and it was a big, long, terrible saga. But during it, there was this sense that, you know, an injustice has been done. And I wanted this person to succeed in his lawsuit and to overcome his enemies and to have them appropriately thwarted and punished for what they had done. And I was kind of wrestling with this, but then I would read the Psalms and they're all about this poor man who cries out to the Lord for help. And there's nothing I could have done for this person other than to pray for them. So it was a great kind of comfort in that time. So one important question is anger always sinful? And I think if we read the Gospels, we see that the answer can't be yes, because Jesus gets angry and Jesus can't sin. And if you'll remember to Jesus cleansing out the temple, there's an anger there. You know, he makes a whip for crying out loud. This is premeditated butt kicking. It's not just him flying off the handle. So he gets angry, he has zeal for his father's house, he drives out the money changers, and he manifests this kind of anger that's going on. So there has to be a way that anger is not sinful, at least not all the time. I remember a story I was told once by a bishop who was talking to an elderly sister in this group of nuns that I know, and he said to this old nun, he said, "Oh, sister, your life, it's so wonderful. It's so beautiful. It's such a miracle." And the old nun says, "Father, the only miracle of our life is that we've had 30 women living together for 100 years, and there's never been a murder." It's natural at times to get angry with the people that we live with. So the question is it sinful? Obviously, it doesn't always have to be, but when is it? And this depends on a couple of things. St. Thomas Aquinas says that if the anger that we feel, the passion, precedes and withdraws us from reason, it's bad. But if it follows reason's command and it is caused by it, then it is good. So in terms of what that means, it's, are we just being led by an annoyance, something that we don't like? Or is it that we've thought about a situation and we come to the judgment that this is wrong? And this should be righted, which is what happens to Jesus in the temple. He sees what's going on in his father's house, and he's not happy about it for good reason. And there his anger flows out.

out of his correct judgment. But we're not always like Jesus. And so with our own anger, we need to ask two questions. First of all, am I sad in the wrong way? So what could make us sad? Well, we have to look at the object of sadness. What are we sad about? Are we sad about something that we shouldn't be sad about? That's one way that sadness can be, in a sense, wrong. Or it could be the quantity of the sadness. Sometimes it's okay to feel bad about things like, you know, you fail an exam in school. But it's not good to be so sad that, you know, we can't eat for a couple days. That's probably an excessive amount of sadness. So we have to look at what's actually causing the sadness. What's the thing that we're not happy about? That can be one area of the problem. A second area of the problem is in the hope area of things. Am I hoping for the wrong thing? St. Thomas says that one way that hope can go wrong is if we're hoping for punishment of the innocent. And that can be the case if, oh, I'm just so angry, I just want someone else to suffer. Now, normally this isn't a conscious thought that we have, but we can vent our frustration very easily on those that we love and whose love we trust the most, like family and friends. Because part of us thinks, part of us knows that, well, even if I'm bad to them, they're still going to stick around. They're still going to be there. And so we take our anger at others out on them. A second way is that it could be the case that if someone hurts us, we want to hurt someone close to them. Maybe not the person themselves, but we know we can hurt them by hurting someone who is innocent, but who is also close to them. And that's also not okay. And it might be the case, in a third aspect, that we want them punished more than they deserve. So somebody did something wrong, they're guilty, we want them punished, not some innocent person, but the punishment we want is simply too much. So it's like wanting to have someone hung because they stole your wallet. Capital punishment is a bit much for common thievery. Fourthly, if we want someone punished contrary to the law, then we're doing something wrong, because the punishment of the wicked should operate within the norms of law. And primarily what this means is that we don't take justice into our own hands. So even if a person is guilty and they deserve to be punished and we want to inflict a just punishment on them, we might not be the person who actually is supposed to do it. And when we want to take that into our own hands, we create a whole another series of problems, which makes that anger wrong. Sometimes we need the patience to let the wheels of justice turn at their own pace. Finally, we can have sinful anger because we want a person punished for an unlawful end or purpose. We have something in mind, ultimately, that's bad. So think of wanting someone to be punished not because you hate the sin that they've committed, but because you've just always hated that person and you would really enjoy seeing them suffer. That's a sinful kind of anger, and it's contrary to the charity that we should have for everyone, including for our enemies. If the person who hurt you suddenly repented and was sincerely sorry, how would you feel? It's easy to think of anger as one sort of quick movement, but actually anger can be broken down into three parts or movements or steps, and each part can have its own particular kind of sin. So when looking at anger, St. Thomas says that the first part of anger is what he calls wrath, and this is the ability to become angry very quickly. It's the initial movement of anger that's caused by the sorrow. And it can be difficult to change. Personality trait could have a genetic predisposition for it, but it's this first movement towards anger. And this quickness towards anger can be a problem. As St. James says in his letter, "My dear brothers and sisters, remember this. Everyone should be quick to listen, slow to speak, slow to anger. For man's anger does not produce God's righteousness." The listening bit is important, and it's a reminder that we don't see everything that's going on. And maybe we get angry so quickly because we assume we see the whole picture when in fact we only have a small part of it. Usually the part that annoys us and affects our lives.

second movement of anger, St. Thomas calls ill will. And this is where the grief that causes anger dwells in the memory, and it causes a kind of long-running bitterness. We might picture it as anger going moldy in the refrigerator of the soul. Sometimes we can vent to others about this bitterness that we carry around, but that actually doesn't really work to take care of it. And I think oftentimes that bitterness in the soul is because we want to say something, and we should say something to somebody, but instead we hold it in, and we never confront the issue directly. And so it stays inside, and it festers. And this was something that I noticed in me as a teacher. I found that what really caused anger in me, or this kind of bitterness or ill will, was not when my students misbehaved. That wasn't enough to make me bitter or angry. What I found was that if I didn't punish them enough or quickly enough, I would go home later that day and I would be angry towards them. I would be carrying around this bitterness in my soul. But the thing was that I wasn't really angry at them. I was angry at myself for not quickly taking care of it. But I just let that sit inside and fester sometimes. The third and final movement of anger is called rancor. And this is the desire for future vengeance. And this is where hope most clearly comes into play. Now, again, this kind of desire for vengeance is not always a sin. But when it is a sin, it can be deadly because it's the desire for evil for another. And wrath can be a very cold sin in that way. Now, you might wonder, well, do I have a just anger and a just kind of wrath, a just desire for vengeance, or have I fallen into sinful anger? You know, how can I tell the difference? And I find that one good trick is to ask yourself, if the person who hurt you suddenly repented and was sincerely sorry, how would you feel? If that would provoke a response of kindness and forgiveness in you, if it allowed you to let go of the bitterness, okay, maybe the anger there isn't sinful, maybe. On the other hand, if a person repented and you didn't care and you still wanted to see them fully punished, especially punished by God, especially with hell, that's a sign that anger has really gone cold and has turned into hatred. So where does this kind of sinful anger come from? And I think one of the primary causes of this kind of hatred, this kind of really cold anger, this cold desire for vengeance, is actually not being open to receiving mercy from others and from God for the times when we have sinned. I remember very clearly talking to a young man once, and he has many virtues, the top of which is that he's very honest. And he posed to me a question one day. He said, "Father, can you help me with this? I don't know what's going on." And he said, "You know, with my friends, sometimes we joke around, you know, like, ha ha ha, oh, you know, we should beat that person, or, oh, you know, we should kill that person," or whatever. He said, "It's totally a joke. None of us mean it." But he said, "I'm kind of worried because recently, I think part of me kind of means it. And I don't know where this is coming from. And it's really scary, this kind of murderous hatred." So I was like, "Okay, well, let's talk about what's going on in your life." And I said, "How are things going with confession?" And he said, "Well, it's funny you should bring that up." He's like, "You know, in the past, I've been really good about going to confession when I had an opportunity for it. But," he's like, "the last time I did, I actually didn't go. I hid. I stayed away. I went to the bathroom and hid there." He's like, "And I don't know why I did that, but I did." And turns out that was right before this really sinful kind of anger started creeping up in his heart. And of course, I said the solution was, well, you need to receive mercy if you're going to give mercy, so you should probably go to confession. A second cause of sinful anger is an unwillingness to give mercy, not forgiving others. And there's a lot of questions about what does this mean? To forgive someone is not to say that, well, what they did wasn't hurtful, or that, oh, it's no big deal.

0: or to even make excuses for them. Well, you know, they had a tough childhood, blah, blah, blah, whatever. That's not what forgiveness means. Forgiveness says, you hurt me, and you are at least partly responsible for freely choosing to do that. And you were wrong, and you sinned. And I'm going to choose to love you anyway, even though you haven't earned it. And that's what forgiveness is really about. It's an act of mercy. It's giving someone the love that they need, but they haven't earned. Sometimes it's being confronted with our lack of willingness to have mercy that causes us to open up once again and to receive mercy and to give it. I remember hearing a story, a true story, from a Dominican brother of mine when he was a little boy. He was probably in the fourth grade. And there was a sister who was teaching his class, Sister Cornelia, who was not a very happy woman, but who was a very big woman, very tall, you know, built like a linebacker. And so one day at recess, Sister Cornelia, who normally did not join in the children's games, decided that she was going to join the kids in playing Red Rover, which is where people lock arms together and then they call someone over and you have to like run through the locked arms and see if you can break the chain, so to speak. So Sister Cornelia decided that she was going to play this game with the children, and they're playing and the kids aren't calling Sister Cornelia over, and finally she says, call me over, call me over. And they're like, oh boy, all right. Red Rover, Sister Cornelia, come on over. And she just goes charging at these little fourth graders. Like, this is like 200 pounds of consecrated woman charging at these little children. And, you know, they might be young, but they weren't stupid. And so as soon as she gets to their hands, they let go. And so there's nothing breaking her momentum, and she crashes right into a fence and breaks her arm. Sister was not happy. She was already not happy before, but now she was really not happy. And the brother who was telling me this story said, she got really mean after that. And this was like in the fall at some point. So, semester goes on, and one day in winter, a snowy, icy day in winter, they had gone up the hill to the church for Mass, and Sister Cornelia was bringing the students back down to the school, and she slips on the ice, falls on her back, her veil rolls off her head, and she re-breaks her arm. And she's writhing on the ground in pain, screaming, and one little boy in the class goes up to Sister Cornelia while she's on the ground and says, see, sister, God is punishing you for being mean to us. And it was Sister Cornelia's moment on the road to Damascus, because she heard the voice of Jesus saying she needed to repent. And after that, she was actually really nice to the kids. But it was only when she realized how unforgiving and how angry she had been that she was converted and once again was kind to them. So we need to receive mercy, but we also need to give mercy. And when we don't do those two things, it can lead to a lot of sinful anger in the soul. And finally, and I kind of talked about this before, but I think one cause of sinful anger is displaced anger. We may be angry at ourselves and we take it out on other people. Like I talked about in teaching, I was angry at myself for not punishing the kids, and instead I got angry at them. And that's not right. So we need to give mercy, we need to receive mercy, and we need to be humble and honest with ourselves when we're really angry with us and not take it out on the rest of the world.
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6: I discovered Father Coyle when I first moved to Birmingham, Alabama. This Catholic priest had been assassinated for performing what they thought was an interracial marriage.
7: The killing took place in broad daylight in front of a street full of witnesses.
6: It was like one of the trials of the century to see if a man would be prosecuted for killing a Catholic priest in the Deep South. And the answer was, yeah, they would get away with it.
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6: Father Coyle knew what he believed. Father Coyle lived what he believed. And Father Coyle laid his life down.
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3: The mission of Women of Grace is to transform the world one woman at a time. 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

0: way that we can share hope, that we can invite an individual just by way of our story to enter into a relationship with Jesus Christ. God has given me a very rich and full life. Being a wife, being a mother, being a grandmother is a very important aspect to the work that I do. Jack and I are very intentional about our family life. We're both engaged in the apostolic work of EWTN, so I speak at conferences, I speak at retreats. I love being with the people of God. I am energized by the people of God. Put me in front of a group of people and I am unleashed for the Lord. It's the only way I can explain it. I just get so into what the Holy Spirit is showing me that this group of people needs to hear. I love meeting the people. I love greeting the people. I love praying with the people. I love embracing the people. I love the people of God because I see God in them. Wow, does it get any better than that?
1: The beauty of Take Two is I think it organically unfolds.
2: 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And we say, you just watch. The Holy Spirit will do it. It's beautiful because life happens and faith is a part of every area of our lives. At least it should be.
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4: Our Lord Jesus prayed for the unity of the church. This oneness in the truth has joined believers across time and space, forming the mystical body of Christ.
5: The body of Christ could refer to Jesus's physical body he still has in glory in heaven. The body of Christ could refer to the Eucharist, but the body of Christ also refers to the church.
6: Father, I pray that they may be one as we are one, as you and I are one. This is the desire of Christ himself. So we can't simply set this aside. Divisions within the church are contrary to the prayer of Christ himself.
7: The unity of the church, it's not just an external juridical unity. It's a metaphysical unity with God by being incorporated as a member into Jesus' mystical body. So this unity is a matter of life and death.
8: Majestic Queen of Heaven and Mistress of the Angels, you receive from God the power and command to crush the head of Satan. Therefore, we humbly beg of you, send forth the legions of heaven, that under your command they may seek out all evil spirits, engage them everywhere in battle, curb their pride, and hurl them back into the pit of hell. Who is like unto God? With firm confidence, we present ourselves before you, our most loving Mother, afflicted and troubled as we are, and we beg you to let us understand the love you have for us by granting this petition, if it be according to the will of God and profitable for our salvation. Good and tender Mother, you shall ever be our hope and the object of our love. Mother of God, send forth the holy angels to defend us and drive far from us the cruel foe. Holy angels and archangels, defend and keep us.

While such enormities were being perpetrated, a certain Paul and his newly married sister were bereaved of both their parents, he being about 16 years of age. He was heir to a rich inheritance, highly skilled in both Greek and Egyptian learning, gifted with a gentle disposition and a deep love for God.

during the persecutions of the emperors Decius and Valerian, when Pope Cornelius in Rome and Bishop Cyprian in Carthage shed their blood in blessed martyrdom, many churches in Egypt were laid waste by the fury of the storm.

0: amid the thunders of persecution, he, his sister, and brother-in-law retired to a house at a considerable distance and in a more secluded spot. But to what crimes does not the accursed thirst for gold impel the human heart?
1: What are you doing?
0: His brother-in-law conceived the thought of betraying the youth.
2: Cannot I, nor the ties of family, nor the old Sinai of God, turn you from this evil?
0: The young man had the foresight to understand this, and, conforming his will to the necessity, fled to the mountain wilds to wait for the end of the persecution.

0: The Desert Fathers are the ascetics of the Egyptian wilderness, okay? They're the ones who fled society, fled the cities, and went off to live in the wilderness to achieve union with God.
1: What they wanted to do is to free themselves from the mire of contemporary life, that after the Christianity had been accepted and embraced by the culture, there was a movement to mediocrity, to lukewarmness, watering down or domestication of the spiritual life as a whole. And they did not simply want to remove themselves from that, but to enter into the spiritual life fully.
2: It became really a worldwide movement, the idea of renouncing everything in order to follow Christ in the desert, right, and to live a certain style of life, which was very simple, very rigorous, which seemed to correspond to what they were reading in the Gospels. Anyone who does not renounce all his goods cannot be my disciple.
3: Jerome is trying to establish why the movement in the desert was so successful. Despite the fact that it was austere, it was very difficult, why it became such a foundation. And to do that, Jerome needs to explain who the founders are, about who they were, how they acted, how they interacted with each other.
4: The question is, who was the first hermit in the desert? St. Jerome is very interested in perhaps saying, well, yeah, everybody's heard about St. Anthony, but he's not in fact the first one. I'm going to tell you about somebody who is perhaps a better representation of desert spirituality than Anthony. Anthony, he says, lived in a group of people and was called spiritually to go to the desert. Whereas Paul is an ordinary person who, living with apparently a sister and brother-in-law, and the brother-in-law is greedy for his inheritance, and in a time of the empire's torturing of Christians, decides he has to get away from all that, not because he's

0: called by God, at least as far as he knows, but because he's an ordinary person who needs to get away from domestic and civic difficulties.
1: Here you have this individual who, to save his soul from very concrete obstacles, takes a very concrete and specific step: go far away from family, inheritance, arguments, and fuss, and then really live the Christian life in this solitary way.
2: We find many stories, like St. Paul's, of fleeing to the desert, simply to get away from those realities, either because of guilt or desire for something else in their life, and finding themselves immersed in something that awakens a part of their life that they were not aware of.
3: At length, he found a rocky mountain, at the foot of which was a cave. He made eager search and saw within a large space open to the sky, shaded by the branches of a palm.
4: What we forget about ancient times is that they were times of great tumult. That the second century, the third century, the fourth century were times of great social upheaval, times of catastrophic climate change, times of pandemic, one epidemic after another sweeping the empire, reducing the population of the empire by one-third. You know, imagine the kind of societal impact of these cataclysms, these events. Well, the fathers, in a sense, were removing themselves from all those upheavals and going out to the desert where they could find a certain stillness. And that's immensely attractive in the world we're living in today.
3: Inasmuch as both Greek and Roman writers have handed down careful accounts of Anthony, who many maintain was the originator of the desert hermit's way of life, I have determined to write a short history of Paul's early and latter days. What his middle life was like, and what snares of Satan he experienced, no man, it is thought, has yet discovered.

0: Father Anthony, what must one do in order to please God?
1: Pay attention to what I tell you. Whoever you may be, always have God before your eyes. Whatever you do, do it according to the testimony of the Holy Scriptures. In whatever place you live, do not easily leave it.

0: person who abides in solitude and quiet is delivered from fighting three battles: hearing, sight, and speech. Then there remains one battle to fight, the battle of the heart.
1: I think what we have to do is we have to use our imagination and move into the inner experience of Paul as he needs to come close to that moment, that turning point, when his escape from the entanglements of social life has to shift towards a movement towards something higher, right? That there's this transition moment, and we're really looking at that with our imagination, because we don't have specific evidence of it from the biography that has come down to us.
2: We can only imagine how difficult life would have been. We have to remember that at that time, there was no rule book of how to live in the desert. There was no rule book of how to live as an ascetic. It was all, everything that he learned in the desert was self-taught. And life in the desert is not easy. It's only when you're in the desert and you're completely alone that you're actually forced to face all of your fears and your insecurities and your inefficiencies. But in doing that, you also become very close to God, because you get to a point where there is nothing and no one to rely on other than God himself.

0: So in our imaginative recreation of this moment in his life, we have to almost get into the memory of the saint, remembering, recalling, and being impelled by those memories. His mother, a meal prepared, her words at that time of his coming to maturity.
1: It's your big day. And with that, you will look the man you are.
0: He's still wearing the tunic that he had received from his family when he reached maturity and they celebrated his birthday, and he's now I am a man, now I am an adult, now I'm a prominent member of the community and I take my place in society, and that tunic represents all of those family ties and community ties. And now having to deal with it as it begins to fall away, as it rots off his body, and he realizes that now it's a turning point, all right, a time to make a decision.
2: Let us not deem that we're doing something great for the suffering of the present times. Are not worthy to be compared with the glory that shall be revealed to us. Nor let us think, as we look at the world, that we have renounced anything of much consequence, for the whole earth is very small compared with the heavens.
3: O desert, bright with the flowers of Christ. O solitude, whence come the stones of wisdom?

0: In the apocalypse, the city of the great king is built. O wilderness, gladdened with God's special presence, what keeps you in the world, my brother? You who are above the world. How long shall gloomy roofs oppress you? How long shall smoky cities confine you? Paul, regarding his abode as a gift from God, fell in love with it, and there in solitude spent all the rest of his life. The palm afforded him food and clothing.
1: Being stripped down to nothing, having the dates to clothe himself in palm branches, he was reduced to a very minimal state, and from our perspective, of how a human being was to live. But in that limited state, he discovered something far greater.

0: One of the lessons of Paul's experience in the desert is of learning to simplify one's diet and to rely on nature itself to provide. That leaves more time for prayer and meditation. In the meditation practice, it was the short prayer like the Kyrie eleison or, Oh God, come to my assistance, O Lord, make haste to help me. So these short prayers, usually borrowed from psalm verses, were the meditative or contemplative prayer to which a great deal of time was dedicated. So there's the element of time dividing up the day into sections for prayer, for meditation, for manual labor, and for meal times, and for rest.
1: The asceticism of the Desert Fathers wasn't something that was new with the 4th century or the 3rd century. I think that it has always been there in biblical religion.
2: Abraham was called to leave Ur, the great metropolis of Mesopotamia in his day, and to go out into the wilderness to a land I will show you, God says. That land was geographical, Canaan. But also, God showed him the inner landscape of his soul as he wandered through as a nomad, learning to trust God's voice, learning to hear God's voice in his heart. And so, encountering God in the wilderness has always been part of that great tradition.
3: When God made the heavens and the earth was a formless void. You know, the Hebrew language there that's used is the same language that's used in Israel's wandering through the desert. If God wanted to, he could have took a much more direct route to the promised land. But instead, he led his people through a wilderness, through a place where they were right up against their own poverty and their need for God. And so it was in this place that God taught his people to rely upon him for all things.
4: John the Baptist comes out of the desert wearing skins, eating honey and locusts. This wild, hairy, shaggy man from the wilds is baptizing the Son of God. And then Christ is tested in the desert. He spends 40 days in the desert. He moves around the small towns. He's never in the urban centers. He's always on the margins. He's specifically with the people on the margins, but also he's in quite marginal places. And so when the Desert Fathers go back into the desert, there's a relationship they can have with Christ that maybe we couldn't have in the city alone. In this very urbanized, over-civilized culture that we're in now, it's a radical lesson.
5: So often in our world today, we are looking for a spiritual transformation. We are looking for a way of detaching from materialism and searching for something that is more.

0: spiritual, we think of mindfulness, we think of nature walks, detachment. So we're doing all of these things in order to recover our inner self and also for us to recover our relationship with nature at large.
1: We're expected to be online all the time, communicating this, that, and the other. And this is seen as a virtuous thing. This kind of public openness and the lives of the Desert Fathers is a radical rejection of that. That way of life where, like Paul, you're forced out to the desert, you embrace it, and you're there, and most of your life is not known except to God. The stillness and the silence inside you is the place you find God. So you go to a cave, you go to a forest, because the distractions have gone, the worldly distractions have gone, and you can concentrate entirely on finding the kingdom within.
2: We have to make room for solitude in our life. And that means reshaping our life as a whole. We remove the things from our life that, while benign, not necessarily sinful or evil, are become distractions for us that pull us away from God and also away from the opportunity for deep prayer. Life in such a way would look much different for us. It would be becoming desert fathers within the world, I think, is what we are ultimately called to be.

any simple approach to diet cuts down the amount of time needed to go about worrying about food. And of course, out in the desert, there's no supermarket, right? So you have these things at your fingertips, you gather them, you boil some water, and you make yourself some soup, and that's your meal, all right? And that's fine, and you can actually live reasonably well with that. That leaves more time for prayer and meditation.

0: Once, a demon appeared and dared to say, I am the power of God. I am Providence. What do you wish I shall give you? It happened this way. While I was fasting, he came full craft, under the semblance of a monk, with what seemed to be loaves, and gave me counsel, saying, eat and cease from your many labors. Thou also art a man, and are likely to fall sick. But I, perceiving his device, rose up to pray, and he endured it not, for he departed, and through the door there seemed to go out as if for smoke.
1: The true desert is the human heart that's been ravaged by sin. It's an uninhabitable place. It's a place of howling wilderness. It's a place of chaos, where the demons are waging war, competing for our souls.
2: Who's there?
3: You are hungry. Why should you be? You have stayed here to follow him. And what has he given you? Eat and be comforted.
2: Man does not live by bread alone. Man does not live by bread alone. Man does not live by bread alone, but by every word that proceeds

0: There's this great reading from St. Augustine, where Augustine says that it is in Christ that you are tempted. It is in Christ that you fast. The biggest reason why we ought to fast is because Christ fasted. And not just because he commanded us to fast, but by virtue of our baptism and our sharing in Christ's body, when we fast, we share in his fast.
1: The focus of our fasting is Christ himself, who is the bread of life. So the hunger, the emptiness that we feel within ourselves, opens our minds and our hearts to Christ, the bread of life, whose love alone can fill the deepest longings of the human heart.
2: Remember, when Christ goes into the wilderness for 40 days, Christ is fasting, and Christ is building strength for a very difficult mission and ministry. And so in fasting, there's a type of disciplining, but it's to prepare for mission, for ministry, to prepare oneself for service.
3: The Desert Fathers talked about the passions. One general theme is that to start to work on those, you begin with the stomach. They talk about the hypocrisy of the stomach giving you signals that it's hungry when your body actually has enough. It's just that emotionally you're craving connection, you're craving love. So you start by challenging that.
4: I'm sure we've all experienced that on a day that's very busy, we can skip breakfast and lunch and all of a sudden at night discover that we're hungry. With no problems at all, because we're busy the whole day. But as soon as we dedicate a day to fasting, well, you know, geez, we've had a slice of bread and a coffee in the morning, it's 9 o'clock and we're ravenously hungry. When we do something for a spiritual purpose, somebody doesn't like us doing it. Be it the world and secular culture, be it Satan and the demons, or our very bodies, our greatest enemy, the body that we inhabit and live, the body that's been wounded by original sin, and the body that does whatever it wants to do.
5: So fasting can mean a lot of different things. It can mean that you delay the time of your meal. It can mean that you change the nature of your meal. It can mean that you simply don't eat for a certain period of time. And the body can be trained. I think anybody who likes to go camping and hiking knows that if you're carrying your food on your back and you make a camp, you've hiked miles and miles and miles. You've got all sorts of physical exertion. What's the reality? You eat about a third as much or half as much food as you do normally. And you realize the body can survive on that. In fact, the body can flourish on that. So maybe there's a little dietary wisdom in some of these early stories as well.
1: In the Western Church, there are 2 days, Ash Wednesday and Good Friday, and the fasting is very limited, as you know. 2 small meals, 1 regular meal, which is typically what people do anyways. But in the minds of the fathers, this was not fasting, because you're breaking the fast the moment that you eat. And having fasting become episodic, even reduced to twice a year, strips it of its power to be transformative. They understood, like any other ascetic practice, that it was to be a daily part of our life. And it was only over the course of years, perhaps decades, that we begin to see the fruit of it. Now, everyone within the world necessarily isn't called to this kind of regular fast, but I think what we learn from that is that fasting is to be a regular part of our spiritual discipline, and that it's essential in not only deepening our prayer and our hunger for God, but in humbling the body and overcoming the passions.

represents actually monastic virtue, silence, solitude, stability, humility, utter dependence on God. He is the perfect monk. He's the perfect desert father.

0: Let us hold fast our discipline and not be careless. By thus ordering our daily life, we shall neither have lust for anything, nor cherish wrath against any, nor shall we heap up treasure upon earth. For if we also live under the daily expectation of death, ever striving and looking forward to the day of judgment, we shall not sin.
1: Human beings do need structure. I mean, from the very beginning, the first thing that God created was light.

0: And then he shaped that light into sun and moon and stars, which told the times and seasons, as the book of Genesis says, right? God made us a clock even before he made us. And even in the desert, there were rules to live by.
1: The Desert Fathers ordered everything to union with Jesus Christ. It was all about their walk with Christ. It was all about the purgation that was necessary in order to get there. It was all about the illumination that was necessary in order to get there. So their entire life was ordered to that end. And we can learn a lot from that.
2: There are some professional people who work 60 or 70 hours a week, or maybe with their eyes gazing at a computer screen. Well, how could this possibly be good for your body, not to mention your mind? Is it any wonder that depression is widespread and why people seek refuge in drugs, alcohol, pornography, and any number of other distractions to in some way recover? They're grabbing at the missing state of inner peace. The real challenge of reflecting on the Desert Fathers is, can we change this system? Can we change this way of defining what is normal and normative for human beings that actually causes us to deteriorate? It ruins our health, it ruins our peace, and it even ruins the creativity that we need to innovate and move forward into the future.
3: In many ways, reading the Fathers is a dangerous thing because it turns our life upside down. All of a sudden, life does not begin and end with the ego, with the self. It begins and ends with God. I think the struggle for us today is that we create a schedule for ourselves, including our spiritual life, that is placed along with other things that we do. And this is not how the Fathers thought. That Christ cannot be something that we check off on our daily to-do list. The desire there is to have one's whole life, work, sleep, eating, engagement with others, to be centered upon Christ, to begin with Him and lead to Him.

that they may get knowledge. The Greeks lived abroad and crossed the sea. But we have no need to depart from home for the sake of the kingdom of heaven, nor to cross the sea for the sake of virtue. For the Lord has said before, the kingdom of heaven is within you.

0: To return to the point at which I digressed, the blessed Paul had already lived on earth the life of heaven for 113 years. And Anthony, at the age of 90, was dwelling in another place of solitude when the thought occurred to the latter that no monk more perfect than himself had settled in the desert. However, in the stillness of the night, it was revealed to him that there was farther in the desert a much better man than he, and that he ought to go and visit him. The venerable old man, supporting and guiding his weak limbs with a staff, started to go. But what direction to choose he knew not. Scorching noontide came, with the broiling sun overhead, but still, he did not allow himself to be turned from the journey he had begun.
1: So, and-

0: Destiny sets forth to find a companion, a guide, a spiritual father. He doesn't know where he's going to find one, but he knows there's somebody out there. This is somebody who's looking for something, and what he's looking for is guidance.
1: Anthony traversed the region on which he had entered, seeing only the traces of wild beasts and the wide waste of the desert. What to do? Which way to go? He knew not. Another day had now passed. One thing alone was left him: his confident belief that he could not be forsaken by Christ.

0: anywhere in these parts. He's a servant of God living.
1: Whether the devil took this shape to terrify him, or whether it be that the desert, which is known to abound in monstrous animals, engenders that kind of creature also, we cannot decide.

0: he saw not far away a she-wolf, gasping with parching thirst and creeping to the foot of the mountain.
1: Eventually he comes to the mountain where we know that Paul is. Again, he doesn't explore it himself. He finds it because he sees a she-wolf entering into a cave and decides that he will follow the she-wolf in. So Antony is less independent than Paul is. Paul finds his own way. Antony finds it necessary at each stage to have direction.
2: They behold and they embrace one another. And I remember the first time I read it, I thought, it's almost like they're venerating God in each other. They immediately know that what is present in their midst is the Holy One.
3: Behold the man whom you have sought with so much toil. His limbs decayed with age, his gray hairs unkempt. You see before you a man who will, before long, be dust. But love endures all things. Tell me, how fares the human race? Are there homes springing up in the ancient cities? What empire directs the world?
4: We can imagine that desert anchorites or the desert fathers are actually very disconnected from the world and don't care about the things in the world. But this example where Antony and Paul sit together and actually talk about the affairs of the world shows that even though they are in their mountain caves, they are still very much aware and very much praying for the people in the world.
3: Are there still some remaining for the demons to carry away by their delusions?
4: The next scene is actually very delightful because we find that as they are sitting talking together,

0: a raven comes and delivers an entire loaf of bread.
1: See, the Lord, truly loving, truly merciful, has sent us a meal. For the last 60 years, I have always received half a loaf. But at your coming, Christ has doubled his soldiers' rations.
2: Father, allow me on the account of your age.
0: They both argue over who should actually break the bread first.
1: But it is I offering you hospitality. I should break the bread.
0: And so in the end, basically what they do is they hold opposite ends of the bread and they break it at the same time.
3: One of the joys one has to imagine that Anthony experienced is that he was not alone. And I think this is true for all of us who read the Desert Fathers. There is a longing within our hearts to know that we aren't alone in this struggle that we experience within the human heart, the confusion that we often experience, our own poverty. And when we read the writings of the Fathers, we see their ascetic struggles. We find that we are not alone.
4: Offering to God the sacrifice of praise, they passed the night in vigil.

0: I'd have known long since that you were dwelling in those parts. Long ago, God promised you to me for a fellow servant. But my time of falling asleep now draws near.
1: Paul explains to Antony that he is dying and so asks him to return back to his mountain cave to fetch the cloak that Athanasius had given him so that he could be buried in it.
2: Vuole essere sepolto nel mantello di Sant'Atanasio, ecco, che era il simbolo della lotta contro eresia, la purezza della fede, no? Ecco, voglio stare in sintonia, in comunione con il grande Atanasio.
0: My course is finished, and remains for me a crown of righteousness. Therefore, you have been sent by the Lord to lay my poor body in the ground. Wherefore, be so good as to go and fetch the cloak that Bishop Athanasius gave you to wrap my poor body in.
3: The Blessed Paul asked this favor not because he cared much whether his corpse, when it decayed, were clothed or naked. Why should he indeed? When he had so long worn a garment of palm leaves stitched together. Rather, he asked for this favor that he might soften his friend's regrets at his imminent death. Antony mentally worshipped God without venturing to add a single word and set out on his return to the monastery.

0: Father Anthony. Father Anthony, where have you stayed so long?
1: I have seen Elijah. I have seen John in the desert. I have truly seen Paul in paradise.
2: So Anthony, who's already made one long trip across the desert to find Paul, now rushes into the cave, gets Athanasius' cloak, comes out, doesn't take time to eat.

0: eat, heads back across the desert, gets to the cave to give Paul the cloak, and finds Paul in a posture of prayer. So he falls down beside him to pray with him, but then notices he doesn't hear any sound of breath.
1: This is how he has died. He's died in a posture of prayer. That in itself is remarkable.
2: So the surprising end to the story is that Anthony didn't have the strength to dig in the hard desert rock to bury Paul. And so lions came to his aid. This is really a vision of the restoration of harmony between man and the animals, the harmony that existed in Eden.
3: It gives witness, I think, to Anthony of the depth of Paul's sanctity, how much and how fully he lived for God.
4: I may be permitted at the end of this little treatise to ask those who do not know the extent of their possessions, who adorn their homes with marble, who string house to house and field to field. What did this old man in his nakedness ever lack?
5: It can be an easy thing to look at the Desert Fathers as a curiosity, as entertainment, right? Because they're so different, because they're so out there, because they're so extreme. It can be easy to read them that way and to kind of dismiss them, to think of them as folk figures, you know, as figures in fairy tales you tell your children. But that's not their function. What they show us is that no matter where we are, we need to observe the disciplines, and we need to have a singularity of focus as they had. We need to have Christ at the center of our lives.
6: We need to be ready for eternal life. Eternal life has begun now by our baptism, by the seeds of glory planted in our souls. We need to look after them, we need to prepare, we need to train, we need to fight hard for the kingdom of heaven.
7: The lesson of the Desert Fathers is you have to walk away from a lot of things that make you comfortable. And you have to bear the opprobrium of the world in doing that. And you have to be prepared to look mad to everybody else.
3: The Desert Fathers were living icons of Christ. And so it's their lived life, more than their writings, that speak to us. And if their writings speak to us, it's because we know that it arose out of experience, of a knowledge, not simply of the mind and of human judgment and reason, but the experience of the living God. And if there's going to be a renewal of the church, and if it's going to speak to our generation, it has to be something similar. It has to arise out of an experiential knowledge of God that comes through seeking Him above all things.

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8: I discovered Father Coyle when I first moved to Birmingham, Alabama. This Catholic priest had been assassinated for performing what they thought was an interracial marriage.
9: The killing took place in broad daylight in front of a street full of witnesses.
8: It's like one of the trials of the century to see if a man would be prosecuted for killing a Catholic priest in the Deep South. And the answer was, yeah, they would get away with it.
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8: Father Coyle knew what he believed. Father Coyle lived what he believed. And Father Coyle laid his life down.
11: 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Live Catholic.

In the name of the Father, and of the Son, and of the Holy Spirit, amen. You expired, Jesus, but the source of life gushed forth for souls, and the ocean of mercy opened up for the whole world. O font of life, unfathomable divine mercy, envelop the whole world and empty yourself out upon us. O blood and water, which gushed forth from the heart of Jesus, as a fount of mercy for us, I trust in you. O blood and water, which gushed forth from the heart of Jesus, as a fount of mercy for us, I trust in you.

0: which gushed forth from the heart of Jesus, as a fount of mercy for us, I trust in you. Our Father, who art in heaven, hallowed be thy name. Thy kingdom come, thy will be done, on earth as it is in heaven.
1: Give us this day our daily bread, and forgive us our trespasses, as we forgive those who trespass against us. And lead us not into temptation, but deliver us from evil. Amen.
0: Hail Mary, full of grace, the Lord is with thee. Blessed art thou among women, and blessed is the fruit of thy womb, Jesus.
1: Holy Mary, Mother of God, pray for us sinners, now and at the hour of our death. Amen.
0: I believe in God, the Father Almighty, creator of heaven and earth, and in Jesus Christ, his only Son, our Lord, who was conceived by the Holy Spirit, born of the Virgin Mary, suffered under Pontius Pilate, was crucified, died, and was buried. He descended into hell. On the third day he rose again from the dead. He ascended into heaven and is seated at the right hand of God, the Father Almighty. From there he will come to judge the living and the dead.

Eternal God, in whom mercy is endless and the treasury of compassion inexhaustible, look kindly upon us and increase your mercy in us, that in difficult moments we might not despair nor become despondent, but with great confidence submit ourselves to your holy will, which is love and mercy itself. Amen. In the name of the Father, and of the Son, and of the Holy Spirit.

Hello, family. The heart and center of EWTN is the chapel, where Jesus in the Most Blessed Sacrament is exposed for adoration every day. We invite you now to join us live in adoring Him who is truly, really, and profoundly present with us in this humble way. O Sacrament Most Holy, O Sacrament Divine, all praise and all thanksgiving be every moment thine.

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0: The rosary is the most beautiful and rich in graces of all prayers, Pope St. Pius X. When you say your rosary, the angels rejoice, Our Lady, to Blessed Alan de la Roche. The rosary is the weapon for these times, St. Padre Pio. Through Mary, streams of grace flowed down upon us, St. Faustina.
1: God sent his Son, born of a woman, to redeem us all.

0: In the name of the Father, and the Son, and the Holy Spirit. Amen. I believe in God, the Father Almighty, creator of heaven and earth, and in Jesus Christ, his only Son, our Lord, who was conceived by the Holy Spirit, born of the Virgin Mary, suffered under Pontius Pilate, was crucified, died, and was buried. He descended into hell. The third day he rose again from the dead. He ascended into heaven and sits at the right hand of God the Father Almighty, from whence he shall come to judge the living and the dead. Father, who art in heaven, hallowed be thy name. Thy kingdom come, thy will be done on earth as it is in heaven. Full of grace, the Lord is with thee. Blessed art thou amongst women, and blessed is the fruit of thy womb, Jesus.
1: Holy Mary, Mother of God, pray for us sinners now and at the hour of our death. Amen.
0: Hail Mary, full of grace, the Lord is with thee. Blessed art thou amongst women, and blessed is the fruit of thy womb, Jesus.

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1: Holy Mary, Mother of God, pray for us sinners now and at the hour of our death. Amen.
0: Glory be to the Father, and to the Son, and to the Holy Spirit.

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1: 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Thy kingdom come, thy will be done on earth as it is in heaven. Hail Mary, full of grace, the Lord is with thee. Blessed art thou amongst women, and blessed is the fruit of thy womb, Jesus. Hail Mary, full of grace, the Lord is with thee. Blessed art thou amongst women, and blessed is the fruit of thy womb, Jesus. Hail Mary, full of grace, the Lord is with thee. Blessed art thou amongst women, and blessed is the fruit of thy womb, Jesus.

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1: Amen.
0: Mary, full of grace, the Lord is with thee. Blessed art thou amongst women, and blessed is the fruit of thy womb.

0: 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Blessed art thou amongst women, and blessed is the fruit of thy womb, Jesus. Full of grace, the Lord is with thee. Blessed art thou amongst women, and blessed is the fruit of thy womb, Jesus.
1: Holy Mary, Mother of God, pray for us sinners now and at the hour of our death. Amen.
0: Hail Mary, full of grace, the Lord is with thee. Blessed art thou amongst women, and blessed is the fruit of thy womb, Jesus. Full of grace, the Lord is with thee. Blessed art thou among women, and blessed is the fruit of thy womb, Jesus.
1: Holy Mary, Mother of God, pray for us sinners now and at the hour of our death. Amen.
0: Hail Mary, full of grace, the Lord is with thee. Blessed art thou amongst women, and blessed is the fruit of thy womb, Jesus.

0: Glory be to the Father, and to the Son, and to the Holy Spirit.
1: As it was in the beginning, is now, and ever shall be, world without end. Amen.
0: O my Jesus,
1: forgive us our sins, save us from the fires of hell, and lead all souls to heaven, especially those in most need of thy mercy.
2: The second joyful mystery, the Visitation.
0: Our Father, who art in heaven, hallowed be thy name. Thy kingdom come, thy will be done on earth as it is in heaven. Hail Mary, full of grace, the Lord is with thee. Blessed art thou amongst women, and blessed is the fruit of thy womb, Jesus.
1: Holy Mary, Mother of God, pray for us sinners now and at the hour of our death. Amen.
0: Hail Mary, full of grace, the Lord is with thee. Blessed art thou amongst women, and blessed is the fruit of thy womb, Jesus. Hail Mary, full of grace, the Lord is with thee. Blessed art thou amongst women, and blessed is the fruit of thy womb, Jesus. Hail Mary, full of grace, the Lord is with thee. Blessed art thou amongst women, and blessed is the fruit of thy womb, Jesus. Hail Mary, full of grace, the Lord is with thee. Blessed art thou amongst women, and blessed is the fruit of thy womb, Jesus.
1: Holy Mary, Mother of God, pray for us sinners, now and at the hour of our death. Amen.
0: Hail Mary, full of

Grace, the Lord is with thee. Blessed art thou amongst women, and blessed is the fruit of thy womb, Jesus. Hail Mary, full of grace, the Lord is with thee. Blessed art thou amongst women, and blessed is the fruit of thy womb, Jesus. Hail Mary, full of grace, the Lord is with thee. Blessed art thou among women, and blessed is the fruit of thy womb, Jesus. Hail Mary, full of grace, the Lord is with thee. Blessed art thou among women, and blessed is the fruit of thy womb, Jesus. Hail Mary, full of grace, the Lord is with thee. Blessed art thou among women, and blessed is the fruit of thy womb, Jesus. Glory be to the Father, and to the Son, and to the Holy Spirit.

0: Oh, my Jesus.
1: Forgive us our sins, save us from the fires of hell, and lead all souls to heaven, especially those who most need thy mercy.
2: The third joyful mystery, the Nativity.
0: Our Father, who art in heaven, hallowed be thy name. Thy kingdom come, thy will be done on earth as it is in heaven. The Lord is with thee. Blessed art thou amongst women, and blessed is the fruit of thy womb, Jesus.
1: Holy Mary, Mother of God, pray for us sinners, now and at the hour of our death.
0: Hail Mary, full of grace, the Lord is with thee. Blessed art thou among women, and blessed is the fruit of thy womb, Jesus. Full of grace, the Lord is with thee. Blessed art thou among women, and blessed is the fruit of thy womb, Jesus.
1: Holy Mary, Mother of God, pray for us sinners, now and at the hour of our death. Amen.
0: Hail Mary, full of grace, the Lord is with thee. Blessed art thou among women, and blessed is the fruit of thy womb, Jesus. Full of grace, the Lord is with thee. Blessed art thou among women, and blessed is the fruit of thy womb, Jesus.
1: Holy Mary, Mother of God, pray for us sinners, now and at the hour of our death.
0: Hail Mary, full of grace, the Lord is with thee. Blessed art thou among women, and blessed is the fruit of thy womb, Jesus. Full of grace, the Lord is with thee. Blessed art thou among women, and blessed is the fruit of thy womb, Jesus.
1: Holy Mary, Mother of God, pray for us sinners, now and at the hour of our death. Amen.
0: Hail Mary, full of grace, the Lord is with thee. Blessed art thou among women, and blessed is the fruit of thy womb, Jesus.

0: full of grace, the Lord is with thee. Blessed art thou among women, and blessed is the fruit of thy womb, Jesus. Full of grace, the Lord is with thee. Blessed art thou among women, and blessed is the fruit of thy womb, Jesus.
1: Holy Mary, Mother of God, pray for us sinners, now and at the hour of our death. Amen.
0: Glory be to the Father, and to the Son, and to the Holy Spirit. O my Jesus,
1: forgive us our sins, save us from the fires of hell, and lead all souls to heaven, especially those who most need of thy mercy.
2: The fourth joyful mystery, the Presentation.
0: Our Father, who art in heaven, hallowed be thy name. Thy kingdom come, thy will be done on earth as it is in heaven.
1: Give us this day our daily bread, and forgive us our trespasses, as we forgive those who trespass against us. And lead us not into temptation, but deliver us from the evil.
0: Hail Mary, full of grace, the Lord is with thee. Blessed art thou amongst women, and blessed is the fruit of thy womb, Jesus.
1: Holy Mary, Mother of God, pray for us sinners, now and at the hour of our death. Amen.
0: Hail Mary, full of grace, the Lord is with thee. Blessed art thou among women, and blessed is the fruit of thy womb, Jesus. Mary, full of grace, the Lord is with thee. Blessed art thou among women, and blessed is the fruit of thy womb, Jesus.
1: Holy Mary, Mother of God, pray for us sinners, now and at the hour of
0: our death. Amen. Hail Mary, full of grace, the Lord is with thee. Blessed art thou among women, and blessed is the fruit of thy womb, Jesus. Hail Mary, full of grace, the Lord is with thee. Blessed art thou amongst women, and blessed is the fruit of thy womb, Jesus.
1: Holy Mary, Mother of God, pray for us sinners, now and at the hour of death. Amen.
0: Hail Mary, full of grace, the Lord is with thee. Blessed art thou among women, and blessed is the fruit of thy womb, Jesus. Full of grace, the Lord is with thee. Blessed art thou among women, and blessed is the fruit of thy womb, Jesus.
1: Holy Mary, Mother of God, pray for us sinners, now and at the hour of our death. Amen.
0: Hail Mary, full of grace, the Lord is with thee. Blessed art thou among women, and blessed is the fruit of thy womb, Jesus. Full of grace, the Lord is with thee. Blessed art thou among women, and blessed is the fruit of thy womb, Jesus.
1: Holy Mary, Mother of God, pray for us sinners, now and at the hour of our death. Amen.
0: Hail Mary, full of grace, the Lord is with thee. Blessed art thou among women, and blessed is the fruit of thy womb, Jesus.

0: Oh, my Jesus.
1: Forgive us our sins, save us from the fires of hell, and lead all souls to heaven, especially those who most need thy mercy.
2: The fifth joyful mystery, the finding of Jesus in the temple.
0: Our Father, who art in heaven, hallowed be thy name. Thy kingdom come, thy will be done on earth as it is in heaven. Full of grace, the Lord is with thee. Blessed art thou among women, and blessed is the fruit of thy womb, Jesus.
1: Holy Mary, Mother of God, pray for us sinners, now and at the hour of death. Amen.
0: Hail Mary, full of grace, the Lord is with thee. Blessed art thou among women, and blessed is the fruit of thy womb, Jesus. Full of grace, the Lord is with thee. Blessed art thou among women, and blessed is the fruit of thy womb, Jesus.
1: Holy Mary, Mother of God, pray for us sinners, now and at the hour of death. Amen.
0: Hail Mary, full of grace, the Lord is with thee. Blessed art thou among women, and blessed is the fruit of thy womb, Jesus. Hail Mary, full of grace, the Lord is with thee. Blessed art thou amongst women, and blessed is the fruit of thy womb, Jesus.
1: Holy Mary, Mother of God, pray for us sinners, now and at the hour of death. Amen.
0: Hail Mary, full of grace, the Lord is with thee. Blessed art thou among women, and blessed is the fruit of thy womb, Jesus. Full of grace, the Lord is with thee. Blessed art thou among women, and blessed is the fruit of thy womb, Jesus.
1: Holy Mary, Mother of God, pray for us sinners, now and at the hour of death. Amen.
0: Hail Mary, full of grace, the Lord is with thee. Blessed art thou among women, and blessed is the fruit of thy womb, Jesus. Full of grace, the Lord is with thee. Blessed art thou among women, and blessed is the fruit of thy womb, Jesus.
1: Holy Mary, Mother of God, pray for us sinners, now and at the hour of death. Amen.
0: Hail Mary, full of grace, the Lord is with thee. Blessed art thou among women, and blessed is the fruit of thy womb, Jesus.
3: Glory be to the Father, and to the Son, and to the Holy Spirit.
1: As it was in the beginning, is now, and ever shall be, world without end. Amen.
0: O my Jesus,
1: forgive us our sins, save us from the fires of hell, and lead all souls to heaven, especially those who most need thy mercy.
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0: At Lourdes, a light beckons in the darkness. 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
7: 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Pedro Quiles, our producer, Matt Kabinski handling the phones. He's going to be the first voice that you hear. Ace McKay is taking a look at social media. I'm Tom Price, along with Dr. David Anders.
8: Tom, how are you today?
7: I'm well. How are you?
8: Yeah, I'm doing decent, thanks.
7: Fascinating question here from Charlie, who says, I am an Orthodox Christian. I'm discerning marriage to a Roman Catholic girl. I really cherish the tradition we have in the Orthodox Church of infant baptism, confirmation, and communion happening all at the same time. Why doesn't the Roman Catholic Church have this tradition? How can you claim the fullness of the faith without doing this?
8: Yeah, thanks.

0: really appreciate the question. So you are aware, I'm sure, well, maybe I shouldn't be sure, but perhaps you're aware, that Eastern Rite Catholic churches continue to practice this discipline, right? And so, you know, if, for example, your child were baptized in an Eastern Rite Catholic church, you would still use the, presumably, it's a Byzantine liturgy, I assume, is the tradition you're from. You still use the Byzantine liturgy, and you would have that formula, and the child would be considered, from a Catholic canonical point of view, fully Catholic, and yet baptized with rites that would be more familiar to your tradition. So it's not a Catholic Orthodox thing. It is very much an East-West thing. Well, also, as I imagine you're aware, in antiquity, it was very often the case that converts were not children. They were adults. And so the practice of the church to catechize before admission to the sacraments of initiation was the pattern. If you have an adult comes and presents themselves to join the Orthodox Church, priest is not going to just initiate them and then teach them after the fact. There's some instruction that would precede that, and then they receive the sacraments of initiation.
1: Sure, sure.
0: All right. So the Catholic Church maintained that emphasis on education before full initiation, but because of the peculiar importance of baptism as a rite of initiation, the practice was to extend that to infants, but then to press out the other sacraments of initiation so that they can be preceded by instruction. So it's really a matter of which part of the patristic patrimony are you going to emphasize when you have to make changes due to, you know, the developing demographics of the church over time. And East and West came to different understandings of that, or different practices. But you can see there's a fundamental commonality in intent there. So, I mean, you know, it also raises the question about, okay, so, You know, does the Catholic Church have the fullness of the faith, right? If the celebration of the sacraments is somewhat different than it is in the Christian East. And, you know, I understand, you know, in the second century, there were debates. You know, take, for example, the debate over the dating of Easter. Well, I mean, I think it's useful to have a common date for Easter so that we have uniformity in the Christian world. But to act like that is of the essence of the faith in the same way that, say, love and justice and mercy are of the essence of the faith seems to me to sort of fall under the condemnation of Jesus when he says to the Pharisees, you're tithing mint, dill, and cumin, and you're neglecting love and justice and mercy.
1: Sure.
0: You know, the latter is much more important. How should we think about the fullness of the faith, right? Is the fullness of the faith, if the apostles scratched the left side of their nose on Tuesday, we must all scratch the left side of our nose on Tuesday, right? Versus, are we going to participate in theosis, right? Are we going to be open to the grace of God that divinizes us in our character so that we love God and love neighbor, you know, above all things, and can admit a kind of kind of loving tolerance towards liturgical difference and differences of rite and so forth in view of the priority of love and justice and mercy.
1: Charlie, thanks so much for your question. Here's one now from Daniel. Is anyone really in hell? And is there church teaching about who's there?
0: Answer to the first question, don't know. Church hasn't said, Christ hasn't revealed that some particular soul is in hell. Don't know that. Has the church said anything definitive on the issue? No. I mean, the one possible exception to that would be the character of Judas does not come off well either in Scripture or tradition.
1: Yeah.
0: So if there was a candidate for, you know, the population of hell, I mean, if I had to place a bet on someone being in hell, I think I'd put my money on Judas. But with the understanding that even that is not a defined dogma. I mean, Catholics are not obligated to hold that some particular soul is in hell. In the same way that we do hold, right, as part of the patrimony of the faith, that particular souls are in heaven. Like the Assumption of the Blessed Virgin Mary is a dogma. Hey, Mary is in heaven. That's a fact, right? Some soul is in hell. Could be. Don't know.
1: Don't know. All right, very good. Daniel, thank you so much for your email. If you would like to send us an email for a future show, that address is ctc@ewtn.com. 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And then once a month or so, we'll do a mailbag program and answer a whole

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0: There are a lot of promises in the AI world right now.
1: Labor is changing, and not just labor, but human creativity. And these are so intimate to what it means to be human.
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3: Joseph Pieper was a philosopher from 20th century Germany.
0: He was worried that we were becoming slaves of this work-centered culture.
4: If artificial intelligence is going to take away the difficulties of work, the real question there becomes, what gives our life meaning? And that is precisely the question that Pieper poses.
5: For Pieper, is not a question of how much free time do you have. 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
3: What he says about those things is maybe even truer today than it would have been in his time.
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7: 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Hey, Meg, what's on your mind today?
8: Hey, Tom. Hey, Dr. Anders. How you doing?
9: Hey, doing great. Thanks.
8: That's good. Somebody told me that St. Christopher was stripped of his feast day because his existence was in question. Now, if that's the truth, why is he still a saint?
9: Thanks. So the church doesn't decanonize anybody. Okay, that's not the practice of the church. Now, it is true that some people listed in the calendar of saints of the Roman martyrology have personal histories that are a bit shadowy, right? Maybe some of the historical details are a bit fuzzy, and that might be a reason to focus less upon them in the church's liturgical celebration, but they're not going to get decanonized.
7: Okay, that's certainly good news. Meg, thanks so much for your call from

0: 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It is Call to Communion with Dr. David Anders here on EWTN. Got an email from Miranda who says, what is a good answer to the pro-choice argument that pregnancy is extremely dangerous and therefore abortion is okay?
1: Yeah, thanks. I appreciate the question. So, you know, walking in certain neighborhoods is extremely dangerous. And that doesn't give me the right to firebomb them before I go in to clear out all the miscreants.
0: No. You know,
1: I mean, like, there are a lot of things that are dangerous in life where, yeah, perhaps preemptive murder would lower the danger to me personally, but at a pretty high rate of danger to the people that I was preemptively murdering. I mean, just the calculus there is all wrong, right? I mean, the abortion question from a Catholic moral theology point of view, and I think from a human reason point of view, boils down to the question of whether or not the unborn child is a human being with human dignity. And if it is, then there may be all other kinds of considerations you need to bring to the care of pregnant women and their infant children, but they have to be framed in such a way that respects the inherent dignity both of the mother and of the child.
0: Sure.
1: Because, you know, in spite of the propaganda to the contrary, it can be inside a woman's body. It is not the woman's body. It is another human being with his or her own body. And both need to be respected.
0: Yes, indeed. Miranda, thank you so much for your email. Still time for your phone calls at 833-288-EWTN. You can call or text 833-288-3986. One of the greatest emails ever came in from Tim, who says five words, why should I be Catholic? Is that awesome or what?
1: Yeah, thanks. So there are so many different ways that I could answer this question. Maybe I should try it a few different ways. Okay, let me start with one that's more subjective. You should become Catholic if your conscience persuades you that the Catholic faith is true, that it was founded by Christ, and that God intends the Catholic Church to be his public means of reconciling people to one another and to himself. If your conscience becomes persuaded of that fact, then you should become Catholic. Let me answer it from the objective side. The Catholic Church is the objective means that God placed into the world to reconcile people with himself and with one another. All right? Let me come at it from yet another point of view. The person of Christ, Jesus, is, to say the least, an astonishing individual who completely transformed the moral consciousness of humanity. What do I mean by that? Well, Christ, like the Hebrew prophets before him, highlighted the question of caring for one's neighbor, for the poor, for one's enemies, but he did so at a pitch that the Hebrew prophets themselves had not attained, with a clarity of intention of focus that brought attention to the least of those among us and called all of us to recognize the humanity of the radical other, which is something that is not inbred in human personality or culture. Mm-hmm. Was a doctrine unfamiliar to the wisest of the Greeks. Aristotle famously once said that some men are naturally slaves, and it was good for them to be down there at the bottom of the totem pole so that he, Aristotle, could be at the top. However much we may otherwise respect Aristotle, we don't respect that sentiment anymore. And the nearly universal recognition of something like the UN Declaration of Human Rights, which is now more or less regarded as something like the common moral patrimony of the human race, would not have happened but for the advent of Christianity. So it is an historical fact that the Christian thing changed the way people relate, even people who are not Christians. Hindus became better Hindus. Jews became better Jews. Muslims became better Muslims. Atheists became better atheists. Because knowingly or unknowingly, they became imbued with the Christian doctrine of the dignity of the least of those among us. You know, Richard Dawkins is someone who has made very explicit his distaste for traditional religion and for the doctrine of God. He has made a lot of money and written a lot of books and given a lot of talks about, you know, religion being a kind of poison in society and God being a myth and this sort of business. and even Dawkins, if I understand him correctly, I don't want to put words in the man's mouth, but this is what I have come to understand, now holds himself out as something like an atheistic Christian, right? Meaning he doesn't actually believe the myth, but he values its social utility vis-a-vis the other options that are culturally available, right? And so at the end of the day, the decision to follow Christ in the Catholic Church is not something that can be settled purely by reason, although there are reasons to do it, right? But it's not the sort of thing that is the conclusion of a deductive syllogism where your intellect is compelled to make the choice. But when you survey the landscape of reality and you say, you know, who is there in the world that I'd like to be? What doctrine, if I could choose for a doctrine to be true, which doctrine would I want to be true, right? Who exemplifies the better way of being a human? Mm-hmm. And if you are persuaded that that is Jesus, then it is worth the risk to venture the act of faith in Christ's revelation in the Catholic Church so that you get the benefit of living a Catholic form of life understood as I have described it. That would be my other pitch for why a person would want to become Catholic. And we have all these great tools in the Catholic faith. We have the teaching of Christ and the apostles and the doctors of the church and the magisterium and the great saints and theologians, the examples of these heroic witnesses that have lived charity to personal sacrifice to the inspiration of others. We have these rites and rituals of the Mass and the sacraments that embody for us and reenact for us the ministry of Christ over and over again, embedding in our religious imagination a way of being in the world conformed to Jesus. We have the fellowship of the church. We have the ministries of the church that afford us opportunities to do good. St. Augustine said one time, God gave us the church so we would have people to do good to. If that animates you, look, I mean, like I said, I can't compel your intellect to make the choice to become Catholic. But if you are so inclined, there are plenty of good reasons to do so.
0: Tim, thanks so much for your email. Certainly very thought-provoking. It's called Communion here on EWTN. Still time for your phone calls at 833-288-EWTN. You can call or text 833-288-3986. We just got a text from Mitchell in Billings, Montana. Hello, Dr. Anders. I'm a Catholic who is learning about purification, illumination, and glorification through the book by Elijah John. My question is, how can a married man with children accomplish purification to give us worldly things?
1: Yeah, thanks. I'm not familiar with Elijah John. I do know something about Elton John, but don't know much about Elijah John. But I do know the doctrine of purification, illumination, and unification or glorification, because it's the traditional language of the Church's mystical theology, and it's associated with the great names. And so I would, you know, direct you to people like Teresa of Avila and John of the Cross, who are doctors of the church. And I imagine, I would hope that Elijah John is perhaps one of their contemporary interpreters. But I think there's relevance to your question here if you look at the sources. When you look in particular at St. John of the Cross and his most famous work, which is The Dark Night of the Soul, and you look to maybe like the first third of the book, What St. John wants to do in that text is he takes for granted that he is writing to Christians who are living their vocation. In his case, that'd be the vocation of Carmelite religious. You know, they follow a rule, they get up in the morning, they say their prayers, they obey their superiors, they, you know, do their work, they go to bed at night and, you know, rinse, repeat, and that's the way of life. And what St. John is keen to demonstrate in that text is that you can do all that and be a right scoundrel. You can live the external forms of your vocation, be that marriage, be that religious life. So just because you're a contemplative in a cloistered community does not by any stretch of the means guarantee your holiness. Not at all. And he goes and shows how being, you know, present at prayers, being obedient to your superior, going to Mass, doing all the things that you're supposed to do as a Catholic Carmelite religious can become occasions of grave sin for you. What did I just say? I'll say that again. Doing the things you're supposed to do in your Catholic vocation can be an occasion of sin for you. How? Well, what he does is he takes the framework of the seven deadly sins and he lays it on top

0: of these behaviors, these activities. He says, let's look if any of these are sort of actualized in any of these occasions. The easiest one to see right off the bat is pride.
1: Oh, yeah.
0: So let's say you're a Catholic father and you're living your vocation as a Catholic father, and, you know, you've got your kids all in Catholic school, or you're teaching them the catechism, and you get them up and take them to daily mass every day and whatever else is going on. And you start thinking, man, I got this Catholic thing licked. I got this down pat. I'm super dad. Not like that family over there that comes wearing their Van Halen T-shirts and their Ford Mustang on Sundays and all unkempt. And, you know, look at those girls going to mass dressed like that. And we're not like that family. Ho, ho, ho. We're the super Catholics, right? Well, St. John says, remember that parable about the Pharisee and the tax collector and who went home justified, you know? So you can fall into the sin of mortally sinful pride by doing what you're supposed to do. And he goes down the list, right? And so what the great mystics teach us is that it's really not so much about the external form of life, right? It is ultimately, to what extent is that form of life productive in you of faith, hope, and charity? How much are you actually concerned about the reasonable good of your neighbor and yourself, right? That you're becoming more loving, more kind, more humble, not thinking less of yourself, but thinking of yourself less, right? And that path is open to everyone. This is why the Second Vatican Council emphasized the universal call to holiness. Someone who's a very traditional Catholic mystical theologian, Reginald Guérigou Lagrange, Father Reginald Guérigou Lagrange, who wrote a ton about the mystical life and the contemplative life and the three ages of the contemplative life that you're exploring, made a big deal. I mean, central to his whole program was that the interior life is everyone's experience of the Catholic faith. It's not the purview, the unique purview of the Catholic religious. Mm-hmm. And he really was a kind of forerunner of the Second Vatican Council's call to this universal vocation to holiness. If you look at wonderful passage in the Second Vatican Council's document, Gaudium et Spes, on Christian marriage. Now, Tom is giving me the "we are got to go to a break" look. It's like, Anders, don't you go reading any quotes right now, because we're going to run out of time. So here's what I'm going to do. What I'm going to do is I'm going to pull the quote up. I've got the text in front of me almost now.
1: Is it a short quote?
0: And
1: if it's a short quote, we can get it in.
0: Okay, I've got to find it. See, I've got to scan the document for the word matrimony, because we're talking about married. I think I'm going to have to get to this after the break. I'm almost there. I'm on the verge of it. But I love it because it is the most beautiful statement of how the married active life can be powerfully productive of the state of holiness that you seek, taking into account all of the stages of the interior life. So that is what I am looking for.
1: Okay. We'll get that queued up, and we'll get to the phones in just a moment as well.
0: I just found it, but we're probably about to go to the break, aren't we?
1: Well, yeah, since you're bringing it up. Yeah.
0: Okay. So I got the paragraph right up here. As soon as we come back for the break, I'm going to share it with you.
1: It's all teed up. We're ready, and we're going to take a quick break. We'll also talk with Alessandra in West Haven, Connecticut, and lines open for you as well, 833-288-EWTN. If you have a question for Dr. David Anders, 833-288-3986. 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

0: At Fatima, Our Lady urged the world to find refuge in her Immaculate Heart. 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
6: 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Before the break, we were tackling a question from Mitchell in Billings, Montana, who says, how can a married man with children accomplish purification to give us worldly things?
7: Yeah, so we got into that question a good bit before the break and talked about the doctrine of purification and illumination. But I promised that I would share a passage from the Second Vatican Council's document, Gaudium et Spes, about the married life that I think really is animated by awareness of the Church's mystical doctrines of purification, of illumination, of glorification or union. And here's the passage. It's one of my favorite passages from the Council. Authentic married love is caught up into the divine love. Now, isn't that the goal of the mystical life? Authentic married love is caught up into the divine love and is governed and enriched by Christ's redeeming power and the saving activity of the Church, so that this love may lead the spouses to God with powerful effect. Isn't that the goal of the mystical life?
6: Yes.
7: Right? And may aid and strengthen them in the sublime office of being a father or a mother. For this reason, Christian spouses have a special sacrament. Religious don't have a special sacrament. Spouses have a special sacrament by which they are fortified and receive a kind of consecration in the duties and dignity of their state. By virtue of, now, religious do have a consecration. By virtue of this sacrament, as spouses fulfill their conjugal and family obligations, now listen to this passage. Ooh, it gives me goosebumps. They are penetrated with the Spirit of Christ, which suffuses their whole lives with faith, hope, and charity. Thus, they increasingly advance the perfection of their own personalities, as well as their mutual sanctification, and hence contribute jointly to the glory of God.
6: Wow.
7: They have just said, the Council says, the state of marriage lived generously with faith, hope, and charity together with the sacraments of the Church is a mystical vocation to divine union. So...
6: yeah, and if you look around, and there's probably families that you know, mom and dad with kids, who are living it, and that joy is right there on their face.
7: So here's a misconception about religious life that I think married people need to keep in mind. Married people often think that the religious path, meaning you've taken vows, live in a monastery, joined a religious order, you know, that's the easier path to sanctity, because you don't have all these distractions of married life. That's a misunderstanding. It is harder to come to holiness, I believe, in the religious state. Now, it's harder to come to holiness, but if you do it, you can come to a very high degree of holiness, right? So what I mean by that is, you know, the reason the religious state is there with the councils of perfection is so that if you are committed to it, you can really give yourself to poverty, chastity, obedience, service to others.

0: others, forgiveness of self. And if you actually do that, man, you're going to come to some seriously powerful holiness.
1: Yeah.
0: But it is very easy to be a self-satisfied, like, lackadaisical religious who just sort of sinks back into the fact that they don't have family duties as a kind of, you know, lassitude. And uh-huh. I mean, I have, you know, in the priesthood, I've known priests that wear themselves out in their vocations, and priests who regard their vocation as an opportunity to work one day a week. Very different ways of living the same vocation. You can do the same thing with being a religious.
1: Sure.
0: Right? Whereas with marriage, like, 2 o'clock in the morning rolls around, wah, wah, wah, you got to get up and get the baby.
1: You're on deck every day.
0: You're on deck every day. Like, you know, the vocation forces you into acts of self-sacrifice and dedication. No, you don't have to do those with the right spirit, you know, and you could abandon ship or whatever. But, I mean, as long as you hang in there, the shape of the vocation of marriage is going to hammer you in the direction of becoming a better human being. And that's what, I mean, sociologically, that's what the data show, right? I mean, married guys are just more generous. They drink less. You know, they have you know, fewer self-destructive habits. I mean, uh-huh. it's just generally good for people in their moral formation to live in a family, right?
1: Sure. And Mitchell, a fantastic question. Thanks so much for texting us today. Call to Communion here on EWTM. We're going to get to Alessandra in just a moment. But first, this week, let us celebrate two EWTN radio affiliates in Texas, the Great Armor of God Catholic Radio. They've got three stations. They are celebrating 8 years with us. Also, Red Sea Catholic Radio with five stations in Central Texas on the air for a fantastic 16 years. Congratulations to Tom and Anne Marie McNew at Armor of God. Also, Dennis Maka at Red Sea Catholic Radio from your friends here at EWTN. Let's go to Alessandro now in West Haven, Connecticut, watching us on EWTN television. Alessandra, what's on your mind today?
2: Well, I would like to share in what has happened to me personally. I've been married for 64 years, and about 6 months ago, my husband came to me, and I mean, said, first, he was angry. I mean, not angry, but I mean, just wanted to tell me that he brought me to the altar, but not with the intentions of marrying me. So which means that I'm not married. So he brought me there, but he did not say yes or, you know, married me. So how do I react to this?
0: So let me just make sure I understand the question. When you said he brought you to the altar, but he didn't marry you, did he pronounce the words at the marriage ceremony? Did he say, you know, I do and I promise? I mean, the things that he's led through the marriage liturgy by the priest, did he say what he was supposed to say when he was going through the ceremony itself?
2: He came with this thing, and he said that he did not. Say I do. So I just was I don't know how to react.
0: Was this a Catholic wedding?
2: Yes.
0: And
2: there were about 250 people.
0: And did the priest pronounce you man and wife?
2: Yeah.
0: So he must have said, is he saying he didn't say the words out loud, or he didn't mean them?
2: Yeah. That's what I'm thinking.
0: He says he didn't mean them. Okay, okay.
2: Yeah.
0: So here's how the church would regard that. First of all, let me tell you, that must have been incredibly painful for you to hear. And I'm so, so, so sorry. I'm so sorry, okay? But here's how the church would regard that. Unless someone comes forth and asks the church to evaluate the validity of their marriage, unless someone does that, the church always presumes the validity of the marriage. Always presumes the validity of the marriage. Now, there is a, in Catholic sacramental theology, there is a distinction that some sacraments are capable of what's called revivification, to be revived. And what that means is it's possible to receive a sacrament in an unworthy state and to later acquire a worthy state and receive the graces of the sacrament. So, for example, you know, a person who comes to the sacrament of baptism without faith or repentance, when the baptism is applied to them, they're not actually regenerated by it. Like, it doesn't have an effect in them because they've come insincerely. But if that same person later comes to faith, they don't have to get rebaptized. The force of the sacraments begins to work on them retroactively and sanctifies their life. They don't go back and redo it, even if they received it unworthily. My own wife was an atheist when she received the sacrament of confirmation, and she did so almost mockingly. Like, she basically had to graduate eighth grade from her Catholic grammar school, so she went through the ceremony even though she had ceased believing. She later came to faith and did not have to repeat her confirmation, right? So that's marriage also is the same way. You can get married unworthily, and yet the grace of the sacrament can revive later on. So I'm not going to make a judgment as to your husband's intent, regardless of what he says today. That's a whole nother story. He could say something today because he's feeling petulant or angry or something, right? I'm not going to say anything about it. I can't really judge his intent at the time. That would be something that a canon law court would look at if someone in the marriage applied for an annulment. But without the church declaring this marriage null and void, then my judgment with the church is that we will presume the validity of the marriage. Unless you ask for an annulment, the church says presume the validity of the marriage, which means you should presume your marriage is valid. So you don't come thinking, my marriage is invalid. No. You come thinking, if this is where you want to be, my marriage is valid. Now, the other thing that I would imagine is that I would suspect, like most married couples, you've had your ups and downs over the years. 64 years, you've said. You're still together after 64 years. You had to have had some ups. Maybe there were a lot of downs. But perhaps there were moments in your marriage where you felt to yourself, okay, something just blew through my life briefly, very vaguely, very sublimely, very subtly, kind of felt like the grace of God to me. Can't quite put my finger on it, but maybe that was the grace of God in my life. I would encourage you to reflect on those moments and believe that really was the grace of God in your life. That really was the grace of God in your marriage. Now, sometimes the grace of God can be at work in a marriage through pain. You know, we have this romantic idea of marriage in the modern world that it all has to be, you know, like some romantic comedy out of Hollywood. And we all know, those of us who've been married for 35 plus years, it ain't so, right? And that the painful experiences and the losses and the disappointments can also be productive of great holiness, which is, at the end of the day, the goal of the grace of God.
1: Yeah.
0: And you're not the same person today that got married 64 years ago. And in some respects, I'm sure, you're wiser. You're probably less judgmental. You have other virtues that you've grown in. Maybe vices you've picked up, but virtues you've grown in as a result of marriage. I'd encourage you to think of those as the grace of God in your life. And if it's been mostly pain and heartache and not joy, then, again, I would encourage you to think about the times and the ways in which Christ has accompanied you in your suffering and been close to you and a comfort to you when you've gone through these horrible and difficult periods, to give up the fruitless practice, which we all do, of comparing your marriage to somebody else. You know, God didn't want to get me to heaven through someone else's marriage. He wanted to get me to heaven through the marriage that I have.
1: Sure.
0: To get you to marriage through the get you to heaven through the marriage that you have. And we all want to go, but God, I want this other guy's marriage. I want this other guy's house and this other guy's car. Not in God's plans for my sanctification. Not in his plans for your sanctification. God's purposes in your life are God's purposes in your life, and He'll bring you to

0: holiness the way he brings you to holiness. And hold on to that, because that's the doctrine of providence, right? The doctrine that God, that all things work together for the good of those who love God, which you do, right? And finally, I don't know you, I don't know your husband, I don't know your history, but, you know, I've been married a long time. I've had my ups and downs. My wife and I have said mean things to each other, you know, over the last 35 years. 36 years coming up, you know, since we've known each other. Said some mean things. Those mean things do not define the totality of our relationship. And sometimes they just define you in the
1: heat of the moment.
0: Heat of a moment, yeah, right, exactly. Yeah. And even I would say, like, okay, so let's say that your husband nursed some hidden seed of resentment or aloofness for 64 years. Which of us hasn't nursed a secret seed of resentment or disappointment or whatever? It's what you do with that that matters. Sometimes maybe it bubbles to the surface and is articulated. Well, I mean, that's terrible.
1: Yeah.
0: All right. But again, that doesn't invalidate a marriage. And it doesn't mean you didn't have good times. But I'm sorry for your pain. And I know it's real. And my prayers and our prayers and thoughts will go out to you. But take heart. You're married. God's grace is with you. You know, if something else happens in the future and you need to come back and talk about something else, we can do that too. But your initial reason for calling, am I really married? The church would say, presume that you are.
1: Alessandro, you are indeed in our prayers, and your husband is also in our prayers. Thank you so much for your call today. By the way, I would throw this out for all of our listeners and all of our viewers, and that is that we offer a variety of prayers on our website for all of your spiritual needs. Maybe you're looking for exactly the right words to say to the Lord. 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Let's go to Joe now, first-time caller in Texas, also watching us on EWTN television. Hello, Joe. What's on your mind today?
2: Not the way it shakes out.
3: Hello.
1: Hey, Joe. Joe, what's on your mind?
3: Oh, I'm still waiting for. He told me to hold on.
1: Okay, turn your radio down, dear. Okay.
3: Yes.
1: Okay. Go right ahead.
3: Well, that was my question was about will we know our family if we all go to heaven? Will we live as a family, or will we just live? You know, we know everybody.
0: Yeah.
3: We'll know
0: yeah.
3: everybody.
0: Thank you. Thank you so much. So do you remember in the Gospels, in Matthew chapter 17, among other places, Jesus goes up on the Mount of Transfiguration and brings Peter and John with him. And lo and behold, Moses and Elijah show up. And Peter sticks his foot in his mouth like usual and says, oh my, there's Moses and Elijah. Can I go get an autograph? You know, I mean, he's all wowed by that fact. You ever stop to wonder, how did he know that was Moses and Elijah? Had he ever seen Moses or Elijah before? Never. Did they have Polaroids, let alone Instagram, you know, in 1500 BC? They did not.
1: Nope.
0: How did he know that was Moses and Elijah? Somehow the Spirit of God made known to him that that was Moses and Elijah. Right? They retained their personal identities, their personal histories. And they didn't even have bodies back yet. We're going to get bodies back. That's what the gospel says. We are going to get our bodies like Jesus got his body. Jesus' body was recognizable as Jesus, right? Moses and Elijah were recognizable as Moses and Elijah. I have every reason in the world to suspect that in the resurrection of the dead, that we will be recognizable to one another, together with all of our personal histories. So you will know your husband as the man you were married to. You will know your children as the children you gave birth to. You will know your church friends as the church friends you went to church with. You'll know your bridge friends as the friends you played bridge with. You'll know people as the people that you knew, but your relationship to them will be transformed. So Jesus says that we will no longer be married or given in marriage, So you won't need to cohabitate with your husband for the sake of raising a family. You did that already. But that doesn't mean you won't know him as your husband. You'll know him as, hey, this is the guy I was married to. He was my husband for 64 years or whatever it was. How much fun we had and how much we loved each other. The difference is, you know, now, you know, you love your family in a very special way. And, you know, you show Christian kindness to the mailman, but you don't really love him like you love your family, you know. Well, in heaven, you get to love the mailman like you love your family, right? I mean, you'll still love your family like you love your family, but the family becomes much bigger instantly.
1: Joe, thanks so much for your call from Texas today. Here's a quick text that just came in. How often and how long should we have masses said for deceased family members?
0: Yeah, so there's no rule on this that says you have to stop after so long or that you have to say it so often. I mean, I would encourage you to charity and moderation.
1: Okay.
0: Meaning, you can approach prayers for the dead one of two ways. Wow, isn't this wonderful that I have an ongoing opportunity to have some kind of converse with my loved one, some kind of relationship with them. It's not completely cut off by the grave, you know. I love that they can still be in my life even if they're invisible to me. How wonderful that is. That's a good way of preaching it.
1: Yes.
0: Here's the bad way. Oh, my gosh, if I'm not praying constantly to get them out of purgatory, they'll be stuck down there and it'll be all my fault. Oh, no, oh, no, oh, no. And get all neurotic about it, right? Don't get neurotic about it.
1: Right.
0: Enjoy it, right? Enjoy the fact that as a Catholic now, they're not cut off from you. And so, you know, we pray at Mass every week for the repose of the dead. You just, you know, when we get to that part of the Mass, I just am mentally checking off the people I care about, who I know and who have died, and some people that I don't know, right? It just becomes part of your self-understanding and your identity as a Catholic that you bring these people, just like you pray for your kids. You pray for your kids when they're dead. You just keep on being mom or being dad or wife, son, husband, whatever, loving the people that you love, and do it in a non-neurotic, healthy, encouraging way.
1: Thanks so much for your text today here on EWTN's Call to Communion. Back to the phones now for Ann in Sherwood, Oregon, listening on the great Modern Day Radio. Hello, Ann. What's on your mind today?
4: Hi there. Can you hear me?
1: Yeah. Go right ahead, Ann.
4: I am a cradle Catholic in my 70s. And when I got married in my early 20s, when I met the man, he used to go to my Catholic. No, he didn't go to my Catholic school. I'm sorry. He was Catholic, though, he told me. And so we dated. Next thing you know, we were going to get married. And I don't know how we did it. It was my church, my pastor, and another priest came down from Sacramento that knew me all my life. I don't know how we got around from not doing those classes, or maybe they didn't have them back then. But for 38 years, he was not a good Christian man. Money and sports are his two idols. Our kids never knew a really nice Christian father. Anyway, they're grown, they're married, and now what I absolutely had to do, I begged him now, please come back to the church. And he has nothing to do with Catholic, no, and no other church. So quite honestly, what I had to do is get a different living situation. No separation, no divorce, just different living situations. My question for you after this big, long story is, everybody always talks about the will of God, the will of God. Is this the will of God for me to be in this situation that I'm in right now? Or all those bad choices that I made earlier in my life, those were just my choices, and God just let me do it.
1: Okay.
0: Yeah, thank you. And I'm so sorry because you've had a painful experience, very painful, and it's been long, long, long, and you've suffered hard. And I hear that in your voice, and my heart goes out to you. And I'm really sorry that you've had to go through this. You know, the book of Job, Job suffers. He doesn't know why.
1: Yeah.
0: And he doesn't deserve it. But that's clear. The text lets us know he doesn't deserve it. And in the end, when he finally gets to talk to God, God doesn't give him an answer. He doesn't give him an answer. And I really think that a lot of our Christian life is like that, that really terrible things happen to us, or some of us. And we sit there and try to strive to come up with some intelligible reason. And none really presents itself. And we're just left with the pain. A really good priest friend of mine, I asked one time, I said, Father, what do you do when people encounter just grave tragedy in their life? And he said, you know, Jesus on the cross, spread out with his arms nailed, couldn't move a finger. He said, that's me. When I am in the face of this kind of suffering, I can't move a finger. I can't give any explanation. All I can do is sit there and suffer with them. That's the way I can witness Christ to them, is not by giving him answers, just sit there and suffer with them. I'm not going to tell you that you're at fault. I'm not going to tell you that God's at fault. I'm going to tell you that God loves you, that you are worthy, and that in the midst of all this unintelligible and confusing pain, there's still meaning for you. There's still growth for you. There's still sanctification and holiness for you. There's still love for you. Maybe not the love of your husband, right? But the love that you bear for your children, the love that you bear for your neighbor. You know, there's good that can come here in your life, not the good that you wanted. That's not the way God hands us our lives, you know. And I wish I had more time. The music is rolling. I'm going to get cut off. But God bless you, Ann. God bless you.
1: We love you. Thanks so much for your call. Dr. David Andrews, thank you, sir.
0: Thanks, Tom.
1: See you next time on Call to Communion. God bless.
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4: Majestic Queen of Heaven and Mistress of the Angels, you receive from God the power and command to crush the head of Satan. Therefore, we humbly beg of you, send forth the legions of heaven, that under your command they may seek out all evil spirits, engage them everywhere in battle, curb their pride, and hurl them back into the pit of hell. Who is like unto God? With firm confidence, we present ourselves before you, our most loving Mother, afflicted and troubled as we are, and we beg you to let us understand the love you have for us by granting this petition, if it be according to the will of God and profitable for our salvation. Good and tender Mother, you shall ever be our hope and the object of our love. Mother of God, send forth the holy angels to defend us and drive far from us the cruel foe. Holy angels and archangels, defend and keep us. Amen.
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5: People who don't understand the Catholic faith will sometimes say that our so-called ritualism is opposed to the gospel. But did you know that the New Testament is chock full of instructions and exhortations about ritual, Christian ritual? It's not empty ceremony. Jesus himself gave us our liturgy, and he taught us how to do it regularly and do it right. I'm Mike Aquilina. Join me and Dr. Scott Hahn as we look at the gospel truth about Catholic ritual. That's up next on Letter and Spirit.

0: Welcome to Letter and Spirit, our continuing conversation about Christian worship and the Word of God. I'm Mike Aquilina, and I'm so happy to be having this conversation with you and with my friend, Dr. Scott Hahn. Scott, welcome back.
1: Mike, it's great to be back for week eight.
0: Scott is professor of Scripture and Theology at Franciscan University of Steubenville, so he's bringing a lot of expertise to this discussion, and he's author of many books, most particularly for us during this series, Letter and Spirit, From Written Text to Living Word in the Liturgy. Mm. Now, Scott, we've been following that liturgy throughout human history, and we've brought it up to the time of our Lord Jesus Christ. Now, some people would say that with the sacrifice of Jesus Christ, all other sacrifice should cease. That's the end of ritual. It's the end of the rite. It's the end of liturgy.
1: That's right. I used to say that.
0: Did you?
1: For many years before I became a Catholic, I was pretty anti-Catholic, and that was my primary motivation.
0: Now, why did you say that?
1: Well, I would say because when you read the New Testament, the ritual doesn't jump off the page, or if you approach the New Testament apart from the Old Testament, the ritual that you see is only old. It's exclusively outmoded. And so for me, Jesus Christ as the high priest meant that there are no more priests. Jesus Christ's perfect sacrifice means that there are no sacrifices. Jesus Christ is the one who transforms the old covenant by abolishing all of these human rituals, all of this earthly liturgy.
0: And yet a Catholic would say that Jesus Christ himself gave instructions on at least two occasions

0: regarding liturgy.
1: That's right. He said, do this in remembrance of me as a command. He never said, write this in remembrance of me as far as scripture. He also commanded his disciples right before his ascension to go baptize all nations in the name of the Father, the Son, and the Holy Spirit.
0: And gave them the formula for it, too.
1: That's right. And long before those two pivotal events, you go back to the very beginning of the Gospels, as I did while I was still not a Catholic, and I found the basis for what the early church fathers had been teaching me. Because there was a widespread consensus in the first five centuries, the new does not in any way abolish the old covenant ritual, it perfects it. So the fulfillment doesn't do away with liturgy, it introduces a liturgy that is far more powerful than anything we had in the old.
0: And what is that liturgy now? And where do we see it in the Gospels?
1: Well, we have that liturgy most especially in the Mass or when any of the seven sacraments are celebrated. But I find it all the way back in the beginning of the Gospel of Matthew and running through all four Gospels, through the book of Acts, through the letters of Paul, and most especially climaxing the apocalypse. But let's just take one step at a time.
0: I mean, it's true. We do see that even before Jesus' arrival, his family was participating in the liturgy.
1: That's right.
0: Of the time and place.
1: That's there in Matthew as well as Luke. But in Matthew's gospel, we have a sense of liturgical heritage because, as we have seen in previous weeks, the kingdom that God established by making a covenant with David was expressed most especially in the temple, not the palace, in the liturgy through sacrifice more than politics and warfare. So when Matthew introduces his gospel by giving us Jesus' royal pedigree, a Davidic genealogy shows us that this is the Son of David who's out to restore the kingdom of David, but not politically, but liturgically. So in chapter 2, the Davidic birthplace of Jesus is identified as Bethlehem. And then in chapter 3, the Levitic anointing by John the Baptist, through baptism, Jesus is shown publicly to be not only the Son of David, but this is my beloved Son, the voice from heaven declares. So once again, the Son of David is the Son of God, and this revelation comes to us precisely through a baptism administered by the last of the Old Testament prophets as he's handing off to the one who's going to transform baptism into a sacrament of the new covenant.
0: Now, you're talking about Matthew. It's always been striking to me that Luke, which is written by a Gentile, was so saturated with the liturgy not only of the temple, as it is in the early chapters, but also with the liturgy of the synagogue, where we see our Lord reading in the synagogue as a lector and preaching in the synagogue as well.
1: Yeah, you know, Luke is a Gentile, and yet he seems to have sensitivities to the Jewish traditions as much as any other of the evangelists. It not only begins with the temple, it ends there as well. Mm-hmm. When you travel from Luke 1 all the way through 23 and 24, you realize it begins and ends in Jerusalem, wrapped around the temple, which was so much more than the White House is for us, you know, or even Wall Street. There's a sense in which, you know, they say that Jerusalem was not so much a city with a temple in it as a temple with a city built around it. You know, what Wall Street, the White House, Congress, the Supreme Court, you know, all of these things are for us, that is what the temple in Jerusalem was for Jews. And Luke knows it. And so he shows in the infancy narrative of the first two chapters the importance of Jesus' his presentation in the temple. We also have Jesus identified in Luke 2:22 as Mary's firstborn, which is not an indication that there were other children born to her, so much as it is an indication of Jesus' privileged position, given the Israelite tradition of how the firstborn son was called to royal and priestly prerogatives in the family. Now, the Levites temporarily took them, but in Luke 2, we can see them coming back to God's firstborn through the Blessed Virgin and her dedication of Jesus in Luke 2.
0: And we spend so much time, even then, in the holy place with Zechariah.
1: That's right, and Anna and Simeon and all of these scenes in the opening chapters of Luke are temple-centered. They're liturgically saturated, and they kind of give us an indication of what is going to come. It's not going to be the eradication of liturgy. It's going to be the transformation of the old liturgy into a new and divine liturgy that really represents the climax of Luke's account. You know, Luke is the one who really emphasizes how, with the triumphal entry, the Son of David enters the city of David to restore the kingdom of David, but he does so by immediately going into the temple and cleansing the temple of its corruption. And then the leaders begin to conspire towards his death, but he prepares himself and his disciples for that death by celebrating the Passover and by using it as the occasion to institute a new Todah, a sacrifice of thanksgiving. He knows a day of trouble is on its way. Mm. He calls on the Lord, his Father God. He knows he'll be delivered, and so he bequeaths to his disciples not only a new Passover, but a transformed Todah, a Eucharistia, a thank offering like no other to help deliver us in the time of trouble.
0: Now, you've talked about Matthew and you've talked about Luke, and everything we've said about them could be said about Mark as well.
1: That's right.
0: But really, it's when we come to John that we see this flowering of liturgical motifs, right? The material in John that's sacramental and liturgical is almost as much as in all of the other Gospels combined.
1: And then some. I mean, I remember as a Protestant finding myself feeling a little disturbed when I saw two or three different Protestant biblical scholars defining John's Gospel as a sacramental Gospel. I mean, sacramental, that sounded too Catholic. It sounded almost medieval. But I realized they were simply echoing the early fathers.
0: I remember reading it described as the Johannine Sacramentary.
1: That's right. Father Raymond Brown uses that as well to indicate how the symbolism of John's presentation is just enriched deeply by sacramental images. And this is something that, again, isn't just done in a vacuum. It's based upon the Old Testament foundation. In the calendar of the Mosaic Covenant that we find all the way back in Leviticus 23, there were seven festivals every year. And then, of course, in the seventh year, there was a Sabbath year. And then every seven years, the year of Jubilee, described in Leviticus 25. And so the sevenfold rhythm of the covenant was something that was really carved into the buildings and the life experience of every Jew. John was a Jew, as well as a Christian, and he saw no antagonism or opposition. So when it came to writing up his gospel, what he does is very clear. He bases it, as Father Bouimard and others have indicated, on a sevenfold sequence. Of course, we know that there are seven I am sayings and other things, too, that come in sevens.
0: And those are statements of our Lord's divinity, right?
1: That's right. I am the way, the truth, and the life. I am the good shepherd. I am the light of the world. Seven times he says that. But you also see a larger outline, because the whole Gospel of John is based around seven Jewish festivals. In John 1, for example, we see the recurrence of a phrase, the next day, the next day, the next day, in verses 29, 35, and 43, leading up to the third day when Jesus is there at the wedding feast at Cana, transforming this water that was used for Jewish liturgy ritual for purification. He transforms that into the best wine at the marriage feast.
0: It's a transubstantiation of
1: sorts. Of a sort, that's right. So the first chapter of John's Gospel gives us this seven-day pattern. And then in the second half of John chapter 2, we have the first of three Passovers. And then as we continue reading John 1, John 2, we get to chapters 3, 4, and 5. And there we discover Jesus healing on the Sabbath in chapter 5. And then in chapter 6, the second of the three Passovers is the occasion when he multiplies the loaves, he gives the bread of life discourse, and he announces that his flesh and blood are food and drink. Again, against the Passover backdrop, these words are understandable. Apart from the Passover, why would we ever imagine eating his flesh or drinking his blood, unless, of course, he is the Lamb and hence the communion meal? So as you see the 7 days, the Passover, the Sabbath, the next Passover, then in chapter 7 we come to the Feast of Dedication. It's a celebration of water and light that God provided in the wilderness. And so in chapter 7, Jesus says, out of me shall flow rivers of living water. And in John 8, he says, I am the light of the world. These statements show us that Jesus' own teaching is incomprehensible apart from the liturgical backdrop of ancient Judaism.
0: And that water motif had been running, so
1: That's
0: to speak,
1: right.
0: through all the other chapters of the gospel as well.
1: Very much so. You come to chapter 9, and there you have the Feast of Dedication, what we know as Hanukkah, and he's in the temple near Solomon's portico. So it's not only the time, but the place that is so deliberate on Jesus' part. And while Gentile readers might not get it, you can be sure that John understood it, and his initial readers, who were almost all Jewish Christians, would have readily understood the transformation that Jesus was bringing about. But the seventh in the series, of course, is what you reach when you come to John chapter 12, because that is the third and final Passover. And it's the definitive fulfillment of the old and the establishment of a new Passover through the institution of the Eucharist, which we read about in Matthew, Mark, and Luke. But John gives us in the upper room a farewell discourse apart from the institution narrative. He just assumes that we know about the Eucharist being instituted from Matthew, Mark, and Luke, and then he gives us the vine discourse. Mm. I am the vine, you are the branches, and if you abide in me, you will bear much fruit.
0: And the fathers saw that as a Eucharistic image in itself.
1: Right, of course. What kind of fruit do you bear on a

0: vine? Well, grapes that will produce wine.
1: Right.
0: And so the farewell discourse of Jesus given to us in John's gospel, again, shows us that what is taking place in the upper room through the foot washing, through the Eucharist, through all of the imagery of abiding in Christ and bearing fruit through the Spirit, the Paraclete, all of this is not meant to shed the skin of liturgy as we move from the old to the new, but in order to enter into the new wineskins and the new wine of the new covenant. This is so deliberate on Jesus' part, and it's so clear when you read the New Testament Gospels in the light of the Old Testament, you realize that this fulfillment is, again, restorative as well as transformative.
1: Now, I want to move us from the Gospels to the rest of the New Testament, to the epistles, the letters, and the visionary books as well. But right now we have to take a break. So please come back with us, and we'll continue our discussion then.
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1: Welcome back to Letter and Spirit. I'm Mike Aquilina, pleased to be here with you and Scott Hahn. Scott, we've been talking about the Gospels, and now we're going to move to the Epistles. We're going to move to the writings of the Apostles, and we're going to notice, I think, that they took Jesus' cues and they took him at his word when he commanded them to do this and to go and baptize. They continued this liturgy, right? They established it in the churches they founded.
0: That's right. And I would have debated that before I became a Catholic more than two decades ago. But I think it's pretty clear that in the letters of Paul especially, there's a real prominence given to the sacraments in general, baptism and the Eucharist particularly. But whether you agree with that interpretation of Paul or not, one thing is clear, and that is in the book of Acts, the Acts of the Apostles give us a historical testimony to the centrality of the sacraments of the New Covenant right away.
1: I mean, without delay. The breaking of the bread.
0: That's right. The
1: prayers and the fellowship, the koinonia. Yeah.
0: Already in Acts chapters 1 and 2, we have Pentecost representing the birthday of the Church of the New Covenant. And at the climax of Peter's first sermon, when the people are cut to the quick and they want to know what to do, he says, repent, believe, and be baptized, mm-hmm. because the promise is to you and to your children and to those who are far off. So he is applying the promise that God gave to Abraham to the people who are about to receive baptism.
1: Yes.
0: So immediately, baptism as a sacrament emerges. But even before you get out of chapter 2, in verse 42, the breaking of the bread alongside of baptism. Eucharist and baptism become a common feature of everyday life for the early Christians. Mm-hmm. And as you continue reading the book of Acts, you find that the breaking of bread denotes what takes place on the Lord's Day, not only under Peter's leadership, but also under Paul in Acts 20 and elsewhere. The breaking of the bread on the Lord's Day is the signal act of renewing our covenant with God in the new covenant.
1: And there are other ritual, sacramental actions as well, too. There's the laying on of hands in the
0: Acts
1: of the Apostles.
0: In Acts 6 and 7, the laying on of hands is the rite of holy orders as it's applied to the deacons, the first deacons of the early church. And you see the laying on of hands referred to elsewhere in Acts and the letters of Paul, showing us that this rite of succession that was practiced in the Old Testament is just carried over. Great. And transformed also so that it's not lineal descent that is biological, but a sacramental gift that is conferred supernaturally. So you have baptism, you have Eucharist, you have the laying on of hands, you have the Ethiopian eunuch baptized by Philip. But my favorite story is of Saul's conversion, because there on the road to Damascus, he's blinded by the light, he hears the voice, and he recognizes the Lord. When he says, "Saul, Saul, why are you persecuting me?" he says, "Who are you, Lord?" He knows he's the Lord God. He just didn't think up until then that he had been persecuting the Lord God.
1: Yes.
0: So when Jesus identifies himself as the Lord, Saul begins to realize that his physical blindness is an external sign of his own spiritual condition up until that time. And that blindness continues until what? Until he's baptized by Ananias. And as soon as he's baptized, there's an enlightenment, as the early church called it.
1: The illumination, they often referred to baptism.
0: The photismos, yeah. The scales fell from his eyes, and at once he could see, not only naturally, but now supernaturally. And so this sort of experience is going to give to Paul, the apostle, a very, very vivid sense of how baptism is more than mere ritual symbolism. So when you move from Acts into the first of Paul's letters, Romans chapter 5 describes the predicament that all humans share as a result of original sin coming from Adam.
1: Right.
0: How do we get out from Adam and into Christ? That's the question at the beginning of chapter 6. And Paul answers it forthrightly by saying, baptism. Don't you know that all of us who have been baptized in Christ have died to sin? In other words, original sin as a stain is wiped away. That condition of being disgraced and devoid of God is now overcome by the Holy Trinity rushing in to fill us and to dwell within us as a result of our own baptism. So for Paul, baptism is the way in which we are justified by faith, not as a private interior feeling that I conjure up on my own, but also and even more as an external sacramental liturgy that Christ himself performs on my behalf to make me born again, to be born of water and spirit, as Jesus had explained to Nicodemus. Everything else that Paul has to say about the gift of salvation, the grace of justification, flows out of baptism.
1: And yet, at several points in the New Testament, we read that Christ's work, his sacrifice, was once for all, and not to be repeated. And yet, the very first Christians, the earliest church fathers, often referred to the Eucharist as the sacrifice. It was their favorite phrase for it.
0: That's right. And so, here again, I think back to my own interpretation when I was still outside the Catholic tradition, outside the church. I assumed that the language of once for all meant over and done with. That is, the sense of termination. I've come to see that once for all can be taken in a very different sense, that of continuation or perpetuation. For example, in Romans 12, Paul tells the readers, "Therefore, brethren, I beseech you by the mercies of God to present your bodies as a living sacrifice."
1: Ah, okay.
0: And so the language of the liturgy, the language of liturgical sacrifice, is applied to our lives. Paul never suggests that because Christ's sacrifice is once for all, therefore all sacrifices are done away with. In fact, he interprets the entire Christian life in liturgical terms of living out Christ's sacrifice that we share in Eucharistically. As we move from Romans to Corinthians, it becomes even clearer and more explicit. In 1 Corinthians 5, Christ our Passover has been sacrificed for us. Therefore, let us keep the feast. In verse 6, he's going on to describe in imperative tense. That Greek phrase is very strong. We must keep the feast, not with the leaven of malice and insincerity, but the unleavened bread of truth. So he's speaking of the feast of unleavened bread, which he applies to the Eucharist. By the time you get to 1 Corinthians 10 and 11, he is describing the Eucharist in the most realistic terms you will find anywhere in the Bible, where he says, the bread which we break, is it not the body of Christ? The cup of blessing which we bless, is it not a koinonia, a participation, a communion in the blood of Christ? And then as he moves from chapter 10 to Corinthians 11, He says that those who don't, who eat and

0: drink without discerning the Lord's body eat and drink judgment on themselves. They're guilty of profaning the body of Christ, not just a symbol of the body of Christ. But when you get through Romans and Corinthians and you get through Galatians, that also has a lot of baptismal imagery, or what some scholars now call baptismal mystagogy, to show that Christ's death and resurrection is transferred to us by the Spirit, especially in baptism. But by the time you get to the book of Hebrews, that to me is what clinched it, because that is where Jesus' high priesthood is taught, his sacrifice that establishes a new covenant. And that is where the language continues to come up, once for all sacrifice, sure. Once for all. By the time you get to chapter 8, Hebrews chapter 8 is probably the most decisive turning point in my own understanding of Jesus' sacrifice. Because in chapter 8, it talks in the opening verses of how every priest is ordained for the purpose of offering sacrifices. Hence, it is necessary for Christ, who is now our heavenly high priest, to also have something to offer. He's not talking about what Jesus did at Calvary and offering his body as a sacrifice.
1: It's in the present tense.
0: It's the present tense. He's carrying on a high priesthood right now in heaven. And he wouldn't be a heavenly high priest unless he had a priestly offering. Mm. Now, what is it? It's certainly not cattle, sheep, and goats. No. But it most certainly is his own glorified body. So the body of Christ by which the new covenant was ratified is the Eucharist as it was before Calvary. It is the battered body of Jesus' sacrifice on the cross, but it is also the resurrected body that ascends into heaven and is seated at the right hand of the Father. And there is Jesus as the heavenly high priest after the order of Melchizedek. He's not just a king, he's a high priest, and he's fulfilling a heavenly liturgy by offering his own body that we share through the Eucharist.
1: So it's still one sacrifice. We're just caught up in it.
0: That's right. And it's once for all, too, but not in the sense of terminated. It isn't once for all over and done with. The once and for allness of Christ's sacrifice is that it's a perpetual sacrifice. Jesus doesn't need to bleed and die over and over again. He's not offering cattle, sheep, and goats, you know, once a year as the high priest did on the Day of Atonement. His priestly offering up in heaven is his glorified body, which we receive in the Eucharistic offering here and now. It's once for all in the sense of, well, you know, how do you repeat something that never ends? This is not the repetition of Christ's sacrifice. It is the re-presentation that is a perpetual offering. That is the language that makes sense out of the entire epistle to the Hebrews.
1: This is why the ancient Christians referred to the new and eternal covenant.
0: Yes, indeed. In fact, that language is drawn straight from the book of Hebrews, chapter 9. In the opening verses of chapter 9, the writer contrasts the ablutions or baptisms of the old covenant, along with the food and drink which did not perfect the consciences of those who offered the sacrifices. You know, in the old covenant, you had baptisms, you had sacrifices, you had food and drink. But it was only symbolic. The move from the old covenant to the new is not you had ritual then, but you don't now. It's that you had rituals then that were only symbolic, but weak and ineffective. Whereas in the new covenant, we have baptism that is powerful. We have food and drink that is effective. It doesn't just symbolize, it actually accomplishes the very thing it symbolizes, cleansing us, nourishing us, empowering us to become living sacrifices, so that the Christian life is truly a liturgy inasmuch as we live out the Eucharistic mystery that we've celebrated in our marriages and in our work and in our everyday lives.
1: There's a new level of reality to all of it. It's as real as a Mack truck.
0: Exactly. We've seen this in previous weeks, that the liturgy is not an escape from reality. Mm-hmm. It's an empowerment so that we have the means to go out into the world and sanctify the temporal order, beginning with our own marriages and our families, our parishes, our towns and cities, our counties and states. But the whole world has come under our heavenly King, who's also our high priest. And it's the Mass that enables us to do what we could never do on our own.
1: The Holy Mass as reality check.
0: That's right. And the Holy Mass as the reality of the new covenant. He said, do this in remembrance of me. He didn't say write it, though I'm sure glad that they were inspired to write it as well.
1: Yes. And this is what we undergo whenever we experience the sacraments of the church.
0: Yes.
1: It's an exciting thing.
0: Amazing.
1: And this is the rite. This is the thing that's repeated because our Lord commanded us to do it.
0: But repeated in the sense of constant representation.
1: Representation. Mm-hmm. Wow. Well, we'll be back to represent some new ideas, which are eternal.

0: 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Holy Mass on the anniversary of Our Lady of Fatima, Thursday at 3:30 p.m. Eastern on EWTN.
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3: 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Our talk this half hour is titled Be Faithful to Your Daily Duty, Part 2, and it's episode number 2. Listen to this. This is from 1 Corinthians chapter 4. It should be clear to all men that we are Christ's servants, stewards of the mysteries of God, and the great quality of a steward is to be faithful to his duty. Be faithful to his daily duty, we could say as well, huh? Listen to this. In fact, I'm going to preface it. Do those pews that you're seated in right now have seat belts? Because if they do, you're going to want to put them on. Okay, this is pretty powerful here, what I'm about to tell you. The ordinary Christian who seeks holiness in his ordinary daily work through faithfulness to daily duty should be moved with great, great comfort to find out how often our Lord uses in his parables examples taken from work and working situation. And we know the use of parables is Jesus' primary method of teaching. In his parables on the kingdom of God, Jesus constantly refers to human labor or human work, therefore showing forth the very dignity inherent in human labor. For example, there's the parable of the shepherd tending his flock, John 10, the parable of the farmer, Mark 12, the parable of the doctor, Luke 4, the parable of the pounds regarding trade and commerce, Luke 19. There's the parable of the sower, Mark 4. The parable of the householder, Matthew 13. The parable of the servant in Matthew 24 and Luke 12. There's the parable of the steward, Luke 16. The parable of the fisherman, Matthew 13. There's the parable of the merchant in Matthew 13.

There's the parable of the laborer, Matthew 20. The parable of the talents regarding proper investment or lack thereof, Matthew 25. There's the parable of the yeast, which deals with a cook, Matthew 13. There's the parable of the lost coin looked for by a housekeeper. That's Luke 15. Our Lord also compares the Christian apostolate to the manual work of harvesters in Matthew 9 and John 4, and to fishermen again in Matthew 4. And in the Gospel of St. Matthew, our Lord even refers to the work of scholars when he says, quote, "Every scribe who has been instructed in the kingdom of heaven is like the head of a household who brings from his storeroom both the new and the old." That's Matthew 13. This is why Pope St. John Paul II, in his encyclical on the dignity of human labor, Laborum Exercens, paragraph number 26, esteems intellectual work and tells us in that encyclical that intellectual work has as much dignity as physical work. Thus, intellectual labor has as much dignity as physical labor, we would say. For example, computer operators, artists, physicists, mathematicians, philosophers, writers, teachers, theologians, etc. Be faithful to your daily duty. Why? Because that's where your sanctification begins, right where you are. Again, single, married, consecrated priest, brother, sister, doctor, farmer, lawyer, homeschooling mother of four, a divorced dad of three striving to live a chaste life, like I said in our earlier episode, it doesn't matter. Working grandparent, recently widowed grandparent, retired grandparent. How about a grandparent who just celebrated their 62nd wedding anniversary, like a couple I met recently? It doesn't matter. Even in retirement, there's daily duty that we can be faithful to. For example, through volunteerism. Maybe in retirement you volunteer more for social causes. Be faithful to your daily duty. This is why our second point of the 5 points that make up this total 10-part retreat series is titled Be Other-Centered. Because when you're faithful to your daily duty, when you're doing what you're supposed to do, when you're supposed to do it, and the way it's supposed to be done, whether you realize it or not, you're automatically being other-centered. But when you're not being faithful to your daily duty, when you're doing what you want to do, you end up being very self-centered, huh? So whether physical labor or intellectual labor, be faithful to your daily duty. How about this? The Roman Book of Blessings, which has over 250 blessings in it for different reasons or different causes, actually has a blessing titled thus. Listen to this. Blessing for a place of work, office, shop, or factory. And mind you, you can bless such places not only once they're built and periodically bless them, for example, for the new year, for all the labor that will be taking place in them during that new year, but you can also bless the construction site when it first begins to be built. How beautiful is that? Holy Mother Church, the Bride of Christ, is always there, as a good mother is always there for her children, huh? Ecclesiastes chapter 3 says, "And I saw that there is nothing better for a man than to rejoice in his work." Faithfulness to daily duty. The subject matter, the first point of the 5, and the subject matter of these first 2 episodes. Now, all that said, St. John Paul II says, "Work is for man and not man for work." Work is for man, not man for work. The church, faithful to the word of God, does not cease to recall the principle that work is for man and not man for work. In her social teachings, for example, the church proclaims the primacy of the human person over work and recalls that the finality of all things like capital, science, technology, public resources, and even private property must be with a view to the true progress of the human person and the human person's dignity and towards the human person's common good. And this is where communism and socialism fail. But not the social teachings of the Bride of Christ, beginning with Rerum Novarum, the first great social encyclical by Pope Leo XIII. Saint Edith Stein, a saint whom I love dearly, her name in religion is St. Teresa Benedicta of the Cross. She died at Auschwitz as a martyr. She says, quote, "Let go of your plans. The first hour of your morning belongs to God. Then tackle the day's work he charges you with, and he will give you the power to accomplish it." There's hope there. How great is that?

Pope St. Clement I, we must be ready and eager for every opportunity to do good and put our whole heart into it. Archbishop Fulton Sheen, who told us in the first episode to be sure not to put ourselves on our own cross, because then we risk making ourselves miserable and making everyone around us miserable, and it's important rather to put yourself on the cross of Christ, because he's the head and we are the members, says this, Fulton Sheen, those who sanctify the moment and offer it up in union with God's will never become frustrated. They never grumble or complain. They overcome all obstacles by making them occasions of prayer and channels of merit. What were constrictions are thus made opportunities for growth. Reminds me of 1 Corinthians 4, verses 12 through 13, when we hear this, when reviled, we bless. When persecuted, we endure. When slandered, we speak kindly. Important quote from Fulton Sheen, because it echoes that 1 Corinthians chapter 4, verses 12 through 13. St. Jose Maria Escriba, the founder of Opus Dei, and remember, he founded Opus Dei primarily for laity. It wasn't only until years later that clerics were able to join Opus Dei. But this series, this 10-part series, of course, is meant for all states in life, work out your salvation. All that said, Jose Maria says this, quote, God waits for us every day in the science laboratory, in the operating room, in the army barracks, in the university chair, in the factory, in the workshop, in the fields, in the home, and in all the immense panorama of work. Understand this well. There is something holy, something divine, hidden in the most ordinary situations, and it is up to every one of you to discover it. Remember I said in our first episode, don't make prayer your work, make work your prayer. St. Jose Maria continues, he says, your ordinary contact with God takes place where your fellow men, your yearnings, your work, your affections are. There you have your daily encounter with Christ. It is in the midst of the most material things of the earth that we must sanctify ourselves, serving God and all mankind. Heaven and earth seem to merge, my sons and daughters, on the horizon, but where they really meet is in your hearts, when you sanctify your everyday lives. Remember St. Jose Maria Escriba also in our first talk, our first episode? Quote, God wants to make you a saint right there where you are. And St. Catherine of Siena, if you are what you should be, you will set the world ablaze. St. John of the Cross, the great Carmelite mystic, says, the Lord measures our perfection neither by the multitude nor the magnitude of our deeds, but by the manner in which we perform them. And St. Ignatius of Loyola, the founder of the Jesuits, says, everything that one turns in the direction of God becomes a prayer. I love this, St. John Chrysostom, bishop and doctor of the early church. He died in the early part of the 5th century. He says, it is possible to offer frequent and fervent prayer even at the marketplace or while strolling alone. It is possible also in your place of business, while buying or selling, and yes, even while cooking. Maybe this is why St. Teresa of Avila says, quote, God is found even amidst the pots and pans. Remember the body-soul compositeness we talked about during our first conference together, our first episode, our first talk. We don't have bodies, we are bodies. We don't have souls, we are souls. This is how intimate and intricate the body-soul compositeness is of the human person. We're not meant to pray constantly because it will fatigue the soul. We're not meant to work constantly because it will fatigue the body. And we're not meant to recreate or leisure constantly because we then run the risk of leading ourselves into many vices. Remember the two vices, especially St. Thomas Aquinas teaches? Sloth and buffoonery. Buffoonery is the vice where the person thinks everything's a joke. They take nothing serious about life. And life is meant to be taken seriously, but joyfully, but seriously nonetheless. For example, the importance of making a morning offering each morning when you wake up. How do you know that's not the day that you're going to die? In my morning offering, I pray daily that the day that I die, I would have made a morning offering. That's how important and staple the morning offering practice is. Or should be, in the Catholic Christian's daily life. St. Thomas Aquinas thus teaches we need that balance of prayer, work, and recreation, and the need for good self-knowledge as the first step needed to grow in holiness, to

keep that balance of prayer, work, and recreation. And thirdly, to understand that holiness is not a pose. P-O-S-E, St. Thomas teaches. Holiness is not a pose, being like this all day. Can you imagine the homeschooling mother of eight standing like that all day? And her eight children in front of her in a horseshoe half circle, and all eight of them are like this as well? Ain't gonna happen. Ain't gonna happen. We are called to become saints right where we are and sanctify the prayer, the work, and the recreation. Amen to that. What a beautiful, balanced message our Catholic faith teaches us. Don't make prayer your work. Make work your prayer. Remember, these first two episodes, 1 and 2, constitute the first point of subject matter of our 5 points for this total 10-part series. Be faithful to your daily duty. St. John Chrysostom continues. He says, our spirit should be quick to reach out toward God, not only when it is engaged in meditation, but at other times also, such as when it is carrying out its duties, caring for the needy, performing works of charity, giving generously in the service of others. Our spirit should still long for God and call him to mind as prayer during such times, so that these works may then be seasoned with the salt of God's love, and so make a palatable offering to the Lord of the universe. I said in our last conference, even in retirement, we can be faithful to daily duty, for example, through volunteerism. St. John of God says this, each of us must walk along the road laid down by God. Some are called to be monks, others clerics, others hermits. Again, many are called to the married state. In whatever state of life God calls us, we can save ourselves if we wish. We owe 3 things to God: love, service, and reverence. St. Francis de Sales says something similar. To be perfect in our vocation is nothing else than to fulfill the duties which our state of life obliges us to perform and to accomplish them well, and only for the honor and love of God. That's from St. Francis de Sales' great spiritual classic, Introduction to the Devout Life, which he wrote first and foremost for laity, even though this message of being faithful to daily duty is meant for all states in life. St. Thomas More is a wonderful example of a faithful and devoted husband, father, and layman, a lawyer by trade, who knew full well that his ticket to heaven was his faithfulness to daily duty in the areas of family, home life, work, and faith. By the way, you want to know what a perfect marriage is? I'll tell you exactly what a perfect marriage is. Take it from this celibate. A perfect marriage, my friends, a perfect marriage is an imperfect husband and an imperfect wife who absolutely refuse to give up on one another. That's holiness. That's working on sanctity. That's becoming great saints in the midst of the modern world. A perfect marriage is an imperfect husband and an imperfect wife who absolutely refuse to give up on one another. By the way, if a marriage fails or even shows the earliest glimmerings of failing, it's quite often because God's grace is no longer present in the marriage, meaning that one or both of the spouses have fallen into a state of mortal sin. Both husband and wife should immediately go to confession in an effort to restore sanctifying grace individually and in their marriage, because through the mortal sin, the sanctifying grace in their sacrament of matrimony has been cut off. It needs to be restored. Father Gabriel of St. Mary Magdalene was a Belgian Carmelite priest, teacher, and spiritual director. He says, in the church, each one of us has his mission to fulfill for the good of souls and the glory of God. This mission requires work, often fatiguing work, and much sacrifice and intense activity. Like St. Joseph, we must give ourselves generously and totally without sparing, without reserve, but at the same time, we must also give ourselves to the works of God with a heart filled with God, with a heart which lives with him in an intimacy nourished by the assiduous exercise of prayer. St. Joseph teaches us the blessed secret of a life of combined activity and contemplation, so that following his example, we may give ourselves to the active life without neglecting our life of intimate union with God. The man in sacred scripture, the New Testament, who never speaks one word in the pages of the New Testament, shows us the beauty of combined activity and contemplation. The foster father of the God-man Jesus Christ,

St. Joseph. St. Joseph, terror of demons, pray for us. His litany has 32 titles, and terror of demons is my personal favorite. It's the second to the last title invoked and is followed by protector of Holy Church, pray for us. The same Holy Mother Church that gives us these beautiful balanced teachings about being faithful to your daily duty. Now, Father Gabriel of St. Mary Magdalene just talked to us about fatiguing work. That should harken back to our first episode where St. Teresa of Avila talked about her hectic activity. Remember what that was? She founded and or reformed some 20 convents of women and men in the 16th century for the Carmelite order. If that's not enough to wear somebody out, I don't know what is. But yet she's the one who tells us prayer is conversation with God. St. Mother Teresa of Calcutta, the other great St. Teresa, says, quote, bloom where you're planted. Bloom where you're planted. But see, we're fallen. We're fallen because of the original sin. We think it's going to be greener over here. So the husband and father, who's a CEO at work, maybe begins to flirt with the secretary at work. And the wife and children at home know nothing about it. But he thinks it's going to be greener over here. He soon finds out it isn't going to be greener. The wife finds out. The children find out. He wasn't being faithful to his daily duty. Be faithful where you are. Be faithful to your daily duty. Again, if we're faithful to our daily duty, if we're doing what we're supposed to do, when we're supposed to do it, and the way it's supposed to be done, we're being other-centered. But if we're not being faithful to our daily duty, if we're doing what we want to do, we're being very self-centered. St. John Henry Cardinal Newman says, quote, God has created me to do him some definite service. He has committed some work to me which he has not committed to another. I have my mission. I have a part in a great work. I am a link in a chain, a bond of connection between persons. He has not created me for nothing. I shall do good. I shall do his work. I shall be an angel of peace, a preacher of truth in my own place. In other words, where I am. In other words, we all have a sphere of influence in which to influence. The single young person going to college, the husband and father who happens to be a CEO, the religious order priest, the diocesan priest, the cloistered nun in the monastery, the active nun teaching in the classroom, the retired grandparent, the working grandparent. We each have a sphere of influence in which to influence. Huh? St. Francis de Sales tells us, every moment comes to us pregnant with a command from God, only to pass on and plunge into eternity, there to remain forever what we have made of it. St. Faustina kind of echoes this. She says, O life, so dull and monotonous at times, how many treasures you contain. When I look at everything with the eyes of faith, no 2 hours are alike. And thus dullness and monotony disappear. The grace which is given me in this hour will not be repeated in the next. It may be given to me again, but it will not be the same grace. Time goes on, never to return again. Whatever is enclosed in it will never change. It seals with a seal for eternity. That present moment, there to be made of what we make of it. Huh? A few quotes on daily duty as we wrap this up. St. Elizabeth Ann Seton says, the first end I propose in our daily work is to do the will of God. Secondly, to do it in the manner he wills it. And thirdly, to do it because it is his will. Regarding St. Therese's little way, we can say that it can be summed up thus. I've already used the words. Do what you're supposed to do, when you're supposed to do it, in the way it's supposed to be done. St. Mother Teresa of Calcutta, in the end, holiness is simply doing God's will in your daily life. And again, Father Jean-Baptiste Rozan, the founder of the Fathers of Mercy, my community, whom I quoted in our first conference, he says this, quote, so then, do every act with exactness, do it at its proper time, in the most perfect manner possible, and without regard for that which follows it. Have direction of intention at the onset, an offering and thanksgiving at the end, and a raising up of the mind and tender aspirations during the course of the action itself. St. Jean-Marie Vianney says, here is a rule for everyday life. Do not do anything during the day which you cannot offer back.

to God at the end of that same day. And St. Camillus de Lellis says, think well, speak well, do well. These three things, through the mercy of God, will make a man go straight to heaven. Sounds like no purgatory to me. Dying and going straight to heaven. God's plan A for us, to go straight to heaven when we die. Think well, speak well, do well. These three things, through the mercy of God, will make a man go straight to heaven when he dies. We talked about the balance of prayer, work, and recreation, precisely because we're a body-soul composite. Vatican II teaches this in its pastoral constitution on the church in the modern world. Quote, leisure time should be put to proper use for relaxation of spirit and increased health of mind and body. Such benefits are available through spontaneous study and activity and through travel. These benefits are also obtained from physical exercise and sports events. What a great quote about balance and living a balanced life. Reminds me of Ecclesiastes 3, which says, there is a time for every matter under heaven, a time to weep and a time to laugh, a time to mourn and a time to dance. That's what Vatican II is echoing there when the Council talks about the importance of leisure activity. I close with this. It's a great quote by St. John Bosco, also known as St. Don Bosco, the so-called apostle of youth, who founded many orphanages along with his mother to teach children and young adults a trade, so when they left the orphanage, they would be equipped and ready to join in work, the dignity of labor. But it's a quote from St. John Bosco talking about another saint. Keep that in mind. Listen to this. Words of St. John Bosco. A future saint was once asked while happily playing ball with his friends what he would do if an angel of the Lord appeared to him all of a sudden and told him that in just 15 minutes, in a quarter of an hour, he would die and would have to appear before the very judgment seat of God. The future saint replied very simply and promptly and matter-of-factly that he would just continue playing ball with his friends because, after all, it was the recess half hour. And precisely because of that fact, he knew beyond a shadow of a doubt that these games were most pleasing to Almighty God. Who was the future saint that St. John Bosco was referring to? St. Dominic Savio, who died from tuberculosis at age 14, just 1 month shy of his 15th birthday. Be faithful to your daily duty, and let it make you a great, great saint. God bless you.

0: Thank you for joining us for this program taped at the Priest Retreat House at the Shrine of the Most Blessed Sacrament. The Priest Retreat House is provided by the Poor Clares of Perpetual Adoration for the spiritual renewal of the priesthood. Priests, deacons, seminarians, and religious brothers are invited to go to priestretreat.com to see more information. God bless you.
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2: 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Voters in Kansas have their say in an unusual primary with major implications for the unborn. Plus, amid concerns over a surge in human trafficking, how one man fights modern-day slavery using fitness and coffee. 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

Portugal, a land of discoveries, friendly people, fantastic food, delicious wine, and miles of beaches. For the faithful traveler, Portugal is home to one of the best-known Marian shrines in the world, Fatima, where pilgrims come from around the globe to visit the little village where the Mother of God met with three little shepherds more than 100 years ago. It's a little slice of heaven on earth, but just one of the many spectacular and historic sacred sites this beautiful country has to offer. Join me, Diana von Glahn, as I explore the Catholic history and heritage of Portugal.

0: Bem-vindo a Lisboa. Welcome to Lisbon.
1: History tells us that the city was founded by the Phoenicians around 1200 BC, and they gave it the name Lisboa, which comes from the Phoenician words alis ubo, which means enchanting port. And enchanting port it definitely is. Situated at the mouth of the Tagus River, or Rio Tejo, the longest river in the Iberian Peninsula, Lisbon's port has drawn people to its shores for centuries. Lisbon and its people have survived much, from the Visigoths and Romans to the Moors and Reconquista, from catastrophic earthquakes and Napoleon Bonaparte to the assassinations of its monarch and its president. This city is a spectacular stop for any traveler, and it's one of my favorite places to visit. For the faithful traveler, Lisbon is rich in sacred sites and churches, and that's what we'll be exploring in this episode, including Lisbon's cathedral, the ruins of churches that survived a massive earthquake, the most expensive chapel in the world, and a church built atop the birthplace and home of one of the most popular saints in the history of the Catholic Church. Saint Anthony might have died in Padua, but he was born right here in Lisbon, and the Portuguese are proud of their native son. As popular as Saint Anthony is, Lisbon has another patron saint who not only preceded Saint Anthony in time, but who was so important to Lisbon, his legacy is represented on the city's flag and coat of arms.

St. Vincent of Zaragoza. Born in Huesca, a city in northern Spain, St. Vincent was martyred during the reign of the Emperor Diocletian around the year 304 AD. According to legend, after his murder, St. Vincent's body was left unburied on a dunghill. A flock of ravens protected it from scavengers until it could be buried. Even after St. Vincent's body was buried, the ravens continued to watch over him. In 1173, the first king of Portugal, Afonso Henriques, transferred St. Vincent's remains here, to the monastery he had built in the saint's name, the Mosteiro de São Vicente de Fora, the monastery of St. Vincent outside of the walls. Built for the Augustinians in 1147, outside the boundaries of medieval Lisbon, the monastery of St. Vincent was one of the most important monastic foundations in all of Portugal. The building we see today was part of the reconstruction between 1582 and 1629, and it features a stunning facade in the Mannerist style that can be seen all around Lisbon. The saints above the three arches are St. Vincent, patron of Lisbon, St. Augustine, father of the Augustinian order, and St. Sebastian, honoring Portugal's King Sebastian, who died in battle a few years before the monastery's reconstruction. The twin towers hold statues of Saints Anthony and Bruno on the left, and Saints Dominic and Norbert on the right. In 1755, the monastery was badly damaged when the dome and roof fell in during one of the most powerful earthquakes ever recorded in Europe. It was 9:30 in the morning of All Saints' Day, November 1st, 1755. Most of the city's people were at Mass when a magnitude 9 earthquake hit the city, bringing down many churches and buildings and causing fires that raged throughout the city. A tsunami followed quickly in its wake, putting out many of the fires, but leveling whatever had withstood the earthquake. It's estimated that between 90 and 270,000 of Lisbon's population died as a result of that day's catastrophic events. Lisbon was almost completely destroyed. As we explore more of the city in this episode, we'll see many scars left over from that unforgettable day. The interior of the magnificent church is austere but imposing, with its sturdy stone walls and tall arches forming the traditional shape of a Latin cross. Along the barrel-vaulted nave are six chapels dedicated to saints and devotions loved by Lisbon's Catholics.

The sanctuary features an enormous Baroque baldachin, making it abundantly clear that the sacrifice of the Mass is the most important event that takes place in this building, and everyone should be paying attention to this spot here. Wooden statues of Saints Joachim and Anna, Francis, Joseph, Augustine, Monica, Vincent, and Sebastian surround the altar. Above is the magnificent dome, sitting sturdily where it belongs. Behind the altar, the gilt organ, crafted in 1765, is held up by some of the strongest cherubs in Portugal and topped with some of the most majestic.

Before the monastery's restoration, there were 60 friars praying, working, and living in this monastery. Through this side entrance, visitors can see some ruins of the original monastery, including the 12th century cistern from which they drew their water.

0: The magnificent entrance hall where the Augustinians once welcomed visitors gives us our first exposure to the blue and white tiles famous throughout Portugal, known as azulejos. The 18th century tiles in this room illustrate the history of the monastery, including scenes of the Siege of Lisbon, which took place in 1147. This pivotal battle of the Reconquista, the retaking of the Iberian Peninsula from the Moors, solidified Lisbon as being under Portuguese control. I fell in love with the polychromed or multicolored marble of these banisters. These are made by using different types and colors of marble to create a beautiful design. The monastery has two cloisters, both of which are decorated with azulejos. The world's largest collection of these tiles, around 100,000, can be seen here, even more than those at the Museum of Azulejos, which we'll see in the next episode. These cloisters also have 38 18th century tiles, illustrating the fables of Jean de La Fontaine. Between the two cloisters, we come to the sacristy, where priests prepared for Mass. This room features more of the polychrome marble design and some intricate woodwork. In 1834, religious orders were dissolved in Portugal, and the monastery became a palace for Lisbon's archbishops. Decades later, King Ferdinand II made this room, once the dining room or refectory of the monks, into a pantheon for the kings of the House of Bragança. The Braganzas ruled Portugal between 1640 and 1910, when the monarchy collapsed. The bodies of all but two of them are kept here, including Catherine of Bragança, who introduced the Portuguese tradition of drinking tea to the British after she married King Charles II in 1661. Make sure to climb to the top if you can.
1: You can get some of the best views of all of Lisbon from way up here.
0: In the year 1210, 15-year-old Fernando Martins de Bulhões entered the Augustinian community here, but had to transfer to Coimbra because his friends kept visiting him and interrupting his studies. After he was ordained a priest, he met a group of Franciscans who so impressed him by their example, he obtained permission to join that order. He took the name by which he would be known for centuries, Anthony.
1: Behind me is the church of the second patron saint of Lisbon, Santo Antonio, Saint Anthony. Many people know Saint Anthony as Saint Anthony of Padua, but what people from Lisbon here know, Saint Anthony was born here in Lisbon, and this church is built right on top of the home where he lived with his parents and where he grew up in this amazing city. It's a wonderful place to visit for people who love St. Anthony, and that definitely includes me.
0: In a little house built on this spot on August 15, 1195, little Fernando de Bulhões was born and spent his youth. In the 15th century, a chapel in his honor was built here. This beautiful Baroque church was built in 1767 after the original chapel was damaged in the big earthquake. After Fernando joined the Franciscan order and took the name Antonio, or Anthony, he ended up in Italy, where he settled and died in Padua on June 13, 1231. He was so holy and so loved, he was canonized less than a year after his death. This doorway leads to a crypt, where you find a small cave and a gated room with a sign above it that reads, "In this house, according to tradition, Antonio was born and lived, stolen from us by the glorious abode of heaven." Tucked into a recessed cubby in the wall is a reliquary holding first-class relics

0: a piece of bone from this native son. Pope St. John Paul II prayed here in 1982. I know that St. Anthony hears me no matter where I am, and he's always so quick to help me whenever I ask for his help. But it was a special blessing to be able to come here, to offer a prayer and whisper thanks, and to experience a slice of the life that he might have known before he became the great saint that we all love today. It goes without saying that this little church is popular among locals and pilgrims year-round, but most especially on June 13th, St. Anthony's Feast Day, when Lisbon celebrates his feast by going sardine crazy. The tradition honors the legend of St. Anthony preaching to the fishes when the people of the Italian city of Rimini would not listen to him. In his frustration with their obstinacy, he called an audience of fish and told them the many reasons why they should give glory to God. Eventually, the townspeople came around and many were converted by Anthony's eloquence. St. Anthony's Church is a popular spot for newlyweds who leave flowers and ask St. Anthony to bless their marriage. Some single people take to throwing coins at the statue outside the church in the superstitious hopes that if the coin lands on St. Anthony's book, he might send them someone to love. Of course, a prayer is easier and much more effective.
1: I'm standing in front of Lisbon's Sé Cathedral. Sé means seat in Portuguese. And as we know, the cathedral of any city is the seat of the Catholic Church in that city. So behind me is the Sé. Right to the next to me, right here, is the Church of St. Anthony. So not only did St. Anthony grow up here in Lisbon, he grew up right next to the cathedral. And he was baptized inside. Let's go take a look.
0: The Catedral de Santa Maria Maior de Lisboa, the Cathedral of St. Mary Major of Lisbon, is Lisbon's oldest church, built by the country's first king, Afonso Henriques, in 1147. While it's been added to and restored many times over the centuries, the fortress-like facade is original. Its menacing look reminds us that aside from being used as the seat of the bishop, cathedrals were also sometimes used as bases of attack whenever enemies returned to siege the city. After the Reconquista, when the Iberian Peninsula was finally recaptured from the Moors, churches were built atop the sites of mosques, which had been built atop the sites of churches when the Moors came to town. The Sé was built in the Romanesque style, although its many renovations over the centuries introduced Gothic, Neoclassic, and Rococo styles to the mix. This cathedral is dark, austere, and somber. It feels heavy and substantial. But that didn't keep it from being heavily damaged during the earthquake of 1755. St. Anthony was baptized in this very font. According to legend, this cross was recessed into the stone by St. Anthony's finger. And St. Vincent's relics are kept in a reliquary in the church's museum. The main chapel had to be rebuilt after the earthquake and was done in the Rococo style with colored marble. The 14th century Gothic ambulatory has some of the most memorable tombs I've ever seen. These tombs belong to the nobleman Lopo Fernandes Pacheco and his wife. This tomb is my favorite. It's of an unidentified princess. The rose window is not entirely original. It was badly damaged during the earthquake, but it's been reconstructed using fragments of the original, which I think is pretty impressive. The churches in Portugal often have statues of Saint Sebastian in honor of King Sebastian I, who died in battle in 1578. His body was never found after the battle, so many people believed he would return to Portugal one day and help his people. Eventually, he became a sort of King Arthur figure. But we all know that the only person who could come back after such a lengthy absence is pictured here. The Portuguese say that coffee must be as black as the devil, hot as hell, pure as an angel, and sweet as love, at Antiga Confeitaria de Belém, better known as the home of Pastéis de Belém, the coffee is all of the above.

0: coffee in Portugal can be a little confusing, but I am here to help you sort it out. Let's get started with some of the more popular kinds of coffee. Here we have the bica, which is essentially a shot of espresso. Here, if you want a double shot, you get a café bica duplo, so a bica. Next to the bica, we have the café abatanado. It's basically an American coffee, a shot of espresso with hot water, but if you ask for an American here, you'll get something that's really watered down. So you want to ask for a café abatanado. This is the café media de leche, and it's basically half espresso, half steamed milk. It's like a small café au lait. And this is my favorite. This is the galão. It's served in a glass, as you can see, but it is a hot coffee. It is a café au lait. It's 3/4 steamed milk, 1/4 espresso. Now, if you're not huge on the coffee, you could always get this beautiful lemon peel tea called Carioca de Limão. And it's really wonderful. It's a great thing to drink first thing in the morning. And of course, if you don't like coffee at all, you can have a chá, which is tea. I am gonna have some of this. Enjoy.
1: The earthquake of 1755 leveled many of the city's buildings and churches, but a few survived in bits and pieces. Here in the Alfama neighborhood, the old church of Our Lady of the Conception, the Igreja de Nossa Senhora de Conceição Velha, is one survivor. This beautiful facade, a wonderful example of man-reliant design, is the only thing that survived the quake. The rest of the church was destroyed and has been rebuilt in an austere and modern style. The Igreja de São Domingos, the Church of St. Dominic, survived the earthquake of 1755, an earlier one in 1531, and fires in 1807 and 1959. Once the largest church in all of Lisbon, this church was used for royal weddings and auto-da-fé ceremonies during the Inquisition. The Convento do Carmo, a Carmelite convent, was once one of the finest examples of Gothic architecture in all of Lisbon. Today, its ruins are a popular stop with tourists. One of the few churches in Lisbon that survived the earthquake relatively unscathed is the Igreja de São Roque, the Church of St. Roque. Its facade is plain, but don't let that fool you. Inside is one of the most impressive churches in all of Portugal, including what some call the most expensive chapel in the world. This church was one of Lisbon's and the world's first Jesuit churches, and because the Jesuits wanted to be sure that their congregation could see and hear everything that went on during the celebration of the Mass, it's also one of the first churches built in the auditorium style, with a wide nave and spectacular acoustics. Without big pillars in their way, the congregation could easily see and participate in the Mass. This style quickly became known as the Jesuit style. This Baroque masterpiece exquisitely reflects the Jesuit motto, Ad Maiorem Dei Gloriam, for the greater glory of God. Since this church was built in 1565, during the Catholic Reformation, a time when Catholics were responding to the Protestant Reformation, the rich imagery and decoration here also serves to draw the attention of congregants and to remind them of the glories of the church. The ceiling, made of wood, is painted to make it look like the triumph of the cross is happening just over our heads below the false domed roof. The elaborate chapel of Our Lady of the Doctrine has a statue of St. Anne carrying the infant Virgin Mary, and Saints Joachim and Anna, Mary's parents, on the sides. Below in a glass case is a very realistic statue of Christ in death. St. Francis Xavier was one of the original members of the Jesuit order founded by St. Ignatius, and was one of the three Jesuits who journeyed to Portugal in 1540. This church was built atop the site of a cemetery for plague victims,

So it's fitting that St. Roch, patron saint of those suffering from the plague, is honored here. The chapel dedicated to St. John the Baptist was once the most expensive chapel in all of Portugal, having been made in Rome for a papal mass and embellished with gold, silver, and precious stones. It was blessed by Pope Benedict XIV and is still considered a masterpiece of European art. This chapel is also considered to have been the introduction to Portugal of the Rococo style. The mosaic floor features an armillary sphere, a symbol of Portugal since the Golden Age of Discovery. This chapel, dedicated to Our Lady of Mercy, is my favorite. Nothing in the history of the world deserves our gratitude in the form of gold and precious gems more than the sacrifice of Christ and the sorrows of His Blessed Mother. He gave His life as a ransom for our sins. That gift is priceless. Next door in the building that was once the Jesuit cloister is the Museum of Sacred Art, one of the country's first art museums. It has an amazing collection of sacred art, clerical vestments, and other liturgical objects, including some of the most astonishing reliquaries, with relics intact.

There's something for everyone here. 16th century paintings of saints, kings and queens of Portugal, the Blessed Mother, and of Jesus' Passion. Gorgeous statues. And elaborate metalwork made of gold, silver, and bronze. These candlesticks are some of the most elaborate in all of Europe, and they each weigh 840 pounds.

0: The Jesuits were in Portugal for 200 years before King Jorge I expelled the society as a whole in 1759 at the urging of the arrogant and greedy Marquês de Pombal, who was jealous of their influence and wealth. Fortunately, these buildings were given to the Santa Casa de Misericordia, the Holy House of Mercy, which seeks to promote and practice the spiritual and corporal works of mercy, and which still owns and operates the church today. Come and celebrate Mass in this amazing church, wander through the museum, and have lunch in the cafeteria. It's a little slice of pre-earthquake Lisbon that we're lucky to have. The Castelo de São Jorge, or Castle of St. George, is a powerful reminder of the Moorish conquest of the Iberian Peninsula between the 8th and 12th centuries, and of the eventual reconquest of Lisbon by Portugal's first king, Afonso Henriques, in 1147. Today it's one of Lisbon's most visited tourist sites. The ruins we see today served as part of Portugal's Alcaçova, or royal residence, for more than 400 years. It was dedicated to St. George, patron saint of England, by King João I, whose wife, Philippa of Lancaster, was English and a devout Catholic. Spend the day here climbing the towers and walking along the ramparts for some of the best views of Lisbon. Looking out from here with the ruined castle at your back, it's overwhelming to think of the history that's happened beyond these walls and of the saints who have walked and been expelled from its streets. There is still so much more to see of Catholic Lisbon. You're going to have to watch the next episode, or come here yourself, to see more. For now, I'll say adeus, Lisboa. Até logo. Ciao. See you later.
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0: 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Monday, Father James Mallon explores health for the mind, body, and soul in Cross Training. Tuesday, discover the true masculine spirituality on Long Ride Home with Bear Wozniak, former NFL great Danny Abramowitz, and his Catholic coaching staff. 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Whether a husband, father, son, worker, or leader, God is calling all men to step out in faith and play on His team. 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
4: We're on a mission to explore Rocamadour, one of the most visited sites in France, and home of one of the most storied shrines of the Virgin Mary, and a place of miracles happening even today. Let's explore Rocamadour.
5: My name is Michael O'Neill. I'm the Miracle Hunter. I research and investigate the supernatural, traveling the world to take a deeper look at how miraculous events have had a transformative effect on world history, inspiring some of Catholicism's most famous devotions and most magnificent churches. From miraculous images of the Virgin Mary and the inexplicably incorruptible bodies of great saints, to the miracles of the Eucharist and those who bear the wounds of Christ, journey with me around the globe to see the wonders that have inspired the fascination and faith of believers for centuries.

We must fly first to Paris, the city of light, an 8-hour trip from Chicago. From Paris, we have a 6-hour drive south to the foothills of the Pyrenees. This adventure combines natural and religious beauty. As the medieval city of Rocamadour, and the Gothic churches, and the fairy tale castles are all set dramatically against an 150-meter cliff on the limestone plateaus of the Coues de Quercy National Regional Park. Among so many anonymous people who have come to this out-of-the-way place for more than 1,000 years are also historic figures and important saints. Henri II, Plantagenet, Blanche du Castile, and her son, Saint Louis IX, Saint Dominique, Saint Bernard, Saint Anthony of Padua, and important figures of the French Catholic Revival. When arriving by the road from Gaur, the Cité religieuse, or religious city in English, suddenly appears on the side of the cliff above the Aljou Canyon. It amazes even from a distance, as famed for its setting as it is for its miracles. In the 12th century, as many as 30,000 people thronged Rocamadour, particularly on holy days and special days of atonement, paying their tribute to the Virgin Mary. Ordinary lay people of all ranks, from the humblest peasant to the mightiest nobles, and even the kings of France, mingled together.

together. Monks, nuns, priests, and bishops frequented the shrine as well, all with the same purpose: to receive grace from Our Lady of Rocamadour, also known as the Star of the Sea. Her fame as an intercessor had spread far and wide in France and beyond. Even though they were not present at the shrine, someone somewhere was praying to her. Often those who had sought heavenly intercession elsewhere, even in the holiest places of Jerusalem, found that their prayers were answered by the Virgin Mary, here in the rock-perched chapel of Our Lady of Rocamadour. In fact, the Virgin Mary herself announced them, her invisible hand ringing the chapel's unique bell at an unexpected moment. Another miracle, another grace had been granted. According to the founding legend, recorded in the Book of Miracles of Rocamadour, the origins of the shrine stretched back to apostolic times. In the story recounted in the manuscript, the biblical Zacchaeus, the tax collector of Jericho converted by Jesus in the Gospel of Luke, and Saint Veronica, who wiped Jesus' face on the way to Calvary, and who is identified as Zacchaeus' wife, first brought their devotion to the Mother of Christ to these rocks. Driven out of Palestine by the persecution initiated with the stoning of Saint Stephen, the husband and wife took a frail skiff across the Mediterranean and, guided by an angel, sailed to the shores of southern France. They continued their journey on foot, north deep into the Pyrenees to join the bishop, Saint Martial, the first to preach the gospel of Christ in the region. Years and many adventures later, Zacchaeus' beloved Veronica had died, and the convert decided to withdraw to a life of prayer and penance in the rocky wilds and caves of the mountain that would later bear his name. With the help of Saint Martial, he built a chapel in honor of the Blessed Virgin. Zacchaeus' love of God and neighbor earned him the local nickname Amadour, and the place then took its name from its saint, the Rock of Amadour, or Rocamadour, in the local Occitan dialect. As Christianity spread, the place would attract both hermits and ordinary Christians, who found solace on the heights where the Virgin Mary was honored as the Mother of God. 7 centuries later, among those pilgrims were Charlemagne and his loyal men, led by the fearless Roland. They had passed through Rocamadour on their way to Spain to defend Christendom from the Saracen invasion. But tragedy and betrayal met them on their return at the pass of Roncevaux. There they were ambushed. Roland, bringing up the rear of the troops, was the first attacked. As he fell, he called on Saint Michael to protect his sword, Durandel, and prevent the precious relics of Saint Peter and the Virgin Mary it contained from falling into enemy hands.

the mighty angel deemed Rocca Maggiore a worthy resting place for this venerable weapon. The earliest days of the shrine may be as much legend as fact, but the historical record becomes clear in 968, when an existing church at Rocca Maggiore was given over to the care of the Benedictine monastery of Toulay by the Bishop of Cahors. In the 11th century, Lady Alain de Castelnau founded a hospital or hotel to offer assistance to pilgrims. It became the hamlet of L'Hospitalet. The 13th century Rocca Maggiore Chapel still

stands today, though the buildings of the hospice are in ruins. Just decades later, in 1105, Pope Paschal II recognized the pilgrimage to the Blessed Virgin Our Lady of Rocamadour, securing its position amongst Christendom's premier holy sites, ranking only after Rome and Santiago de Compostela. The next major development for the shrine was in the year 1152, when Gérard de Escorel, abbot of Saint-Martin, decided to build a larger church capable of welcoming crowds of pilgrims. This is today the Basilica of the Holy Savior. Shortly thereafter, in 1166, the intact body of a hermit, believed to be Saint Amador, was discovered in front of the Oratory of Our Lady, where the Black Madonna statue was honored. Meanwhile, the Benedictines had been collecting the stories of the many miracles attributed to Our Lady of Rocamadour in a manuscript called the Book of Miracles, completed in 1172. It recounts 126 miracle stories. The book was copied and the miracle stories repeated in sermons across Europe, only making the shrine more popular. It describes miracles of all kinds. There are the expected medical miracles, but also rescues at sea, signaled by the miraculous ringing of the bell, conversions of thieves, healings of the demon-possessed, prisoners freed from their chains, and sinners forgiven. Our Lady of Rocamadour is attentive to all requests whenever she is invoked. The 35th story of the book provides a beautiful summary. Here's a quote. "He gave thanks to Our Lady, his liberator, who saves those who put their hope in her by the power of her Son, the Savior of the world, who lives and reigns, trine and one, in the ages of ages. Amen." The original is kept at the French National Library in Paris. Rocamadour is also closely connected to the pilgrimage site of Santiago de Compostela in northwestern Spain. Both were early pilgrimage sites whose devotees came from both sides of the Pyrenees. Many pilgrims on their way to Compostela made the detour to Rocamadour as well. Like St. James, she was invoked in the reconquest of Spain from Muslim rule. She intervened decisively in the Battle of Las Novas de Tolosa on January 16, 1212, a turning point in the reconquest of Spain from the Muslim Moors. The Christian soldiers, among them the Knights of St. James, who are said to be at the point of yielding when they brandish a standard with a picture of Our Lady of Rocamadour, causing their enemies to flee. There is also a long-standing English connection. King Henry II of England had a devotion to Our Lady of Rocamadour through his French wife, Eleanor of Aquitaine. Accompanied by the future St. Thomas Becket, the Plantagenet king climbed the stairs to the shrine in 1159. He returned in the year 1170 to fulfill a vow he had made to the Blessed Virgin during an illness. But considered an enemy by most of France, he had to travel protected by a small army. Still, he made a generous donation to both the Church of Our Lady and the poor of Rocamadour. Civic life and the life of the faithful flourished around the shrine too. In 1223, Bernard de Ventadour gave it the privileged status of an autonomous village or commune, and issued the Charter of the Uses and Customs, which regulated its political and economic activity. Around the same time, it also became a fortified city, crowned by the castle with three round towers. At the height of its splendor, the shrine included 19 churches, though only 7 of them were restored in the 19th century and still exist today. The shrine took on a national significance in the year 1244, when St. Louis and his mother Blanche de Castile led the

pilgrimage to the shrine, encouraging all of France to come. But the religious fervor and love of pilgrimage in the Middle Ages gave way to the more sophisticated attitudes of the Renaissance and, sadly, the division of Christendom. In 1562, the sanctuary of Rocamadour was looted and the body of Saint Amador was burned that year by Protestants as part of the religious wars that characterized much of the period. The following centuries were marked by various renewals of the shrine. In 1634, King Louis XIII placed the shrine under the authority of the bishops of Cahour, making it a diocesan instead of monastic shrine. The bishop, Alain de Solminac, traveled throughout his diocese on horseback, working to revive the former French religious fervor and devotion to Mary. Throughout the century, numerous priests followed in his footsteps, working for the rebirth of the sanctuary and the pilgrimage there. Like everywhere in France, the 18th century brought on a revolution that all but destroyed the religious heritage of the country, including Rocamadour, which was nearly abandoned. But in the 19th century, a simple but holy parish priest, Blessed Pierre Bonhomme, from the nearby town of Grammont, inspired a revival. He made the pilgrimage on foot once a week and encouraged all the parishes of the diocese to come and confide in Our Lady at least once a year. He also founded a community of religious women, Our Lady of Calvary, who still today contribute to welcoming pilgrims on the way of St. James. Our Lady of Rocamadour is particularly linked to miracles at sea, as shown by the many ex votos of ships hanging in the Notre Dame Chapel. The bell and its belfry are particularly unique and intimately connected with these miracles. The bell is forged, not cast, and dates back to at least the 9th century. It hangs from a small belfry in the Chapel of Our Lady, surrounded by stained glass windows, but doesn't have a wind chest, instead a sort of handle to suspend it from the vault. Many are the stories of sailors imploring the Black Madonna of Rocamadour to save them during storms. The stories go that when they arrived at the rock shrine months later to thank her, the priest would say, "Oh, so it was you for whom the bell tolled." A stone plaque on the wall lists 15 times between 1385 and 1617 when the miraculous bell rang without human intervention. The Star of the Sea continues to intercede today. On August 28, 2016, five knowledgeable and experienced sailors were practicing man overboard exercises in rough but navigable waters near Brest, when one of them was hit hard in the head by a piece of equipment. While other crew kept the sailor from losing consciousness, the rescuers arrived in 15 minutes later on board the SMS Notre Dame de Rocamadour. The injured man made a complete recovery from the head trauma and still sails today. His fellow crew member, Marie, has become a volunteer at the shrine. On land, stories abound of healings first implored at other shrines, later occurring at Rocamadour. Our Lady is, as the medieval text of the Book of Miracles says, the Star of the Sea, who irradiates our blinded souls and restores strength to our poor, weakened limbs. The pilgrimage route to Rocamadour is today often considered connected to the Way of St. James. Though devotion to both saints was widespread, and many pilgrims passed through both sanctuaries, Rocamadour actually sits on the Via Podiensis, the old Roman road that leads into Spain from Le Puy, and forms part of the Way of St. James. But pilgrims of today and yesterday have often chosen to veer off into the rugged wilds to reach Rocamadour on their way to Santiago. Today, the Rocamadour route is made up of marked and regularly

maintain trails, the GR6, the GR64, and GR652. Many are the pilgrims who still today reach the sanctuary on foot, not only from L'Hospitalet, but from Le Puy and other starting spots. When I visually take in Rocamadour, an old local saying that I encountered best sums up the complex that is the shrine and the village of Rocamadour. Houses on the river, churches on the houses, rocks on the churches, castle on the rock. Rocamadour is set on various levels of the canyon wall, rising from the river Alzou. The main road from the bottom of the valley passes through the Fig Tree and Salmon Gates to become the main street of the medieval town that grew up under the Benedictine Monastery in the 12th century. Today, the village of Rocamadour provides the infrastructure to meet the physical needs of the 1.5 million visitors who pass through annually. And about 700 residents live here too, at this UNESCO heritage site, named in 2022 as one of the most beautiful villages of France. In the middle of town, the Holy Way intersects with the Great Staircase, the 216 steps that lead to the heart of Rocamadour, the Sanctuary of the Black Madonna, and the Basilica of Saint Sauveur. Climbing all those steps, as so many people of faith have done over so many centuries, we pass through Porte Saint-Martial to reach the Holy City, with its main plaza, surrounded by 9 churches. We first come to the Chapel of Our Lady, which houses the beautiful Black Madonna statue. We find her in the darkness of her chapel, a modest silhouette of mighty intercession. Though the tradition of these small, dark, wooden statues has been thought to reach back to the Holy Land in the first centuries of Christianity, and indeed, the presence of a church in honor of Mary here predates the Middle Ages. This statue is made of walnut and dates to the 12th century. It was not created in the dark gray-black color that we see today. Originally, it was a colorful, richly decorated polychrome image, entirely covered with precious metals and gems, such as the statues of Sainte-Foy in Conques. Wear and looting gradually stripped it of its brightness, though. Now, the simpler cloth has had to replace the once ornate dressing. This also explains the ambiguous color of the wood. Recent studies have shown that it is neither due to the natural aging of the wood, nor to a protective coating, nor to the transfer of oxidation from metal coatings, nor to the burning of candles or oil lamps. It is still unclear why it was blackened after being polychromed. Nevertheless, the faithful find that the Virgin Mary speaks to us through it. On the altarpiece where she stood before the current altar she sits on, which dates only from the end of the 19th century, a verse from the biblical book of the Song of Songs canonized in a way the mysterious patina of our Madonna. Nigra sum sed formosa, that is, I am black, but beautiful. A myriad of ex votos surrounds the statue. Models of boats, a painter's palette, prisoners' chains, cripples' walking sticks, and paintings. Recently, a woman left this note in the guest book. Virgin Mary, I have come to this chapel 3 times to ask you to have a child. I had triplets. Thanks. In 1476, falling rocks destroyed most of the sanctuary, and it was rebuilt by the Bishop of Toul, Denis de Bar, in the flamboyant Gothic style we see today. The Basilica is the grand church of the sanctuary complex. Parish church today, it has welcomed pilgrims since the 13th century. Built at a time of transition between Romanesque and Gothic art, it is also listed as a UNESCO World Heritage Site. Most of the church is clearly late Romanesque, but the cross-ribbed vaulting is one of the first uses of this later Gothic style. It received the designation as a basilica in 1913. The basilica is backed against the cliff, which is incorporated into the western wall.
The eastern side is oriented towards the rising of the sun, as was long-standing Christian tradition, the hope being that any sunrise could actually be the return of the Lord, as he had promised. The basilica is also divided by two pillars. In the Middle Ages, one part of the nave was devoted to sheltering pilgrims, while the other half was reserved for clerics. In the 19th century, a new wooden mezzanine was built to accommodate a larger number of pilgrims. The choir is supported by the crypt of St. Amador under the basilica. Above the altar, the wooden multicolored statue of Christ, the Holy Savior, dates from the 16th century. An intense spiritual life unfolded here in the Middle Ages. We can picture the thousands and thousands of people of all states of life who passed through the basilica, attended mass, prayed, and slept through all-night vigils. The relics of St. Amador were brought up from the crypt and reinstalled in the right apse in the year 2016 to encourage the visitor to meditate. Today, there are but a few remnants of the saint's body first rediscovered in the 12th century, only what was saved from a fire started by assailants of the sanctuary during the 16th century religious wars. Built in the simple Romanesque style, architecturally the crypt encompasses the upper terrace and supports the present-day basilica. A 2-meter cross springer separates two ribbed bays of unequal size. Diagonal arches lacking a central keystone also support the slightly pointed vault. Over 4 centuries, it sheltered the relics of St. Amador. Today, daily mass is held here, and it serves as a calm refuge from the hubbub that so many happy visitors can sometimes create. Today, the residence of the shrine's chaplains, the ramparts dating from the 14th century, remind us that the castle was above all part of the defensive system of Rocamadour in the Middle Ages. Its original construction probably dates from the 13th century. During the Hundred Years' War, to protect the sanctuary and the city from the top of the plateau, these ramparts connect the northern and southern edges of the rocky outcrop overlooking the churches and houses. A garrison lived in a fortified house rather than a castle. A ditch 8 meters wide completed this defensive system. A secret staircase, starting from the inner courtyard, allowed the soldiers to return to the sanctuary as quickly as possible, or to escape from their guard room located in the keep, the north tower leaning against the Saint-Sauveur Abbey. The fortress was still used during the violent religious wars, but it became useless during the Renaissance. By the 17th century, it had fallen into ruin. It underwent major renovations during the 19th century, and the Diocese of Cahour is fundraising to complete further renovations and integrate into the spiritual offerings of the shrines. And now our time here in Rocamadour has drawn to a close. As we climb back down from the Rock of Love, the mother of St. Amador for Mary, Mary's love for Christ, and Christ and Mary's love for us, we remember the motto of the shrine, hope as strong as a rock. Here we have strengthened our faith, hope, and love, and know we have a mother who will hear our prayers wherever we are.

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Join the faithful of Alabama as they honor the life and legacy of this courageous priest and martyr. From the Cathedral of St. Paul, the Father James E. Coyle Memorial Mass. 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

Family, a prayer that we pray together is a powerful prayer. So please pray together with me our EWTN family prayer. Today we pray for terrorists. Heavenly Father, we come to you with tears and sorrow as we witness the senseless killing of the innocent by terrorism. We know that you do not delight in the destruction of the living and have commanded us not to kill. You are the Father of all who walk this earth. Speak to the hearts of those who are plotting evil. Infuse into them love and respect for the dignity of every human person. Send your holy angels to safeguard those in danger. Through Christ our Lord. Amen.

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Take this, all of you, and eat of it, for this is my body, which will be given up for you. Take this, all of you, and drink from it, for this is the chalice of my blood. Do this

0: Brothers and sisters, let us acknowledge our sins and so prepare ourselves to celebrate the sacred mysteries. I confess to Almighty God and to you, my brothers and sisters, that I have greatly sinned in my thoughts and in my words, in what I have done, and in what I have failed to do. Through my fault, through my most grievous fault. Therefore I ask Blessed Mary, Ever Virgin, all the angels and saints, and you, my brothers and sisters, to pray for me to the Lord our God.
1: May Almighty God have mercy on us, forgive us our sins,

Let us pray. May Saint Dominic come to the help of your church by his merits in teaching, O Lord. And may he who was an outstanding preacher of your truth be a devoted intercessor on our behalf. Through our Lord Jesus Christ, your Son, who lives and reigns with you in the unity of the Holy Spirit,

A reading from the second letter of Paul to Timothy. In the presence of God and of Christ Jesus, who is coming to judge the living and the dead, and by his appearing and his kingly power, I charge you to preach the word, to stay with this task, whether convenient or inconvenient, correcting, reproving, appealing, constantly teaching, and never losing patience. For the time will come when people will not tolerate sound doctrine, but following their own desires, will surround themselves with teachers who tickle their ears. They will stop listening to the truth and will wander off to fables. As for you, be steady and self-possessed. Put up with hardship. Perform your work as an evangelist. Fulfill your ministry. Verbum Domini.

Jesus said to his disciples, "You are the salt of the earth, but what if salt goes flat? How can you restore its flavor? Then it is good for nothing but be thrown out and trampled underfoot. You are the light of the world. A city set on a hill cannot be hidden. Men do not light a lamp and then put it under a bushel basket. They set it on a stand where it gives light to all in the house. In the same way, your light must shine before men so that they may see goodness in your acts and give praise to your heavenly Father."

It seems that this year we tried to have sort of triduum leading up to the feast of our Holy Father, St. Dominic, having two fellow Dominican friars leading up to the feast of St. Dominic, but it looks like they didn't get a Dominican priest to finish off on Holy Father, St. Dominic. So, of course, I have to outdo and bring St. Dominic himself to be the friar among us, to preach and to teach and to intercede for us. So, Holy Father, St. Dominic, pray for us. I charge you to preach the word, to stay with this task, whether convenient or inconvenient, correcting, reproving, appealing, constantly teaching, and never losing patience. St. Paul's second letter to Timothy, an exhortation that every preacher of the gospel ought to assimilate and put into practice. I hear the spiritual works of mercy in this particular passage, correcting, reproving, and appealing, never losing patience. Four of them. Correcting, instructing the ignorant, reproving, admonishing the sinner, appealing, counseling the doubtful, and while never losing patience, bearing wrongs patiently. Four of the spiritual works of mercy. The spiritual works of mercy are the ways that the Christian loves the soul of another. And the corporal works of mercy are the ways that the Christian loves the body of another. And through the preaching of the gospel, souls are cleansed, minds are changed, and hearts are converted.

and conform to the message of salvation. One of my teachers and a great mentor of mine, Father Frederick Miller, as well as he was a teacher and also a Third Order Dominican, he particularly in his priesthood wanted to connect himself to the Order of Friars Preachers. And so while a priest, a diocesan priest, he became a Third Order Dominican because he wanted to share the grace of the order in his preaching. And he often would tell us, he said, "Gentlemen, whenever you preach, have the goal of eternal life before you. Heaven. In other words, lead your flock in front of you to eternal life." The preaching of the gospel does this. It points us to eternal life. He'd often tell us that when the gospel is proclaimed, Jesus preaches his gospel through his minister. And the gospel has the power to exorcise demons and to liberate the afflicted. The preaching of the gospel heals souls and brings them to salvation. In essence, it's the head of the church, Jesus, preaching to his body, the church. Jesus is preaching the gospel. Primarily when we hear the gospel proclaimed from the Gospel of Matthew, whenever the gospel is proclaimed in the church, it's Christ himself proclaiming the gospel. He's proclaiming the gospel once again in 2026 through his ordained minister. Jesus is healing, is bringing salvation. He's liberating. St. Dominic's life was completely given to the apostolic life. And this apostolic life was not merely about doing, but about being conformed to Christ. And what does this mean? We can be busy about doing many things, our assignments, our preaching, our teaching, but we can be forgetting the apostolic life. What is at the core of the apostolic life? And that's prayer. Prayer is always the core of any teaching or spiritual activity of the church. Prayer. The Office of Readings said this morning, St. Dominic seldom spoke unless it was about God. That is, in prayer. Or about God. And in this manner, he instructed his brothers. He seldom spoke unless it was with God, this constant communication with God. Remember, prayer is allowing God, watching God love you and love me. Constant contact with God, assiduous union with God in prayer. St. Thomas Aquinas says in the Summa, "We do not pray in order to change the divine disposition, but that we might obtain by asking what God has disposed to give." And St. Thomas says, "The purpose of prayer is not to inform God of our needs, but to make us realize that we need to have recourse to God." Prayer doesn't change God. Prayer changes us to come into contact with the God that wants to give us every good gift. Prayer is a purification of our receiving and our receptivity of what God wants to give. Prayer conditions us to be docile, to be teachable. It was his prayer life, St. Dominic, and through his study of the sacred scriptures, particularly the Gospel of St. Matthew that he always carried with him, that St. Dominic was totally captivated by Jesus Christ.

This is where Dominicans get the axiom to contemplate and to give to others the fruits of their contemplation. To contemplate, to put yourself in the presence of Jesus Christ, and to contemplate his life and to read his gospel before even teaching, and to allow it to change us. We have nothing to give if we ourselves are not filled by the Lord himself. Nemo da quod non habet. You cannot give what you do not possess. St. Dominic's main apostolic endeavor was to win over the Albigensians. On the outside, this heretical group looked as austere as a way of life of St. Dominic. The Albigensians were leading many people away from the truth of the faith by their adherence to a dualistic conception of reality. And they believed that there were two equally powerful creator principles, good and evil. Again, they believed that there were two equally powerful creator principles, good and evil. And for them, the Albigensians, matter came from the principle of evil, thus denied the good of marriage, and even went so far as to deny the good of the incarnation and the sacraments of the church, which God touches us through matter. They even denied the resurrection of the body. And the Albigensians believed that Christ only appeared to have a human body. And to them, his body was not truly material. And to them, the suffering and death of Christ on the cross was only symbolic. This is a direct denial that the Word became flesh and dwelt among us, full of grace and truth. The Church teaches that the Lord Jesus Christ is fully God and fully man, possessing a real human body and a real human soul. God from God, light from light, true God from true God, begotten, not made, consubstantial with the Father. If Christ did not truly become man, he could not truly suffer. If Christ did not truly become man, he could not truly die. If Christ did not become man, he could not truly rise bodily from the dead and conquer sin and death in a body like ours. If Christ did not truly become man, human nature would not be redeemed, be changed. St. Gregory of Nazianzen said, "What has not been assumed has not been healed." Christ assumed human nature in all things but sin. He assumes a body like ours. He assumed flesh. The Word became flesh and had eyes. Eyes that looked out upon the multitudes. The Word became flesh and took on a mouth and preached the gospel and preached to the multitudes a message of salvation, a message of liberation. The Word became flesh and had ears so that he might hear the cries of the poor, the cries of those who were afflicted in pain. The Word became flesh and took a back and took a shoulder so that he might carry a cross on that body, on that back, on that shoulder to be crucified for your salvation. He took upon hands, feet, everything in our human nature except sin in order to save us, to redeem us on the cross. We ask the intercession of St. Dominic that we may truly understand the value and meaning and goodness of the incarnation, that the true God and true man only be

0: begotten of the Father, came to save us and to bring us salvation and to heal us in every way. Through the intercession of St. Dominic, may Almighty God bless you, the Father and the Son and the Holy Spirit.
1: Amen.
0: Amen.

0: Let us offer our petitions to God with faith in his mercy, mindful of his promise that the one who asks will receive.
1: That the Holy Father and all priests may rejoice in their vocation of bringing God's love to the world, we pray to the Lord.
2: Lord, hear our prayer.
1: For public officials who work valiantly to renew the culture of life and to build a civilization of love, we pray to the Lord.
2: Lord, hear our prayer.
1: That the peace of Christ will be established in those nations torn by war and strife, we pray to the Lord.
2: Lord, hear our prayer.
1: For those who support EWTN spiritually and financially, that the Lord may reward them for their kindness and generosity, we pray to the Lord.
2: Lord, hear our prayer.
1: For all who have died, that through the passion and death of Christ Jesus, they may be granted the remission of all their sins and share in eternal life, we pray to the Lord.
2: Lord, hear our prayer.
0: We pray for all Dominicans throughout the world, of the First Order and the Second Order and the Third Order, that the Lord may stir up within their hearts and their minds a greater desire for the pursuit of truth and charity. We pray to the Lord.
2: Lord, hear our prayer.
0: Lord God, since by the adoption of grace, you have made us children of light, do not let false doctrine darken our minds, but grant that your light may shine within us and we may always live in the brightness of truth. We make our prayer through Christ our Lord.
2: Amen.

Pray, brothers and sisters, that my sacrifice and yours may be acceptable to God, the Almighty Father.

Attend mercifully to the prayers we offer you, O Lord, and by the intercession of Saint Dominic, and through the great power of this sacrifice, strengthen and up by the protection of your grace those who champion the faith

To you, therefore, most merciful Father, we make humble prayer and petition through Jesus Christ, your Son, our Lord, that you accept and bless these gifts, these offerings, these holy and unblemished sacrifices, which we offer you firstly for your holy Catholic Church. Be pleased to grant her peace, to guard, unite, and govern her throughout the whole world. Together with your servant, Leo, our Pope, and Stephen, our Bishop, and all those who, holding to the truth, hand on the Catholic and Apostolic faith. Remember, Lord, your servants, and all gathered here, whose faith and devotion are known to you. For them we offer you the sacrifice of praise, or they offer it for themselves and all who are dear to them, for the redemption of their souls and hope of health and well-being, and paying their homage to you, the eternal God, living and true. In communion with those whose memory we venerate, especially the glorious ever-Virgin Mary, Mother of our God and Lord Jesus Christ, and Blessed Joseph, her spouse, your blessed apostles and martyrs, Peter and Paul, Andrew, James, John, Thomas, James, Philip, Bartholomew, Matthew, Simon, and Jude, Linus, Cletus, Clement, Sixtus, Cornelius, Cyprian, Lawrence, Chrysogonus, John and Paul, Cosmas, and Damian, and all your saints. We ask that through their merits and prayers in all things, we may be defended by your protecting help. Through Christ our Lord. Amen. Therefore, Lord, we pray, graciously accept this oblation of our service, that of your whole family. Order our days in your peace, and command that we be delivered from eternal damnation and counted among the flock of those you have chosen. Through Christ our Lord. Amen. Be pleased, O God, we pray, to bless, acknowledge, and approve this offering in every respect. Make it spiritual and acceptable, so that it may become for us the body and blood of your most beloved Son, our Lord.

Jesus Christ. On the day before he was to suffer, he took bread in his holy and venerable hands, and with eyes raised to heaven, to you, O God, his almighty Father, giving you thanks, he said the blessing, broke the bread, and gave it to his disciples, saying, "Take this, all of you, and eat of it, for this is my body, which will be given up for you."

In a similar way, when supper was ended, he took this precious chalice in his holy and venerable hands, and once more giving you thanks, he said the blessing and gave the chalice to his disciples, saying, "Take this, all of you, and drink from it, for this is the chalice of my blood, the blood of the new and eternal covenant, which will be poured out for you and for many for the forgiveness of sins. Do this in memory of me."

Therefore, O Lord, as we celebrate the memorial of the Blessed Passion, the resurrection from the dead, and the glorious ascension into heaven of Christ, your Son, our Lord, we, your servants and your holy people, offer to your glorious majesty, from the gifts that you have given us, this pure victim, this holy victim, this spotless victim, the holy bread of eternal life and the chalice of everlasting salvation. Be pleased to look upon these offerings with a serene and kindly countenance, and to accept them as once you were pleased to accept the gifts of your servant, Abel the Just, the sacrifice of Abraham, our father in faith, and the offering of your high priest, Melchizedek, a holy sacrifice, a spotless victim. In humble prayer, we ask you, Almighty God, command that these gifts be borne by the hands of your holy angel to your altar on high, in the sight of your divine majesty, so that all of us who through this participation at the altar receive the most holy body and blood of your Son may be filled with every grace and heavenly blessing. Through Christ our Lord. Amen. Remember also, Lord, your servants who have gone before us with the sign of faith and rest in a sleep of peace. Grant them, O Lord, we pray, and all who sleep in Christ, a place of refreshment, light, and peace through Christ our Lord. Amen. To us also, your servants, for those sinners, hope in your abundant mercies. Graciously grant some share in fellowship with your holy apostles and martyrs, with John the Baptist, Stephen, Matthias, Barnabas, Ignatius, Alexander, Marcellinus, Peter, Felicity, Perpetua, Agatha, Lucy, Agnes, Cecilia, Anastasia, and all your saints. Admit us, we beseech you, into their company, not weighing our merits, but granting us your pardon, through Christ our Lord, through whom you continue to make all these good things, O Lord. You sanctify them, fill them with life, bless them, and bestow them upon us. Per ipsum et cum ipso et in ipso, est tibi Deo Patri omnipotenti, in

0: This is the steward, faithful and prudent, whom the Lord set over his household, to give them their allowance of food at the proper time.
1: For those who cannot now receive Jesus in the Blessed Sacrament, we offer the following prayer. O Jesus, I turn toward the Holy Tabernacle, where you live hidden for love of me. I love you, O my God. I cannot now receive you in Holy Communion. Come, nevertheless, and visit me with your grace. Come spiritually into my heart. Purify it, sanctify it, render it like unto your own. Lord, I am not worthy that thou shouldst enter under my roof, but only say the word, and my soul shall be healed. Amen.

Let us pray. May your church, Lord, receive with wholehearted reverence the power of this heavenly sacrament by which we have been nourished on the commemoration of Saint Dominic, and may your church, having flourished by means of his preaching, be helped through his intercession.